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9: Do you believe in miracles? Because they might need some in Los Angeles tonight. Thunder Lakers. It is a 10:30 p.m. tip-off. We'll keep you updated on that game right here on ESPN Radio. You're listening to Amber and Ian at Ian Fitz. ESPN is how you find him. At Amber W Sports is how you find me. 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Let's go out to Los Angeles. Dave McMenamin, ESPN NBA reporter, kind enough to hop on with us. And Dave, we appreciate it. Is there a LeBron legacy game headed our way tonight to try to save this thing for LA?
10: I mean, listen, let's not count it out. We saw what he was capable of doing in the first round against the Houston Rockets, and he was, in my opinion, the best player on the court between both teams combined. This is a bit of a different opponent in the Thunder. They're the deepest team in the league. They're the defending champions. And the Lakers have been able to basically put together 6 okay quarters and 6 terrible quarters. They've been outscored by 18 points in the second half of this series per game. So, listen, it's possible, but even if he does that, I don't know how far that takes his legacy just getting to a game 5 against this opponent.
11: How much do those young bucks who grew up watching and idolizing LeBron at OKC, how much would it mean to them, Dave, and covering the series to be able for SGA, you know, Chet, you name it, to be able to go, you know what, yeah, we swept LeBron?
10: Oh, certainly. I think just beating him. I mean, the sweep is nice, but all these guys who are part of the NBA, grew up watching the NBA, they recognize that the figure that LeBron is, and quite frankly, the place that the Lakers franchise also holds in this sport, to be able to take them both out on one fell swoop. I mean, there's a reason why you saw the Minnesota players last year, you know, celebrating at the end of the first round. I distinctly remember the Denver Nuggets celebrating in this arena when they swept the Lakers in 2023 to make it to the NBA Finals, beating them in the Western Conference Finals. There's some extra juice to it. It's not just beating a run-of-the-mill opponent and a run-of-the-mill superstar. It echoes in history a little bit more when you take out a team and a player like LeBron and the Lakers.
9: Dave McMenamin joining us here on Amber and Ian. If the Lakers were to pull it off tonight, Dave, what would be the key? I mean, what would be the one factor that you could see maybe OKC stumbling?
10: Well, I mean, it would have to start with Lakers being able to put together a full game and play after halftime. Remember that there's still 24 minutes left to play. But honestly, like, the Lakers need to limit their turnovers. That's where the Thunder really had their number. When the Lakers turn the ball over, the Thunder, they are so organized. They know where to go on their fast breaks. They have a willingness to make the extra pass, make the extra play, find the open shot. And they have so many guys that it's really hard for you to concentrate on one player. The Lakers have done their best to limit Shai Gilgeous-Alexander. And you got to give them credit for it. He's averaging 10 points fewer than he did in the regular season, 21 versus 31. He's shooting 45% from the field versus 55% from the field in the regular season. That's a good job. But when they're doubling Shai, the problem is that he's getting off the ball when he doesn't try to fight through the double and shoot it himself. He's getting off the ball, and they just swing it around, and it's Isaiah Joe making shots one night. It's Jared McCain making it the next. And it's A.J. Mitchell making them look like they're not missing a beat whatsoever. despite missing Jalen Williams, who was an all-star this season. He's been out with a hamstring, and they haven't missed him at all.
11: Which is insane when you say that out loud, right? I mean, absolutely insane. David Miniman joining us here on Amity and here on ESPN Radio. All right, so LeBron's future. We've already started. Here we go, right? It's LeBron. It's Giannis. I mean, it's rinse repeat.
9: The series isn't over, and we're talking about LeBron's future.
11: I mean, it's already. Oh, exactly. Wow. And the Dallas Cowboys and George Pickens. I mean, it's every damn year, right? It's Cowboys, Giannis, and LeBron. So, what do you think about LeBron and his future either in L.A. or outside of L.A.?
10: I would just say, the way I've read it, certainly the first few months of the season, it did feel like this could have been it. Year 23 for number 23, pretty poetic, and call it a career. I feel like that, just from my view of things, and people I talk to that are close to LeBron, they still insist, as recently as a couple hours ago on my ride downtown, there I had someone insist to me that LeBron really hasn't decided what he's going to do next year or not. And fine, I'll buy that. But based on what I've seen, my inclination would be that this will not be the last we see of LeBron James playing NBA basketball.
9: The bigger question
10: is, will it be the last time with the Lakers? And that one I don't really know. And I think the big question is just the basketball fit. Can this franchise present to him a plan as to why he should come back and have a chance to compete for a championship? If they can't, there's probably a couple of franchises out there who could do that, and he'd have to weigh that choice.
9: Do you think that anything that happens in this series has an impact on the future of LeBron in Los Angeles, or do you think that it's the Thunder, the Lakers are shorthanded, it doesn't really matter whether they get swept here, whether it's a gentleman's sweep, however that plays out, if we assume that they're getting bounced by OKC, do you think it has an impact how they get bounced?
10: I mean, a sweep leaves a bad taste in everybody's mouth, but this is a lot different than the other three sweeps on LeBron's resume. 2018 finals, you're overmatched against one of the best teams of all time in the Warriors. 2023, as we just mentioned, that was, I think, a 12-point series. You know, the four games that the Lakers lost was by a combined 12 points to a Denver team. And that was, you know, you were in every game. And then 2007, you know, he had that remarkable, miraculous game against the Pistons just to get to the finals. And then he went up against a veteran Spurs team, and he was 24 years old. So, like, this is a lot different. You're missing Luka Doncic. I think you looked to his answer after game one when he was asked about the Lakers' offensive struggles. And he took a glance to his left where Luka was in the locker room at Paycom Center in Oklahoma City looking down at his phone. And he said, we're missing Luka Doncic. He's averaged, what, 34, 8, and 8? And we're playing the world champs. So I don't think you look at the result of this series to be some abject failure that would affect the way he looks at the future. What you'd look at is this opponent has a tremendous culture. It has top to bottom roster full of role players who bring different things to the table. And that's what it takes to succeed, combined with star power. That's what it takes to succeed in today's NBA. Is it worth it for LeBron to put his body through all this stuff in what will be 42 years old next year if he doesn't think that the franchise can actually do that for him and construct a roster that would be worth coming back to?
11: That's a great way to describe it. All right, game four coming up in a bit. Do you have a hotel room booked? This tells everything. You know where I'm going with this, Dave. I hear the giggle. Do you have a hotel room booked in Oklahoma City near Bricktown? Go ahead.
10: So I'm a little bit different than my friend and colleague Brian Windhorst. He'll book hotel rooms through every scenario imaginable. say in like March. Like I bet he had to cancel a Boston hotel in the middle of June when they lost to the Sixers because he was projecting out. I don't really work that way. Unfortunately, or unfortunately, You open up my Marriott app, I've stayed something like 2,000 nights in my life at a Marriott. So that's like 5 years of my life have been at a Marriott.
11: You're it's titanium. Sickening. You're titanium plus.
9: Yeah, oh, I'm like, titanium, baby.
10: And so because of that, I have a little wiggle room to book last minute. You know what I mean? So
11: that residence inn right next to Bricktown has got your name written all over it, possibly. There you go.
9: I always think that when Wendy always talks on the pod about how he books his hotel rooms, I think, man, his status must be unbelievable. That he just cancel all these hotels all over the country.
10: Yeah, but the good part about having status, you can kind of use it to kind of get out of like these some of the last minute booking. You can kind of lean on, come on, I'm titanium. You can give me a better rate than that. So, but Brian chooses to just plan ahead.
9: So, long story short, Dave McMenamin does not have a hotel room.
11: Thank you, Amber.
9: ESPN NBA reporter Dave McMenamin. Thanks, Dave. We appreciate it.
10: Thanks, guys.
9: NBA playoffs are on ESPN Radio. Catch postseason action on ESPN Radio and the ESPN app, presented to you by Gusto. Go ahead.
11: I love the fact that you had to answer the question for him. In other words, you didn't answer the question, but you're answering the question. There is no hotel room at that Renaissance. Right there across from the stadium, right? Bam, the arena. It has not been booked. Yes. Thank you, Amber.
9: Clearly do not think that you're right going there to need it. We'll see. We'll keep you updated on the live action when that game tips off. 10:30 p.m. Eastern. Coming up next, Pistons, Cavs, they are underway. Let's get you updated there. And is there anything James Harden can do to shake a bad reputation? It seems like no. That right here on ESPN Radio.
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0: know, my number's called and get into my spots, and something that I work on literally every day. That last minute and a half, 2 minutes, however long it was, it presented itself, and for me, just going out there and taking my shots.
1: Cavs win 116-109, and the Cavaliers are

0: in game three. James Harden had a whole lot to do with that. Does that shake the reputation of James Harden in the postseason, though? Right now, they're in action in game four. Ian Fitzsimmons, why don't you give us an update on what you're seeing?
1: Well, Detroit leads the series 2-1, 8:40 to go in the first, and Cleveland's up 10-5. And Harden just had a steal and a three, so he played defense and hit a three.
0: There you
1: in a
0: go.
1: Postseason game.
0: Very early on for Mr. Harden and the rest of this crew, but we do know that in game three, he stepped up huge. I mean, he was the reason that they won this game. He was brilliant down the stretch. He put up 19 points in that game. Donovan Mitchell was incredible as well. Don't get me wrong. Donovan Mitchell had 35 points in that game. His stats were unbelievable, but the reason that we talk about James Harden is because there's this idea that James Harden can't play well in a postseason. And even though we've seen him have a 40-point game in a postseason before, he has these moments of brilliance in the postseason, and then everybody forgets about them really quickly, Ian. And we resort back to the discussion about how James Harden can't play in the playoffs. And the reality is, for the rest of this series, preceding game three, he was atrocious. The first two games were terrible by James Harden. And here you had him step up in game three. Apparently, maybe it looks like he's stepping up in game four. Maybe a different player on his home court in this series, Ian. But I don't know if these moments shake his reputation.
1: The Cavs are a different team on home court versus, you know, what we've seen from them on the road.
0: 5-0 at home versus 0-5 at home.
1: Yep. So it's not just Harden. When you talk about James Harden in the playoffs, what's the first thing that comes to mind? I know what mine is.
0: It's that he isn't good in the playoffs.
1: 0-27, Houston Rockets.
0: Okay.
1: Western Conference, yeah. You know, finals. You know, when the Rockets went 0-27 from beyond the arc. You know how hard that is to do that? For professional basketball players to miss every single three-point shot that you take in a playoff game in the Western or, you know, in the conference finals. Are you kidding me? And that's the first thing that comes to mind for me, even though obviously he didn't miss all 27 of them. I can't remember what I think it was 0-12. He damn near missed half of them. But yeah, that's the reputation he has. And this isn't the conference finals yet. So, and Donovan Mitchell's never been to a conference finals. This Cavs team is very intriguing to me, along with the Pistons, for that matter, because you have a young star in Cade Cunningham who just wants to cut your throat out to win a game. But Harden's reputation is one that, hey, he just doesn't deliver when the stage is biggest and the light's brightest.
0: Yeah.
1: But so far, to your point, in game three, what do you have? 9 points in the fourth quarter?
0: Yeah. Yeah, I mean, he stepped up when it mattered most. And that's my point, because that's quite the opposite of his reputation.
1: Aspect.
0: It's not even that he played well in a postseason game. It's when he played his best in a postseason game. He was clutch. You can't argue against that. That man was clutch in game three. He's the reason that they ended up winning that game. And yet that does nothing to even dent the reputation of James Harden. And like I said, we've seen other good playoff games from him. Everybody just forgets them. It doesn't matter if he puts up 40 points. We're going to forget about it because we have this reputation. And it's not an unearned reputation. I'm not suggesting that James Harden is a victim here, because James Harden is the most hot and cold player I have ever seen
1: in
0: the postseason. And so we tend to forget the hot because there's so much cold, and there's so much cold from a future Hall of Fame player. And that's where it's so stark and it's jolting almost, is because of the discrepancy between how he is in a regular season where we see that Hall of Fame caliber, and then how he is in a postseason time and time and time again where he falls off far below average.
1: And that's the most frustrating part of it, especially if you're a coach. Right, or you're a GM

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1: Those signature moments that every great player has, and he is a great player. I mean, he's a damn Hall of Famer. Until you have that moment, sorry, his reputation right now is can't get it done when you need it the most.
2: Yeah. I mean, in game two, he was 0-for-1 in the fourth quarter. He was a minus 7 or a minus 9 out there in plus minus in the 9 minutes that he played in the fourth quarter. In game three, you know, 4 or 5.
1: He was a plus 5
2: out there in plus 5 is in the 12 minutes that he was out there in the fourth quarter. And oh, by the way, like you said, scored 9 points in the fourth quarter alone. He ended up that in that game with 19.7 assists.
1: With a step back three with the game on the line.
2: Yeah. It's the tale of two different players. Yep. When you pull the stats from games one, games two, and games three in this series. So we'll continue to see what it looks like here in game four. We'll keep you updated on all the live action throughout the evening here on Amber and Ian. Let's talk about what happened in another series where Victor Wembanyama got ejected against the Minnesota Timberwolves in game four, the second quarter. He threw an elbow at the throat of Naz Reid early in the second quarter. It's a chippy series. It is a hell of a series, Ian.
1: Love
2: it's an
1: it.
2: Emotional series. And Wemby ends up getting ejected from the game. He gets the flagrant two. You see him. He gets called for the flagrant two. You see him mouth to his teammate. What's that mean? And then, of course, what it means is you're going to the locker room, buddy. And so he walks off the court, and he's not suspended. We have found out that he will not be suspended. There will be no further discipline for that moment. But it does beg the question, was his immaturity, he's a very young player, we rarely see it, he's typically mature beyond his years, was his immaturity showing a little bit in that moment?
1: I think his competitive nature, and he's got frustrated. That dude, he strikes me as a guy who doesn't want to lose a coin toss, much less an NBA playoff game. And he got frustrated. And if frustration, you wanted to also describe that as immaturity, okay.
2: Immature because of when you're doing it, too. I mean, it quite literally cost his team the game.
1: Yeah, now you're tied at two.
2: It's a tied series. Like, it quite literally, that moment might have cost you the series, and that's why it's immature, because
1: I'm not going that far.
2: You got to bring in that competitive nature at those moments. You can't allow it to cost your team a game.
1: I thought it was interesting that a lot of people are going, well, he should be suspended for the next game. He was suspended basically for three quarters.
2: I think he would have been suspended if it was the regular season.
1: Oh, if it was, yeah, 100%. If it was a regular season, he is suspended for another game. But that's different. This is not the regular season. He is a marquee name. He is a monster, and he's going to get star treatment. And therefore, there was zero chance he was going to be suspended for game five. It was not going to happen. And does he learn a lesson? Hopefully. But that dude, he changed the entire tone and feel of the All-Star game for the first time in damn near two decades, because he is a competitor. So he needs to be able to control that passion, that fire, and learn from it. That's the reason he's not sitting, though, because he is one of the best players in the league.
2: Yeah, I mean, Wemby comes off very likable. I think that moment makes him a little less likable. I do think that he was immature in that moment. I mean, he looks right at Naz Reid before he throws the elbow. Like, there's no doubt in my mind that he meant to do that. A lot of people are theorizing, well, did he mean to actually hit him there? Well, it doesn't matter. He meant to elbow the crap out of him. And so, you know, he got ejected. Coming up, plenty more right here on ESPN Radio.
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10: SportsCenter. I'm Nick DeLuca. Two game fours in the NBA playoffs tonight underway in game one of the night in Cleveland. The Cavs and the Pistons. Detroit leading the series 2-1. Cavs with a chance to even it up on their home floor. Have a 3-point lead so far tonight. 18-15, 5-18 remaining in the opening quarter. James Harden had a huge game three to get the Cavs on the board. 11 first quarter points so far tonight on 3 of 6 from the field. All three of his field goals from behind the 3-point line. Cavs have started 5 of 10 shooting from the floor. Tobias Harris has a Detroit high 5 points, 2 of 3 shooting along with 3 rebounds. Cade Cunningham has 3 early points. Cavs Pistons followed by Thunder and Lakers. OKC with a chance to complete the sweep in the series. 10:30 Eastern tonight. NHL Stanley Cup playoffs game 4 in Minnesota. The President's Trophy winning Avalanche taking on the Wild. Scoreless inside, just inside 12 minutes to go in the opening period. Colorado up 2-1 in the series. Mackenzie Blackwood getting the start in net for the Avalanche. Shots are 7-1 in favor of Colorado. The game on ESPN TV. Elsewhere, no suspension for Spurs star Victor Wembanyama. Will not face any further discipline for elbowing Minnesota's Naz Reid in last night's loss. Was ejected after being called for a flagrant 2 in the second quarter.
5: 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Coming up Tuesday as the playoffs continue to roll on, we'll react to two series-defining Game 4s. Plus, is Game 5 a must-win for the Spurs at home? 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
11: The number one pick in the 2026 NBA draft goes to the Washington Wizards.
12: Not a no-brainer at number one. A.J. Dibonsa and Darren Peterson.
13: You get a Trae Young, you get an Anthony Davis. I don't see how you don't take A.J. Right. Dibonsa.
12: Dibonsa's built for the NBA.
14: I don't think it's a done deal.
12: Peterson seemed like the presumptive number one pick, but he had some cramping issues and illness throughout the season.
14: There's nothing, to my knowledge at this time, that would make me worry beyond that.
12: It's going to be a tough decision.
15: Is it A.J. Dibonsa? Is it Peterson?
16: Yeah, stop. Just stop.
15: Is Cameron Boozer going to play for one of the teams his daddy played for?
16: You know where we're going. And that goes to a conversation we were just having during the break here on Amber and Ian on ESPN Radio. Now I see you're standing and swaying back and forth.
15: I am standing. Yeah. I have my stand-up desk. I've raised the desk. I'm ready to go. Talk about the draft lottery. Come on.
16: What did you... So for people who don't know, I had to play Mr. Mom out at Oregon for Mom's weekend. My wife's parents are a little deep in the fourth quarter, so she had to stay home. I went out represented, and it was a unique experience being the only dad out there. Which Amber eloquently put it last week. I mean, your wife is really, really, really has a lot of faith in you. Either you have zero game.
15: Very trusting wife.
16: Right? You have zero game to send you out there from Mom's weekend, the only dad. And I was literally the only dad. Skipping yoga class, did the pedicure. All about a pedicure, guys. You should be. But anyway, you just came up.
15: Your daughter's now, I mean, this is college, right?
16: She's 20, about to be 21.
15: Okay, yeah. So 21. All right, so we also have to think about the fact that there are, women on this college campus, so it's not just the moms. So now she's walking you into a sea of moms and adult women on a
16: going
15: college
16: top
15: campus.
16: Gun. Yeah. Yeah,
15: a lot of women. All I'm saying is there was a lot of women in the Lions' den.
16: What,
15: wife sent you right into it.
16: What did you say to us? And phone lines are open if you want to weigh in on this conversation at 888-SAY-ESPN, 888-729-3776. It's an awful idea that I just threw out there.
15: That's a terrible idea.
16: 1,000,000%. But what did you just say to us about your friends and a roster?
15: You mean off air in a private conversation that was not for America to hear?
16: And I told you we're bringing that on air right now. Go ahead, fire away.
15: Well, we were having a conversation because it's Mom's weekend and you're there. And I mentioned, there's the ladies and there's a wide range of age ranges when you're on a college campus and graduate school's there and the moms are there as well. So there's a lot of women you're dealing with. And it got us into a conversation about age ranges. And all I said, when you're in your 40s as a woman, it's a unique experience. Now, I'm very married, okay? So this is not my experience.
16: As am I.
15: But it is a unique experience where, could be father, could be son. I mean, from what I understand. You know, 25, 55, from what I understand. It's either way,
16: Do you have friends that have both on a, quote, roster?
15: It's what I hear. It's a pretty good time.
16: Wow.
15: Because, the world's your oyster if you're out there. And why limit yourself if you're a 40-something divorcee?
17: Just a big buffet line, right?
15: Again, this is not me. I want to be very clear.
16: I got tears right now. Are you kidding me? So now it all makes so much more sense why you were wondering why I was going out and filling in and the trusting bride that I have and me not having any game whatsoever, according to you, and obviously my wife,
15: I mean, I think your wife is the one that sent me that message.
16: Right, pretty much. And now it makes so much more sense because you have friends that are, quote, have a roster, and it might be a 45-year-old or a 25-year-old.
15: Just saying, it's a new age. It's a new day.
16: So when you go to the gym, are you looking at the dad or the son? That's another question.
15: Well, I'm not looking because I'm married, but if my husband's if my husband's not listening to the show right now, Ian, I'm looking at both. Again, 25 and up.
16: It's so good.
15: I mean, it depends.
16: It's awesome.
15: Life is about variety. What were we supposed to talk about this segment? I think we're supposed to talk about the NBA draft lottery.
17: I think Ian's about to be relegated.
15: I think he is. There you go. Relegation. Let's get back on track. Thank you, Stosh. That's why you're the producing pro.
16: Oh, my gosh. You got tears right now.
15: Ian. We're presented by Progressive.
17: Yeah, I'm the pro, the one who threw out the buffet line.
16: There you go. Real pro here. Hold on a minute. Yeah. Life is a buffet, according to our producer here.
17: Please continue.
16: Yeah, there you go.
15: So, relegation. So, the NBA draft lottery... got us thinking.
16: I have obviously been relegated. There you go.
15: The Washington Wizards end up winning the NBA draft lottery. They are a team that has tanked for so long that has finished.
16: I could say something about
15: year
16: a lottery
15: after
16: right
15: year
16: now.
15: After year after year after year. They have had the worst record. They've had the best odds, and they have not won the lottery until this point. They get rewarded for it. The Indiana Pacers, the Brooklyn Nets, they were tied with those teams in terms of the best odds. Those teams do not at all whatsoever get rewarded for their efforts, but the Pacers do. And so you can have an argument about the tanking now working out for Indiana, working the Jazz end up with a top pick here. The Chicago Bulls end up with a top pick here, right? So these teams that end up in the top four that had terrible records, it worked out quite well for them. Well, Ian has an idea that instead of the way that the NBA is going to try to address this issue moving forward, and they are in fact trying to address it,
16: which is so complicated
15: around the lottery, and they're expanding the and it's flattening the odds and expanding the teams and blah blah blah. Okay, you have a better idea. You think that we need to institute relegation like they do in the European soccer leagues. So here's Wrexham AFC owners, Ryan Reynolds and Rob Mack from the Hulu show Welcome to Wrexham. They sat down with Matt Barry from SportsCenter to talk about relegation generally. Take a listen.
18: Promotion and relegation is, I think, the most agonizing and excruciating device ever invented in sports, but it is also the most riveting. I mean, what's at stake each time? It's sort of like if you could win a Super Bowl and then find something bigger than the Super Bowl and then once again find something even bigger than that Super Bowl. That is what promotion and relegation kind of offers. At the same time, it offers the direct, you know, diametrically opposed version, which is that, you know, a team like the New York Yankees could, you know, ostensibly be a World Series team playing, and if they suck enough for long enough, they will go down a league and then down another league and down another league till eventually they're a beer league. You know, that's amazing. That's amazing to watch.
19: I think that relegation should be in American sports and everything. I think you should have to earn the right to play for the top. And that's what makes it. Yeah. I mean, you guys live it every year.
18: Yeah. It's awful for owners. So I understand why the NFL are not going to want the enterprise value of their club, which is astronomical, to, you know, be halved in value because it's gone down a league. But it's also those are the stakes. And if you ask me, those are up down problems. Like, it's so good for the sport to know that you can leave the world stage at any given moment if you don't put in the time and effort to make this straight.
16: It's a fascinating conversation, and it's a fascinating thought to think that, hey, the NBA, Major League Baseball, NHL, which have minor leagues, right? Because the NFL, outside of college football and to a degree the UFL, and I really wish, and I've said this since I started calling XFL games and UFL games the last couple of years, not this year, but the NFL should be embracing and damn near using the UFL as a minor league to a much greater level than they already are. Like, I think the Cowboys or every NFL team should have a UFL team that their version of a AAA.
15: They don't need it because they have college football.
16: That's the other part. But how many UFL players have we seen go to the National Football League and have success?
15: Right.
16: There's 25, 30 of them every single year. But so the NFL wouldn't really be part of a relegation conversation, because they really don't have a true minor league. The NHL does.
15: The NBA does. Major League Baseball does.
16: I am
15: easy for
16: all
15: the other sports
16: about it. You heard the angst in Ryan Reynolds and Rob Mack's voice about being relegated and being promoted. To me, that is the ultimate motivation for any ownership group in those three sports.
15: Well, yeah, no bleep, because they would lose so much money.
16: You're damn
15: apparently,
16: right. And you're not tanking. European, you're damn sure not tanking it.
15: In European soccer, when they get relegated, they lose about $200 million. Yep. Now, there are things like parachute payments if you're relegated for more than 3 years to try to offset some of the money that you're losing from the broadcasting rights. But that's the $200 million that you're essentially losing in things like television deals because you got relegated. It is an unbelievable hit on a franchise. No American owners are going to agree to ever go to that system. Why the hell would they? You know, why would they? They're going to sign up to lose hundreds of millions or tens of millions of dollars if we want to equate it to what happens here with some of these clubs. And it would be it would be a whole complicated system because then you have to try to ease some of that financial burden.
16: Wouldn't give a damn because they know they're not going to be relegated.
15: Right? Well, and what do you do with the
16: Steinbrenner
15: players?
16: Family or whomever, right? Yeah, they're not worried about it. It's the ownership groups of teams like the Washington Wizards, the Utah Jazz, right?
15: You mean the bad teams?
16: Yes.
15: The ones who would get relegated.
16: And by the way, the Jazz have a new young owner who's all about damn winning, but they tanked. Right, the Mavs tried to tank. It's you want to curb tanking in the National Hockey League or Major League, but it's not even close to Major League Baseball.
15: The NBA
16: is the biggest one, right? You want to curb it, relegate them, and I promise you, effort will be there night in, night out.
15: Well, that's true. I don't doubt that. What I do doubt is not just even very rich people like the sports teams owners don't like losing money, and rich people like staying rich and being even more rich, right? Like we all do. And
16: so rich people want to be wealthy,
15: so they're not going to want to lose hundreds of millions of dollars. But then also it's the players aren't going to want to do this either, because a lot of these contracts in European soccer have relegation clauses, and a lot of them where however you address it in those clauses, like their salary will go down if they're relegated, because of course they're going to try to offset those costs as a club.
16: Yes.
15: So if we're not doing well, all of a sudden you're not making as much money. So now the players aren't going to be in on it either. The owners aren't going to want this. The players aren't going to want this. So then
16: you know what?
15: Get done.
16: It's called
15: just the fans. It's the fans that want it.
16: Yeah. And you know what B stands for. So to me, I think relegation is phenomenal. And watching Ryan Reynolds and Rob Mack talk about it today, those are American sports fans. When you have that kind of pressure,
15: I can imagine.
16: Oh, come on, man.
15: Although there are some European soccer teams that stay relegated for years and years and years and years. Coming up next, you can weigh in on relegation in American pro sports. Should we have it? 888-SAY-ESPN, 888-729-3776. We'll get to your phone calls next. Plus, will the Sixers ever win with Joel Embiid? We'll talk about that right here on ESPN Radio.
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27: NBA Update.
16: To go in the second, it's Detroit on top of Cleveland. In Cleveland, 31-27. Pistons lead that series 2-1. Cleveland unbeaten at home in this postseason, 5-0. In Cleveland, 0-5 on the road. And then the Wild lead the Avs 1-0. Wedgewood on the bench in between the pipes for the Colorado Avalanche. There you go, Ms. Wilson.
15: Thank you. We'll continue to keep you updated on all the live action throughout the evening here on ESPN Radio. 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So those are the teams that are currently playing sports. A team that is not currently playing sports is the Philadelphia 76ers. And Joel Embiid is the central focus of that team, although he's had his moments this season. He's had his moments this postseason. And then, of course, he's done the Joel Embiid's injured. He's out, the disappearing act and all that that we've come to know from Joel Embiid. Well, they get bounced in the second round. And Joel Embiid views this season overall as a big success.
28: I know we lost, you know, and I know that's not the right mentality to have. But, you know, for me, this was a success. I came into this year not knowing where I was going to be, you know, how long I was going to play, if I was even going to play based on how the knee was. And I feel like we're in a position where we figured out the knee hasn't been an issue. And obviously you're going to have setbacks, you know, as you go along. But, you know, those setbacks have been, you know, so much different than it's been in the past. So I hate losing, but based on, you know, I thought I was done. You know, that's the best way to put it. And then, you know, I find, you know, something, and we find something as a group to figure it out, you know, what it takes and what we have to do.
16: All right. That last part when he says, I thought I was done, I think it felt like he was talking more about a personal experience, right? And how he was able to come back after an emergency appendectomy and the knee, the hip, the back, you name it, and beat Boston in seven after being down 3-1. And he shined in that series. Now,
15: yeah, at the end of that series,
16: swept by the Knicks, right? And punked. What was it, 144-114 final?
15: Yep.
16: My gosh. I mean, just embarrassing to be swept. But Amber, it felt like to me listening to that, he was more talking about himself than the team, especially after being down 3-1 to Boston and being able to come back and beat him.
15: Yeah, I guess so. I mean, Joel Embiid scored 24 points. He was 8-for-8. That's the most made field goals without a miss in any game of his entire career. That includes the regular season or the playoffs. That's what he did in game four as they got their butts whooped all throughout the series there by the New York Knicks. Embiid eliminated before the conference finals again. He remains the only former MVP to not reach a conference finals in his entire career.
16: And remember, we also had the you know, against the Raptors, you know, the ball, going up and flying around on the rim and then falling in. He was literally
15: right there,
16: a millimeter away with no time left on the clock, right?
15: Yeah.
16: From going to the conference finals.
15: Right. So he was right there, but he did not get it. And so we can say that. And the reason that that's notable is because he did win an MVP. And so he is that good of a player. But the story of Joel Embiid's career isn't what he does, frankly, when he's on the court. That's not really in question. I mean, you saw that with the 8-for-8, right? What's really the story of Joel Embiid's career, every bit as much as what he does on the court, is unfortunately how much time he spends off the court. Yeah. And so I understand in that quote, he's referencing, and that sound that we just played, he's referencing the physical ailments that he went through. But he's also alluding to the fact that he realizes essentially what needs to be done moving forward. And I guess he takes onus in the fact that his knee isn't the problem moving forward, that is now behind him. And so, you know, you get the appendectomy and that's also now behind him. And I guess he feels like he gets over these humps and these battles. And so moving forward, there will be a brighter day. But at the same time, he's getting older and older. And this team feels like the ceiling is getting lower and lower. And as great as he is, again, when he's healthy and on the floor, you just cannot rely on him, even in a postseason, to be there. Even in a postseason coming off a surgery where he had a lot of time to rest coming off that surgery, you still can't expect him to be there for game three.
16: If you're a Sixers fan, and we all know how Philly fans are, that entire city, you're probably screaming at Joel Embiid. Success? What? We got bounced. We got swept by New York, right? Even after coming back and beating, what an emotional roller coaster, by the way, if you're a Philly sports fan, where you're going, even with the Flyers, right? You're in game three, you're up 2-0 off the puck drop, bam, right, at Carolina, and you lose 3-2. And then you get swept. And then you're Sixers. You're down 3-1 to Boston, your arch rival, where you've had horrible postseason success. I mean, abysmal. And you come back and beat them, and then, bam, you're swept by the Knicks. What an emotional roller coaster to be a sports fan in Philadelphia right now. And a lot of people across the country are going, sorry to freaking hear about it because you're Philly sports fans. But, man, that one's tough. And when you're hearing Embiid, even after coming back and beating Boston and everything I just mentioned, you got swept. And that is, when you're talking about, well, I thought, the year was a success. That's not the way Philly sports fans are going to view it at all. And I don't think that comment is playing very well right now in the city of, quote, of brotherly love.
15: No, and this isn't to... this isn't to pile on Joel Embiid because, I hate the Philadelphia, right? I hate the Philadelphia 76ers. I'm a Miami Heat fan, but I constantly find myself feeling bad for Joel Embiid because I do think overall that he's pretty darn likable and he is brilliant when he's on the floor.
16: And let him speak his mind.
15: And the NBA would be better if he was able to be healthy and be on the floor a lot more. That's the reality of the situation. And so I find myself feeling a little bit bad because of everything that has plagued his career. But you also can't argue that this was a success. Even if you're feeling better, even if you got through some of it, he was so gassed. They were all so gassed with everything that they did there against Boston that it seemed like the goal was the first round. And that can't be the goal, no matter who you're playing in the first round.
16: Yep.
15: If you're a former NBA MVP, that's just not how that works. If you're how good the Sixers should be with Joel Embiid and Tyrese Maxey, and they consistently fall short of those expectations. And also, Philadelphia fans, you should be a little bit ashamed of yourselves because the Knicks fans should not be taking over your building the way in which
16: it felt like it was in a garden, didn't it?
15: Yeah, well, and Tyrese Maxey said after the game that it's louder there, that it's harder to play there with New York fans than in the actual gardens. Wild. Coming up next, we'll do a deeper dive into the state of the Sixers and what's next for them right here on ESPN Radio.
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8: I'm Nick DeLuca. The NBA playoffs continue with a pair of Game 4s this evening. Game 1 underway in the Eastern Conference. The 1-4 Cavs and the Pistons in Cleveland. Detroit leading the series 2-1, trying to take a 3-1 series lead on the road. Have a 4-point lead, 42-38, 5:04 to go in the first half. Caris LeVert has had a huge night against his former team off the bench. 14 points in 11 minutes, 6 of 8 from the field. Cade Cunningham has 8 points on 3 of 5 shooting. James Harden, a big first quarter, 11 points, has not scored since. Evan Mobley has 7. Donovan Mitchell still looking to get going. He is scoreless right now, 0 of 6 from the field. Cavs and Pistons followed by Thunder and Lakers tonight. OKC with the chance to complete the sweep at 10:30 Eastern. Knicks awaiting the winner of Cavs Pistons in the Eastern Conference Final for a second straight season after the sweep over the Philadelphia 76ers. ESPN Radio's David Dennis Jr. says might be time for the Sixers to move on from Joel Embiid.
9: This was more successful than we thought he was going to be this season. I thought he was done as well. The word was that knee was really a problem. And I think what we're revealing is this is the ceiling for the Philadelphia 76ers with Joel Embiid. This is the best they're going to be with him.
8: Elsewhere, NHL Stanley Cup playoffs, game four in Minnesota. The Wild up 1-0 on the Avs after one. Danila Yurov with a goal on the power play.
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15: We are going to be talking a lot over the coming weeks, maybe the coming months, about the future of Giannis, the future of LeBron. Maybe we also should be talking about the future of the Philadelphia 76ers. 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At Ian Fitz ESPN is how you find him. At Amber W Sports is how you find me. There is an article on The Athletic called "The Sixers Getting Swept Leaves Joel Embiid, Nick Nurse, and Everyone Else Under a Microscope." It's an incredible article. It raises a lot of questions about the future of the 76ers. Tony Jones wrote that article. Let's bring in Tony Jones, Sixers reporter for The Athletic. And Tony, thanks so much for your time. Before I discuss this article in particular, we were just having a conversation about Joel Embiid's comments after the game, after getting swept there by New York, where he called this season a success for him. Were you surprised that he categorized it as a success?
25: I'm more surprised that people had an issue with it. I thought he was obviously talking about, this is a success. We got swept by the Knicks in embarrassing fashion in the second round. He obviously was not talking about that. He was talking about the fact that he thought that, his body wouldn't let him play anymore. And, he figured out, the knee issue and, he was able to get back on the floor. I thought it was pretty obvious that he was talking in that vein, similar to, when Jaylen Brown said this was a success. He was obviously talking about basically nobody expected the Celtics to win over 35, 40 games. And, they won 50 games and were the second seed in the Eastern Conference. So, I think that, it's obvious that, people with the Sixers in Philadelphia, they want to win a championship. This was a really, really disappointing end, particularly when it comes to, just on the heels of beating the Celtics and kind of a heroic end to that series. So, I was more surprised with the backlash than what his comments were.
16: I could not agree more. We just talked about it. I thought he was talking more about himself than the actual franchise. So having said all of that, what is Embiid's future there in Philly, along with Nick Nurse, for that matter?
25: I think Embiid will be back because, I think it's going to be really hard to trade somebody with, that kind of money owed to him and that kind of a checkered history durability-wise. I think it's pretty obvious. If you get a 55-game season out of Joel Embiid, you pretty much emptied the tank there. And that's 55 games. He's owed $192 million in an extension that kicks in this coming season. So, I think that, the best thing that the Sixers can do is kind of ride that out a little bit and hope for the best in terms of how available he can be. One of the things that Joel talked about you know, as a goal for next year is to be more available for his teammates on and off the floor. And I think that, you know, there's some ownership that he needs to take from that. And I thought that he, his comments were a good first step in that direction last night after the game. And I think that we'll see what happens there. In terms of Nick Nurse, you know, I think that that's going to be, you know, a touch and go. You know, as I reported today, you know, his job is expected to be under evaluation. Same thing with Daryl Morey. You know, I think ownership is going to look at everything. And, you know, I think that the realization was made really clear last night. You know, when you get beat that badly on your home floor and you allow 144 points in a playoff game at home in an arena where it's 75-25 generously Knicks fans to Sixers fans ratio, something probably has to change. And I'm not sure, and it's going to be hard to change the roster, so you can probably deduce where the next changes are from there. So, you know, I think that it's going to be really interesting to see, you know, what happens in the next week or two or in the next few days to a week. But I don't think that what happened yesterday or what happened to this in this series with the Sixers and the Knicks should be okay when it comes to ownership or the front office. And I think that there's going to be some serious conversations that have to be had.
0: One way to get those Knicks fans out of your building is to win those games and always win those games. I know Tyrese Maxey said as much 25. After the game. Yeah, that's rough. Tony Jones, Sixers reporter for The Athletic, joining us here on Amber and Ian. Tony, in your piece, in your latest piece here on The Athletic, and you guys should absolutely check it out because it's an incredible piece. You talk about how this team lacks depth and versatility on the front end of this piece. And then later you discuss how Daryl Morey's actually done a good job this season when you consider all the injuries that he was working with. And you just mentioned there briefly the future of Morey, that you think ownership will be considering that as well. So how is this season thought of from the front office perspective?
25: Well, I think you got to look at it with you got to look at it with context, right? So I thought that Daryl Morey did a good job with the financial constraints at the edges of the roster. I thought that Dominic Barlow was among the best two-way signings, if not the best two-way signing of the year or of the summer, because we signed him in the summer. Became, you know, a starter. And if, you know, if anybody watched the entire series, the Sixers had their best minutes with him on the floor actually playing at center. That was probably their most successful stretch of the series, and that happened in game two. So, you know, I think that, you know, Morey did a really good job. Financial constraints, edges of the roster, finding guys and bringing in guys who can play. But why were there financial constraints, right? Mm-hmm. So the answer to that is because Daryl Morey gave $200 million in an extension to Joel Embiid and $200 million to Paul George. So, you know, I think that, you know, the question is which side wins out with ownership? You know, the part of, you know, hey, our team president is a really good drafter. He drafted Tyrese Maxey. He drafted VJ Edgecombe when most of the Sixers fan base wanted Ace Bailey. So that really turned out to be the right pick. He figured out a lot at the end of the roster, but you know the team is hamstrung financially because of the choices at the top of the roster, and the durability of the lack of durability of those two at the top of the roster.
16: So, having said all that, with his salary, and you're trying to build a true title contender, how hard is that to build a roster around him, knowing that you owe Joel Embiid, you know, all that cash, and you paid Paul George all that cash?
25: Well, I think it puts tremendous pressure on you to nail the rest of the roster. You know, so let's take this offseason into consideration. Kelly Oubre is going to be a free agent. Quentin Grimes is going to be a free agent. you know, there are, those are important pieces that are going to need to be that are going to need to be talked about. You know, and what do the Sixers have? You know, they have limited means financially, but they have a first round pick, and they're going to have to nail that pick. So they're going to have to nail their draft picks, really nail their draft picks, all of them. And they're going to have to nail the value signings around Embiid and Paul George. And, you know, if you really, and the thing that really, if the Sixers want to get better, the internal hope for them to get better is VJ Etchcombe, right? Go out, young man, try to develop into a superstar, because that's their best hope of becoming a significantly better team. You know, through all of the value signings and through, you know, the draft picks, the best hope is that your rookie who, first team all rookie, was one of the three best rookies in the league, develops into a star and develops further into that.
0: Check out Tony Jones's latest on The Athletic. Sixers getting swept leaves Joel Embiid, Nick Nurse, and everyone else under the microscope. That article dropped today. Tony Jones, thanks so much. We appreciate it.
25: Thank you so much for having me.
0: That Joel Embiid contract. I mean, Tony mentions it in his piece as well. Like that contract, you're not going to be able to trade him for value, because it's not that he's not great, but he ain't available. And
16: as
0: who wants to absorb
16: 55,
0: hundreds of millions?
16: 50, if you get 55 of 82 in the regular season.
0: Hey, you're happy.
16: That's not worth $200 million.
0: Yep, nope. I mean, that's wild. If you could get Joel Embiid to 60 games, you'd be like, all right. This is good. This is progress. Coming up next here on Amber Radian. How surprising was Steve Kerr's decision to come back to the Golden State Warriors? We'll discuss the future of that franchise. We're in Future Talk today on ESPN Radio.
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8: It took 3 weeks, but Steve Kerr agrees to a two-year contract to return as Warriors coach.
9: Steve Kerr wanted to coach. Joe Lacob and the Warriors welcomed him, wanted him back.
13: They're going to get in the front office together, and they're going to make some moves.
9: They are going to be out there looking for a star caliber player.
23: We all know he could have walked into an ESPN job, but say an Amazon job. There's a lot of stuff in life he could have done.
9: This now clears the way for Steve Kerr to coach for the final years of Stephen Curry's career in Golden State.
0: Steve Kerr giving us a master class on contract negotiations over the last few months, or was he actually mulling a future beyond Golden State and needed time to process it all? You're listening to Amber and Ian. You find him at Ian Fitz ESPN. You find me at Amber W Sports. We had Steve Kerr. Remember the moment when Golden State season is over and he's huddled with Steph and with Draymond, and they seem to have a moment that made us all think that it was goodbye. And Draymond says after the game, I don't know if we're going to be here. I don't know, you know, what the future holds. And we feel like Steve Kerr might have told them that was a wrap. And there was also Steve Kerr even agreeing to go into this past season as a lame duck coach. The fact that he was willing to do that he decided, I'm going to punt on these contract negotiations, let me take my time. And so he gave us that. He gave us an appearance at a San Francisco Giants game. He gave us a lot of time to reflect on the past.
16: He went overseas
0: and questioned the future. Yes, he went overseas. He wasn't addressing anything specifically, but he was doing these things that would leave us feeling like Steve Kerr is leaving. He's
16: Why does it feel like this
0: sunset.
16: Just bothers you?
0: It doesn't bother me. I just wonder, because it's one of two things. It's either all of that was because Steve Kerr knows exactly what he's doing and he just got more money out of that franchise than he otherwise would have had he just signed the extension before this past season.
16: But he didn't need the money.
0: Okay, you constantly say that, like as if people with money don't like money. Everybody wants more money, Ian. It doesn't matter how much money you have, you want more money. And so if you're Steve Kerr, you probably like money. And so he probably felt like making some more of it. So it was either that or it was that he was actually questioning his future. And if you think it was the latter, and it's reasonable for you to think it's the latter, then is that a problem for Golden State?
16: Yeah, I think Steve Kerr... And look, I don't know him well. I probably knew him best going back to the late 90s, right? I mean, early 2000s. But he never has struck me as a guy that you know, money
0: drove
16: him.
0: Out for money?
16: Yeah, it wasn't about money. It's about winning. It's all about winning with this guy. Yeah, and the reason I reference, you know, the early 90s and 2000s is, you know, they had the lockout, and he came up to ESPN when I was a producer here at ESPN Radio and spent 3 days with us. And never once did a dollar amount ever come up or, you know, what the lockout is doing or not doing. He's just a dude who just wants to go win. Not just in basketball, but, man, the game of life. And so, yeah, he signs a two-year, what is it, $38 million, you know, contract extension. And to me, it's not even about that. He really wants to... He's one of those guys that strikes me as he knows that this game of life is not a trial run. You don't get a do-over, right? So he really wanted to take time and go, hey, am I spending more time with my family? Do I want to just go be a broadcaster? And therefore, it's not the grind of, you know, we talked about it earlier. You know, these players are going to be at it in about 3 weeks. When you're eliminated from the NBA or the NFL, You take about a month off, and then bam, you're working out again. You're getting back in shape again. Coaches are already evaluating tape, and they're in their offices. Start, stop, start, stop. You're a husband and a dad after the game. That's what strikes me about Steve Kerr, is that he is more of a husband and a dad before the game. So to me, it wasn't about money. And you're, look, I see you adjusting your headphones,
15: well,
16: and kind of ignoring this and that.
15: I just
16: don't see it that way with him.
15: You're talking about the highest paid coach in the league, who, by the way, from this contract extension, remains the highest paid coach in the entire NBA. He made $17.5 million last season. You're telling me that guy doesn't

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1: $500,000, right? So that's certainly a lot less than
2: you make a little bit on that.
1: A lot less than he's making in coaching, but I think he would have been able to feed himself off of that money. And so I'm not suggesting that he came back because he needed money. I'm suggesting that these negotiation tactics over the last year could be more about negotiation than about him actually actively considering leaving. And that I don't know the answer to. If he was actually considering leaving, if he was that conflicted about his future, I do wonder if that's good for Golden State over the next couple of seasons. Because you know what they say with these players? With the players, they say, once you start thinking about retirement...
2: You're retired,
1: yeah. Right? And so does it work the same with these coaches? Because I actually believe that this was not some massive negotiation tactic. I actually believe that he was having that difficult of a time deciding whether he even wanted to do it still. And if you're questioning that deeply whether you want to still do it, you might start finding that you didn't really want to still do it over the next couple of years.
2: 2 years ago, we were having this conversation about Sean McVay with the LA Rams.
1: Yeah, but Sean McVay is 12 years old. Here's Anthony Slater, ESPN's NBA reporter. He was on game night, and he discussed why Kerr ultimately decided to come back.
3: Well, a few things. Number one, he just likes to do it. Steve Kerr can do a lot of things in life, right? Obviously, he won 5 championships as a player. People probably forget, but he was the general manager of the Suns, right? You know, he was in the Steve Nash days. He traded Sean Marion for Shaq. And if you know Steve like I do, he did not like the general manager side of stuff. He doesn't like the front office side. He doesn't like to sit in a suite during games. He likes to be in the timeout huddle. He likes to be, you know, down 10 in the second quarter and discussing defensive scheme changes with players. And he likes to be yelling at Draymond Green. He likes Draymond Green yelling at him in the locker room. Like, he is a player, and that has translated into him being a coach. He likes to be in the battle, as he says. And he's 60 years old, to be honest with you. Like, he could have, I mean, we all know he could have walked into an ESPN job, a Turner, or I should say an Amazon job at this point. Like, there's a lot of stuff in life he could have done.
2: Yeah, I agree with all of that. Every bit of it. And, you know, I bring up the Sean McVay thing is because we were having this conversation 2 years ago about him.
1: Right, but he's only 40.
2: Still, yeah, it's the grind that gets you. But the great ones, like McVay, like Kerr, they love the grind. And part of this, to me, is also Steph Curry. I think he wants to have one last ride with Steph Curry. You know,
1: and this coincides, this now 2-year deal coincides perfectly
2: absolutely
1: with the Steph Curry deal.
2: Yep, those two are in lockstep together. They want one last run.
1: Yeah. Yeah, so that whole dance that they did on the court when the season ended, that was just like, oh, I'm going to miss you so much, you know, for the summer until I see you again when we start training camp. That's essentially what that was, apparently, because they're still riding together. That's for sure. Coming up next here, we're going to find out what is a big deal and what's not a big deal right here on Amber and Ian. You can also listen to us on the ESPN app.
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10: I'm Nick DeLuca. The NBA playoffs continuing tonight. Game 4 in Cleveland underway in the second half. The Pistons trying to take a 3-1 series lead, up by 2 tonight, 56-54, 11-18 to go in the third quarter. James Harden leading the way for the Cavs, 15 points, had 11 in the opening quarter. Donovan Mitchell finally finding his first field goal, has 4, started 0 of 6 from the field. Tobias Harris in double figures with 14. Caris LeVert, a Detroit high, 17 points against his former team. Cade Cunningham with 12. Cavs Pistons followed by Thunder and Lakers. OKC with a chance to sweep the series tonight. Monday Night Baseball, Yankees looking to bounce back in Baltimore. Had a late lead until Kobe Mayo flipped the script.
11: The 1-1. Mayo launches one. Left field in deep. In the corner she goes. And that baby is gone. Mayo, not in the original starting lineup, with an Earl Weaver special that gives the Orioles the lead.
10: WBAL on the call, only scoring of the night for Baltimore. They win it 3-2. Yankees fall in their fourth consecutive game. Starter Ryan Weathers had a no-hitter into the seventh inning, but the Yankees lose again. In the NHL, Stanley Cup playoffs, Game 4 in Minnesota, the Avs and the Wild. Colorado up 2-1 in the series. Game 4 tied at 1, 9-12 to go, second period. Nazem Kadri power play goal, the evening marker.
12: Hey, this is Rich Eisen. 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
13: 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It's one of those shows where Ian cackling because of the conversations during the break. And what I think is happening is I think you're just drunk tired. So
14: it was a long travel day.
13: Because you got no sleep.
14: Yeah, I'm at about 3 hours.
3: Yeah, got home around 4 o'clock in the morning from mom's weekend.
13: So they canceled your flight. You flew from, you were visiting your daughter, mom's weekend, University of Oregon. If you've missed those stories, go check out the podcast on the ESPN app.
3: Don't.
13: It's been a show. So you were doing mom's weekend. You're flying back from Eugene. You're supposed to connect through Phoenix. They cancel your flight. I thought you were stuck. And then
3: I was going to be.
13: We weren't hearing from you this morning as a show, and we all started thinking you weren't going to make it tonight, and here you are.
3: It was close. I almost had to stay in Phoenix, and by the grace of God, they cleared one flight as the weather shifted a bit away from them, North Texas and the metroplex of Dallas-Fort Worth, and was able to get on one bird, landed around 3 o'clock in the morning.
13: There you go.
3: Got home at 4.
13: Ugh.
3: And
13: do you get to sleep when you get home? You don't get to sleep and sleep in?
3: Maren's going off to school, right, at 7:15.
13: So she wakes you up? Is she one of those?
3: I hadn't seen her in 4 days. Yeah, so yeah, of course you wake up. And then earlier, Stosh, when talking to our producer, Stosh Yankee's like, dude, your voice, I can hear right now again, but your voice, you sound awful. Go take a nap. Just do me a favor.
4: Sounds like you're swallowing rocks.
13: Yeah, right now you're struggling. You are starting to struggle.
3: So there you go.
13: There you go.
3: About 3 hours of sleep, and it's been a unique travel weekend coming back from Oregon for
13: and a unique show tonight. Let's find out what is a big deal and what's not a big deal.
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7: But is it a big deal or not a big deal with Amber and Ian?
13: And our producer, Stosh. Hello, Stosh.
3: Swallowing rocks. That's a new one. That's new.
4: Just another night in the Amber and Ian buffet line,
13: there
4: folks.
13: There you go. Hey.
3: If you got that reference, you've been listening for an hour, and we love you.
13: Yes.
4: And if you haven't, go to the podcast. You'll love it. There will be no further discipline for Victor Wembanyama after he was injected for elbowing Naz Reid in Minnesota Sunday night. No suspension, no fine. Wemby will play in Game 5 against the Timberwolves tomorrow night, which, by the way, you can hear right here on ESPN Radio and the ESPN app starting at 7:30 Eastern. You know what that means?
13: No Amber and Ian.
4: No Amber and Ian.
3: Amber Voice appreciates it.
4: Yes, Amber, big deal, not a big deal.
13: Listen, it's a big deal that he got ejected from the game. It's not a big deal that he was not suspended, because although I do think he absolutely would have been suspended during the regular season, there's also 82 of those. And when the postseason, we're talking about a very different sample size with very different stakes. And so I did not think that there was any way that he was going to end up getting suspended for a postseason game for that. But I do think he should have been ejected. And I do think it was a moment of glaring immaturity. It absolutely cost his team the game, and it might have cost his team the entire series. He will learn from that. He is a very young player, but you cannot be doing that. You can't get frustrated. You can't let your emotions get the best of you, and you certainly can't be throwing elbows into people's necks. So he'll probably learn from that moving forward, Ian, but I'm not surprised that he was not suspended.
3: Yeah, I think it's an enormous deal that he's not suspended, because he is Wemby. He is one of the biggest stars now in the NBA. And you need him out there for Game 5, from a entertainment standpoint. Because he could have been suspended. You know, go back and watch it, folks. He sees Naz Reid.
13: Yeah.
3: And he drops that elbow. Looks right at him and drops that elbow. In the regular season, I could not agree with you more. He suspended the next game.
13: Yeah.
3: And he was essentially suspended for 3/4 of a playoff game. So to have him back out there, the league could have suspended him for another one. They didn't. So I think it is an enormous deal. And oh, by the way, Spurs, 10.5-point favorite tomorrow night. Give me San Antonio.
13: There you go. And don't give me the thing about, he's just so tall, he didn't mean to hit him in the neck.
3: He looked right at him.
13: Come on. He looked right at him. Yep. He had to be more aware. These are the best athletes on planet Earth. They are in control of their bodies nearly at all times. So it's hard for me to believe that in that moment that you don't know exactly what you're doing. I think he was just frustrated. He was emotional. Yep. He'll learn from it. Stosh?
4: The Indiana Pacers were hoping this season would be just a bump in the road, and that they could return to contention next year with Tyrese Halliburton back after a season-long absence. Ivica Zubac, acquired in a trade with the Clippers, was part of those plans, as was a potential lottery pick with a chance to draft a difference maker in the top four. But the Pacers gambled with that lottery pick by sending it to the Clippers with only a top four protection inside the top 10, and they lost. Their long-term plans have taken a hit because that pick went to the Clippers, and that led to an apology and then this from team president Kevin Pritchard on the Pat McAfee Show.
15: We looked at each other during the draft lottery, and I go, man, this feels like game seven again, and it really did. And, you know, I'm not sorry about doing the trade. I felt like that was the right trade at the right time. What I felt for is Mr. Simon, like 37 years in the draft, or, you know, 37 years and not moving up once, is it's just tough. And I felt like we were due a little luck. And you have to take risk. Trading is the way you get players now. And you have to take some shots. And, you know, hopefully this one works out. We think it will.
4: So, Ian, was this gamble by the Pacers a big deal, not a big deal?
3: Yeah, it's a big deal. I've never seen a GM issue an apology. Not just on Pat's show, but also via Twitter. Quote, I'm really sorry to all of our fans. This is from Kevin Pritchard. I own taking this risk. Surprised it came up, fifth after this year. I thought we were due some luck. But please remember, this team deserved a starting center to compete with the best teams next year. We have always been resilient. I've never seen that from a GM before, right? And they do need a big man, obviously. But you lost your big man.
13: In Miles Turner.
3: Absolutely.
13: You let him walk. And they didn't replace him. So they needed to get Zubac.
3: You had to get some size. But Halliburton's coming back. But again, Amber, it's a big deal. I don't remember a general manager being this transparent and this honest. So, yeah, it's a big deal. And I, by the way, I love the fact that he's being this transparent and this honest.
13: I'm a little confused by the fact that he's being as apologetic as he was, because, yes, it's a bummer that Lady Luck was not on their side. But at the same time, I do understand why he made the trade. And I do think that it looks very different when Tyrese Halliburton is back and you do need to have a big center in place. And we were talking about a team with a healthy Halliburton that people thought was easily going to be competing for the East again this season. And so if not for that injury, this whole conversation would be dramatically different. It's that injury that ends up to the tanking, losing season and does not end up going their way in the draft lottery. I don't know if they're drafting LeBron James in 2031, which is when they have the unprotected first rounder back. Who knows what this looks like in the long run? It's going to be a lot of years for us to actually dissect how all of this ends up playing out overall. But I don't think it's quite as detrimental in the short term as everybody's acting like, because I do think that Zubac still is a good addition when you're talking about a healthy Tyrese Halliburton moving forward.
3: You know what this year was like for Rick Carlisle, who hates to lose a coin toss.
13: Yeah.
3: Right? And you're that close to winning another NBA title. He's got one as a player with the Celtics, as a head coach with the Mavs, and you're in the finals again last year.
13: Mm-hmm.
3: And he had that kind of a season this year.
13: Right.
3: You think that dude, his jaw isn't locked coming into next season?
13: But it's almost greedy. It's like, y'all were already so good last year. Like, now you're mad that you didn't get the top four? I mean, it would have been unbelievable. If they had gotten the top four, everybody else, obviously, in the East would have been in a whole lot of trouble.
3: But when a GM says, I thought we were due some luck.
13: I know.
3: You never hear that from a general manager.
13: But also from ever. What? Why do you deserve luck? You guys, it's not like there's some downtrodden franchise anymore. Yeah. I guess they felt like they deserved it because they suffered bad luck with the Halliburton injury. Stosh?
3: Buffet line?
4: So, yeah, the buffet line offers so many topics, and I was debating whether or not to go here. But, you know, we do like strange stories, and we do like strange non-sports stories.
13: Oh, goodness,
4: so,
13: I'm scared.
4: Here you go. And this has nothing to do with the horse that we were seeing
13: online earlier. Don't get us fired.
4: Earlier. No, I'll try.
13: Okay.
4: No promises.
3: Some of the flatulence from the horse?
4: Yeah. Well, that's not actually where I'm going, but that was kind of weird, too. So Friday, we started seeing files released by the Pentagon regarding UFOs.
13: Yes.
3: Oh, here we go.
4: And Amber brought this up on the doc, and I'm like, yeah, that's interesting. Now, the public is encouraged to draw its own conclusions with this information. Experts urge caution around the release of these UFO files, warning that these kinds of videos are often misinterpreted and mischaracterized by those unfamiliar military technology. So, Amber, is the information around UFOs a big deal or not a big deal?
13: Here's my problem with those unfamiliar with military technology. The majority of these files, Ian, are from people that are part of the military. It's, you know, fighter jet pilots and all that, and helicopter pilots and all that that are seeing
16: what
13: all
16: the
13: this
16: hell
13: crazy
16: was that? It
13: bleep.
16: Just flew by me.
13: Right. Yeah. People that, yes. So, unfamiliar? What are you talking about? It's those people reporting it to our government since the 1960s.
16: Area 51, damn it.
13: Here's the craziest thing. And there's a lot of crazy stuff in these files. Here's the craziest thing. Nobody seems to care. The only person that I heard talking about this when these files got released was our very own Randy Scott on our airwaves here at ESPN Radio. He was the only one bothering to do it. Then he was taking calls. I can't remember what show this is. I apologize. I can't remember. It was a weekend. I think it was during the week that I was listening to him. I can't remember what show he was on.
3: Matt and Myron. Their time slot.
13: Was he doing Matt and Myron on Saturday? Yeah. That's what I was listening to. I'm listening to Randy Scott host Matt and Myron. He's taken phone calls about UFO sightings. Have you ever seen anything? People are calling in, and you know what? It's a lot of former military people, and they're like, in 1970, I was stationed in Taiwan, and I was up in the whatever,
16: Anchorage,
13: and I
16: Alaska.
13: Saw whatever. And I'm like, what is happening?
16: McMurdo's station in Antarctica.
13: One dude calls in and he says that he saw these lights when he was on night patrol in, I can't remember, in somewhere. And in Korea or something. And then Randy finds in these UFO files where this guy was stationed. A bunch of people reported the same green lights that this dude saw. Who was a caller to ESPN Radio? I swear, I'm not making this up, man.
16: It's a big deal.
13: It's a big deal, Stosh.
16: Big deal.
13: They're real. They are real.
3: If we're so arrogant that you don't believe there's other life out there, you're kidding yourself.
13: Oh, it's inconceivable that there wouldn't be with how many billions of planets there are.
3: Look, I've seen the thing. I know what Kurt Russell had to do to kill that beast down in Antarctica at McMurdo Station. Yeah, I get it. Yeah, so a big deal. I'm with you. I believe in them. They're there.
13: There are 3.2 trillion planets in our galaxy alone.
3: That's a Google search right there. Google is an amazing tool.
13: There are 2 trillion more galaxies, we theorize. And you're telling me there ain't no other? There ain't no other.
3: I saw E.T., he phoned home.
13: Exactly.
3: I get it.
13: You
3: I'm good.
13: Get it. You know, you're good. Meanwhile, the government just releases all these classified documents and everyone's like, all right,
3: whatever.
13: It's wild. People would have been losing their mind if they had released these 50 years ago. Coming up next here on Amber and Ian, stories from Mom's Weekend and beyond. We'll do that right here on ESPN Radio.
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0: on in the middle of the third to take a, where are we now?
1: Good 80 gosh. To 64.
0: Holy, I mean, it beyond impressive. 78-63 right now, 5:09 to go in the third. 21 zip run. Insane. And then pucks, Colorado won, Minnesota won. About a minute to go in the second period. McKinnon took a puck right to the schnauz. Oof. We got a bleeder. Yep. Yeah. Had to go to the locker room.
1: Yeah. Ian was yelling during the break, right? Before we came back, he's yelling, we got a bleeder. I said an NBA or an NHL because and one's a lot more shocking than the other. He said, no, hockey. I said, that's
0: puck to the face will do it.
1: That's about right. That's about how that sport goes. So you've been listening to Amber and Ian. We are presented to you by Progressive Insurance. Ian is here. He's in the flesh. It was touch and go whether he was going to make it back because he was with his daughter this weekend at the University of Oregon. They had mom's weekend. So naturally, Ian, who is very much a man and a father, showed up to mom's weekend. So he went in place of his wife. He represented. We got all the stories. If you missed any of them, check out the podcast on the ESPN app. The stories that we got, though, were stories about pedicures and things like that. What we did not get was you catching up with Dan Lanning and getting to see those actual football facilities there at Oregon. So let's talk about it from a sports perspective. Sports.
0: Look, I have to be very careful how I phrase this. So I was shown.
1: That's been a theme tonight.
0: Yeah. Sleep deprived. The unbelievable makeup of their new indoor facility. I can't describe on air a lot of it because
1: now, is this something they're building? Or are they done with it?
0: Yeah. So, but I can describe what I saw outside. Okay. Their new indoor is going to make the Star, which is the practice facility for the Dallas Cowboys, look like an outhouse. And the Star is state of the art. You know, 5 years old now, but I mean, when I say state of the art, it is remarkable. This Oregon indoor facility, their old one was state-of-the-art. Now every other sport gets to use that. Baseball, softball, women's soccer, men's soccer, their track facility is.
1: Well, yeah, because that's what
0: good
1: that was
0: Lord,
1: Phil Knight's real thing.
0: Yeah,
1: that's his thing, is
0: good
1: track.
0: Lord, so Hayward
1: I
0: Field
1: imagine.
0: Is. I got to go there. Oh, my Lord, is that place just...
1: That one has to be the most impressive, right? Because there's other, I mean, I understand what you're saying about the football facilities. There's obviously other schools that spend
0: a
1: ridiculous amount of money on football. But the track, are there any other schools in the country that do anything near what? I can't imagine there are.
0: You get off the plane in Eugene, and the first thing you see is Tracktown USA.
1: Yeah.
0: I mean, it's a moneymaker for them. I mean, they make money off of it. It's remarkable.
1: There would be no Nike without it if you read the story of Phil Knight.
0: Amber, when I say Hayward Field, their track facility, where they had lunch for a lot of the recruits that were there. They had 17, 18 of our top recruits on campus. Cameron Wagner, I think, just committed today, on the top offensive lineman out of Illinois. But when I say just beyond impressive, I was speechless. And Lanning brought up, can you imagine playing another football game here? They used to play football there at that field. Mm-hmm. Just the marketing alone, oh my gosh. It'd be even just a spring game to have where Phil Knight and, you know, Prefontaine and all that whole legend where it was built to have a college football game there. Could you imagine the attention it would get? Mm-hmm. Now I'm sure Rob Mullins as the athletic director would be like, hold on a minute, we're missing out on 40,000 people.
1: Right, that's exactly what the 81's nothing to do with this conversation.
0: That's a lot of gate, right? I mean, that damn thing seats probably 20, right? But it ain't Autzen. But when I say their new indoor, it looks like they're going to have not one but two practice fields. And I just asked one of the assistant coaches a question going,
1: both indoor? Two practice fields indoor?
0: No, one indoor and then another.
1: And one outdoor.
0: And two more outdoor.
1: Oh, two more outdoor.
0: Yes. And I went, why? And he said, Coach Lanning wants to be able to practice 44 at a time. First and second team.
1: Everybody's got to be out there.
0: I'm like, the attention to detail. Are you freaking kidding me? It's next level. So it was not only a great trip just to be out there with my daughter, which, by the way, you did let me know that I got conned by my daughter.
1: Yeah, I did. Well, I did. I broke that news to him during the break. You know, it's been tough. There's been some truths that I've had to reveal to you about the happenings, the inner workings here of the ladies in your life. So he said to me during the break that it was very sweet. Can I say this? That it was very sweet that your daughter, that, you know, her friends were saying, hey, let's go out. It's Saturday night. And that your daughter said, no, I'm just going to watch a movie with dad. And I said, oh, that is sweet. And then I said, how much money did she get at the end of your trip?
0: I got counted.
1: And he said, well, I did give her money. And I said, of course.
0: Son of a... That little witch.
1: And she knew that was going to be a nice little chunk of money, honey, when she turned on her friends to stay home with daddy.
0: I had no clue because it was on speaker. No, I'm just going to watch a movie with dad.
1: she probably texted them to call her and invite her out.
0: Call me and invite me out.
1: I'm going to put you on speaker and I'm going to turn you down so dad hears. So he makes sure that's a hundo that he slips to me instead of 20.
0: Filled the car up. Crisp bill. I got played. Yep. I mean, I completely, and you were just giddy going, I would have done the same damn thing. I'll sacrifice one night out with her friends to get paid.
1: Yep. She knows what the better investment is.
0: Damn.
1: One night out doesn't pay. It just costs you money. Coming up next.
0: And I thought
1: game
0: she
1: night,
0: loved me.
1: Right here on ESPN Radio.
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2: NBA playoff action going on right now. The Cavaliers and the Pistons, game number 4. Cleveland came out of the locker room in the third quarter on fire. Detroit's trying to weather the storm late in the third quarter. Cleveland has outscored Detroit 36-19. They have an 88-75 lead with 9 seconds left in the third quarter. James Harden has 22 points, 11 assists, and 3 steals. Donovan Mitchell had 21 points in the third quarter alone. So again, 9 seconds left in the third quarter. Cleveland up 89-75. Thunder and the Lakers game 4 should be tipping off in about 30 minutes or so. Also, Spurs star Victor Wembanyama will not face any further discipline for elbowing Minnesota's Naz Reid. He'll play in game 5 against the Timberwolves coming up in San Antonio. Sources told ESPN's Shams Charania. The Western Conference semifinals continues Tuesday from San Antonio. Series is all knotted up at 2. And the Bucks, they're open for business when it comes to the 2-time MVP Giannis entering the NBA draft combine over 6 weeks away from the draft. League and team sources told ESPN there's expected to be a robust market for Giannis' services. Ownership and front office officials expect to maintain their trade deadline asking price of a young blue chip talent and or a surplus of draft picks, sources said. For more scores and analysis, check out ESPN.com and the all-new ESPN app. Coming up, game night with Emmett Golden and me, Q Myers, here on ESPN Radio and the all-new ESPN app.
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2: He's Edmund Golden. I'm Q Myers. 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After three quarters, Game 4, Pistons, Cavaliers, 90-77. Cleveland has the lead, and Emmett, as you know, we were watching the game before the show started, and Cleveland came out of that locker room to start the third quarter on fire.
3: Yes, they did. Donovan Mitchell had 4 points at the half. At the end of the third, he has 25. So for those of you that went to public school like I did, I'll do the math for you. That's 21 points in the third quarter. I believe the run, was it a 25-0 run?
2: 25-0, 25-2, something stupid like that.
3: Insane run by the Cavaliers. The Pistons kind of got back into it as they're down 13 right now, but super impressive game so far from the Cavaliers.
2: Yeah, for real. And James Harden started off the game on fire. Came out on, 11-0 run. He's at 24 points, 11 assists, and 3 steals after 3 quarters. So there's been a lot of conversation. I know I'm really hard on James Harden for what he hasn't done in the postseason. Going back to game 3, he was able to finish off that game really strong and kind of get his mojo, and looked like he came out in this game with a purpose. So when you have Mitchell with 25 points and James Harden with 24 points and 11 assists, that's a hell of a recipe, and there's a reason why Cleveland outscored Detroit in the third quarter, 38-21.
3: And only 2 turnovers for James
2: Harden. That's huge.
3: In the playoffs, he has been turning it over like none other. And tonight, I'll take an 11-2 assist to turnover ratio any day of the week.
2: Yeah, for sure.
3: Not to mention he has 3 steals and a block as well. So this is his best game in the playoffs as a Cavalier.
2: It's not even close. And again, I don't know if he found something at the end of game number 3. And now all of a sudden he's flipped a switch. But as much as I don't mind criticizing him when he's not playing well, I got to also give him the love when he's playing the way that he is. And you come out with that kind of purpose, 24 points and 11 assists, you're going to deserve to get props. And so James Harden set the tone. Donovan Mitchell really set the tone coming out of the locker room to start the third quarter. So between those two dudes right now, again, holding that 13-point lead in the game that Cleveland's got to have, right? They don't want to go down 3 games to 1. They tie this up at 2, then you got a different ball game, right? But if you go down 3-1, then pretty much it's church as far as the series goes. But you knock this bad boy up at 2 after tonight, all of a sudden, Cleveland feels pretty good about themselves.
3: Especially since the Cavs haven't won a road game in the playoffs so far this year. But
2: exactly.
3: The thing is, they're undefeated at home in the playoffs. So, look, if they're going to advance, they're going to have to beat Detroit on their own floor. But 2 things you're seeing tonight is just how tough it is to win at Rocket Arena. And the other thing is, you're seeing this Cavs team that I think many people expected to see wire to wire this year throughout the season and in the playoffs. And it's been a consistency thing. That's why this team is so frustrating, because right now they look like they could play for an NBA championship. They look like that caliber team tonight, but, you know, you travel 2.5 hours up north, and then they look like they would struggle to get out of the first round.
2: Yeah, and they did struggle to get out of the first round against Toronto, but now they're on to the Pistons, and they have an opportunity as the fourth quarter is underway to knot this series up at 2. Of course, we'll continue to update you on how this game unfolds. He's Emmett Golden. I'm Q Myers. It's Game Night on ESPN Radio, the ESPN app. We are presented by Progressive Insurance. 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
1: Oh, made you look. Game Night. Made you look.
2: All right, Emmett, you know the routine, man. What caught your attention? What made you look?
3: It was the fallout from the Wembanyama elbow, as Shams Charania reported earlier today. No suspension, no fine. It's all good. They kicked him out.
2: That's wild.
3: He set the second half, and no suspension or fine, which is a dangerous precedent to set.
2: Right.
3: Because they did just set it. And Q, I'm not calling for him to be suspended for 4 games or anything like that. It's just be careful if all you get is ejected and you get to line up after throwing a vicious elbow like Wemby did.
2: Yeah, that was wild. I just knew that at least there was going to be some kind of fine. You know, I don't want to see him miss time. Obviously, the NBA doesn't either, because he's a star and, you know, everyone wants to see him in action. But I was surprised that there was no fine following that vicious elbow. But there you go. Like you said, all is good. He'll he'll play in game number 5 back in San Antonio in a series that has been very entertaining in the second round. As a matter of fact, the best second round series that we've had so far is Minnesota and San Antonio. I don't even think it's close. Cleveland's trying to make a, you know, an argument that they are, and after this game, the way that they're playing right now, but no doubt about it, start to finish in the second round, Minnesota and San Antonio has been a great series.
3: It's been awesome, you know, and it's been, I got to give Minnesota credit because I didn't think they would be in this series.
2: Right.
3: You know, I thought it would be a gentleman's sweep or maybe even a sweep, just how well the Spurs had been playing early on in the playoffs and just really all year. So I expected them to breeze past the Timberwolves, but I think what we're seeing in this series is the Timberwolves have experience as a group in the playoffs. They've been there a few times. This is kind of a new experience with this group for the San Antonio Spurs.
2: Well, of course, like I said, there's game 5 back in San Antonio coming up tomorrow. It's a best of 3 series now, so we look forward to seeing how that one plays out, the Spurs and the Timberwolves. That's what caught Emmett's attention. That's what made him look. What made me look is, well, we know the NFL schedule is going to get released in full on Thursday. But what made me look is the slow drip process that we're going to get between now and Thursday with all the games. And we already have a handful of them. Like week 1, 49ers Rams, Australia. Week 1, Cowboys at Giants, Sunday Night Football. Week 2, Lions at Bills, opening up their new stadium, Thursday Night Football. Week 3, Ravens versus Cowboys in Brazil. Week 12, Eagles at Cowboys, Thanksgiving. Like, we know all these games, and by the time Thursday comes about, you'll probably have the entire Browns schedule.
3: Yeah.
2: I'll probably have the entire Raiders schedule, and someone else will have every other schedule, and it's just going to continue to roll out on social media as much of a big deal as they make of the schedule release. It's not a big deal by the time the actual release comes up.
3: So true. So many of the games leak out before it's introduced. And you don't know how many times on the morning that the schedule is supposed to be released, I somehow get a little heads up as to what the Brown schedule is going to look like. And hey, if the NFL can make a big deal out of something, they're going to do it, and everybody will be talking about the schedule on Thursday.
2: Doc, the NFL is so good at what it does. It'll tell you, like it sent an email out last week, it said schedule release on the way. It didn't say anything else. It didn't say what date it was coming out. It just said schedule release on the way, and everyone lost their mind. Oh, my goodness, schedule release. Then we found out, oh, it's going to be next Thursday. And then over the weekend, all we saw was different people trying to break it down, crack the code, let us know what games are going to be played when. And so far today, we found out a handful of games as well. You know, John Harbaugh's making his Giants debut Sunday Night Football against the Cowboys, which, by the way, that game is like the most often played game to start the season, the Cowboys and the Giants. That seems like forever they always start the season off. But now, you know, it's got the John Harbaugh effect to it. It's so funny to see all these games roll out. We also know that the NFL is expected to have Saturday games in week 15, 16, 17, and 18, right? I mean, it's like so much of the information is rolling out. 9 international games. Like, I know more than I should know. It's only Monday.
3: Yeah. If it's supposed to be some big reveal, you're absolutely right. But I get it. You know, you build anticipation by giving them just a little bit. Here you go. Go and get you a little taste. Go and see. This is what week 1 is going to look like on the national level, because you still have all the local markets. Like, who are we going to play in week 1? So they do stretch it out, but it's the NFL. They could do no wrong.
2: I'm trying to tell you, they can tease anything. Right? Hey, coming up later on this afternoon, there's going to be a rock fight in your front yard. Really? Who's all going to be there?
3: Exactly.
2: I might be interested in going to that thing. You know
3: Justin
2: what I mean?
3: Like, Justin Herbert and Pat Mahomes in a rock fight.
2: Right, exactly. Paper, rock, scissors being played in the front yard.
3: Right.
2: Couple running backs going to be playing. Exactly. Right. They know exactly what they're doing in the National Football League. So, yeah, the schedule release, again, coming up on Thursday. But do not be surprised if you know your favorite team's 17-game, 18-week schedule before Thursday's release ever happens. But we'll be here to break it down. Trust and believe that. Now, as much as I might talk about us having the information ahead of time, we'll be here to break it down. That's for sure.
3: I'm doing a whole local show on Thursday night.
2: Oh, I am too.
3: You know what I'm saying?
2: Oh, I am too. That's what I'm saying. Like,
3: schedule drop,
2: I might be talking bad about it on Monday, But I already know that come Thursday, I'll be all over it. Like, I got the secret braille in my hand. You know what I mean? Like, I got everything. I got every answer you'd ever want to know is right here in my hand. But that's exactly, I mean, look, the NFL is a machine for a reason. And we continue to fuel and feed the machine. And we will fuel the schedule coming up on Thursday. He's Emmett Golden. I'm Q Myers. Currently, the Cavaliers 100, the Pistons 81, 8:19 left to go in this one. Cleveland is feeling good about the direction that they're rolling in game four. Coming up next, how about those Knicks? They're feeling good about the way that they're rolling, but can we trust them? That's next on Game Night on ESPN Radio on the all-new ESPN app.
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13: 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I think they can win the championship.
14: They are the second best team in the NBA playoffs after Oklahoma City.
15: Are they going to win the championship? I'm not about to sit up here and say they not. They could be any team in the Western Conference.

0: especially after they spanked the 76ers 144 to 114, swept them smooth out their own building, kicked their fans out of the building, and took over in Philadelphia. Now they wait for the winner of the Cavs and the Pistons. It's game night on ESPN Radio, the ESPN app, SiriusXM Channel 80, and TuneIn. 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He's Emmett Golden. I'm Q Myers. And Emmett, we've been talking about this Knicks team and talking about the talent that they have on paper, and if they can play consistently, I would definitely say that they're their best team in the East. It's not even close. Well, as of late, ever since Atlanta pushed them, they've been playing consistently, consistently well, and running everyone out the gym.
1: Yeah, we had this conversation, I believe it was at the beginning of last week, and I wasn't ready to go there. I wasn't ready to say, yeah, the Knicks are the best team in the Eastern Conference. My number one thing I said is I need to see them on the road.
0: Yeah.
1: Well, I've seen them on the road, and I will say at the moment, yes, they are the best team in the Eastern Conference. The Cavaliers are inconsistent, and the Pistons don't necessarily have the offensive firepower that I think you can trust. So, listen, the Knicks have a great opportunity of making it to the NBA Finals, and you know Knicks fans are going to make everybody else miserable if the Knicks get to the finals.
0: As they should.
1: But that's
0: it's been
1: what
0: a long time coming. Right,
1: yeah,
0: exactly.
1: But that's what you do when your squad makes it to the finals.
0: Exactly right. And I'll tell you this, Karl Anthony Towns still has not even been on the floor that much, right? He's been getting himself in foul trouble. On yesterday, he only played 20 minutes, where guys like Josh Hart, Mikal Bridges, Jalen Brunson, and Miles McBride all played around 28 or 29 minutes. Karl Anthony Towns only played for 20 minutes. So he's got to find a way moving forward to stay on the court a little bit longer. But in a game like yesterday and, well, the 76ers series in general, didn't really need him. And he was averaging about 27 minutes a game because, well, the Knicks were running him out the gym, 144, 114. Now they sit and wait. Jalen Brunson, obviously the leader of the crew when it comes to the Knicks. He had 22 points on the day in a closeout game. And afterwards, he caught up with our Lisa Salters.
2: Jalen, closeout games are supposed to be the hardest. Just how have you guys been able to make it look so easy?
3: I think we're looking at it like just a game, one quarter at a time, one possession at a time. Not really focusing on the circumstances of the game. Just going out there and playing for each other. And just trying to stay focused.
2: The three-point shooting today was just off the charts. 25 made threes that tied an NBA playoff record. Just what was the key to the three ball today?
3: I think it started with our defense. And then us being able to get in transition and create good looks. Everything started with the defensive side of the ball. And yeah, made things a lot easier for us.
2: Yeah, Miles McBride kind of set the tone in the first quarter with his three-point shooting. What impressed you about the way Deuce and Landry Shamet both have stepped in for OG?
3: I mean, that's what they do. I mean, it just happened to be they're both locked in on the same day. I mean, they do that. And the amount of open looks they got created a great rhythm, created more confidence for them, and then the ball just kept going through for them.
2: It's now seven consecutive wins for you guys. Just what has been unlocked, fallen into place, call it whatever, but since going down in that Atlanta series?
3: I mean, we're focused. You know, we're staying poised, staying composed. Just focusing on the little things, one day at a time, one game at a time. Just not looking ahead at all, just staying in the moment.
2: Eastern Conference Finals are next, but when you guys are playing like this, does it really matter who you face?
3: One game at a time. We'll cross the vision and get to it.
2: Congrats on the win.
3: Thank you.
2: See you in the finals.
1: Hey, that's the right way to approach it.
0: Yep.
1: You got to stay humble, all right? Always stay humble. You want to make sure you stay focused, and Brunson has been just that, especially since, you know, they found themselves in the series in the first round. And it's so important. We talk about the best player in the series. Brunson's been the best player in the first two rounds of the playoffs in the Eastern Conference anyway. And if he continues that, then they got a good look at you know, it'll be tough in the finals because I think OKC, it's going to be tough for anybody to beat them. But right now, the Knicks look like the only team that can come close to that.
0: Yeah, there's no doubt about that. What stands out to me, I know all the shooting is what's going to get all the attention, scoring 144 points, knocking down all those three balls. I mean, it looked like I could have thrown a three-pointer up there and it would have gone in yesterday for the Knicks. You know what I mean? Like, everything was dropping, especially early on. But to me, Emmett, what really caught my attention was the way that they kept playing the passing lanes. The way that every time Philadelphia passed the ball, someone was jumping and leaping at it. Someone was tipping it. Someone, you know what I mean? Like,
1: yeah.
0: When you're scoring as much as they were, it could be easy to take your foot off the gas defensively. And you hear what Jalen Brunson said there. It started defensively. if you go back and look, they're jumping. It's almost like DBs jumping routes. Mm-hmm. They were anticipating where these passes were going, and there was times you'd see Bridges jump up and tip it, and then tip it to himself and go back and get it. That's championship basketball right there. When you're able to play those kind of passing lanes and create those easy buckets, transition buckets, that's when you're going to start to

0: They did. They got there, and they did, you know, their best. They just were outmanned and didn't have enough to get it done. But the guys that are really the future and the present of this team is Maxey and Edgecombe.
1: Right, of course. That's no doubt about it. Again, they have Embiid. They've got the money on the books with him, right? And so that's a scenario that how do you work that? How do you move that? Like I said, I'm not moving. I'm not going to trade for him. That doesn't mean that no team will. I just don't know who would do it. Right? I mean, and is it a scenario? I mean, again, I like to be in the solution-based business, but I don't see a real reasonable solution when it comes to what's going on with the 76ers. It feels like they're kind of handcuffed right now with those salaries when it comes to Paul George and Joel Embiid.
0: And no way to kind of get off of them. You know, a lot of times, and I'm not exactly sure off the top of my head where they are in their contracts, but if they're not in the last year, then that you're not going to be able to offload them as an expiring contract. So, again, what do? Do you say, hey, we understand that Embiid is going to be a guy who we probably will only have for about half the games during the regular season, and we just need him to be healthy when we get to the playoffs? That might be their only choice. And we know that we've seen Joel Embiid play really well in the playoffs and be great. He wasn't even bad in game four. It's just that that game was over as soon as the ball got tipped off. So it'd be interesting to see what they do, because it seems like some minor tweaks, but I just don't know if they have the ability to make major moves. And that's what happened when you go all in for right now. But I don't fault them for it. They just
1: gave them money when they weren't supposed to. That's bottom line. 2026, $57 million cap hit, 62 in 2027, and 67 with the player option in 2028. And $67 million, you think Joel Embiid's not going to exercise
0: that player option? Yeah.
1: Thank you.
0: Right, because nobody's going to give him $70 million on the free market unless he is healthy for the next 3 years straight.
1: And at 34 years old, I don't anticipate that.
0: Yeah,
1: because the reason why I don't anticipate that, he hasn't been healthy his whole career. He came into the league banged up, right? And so, again, it's not his fault. We all would have taken the money. They gave him the money. They gave him the extension. They didn't have to do it. And so that was on them. But they've got themselves a situation. There's no doubt about that. He's Emmett Golden. I'm Q Myers. It's game night here on ESPN Radio, the ESPN app, SiriusXM Channel 80, and tune in.
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6: The Thunder are trying to close things out in Game 4 of the Western Semifinals. I'm Q Myers. Currently, OKC leads the Lakers 31-26, 8:06 left to go in the first half. Earlier in the evening, the Cavaliers, they handled their business against the Detroit Pistons, even up the series at 2 with a 112-103 victory. Donovan Mitchell, who had 4 points at halftime, ended the game with 43 points. James Harden, he set the tone for the game, starting 11-0 run, as a matter of fact, ended the game with 24 points of his own. Again, that series knotted up at 2. The NFL schedule, it's going to come out on Thursday, but the leaks, they're already rolling out. We know a handful of games starting in week 1, 49ers versus Rams, that'll be in Australia. Also in week 1, Sunday Night Football, Cowboys at the Giants. Week 2, Lions at the Bills, Thursday Night Football, opening up the Buffalo Bills brand new stadium. Week 3, you got the Ravens versus the Cowboys, that's coming to you from Brazil. And then week 12, the Eagles at the Cowboys, another primetime game for Dallas. That would be a Thanksgiving game. Plus the NFL is expected to have Saturday games in week 15, 16, 17, and 18 this season, as they continue with Saturday games during the wild card and divisional rounds like usual, which means 6 consecutive weeks of NFL games on Saturdays. 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

0: Cavaliers get the dub 112-103 over the Pistons. 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It's game night here on ESPN Radio, the ESPN app, SiriusXM, Channel 80, and tune in. 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He's Emmett Golden. I'm Q Myers. And Emmett, I know that, you know, the Cavaliers came into the season with high expectations. I had high expectations for them. Started out slow. They finally got things turned around. You know, they make the addition of James Harden. And thought that he was going to be the guy to kind of open things up for Donovan Mitchell. And I'll tell you what, I saw in the first series, the first round against the Toronto Raptors, did not give me a lot of hope for Cleveland. But here they go. They have a performance like this against the Pistons, who are the one seed. And then you see it. You start to see, okay, that's who they can be. The question I have for you, as a guy that I know knows all things Cleveland Cavaliers and then some, can they do that consistently?
1: I believe they can. You know, the question is will, and I just got to see them do it on the road before I can say, like, they're going to the Eastern Conference Finals. Because I have said it from the start of this series, and of course it's like, oh, Emmett, you're a homer, which I'll, you know, gladly take that. But I believe the Cavaliers are the better team. Just overall, they may not be the tougher team, but they have more weapons. They have more dependable scores. Because, listen, what Tobias Harris is doing right now is great, but we're all surprised, right? Like, we're not like, oh, yeah, he does that all the time. No, we're like, man, his – and tonight, ironically, his string of 20-point games come to an end. Tobias had a long playoff streak of scoring 20 or more points, and Tobias has been great this series, but – this is kind of that, like an anomaly. You don't typically see that. Meanwhile, James Harden's one of the greatest scorers in NBA history.
0: Except for the postseason. Except for the postseason. Let's call a spade.
1: I'd push back on that. I would say instead of in big moments in the postseason. Because if you look at Harden's playoff career, go look at what he's averaged from a point standpoint. Like, he scores in there. His issue has been in closeout
0: when
1: games.
0: They need him the most, he doesn't come through.
1: Absolutely.
0: Okay,
1: absolutely.
0: That's fair.
1: Yeah.
0: That's fair.
1: Yeah, absolutely. Yeah, I'm not disputing that. I'm saying he has had 35, 40-point games in the playoffs. It's just that in an elimination game, you go, what happened to James Harden? That definitely has happened for sure. And then Donovan always seems to come up big in big moments, but he's doing it alone. And he doesn't have to do it alone this year. And that's why If they truly found something tonight, if they kind of shook that monkey off of their back and they're ready to go, the Cavaliers most certainly could end up in the NBA Finals.
0: Well, I'll tell you this. Donovan Mitchell came up big in the second half. He only had 4 points going into the locker room. Came out, scored 39, tied a record for 39 second-half points. Like, that's incredible. So here's Donovan Mitchell following the game about what really went into that big-time explosion in the second half.
2: I just told the guys, like, hey, I wasn't getting downhill like I had in game three. You know what I mean? And sure, yeah, I scored a lot of points, but just trying to find ways to get early offense, and the shots started to fall, but just kind of maintaining my stuff. And the biggest thing was just trying to just create advantages wherever I saw them for the group and, you know, not force things.
1: You know, I think about elite quarterbacks. How often do we judge elite quarterbacks on what they do in the first quarter? Never, right? Like, we never, like, man, Pat Mahomes had a super second quarter. Nah, it's about what do you do when the game's on the line and your team needs you. And the Cavaliers needed Donovan Mitchell tonight.
0: Yeah.
1: Desperately, they needed him. And what happened is he answered that bell. They outscored the Pistons 38-21 in the third quarter. And it wasn't even really that close. And at that point, you knew that the Cavaliers were going to be able to finish this thing off and, you know, and be victorious tonight. And that's exactly what they did. If they get this type of output, they don't even need 40 every night from Donovan. But if they get 30 from Donovan and James Harden is not turning the ball over and you have Evan Mobley playing like a defensive player of the year candidate, this is a championship caliber team.
0: I don't know if they're a championship caliber team just yet. I reserve judgment, but you said it. Like, I mean, you got to see what they can do on the road.
1: Yeah,
0: consistent. I don't trust them to be consistent just yet. I also don't think that the Pistons are going to allow them to score 38 points in the third quarter like they did. I mean, they came out in the third quarter, and it was incredible. I don't know what happened to Detroit. I don't know if they thought they had another 6 minutes in the locker room before they had to. I don't know. I don't have any idea. It was like, what, 23-0 run or 25?
1: 23-0 to start the third quarter.
0: See, that just – I don't see that happening again. So I think we'll learn a lot. And I hate that it's going to be on the road, because I would like to see the Detroit Pistons, what they would really look like even when they're in Cleveland. But I know that they're going to be back in Detroit on game five.
1: You want to know the most shocking? I just saw the most shocking stats of this game. The Pistons shot 51% from the floor. The Cavs shot 44. The Pistons shot 43% from behind three. The Cavaliers shot 34. So the Pistons shot better than the Cavs,
0: right?
1: But the Cavs still won in a resounding fashion. But I think a lot of that was defensively, because the Pistons had 18 turnovers.
0: That was
1: so those
0: exactly
1: weren't
0: where
1: missed
0: I was going.
1: Shots. Yeah, you know,
0: exactly.
1: Those don't count.
0: Exactly.
1: But that played a big role in the victory for the Cavaliers today.
0: Turnovers and free throws. Turnovers and free
1: all
0: throws.
1: Day.
0: Donovan Mitchell had what, 15 of them that he shot? There you go. And then those turnovers are going to kill you every day of the week and twice on Sunday. I could appreciate the fact that in the third quarter, when the Cavaliers scored 38 points, they were able to get very disruptive and make it very difficult for the Pistons to even get a shot off, let alone have an opportunity to make a bucket. So there was a lot of times that they turned them over and they were able to get going fast break points. I still think, and this is just me, and maybe it's because I'm not a believer yet in the Cavaliers, I still think the Pistons are the better team and will be the biggest challenge for the Knicks. But then I say that out loud, and I think, well, hell, if the Knicks are playing like they're playing, is there a challenge for the Knicks right now? I don't know if anybody can run with them the way they're playing right now.
1: Yeah, I think I would like the Cavaliers in that matchup, because they have more dependable scorers than the Pistons do.
0: Is there any matchup that you wouldn't like the Cavs in?
1: I mean, I didn't really like this matchup.
0: The Cavs could be playing anybody. You're like, you know what?
1: I did not pick the Cavaliers to beat the Celtics if they met in the Eastern Conference Finals. I thought the Celtics were the best team in the Eastern Conference.
0: And I
1: don't see anybody beating OKC.
0: Right.
1: You know, so like I said, I get it. I do wear wine and gold glasses from time to time, but this is, you know, this isn't the Charlotte Hornets that I'm like, they got a chance.
0: You know,
1: this is a team that's built to go to the finals. You know, that's why they made the trade for James Harden. You don't do that when you get and give up a young player in Darius Garland if you don't believe that you can get to the finals. The Cavaliers' problem is not talent. It's consistency.
0: Right. No, that is. That is. And right now, and that was the Knicks' biggest problem, was consistency. But now they're riding a 7-game winning streak. That's why I said I don't know if anyone could run with them right now. The only problem that they're having is they're going to have a long layoff.
1: They're sitting on ice because this series looks like it's going 7.
0: Exactly. That's what it feels like. It definitely feels like a 7-game series. And depending on how that plays out, that could end up ultimately hurting the Knicks, especially in game one, which could be a steal for somebody.
1: Mm-hmm.
0: And then you never know how things, you know, play out when a team gets a steal. Look what Minnesota did to San Antonio. They stole game number one. Now look where we are after four.
1: Yeah. Yep. Now it's a big time series, and the Spurs have to figure it out. You know, at least from Minnesota's standpoint, they've been here before.
0: Right.
1: You know, as a group, this isn't their first trip to the playoffs, so that's kind of why I would give them the edge, even though I think San Antonio's the better team, man. Experience in the playoffs means a lot.
0: No, it does. It does. So, I mean, of course, we'll see how it all plays out in that series, but, you know, looking at what Cleveland was able to do today, don't want to be a prisoner of what we just saw in one performance, but, I mean, it's hard not to see how good that backcourt could be between Mitchell and James Harden. And again, I think the perfect recipe was hit by the Cavaliers. Let James start things off, let him set the tone, and let Donovan Mitchell come and close things out. I think that's the recipe. That's the 1-2 punch. Get James to start it off and have Donovan Mitchell close things out. And that's exactly what they did.
1: Yeah, they didn't try to do it that way, though.
0: Sometimes it's better to be lucky than good, man.
1: Yeah, Donovan tried to make his presence felt in the first half. He just was awful.
0: Right.
1: He just could not make a bucket at all. But, man, he sure did make up for it on the second half, because he was dynamic tonight. And, you know, I don't know. Obviously, the second game tonight is still going, but it's going to be tough to beat that performance tonight.
0: Yeah, no, there's no doubt. I mean, you put up 39 points in the second half. I mean, that's nothing to shake a stick at, right? We're definitely showing love to you when you put up a performance like that from Spider Mitchell. And again, that was really a takeover in the second half, coming right out of the locker room. He just dominated, and I love the fact that he put his head down and got to the cup. Just like he said that he wasn't getting downhill, he got downhill in the second half, and there was no question about it. He got fouled a lot. Created some easy buckets for himself, and then that opened up his 3-point shooting, and everything seemed like it was dropping. At some point, Donovan Mitchell felt like he could do anything he wanted to do, and it looked like it by the stat line when you put up 39 in the second half.
1: I mean, it was funny. I had someone, one of my boys that was covering the game, text me during pregame and said, "Man, Donovan has hit 18 to 20 threes. The net isn't even moving." And I said, "Uh-oh, it's going to be an off night." You know, I'm like, if you start off that hot in warm-ups, like, it's just not going to work out. And it felt that way in the first half, like he used all of his makes in the warm-ups. But now he found it at halftime, and you stated it. Get to the line. You know, get aggressive, and things will start working for you.
0: Absolutely, and he got aggressive. He found his superpower in the second half, and the Cavaliers, they needed it, and now the series is knotted up at 2, and it does feel like this one's going to go 7 with the Detroit Pistons. He's Evan Golden. I'm Q Myers. It's game night here on ESPN Radio and the ESPN app. Coming up next, the Steve Kerr and the Warriors. Do they have one more run in them? It's game night on ESPN Radio and the all-new ESPN app.
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22: Took 3 weeks, but Steve Kerr agrees to a 2-year contract to return as Warriors coach.
23: Steve Kerr wanted to coach. Joe Lacob and the Warriors welcomed him, wanted him back.
24: They're going to get in the front office together, and they're going to make some moves.
23: They are going to be out there looking for a star caliber player.
25: We all know he could have walked into an ESPN job, let's say an Amazon job. There's a lot of stuff in life he could have done.
23: This now clears the way for Steve Kerr to coach for the final years of Stephen Curry's career in Golden State.
0: Music to my ears. Steve Kerr is going to be coaching for the next couple years for the Warriors. Him and Stephen Curry go out together. But what are they going to need to do to win another championship? At this stage of the game, when Steph Curry, that is all it's about, is winning championships. It's not about getting to the play-in tournament. It's not about getting to the second round. It's not about giving a good effort. It's about winning a ring. That's all that matters at this stage of the game. It's game night here on ESPN Radio, the ESPN app, SiriusXM Channel 80, and tune in. We are presented by Progressive Insurance. He's Emmett Golden. I'm Q Myers. We'll get into all things Golden State Warriors in a hot minute. If you want to be a part of the show, you can always hit us up at the 888-SAY-ESPN, 1-888-729-3776, or at eGoldie80 at ESPN Radio and at your boy Q254. Got a couple tweets real quick, Emmett, about some series that we've been talking about when it comes to the Knicks. That one guy says, I hope this stays true. Go New York, go. And it's an ESPN Insights tweet. The Knicks are the fourth team in NBA history with multiple 30-point series clinching wins in a single postseason. They joined the 2025 Thunder, the 2008 Celtics, and the 1987 Lakers. All three of those teams went on to win the NBA title.
1: That's impressive. You know, we'll see if they're able to continue that trend, but nah, they're cooking with grease right now.
0: Yeah, they really are. And then Caitlin tweeted at us, and I'm sure you'll enjoy this one. I'm going to support Emmett with the term Cavalanche for his Cavs victory tonight. Q just doesn't like fun. I get it.
1: He doesn't. This is a guy that didn't allow his family to put up a Christmas tree. I mean, come on. That tells you everything you need to know.
0: I didn't say I didn't allow him to put up a Christmas tree. I just told him to make a choice. Right. A tree or presents.
1: Yeah.
0: You can't. Right. You don't need to have both. It's that one or the other.
1: Sounds like a Grinch to me.
0: Call me what you want to, but I mean, hey, you know, if you want the presents, we can get the presents. What do you need a tree for? That's just more cleanup. Clean up on aisle 5. I didn't want, you know, that's not my bag.
1: It ain't even hard. You get a fake tree. It's easy to clean up.
0: Coming from the guy that's got like, yeah, but you had like 8 of them in your house.
1: Like 5.
0: Exactly.
1: But that's 5, not my that's, doing.
0: That's way too wife. Many. I don't care whose doing it is. 5 Christmas trees in your house. Now, I ain't going to tell her that. I'm going to let you tell her that.
1: Yeah.
0: But 5 Christmas trees is way too much.
1: I ain't telling her that. That's why we had Christmas trees. We used the word cavalanche in the Golden household because we like to have a good time.
0: Yeah, okay. There's that. Caitlin, all I can say is don't encourage him. He doesn't need any encouragement. But we do appreciate you hitting up on the social medias. Again, it's game night here on ESPN Radio and the ESPN app. So back to the Warriors and Steve Kerr, 2-year extension. Steph Curry needs another ring. At this stage of the game, that's all it's about. It's all it's about. If Steph's out on the court, it's how do the Warriors get him a ring? They need to go into this offseason as aggressive as it gets. And look, I don't know exactly who and what they can grab. I mean, obviously, Giannis is going to be the biggest name out there. I thought they were going to land him last year before the trade deadline. Clearly, that didn't happen. And it really made me feel like they're wasting the last few years of Steph's career. They need to find a way. I would probably start there. We're bringing in Giannis, but I don't think it ends there. They're going to need some extra talent. I'm not even guaranteeing that Draymond is long for the team. You know what I mean? Like, I think they need to completely revamp where they can actually have a legit opportunity to go and win a ring.
1: The issue is, like, how do you do a complete revamp nowadays without tanking or having a bunch of picks? You know, and I'm not sure the amount of picks that the Golden State Warriors have off the top of my head, but I do think starting with going after Giannis is a huge possibility.
0: Right. Well, they got the number 11 pick, so you move that, right? Yep. You send that to Milwaukee, but I'm sure they're going to say they need a little bit more.
1: Yeah, they're going to say we need a player, really good player. You know, that's why the likes of Jaylen Brown has been tossed out there, Evan Mobley, because these are guys that are known as bona fide NBA players, maybe even in Jaylen's point, a superstar. You know, Evan, a young, budding superstar. If, you know, who would the Warriors have like that they could give up? Nothing's coming to my head.
0: No, I mean, you know, they got Jimmy Butler, which is a huge salary. When they signed him to that extension, I slapped myself in the head like, oh, man. Right. And then obviously coming off of ACL, and you can never predict injuries.
1: Right.
0: But, you know, coming off of ACL, that doesn't help. So he's not going to be a guy that they move. Will Richard, you know, he was a really good player. But is he a guy that's going to move the needle? You know what I mean? Like,
1: yeah. I mean, it had to be a third team, probably. You know, they probably have to get a third team involved. But to your point, you don't – and to – like, Kerr's not going to sign a two-year extension just to be in the play-in.
0: You
1: know
0: exactly.
1: what I'm saying? For the next two years to be in the lottery. Like, that's a waste of his time.
0: Exactly. That's what I'm saying. You have to be super aggressive. Like, that's your only job. I've been saying this for years now with the Lakers. Like, if you have LeBron James – your job is not to try to prepare for the future. I don't care if they give up everything in the future.
1: Yeah.
0: Right? As long as you have number 30, your job, your responsibility is to try to put him in the best position to win another one of them bad boys. You already won four. You enjoy what ring season's all about. You have to do it for yourself and the organization and Steph Curry to give him an opportunity. Put him in a good position. Obviously, you can't just go and bring in a player and say, oh, you're going to win it, no doubt about it. But you can do everything possible in your ability to at least put him in position. That's what the Warriors' responsibility is.
1: Right, right. You know, and hey, we'll see. They got one of the best front offices, you know, out there in really in recent history.
0: They had one of the best front offices.
1: Yeah,
0: you know what I'm saying?
1: Bob Myers not there anymore.
0: Yeah, so I'm still wondering what kind of effect that has. And I look, they might have a great one now with Dunleavy. He could be the next coming for all I know. But right. I do know the evidence was there with Bob Myers.
1: Right, right. And he kind of learned under Bob, you know. So, but it's going to take some hard work. It just tells us what their plan is.
0: Yeah.
1: You know, it tells us everything we need to know, that they're going to be aggressive this summer in adding to this team to make it a championship contender. It's going to be tough out west, you know, because it's an arms race, and Oklahoma City just continues to get lottery picks. You know,
0: right.
1: they just have
0: good job, Clippers.
1: An arsenal
0: right.
1: of lottery picks, right, for just about whatever they want to do. So they always have flexibility with their roster, no matter what, because they always have assets. And that's a team that the Golden State Warriors are going to have to catch.
0: Everyone in the West is trying to catch OKC.
1: Fair.
0: And, I mean, when you have the Spurs, when you have Minnesota, let's not forget about Denver. I know things didn't work out well for them this year, but they're still Denver, right? Who knows what's going to happen with the Lakers show? We'll find out, you know, sooner rather than later. They're down at the half by 49-45. So we'll see what they do next year with Luka. Is LeBron back? Like, there's a lot of questions out West. And, again, the Warriors can't worry about where they play. They can't worry about the other teams. They have to worry about themselves and how they can improve. It starts with Giannis. I don't think it ends there, though. You have to find a way to land him and then go from there.
1: Right, because if you lose Draymond and you got Steph and Giannis, you got a good team. You got a team that should be in the playoffs. Are they going to win a championship?
0: Right.
1: I don't know.
0: Right.
1: You know, you probably need a little bit more.
0: You can't be a play-in tournament team, right? You can't be in the play-in. If you're in the play-in, you haven't done it right. Right? They've got to be a team that's firmly into the playoffs and at least hovering around the top, similar to what you see from the Denver Nuggets each and every year. So that's for them to get figured out. Coming up next, what was it like in Cleveland as that second half explosion from Mitchell? That's next on ESPN Radio.
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0: Lakers trying to stay alive in their best of seven series with OKC, find themselves down 4 points at the half. I'm Q Myers. The Thunder lead 49-45. Shai Gilgeous-Alexander has 14 points for OKC. Austin Reeves has 15 points for the Lakers. Again, 49-45 at the half, with OKC having a commanding 3-0 series lead. Earlier in the evening, the Cavaliers, they knotted up their series with the Pistons at 2 with a 112-103 victory. Donovan Mitchell exploded in the second half with 39 points, ended the game with 43. They scored 38 points in the third quarter to get a stranglehold on that game. Again, not that series, up at 2. Wemby, he will not face any further discipline for elbowing Naz Reid, and will play in Game 5 against the Timberwolves. That'll be in San Antonio, sources told to ESPN's Shams Charania. Wemby's ejection with 8:39 left in the second quarter is the earliest that an All-Star has been tossed from a playoff game in the play-by-play era, which goes back to 1997 and 98, according to ESPN research. And teams have now gone 1-8 when an All-Star is ejected from a playoff game before the fourth quarter. Western Conference semifinal series continues Tuesday from San Antonio. Series is knotted up at 2. For more scores and analysis, check out ESPN.com and the all-new ESPN app. Coming up, more Game Night with Emmett Golden and me, Q Myers, here on ESPN Radio on the all-new ESPN app.
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2: You know, the Cavalanche is when the Cavs go on a huge run. 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
4: that tonight, and we're not going to probably see that ever again. Like, that was just an incredible run. But you ain't got to give a title to everything. You guys make up something for. See, I didn't want to go there. I didn't want to sound disrespectful. Now I sound disrespectful to everyone there. And really, I'm just trying to sound disrespectful to you.
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4: And the Clevelander, his name is Emmett Golden. He's got a title for everything. And I'll tell you what, you can call it what you want. I know in the second half, the Cavaliers put it on the Pistons, scoring 38 in the third quarter. Donovan Mitchell had 39 in the second half. They get the dub, 112-103. It's Game Night here on ESPN Radio, the ESPN app, SiriusXM Channel 80, and tune in. 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Join us now is ESPN NBA reporter Jamal Collier. Jamal, thanks so much for your time. I appreciate it. What was it like being there in Cleveland in that second half when Donovan Mitchell just took off on the Detroit Pistons?
5: It's like somebody told him, hey, man, you're not going to let Caris LeVert outplay you, are you? Because it really felt like he couldn't miss, too. Like, you know, after that first half went so bad for him, especially where I think Mitchell has the 4 points. And he had that late three that got him up to 4 points in that second half. Watching him go in a heater like that was crazy. Watching the Cavs start that third quarter on such a run was crazy. And the crowd really, really, you know, just got into it and built the momentum and confidence of it too, that by the end of it, it was clear that it was going to be hard for Detroit to come back from that.
2: So you actually experienced the Cavalanche tonight. So for Q, let him know, how was it? And then we need you to weigh in. Cavalanche, cool or corny?
5: I mean, look, man, when you get a 24-0 run or 22-0 run to start a quarter, like, you know, one player, Donovan, had 21. They had 21, the Pistons in the whole third. Like, call it what you want. I'm not going to rain on your parade, you know. You can have the Cavaliers tonight.
2: Thank you.
5: I'll allow it.
2: Appreciate it.
4: We don't have any option. We don't have any option when it comes to Emmett Golden. He's gonna keep on feeding us this kind of nonsense. But that's okay. They earned it.
5: When that snowball gets rolling, man, you gotta just let it. You gotta let it go and go downhill. Right. Ain't no reason to fight it.
4: Yeah. That's exactly what we're gonna do. Well, Jamal, is this sustainable? Is this something that the Cavaliers could do consistently, where they could run with the Pistons now that the series is knotted up at two?
5: Yeah, I mean, the Cavs seem to think that they found something, right? Like, you know, even through the first two games, still struck by their just kind of general confidence about the feeling like they were close, feeling like that they hadn't played well, but had a chance to win games one and two. And then, you see it in these last two games where Mitchell and Harden, they look so much more comfortable than they did in those first two games. I think that's notable, and you know, the Cavs really the story, but then they've been kind of Jekyll and Hyde, home versus road anyway. But I think that there's something to that. There's something to just sort of the comfort level that Mitchell and Harden have kind of increasingly, especially Mitchell, has played with in these last three games now against this defense. And I think on the flip side with Detroit, they got to kind of go back to the drawing board with some stuff, because the things that kind of rear their ugly head in the beginning of the Orlando series, spacing, scoring issues. Jalen Duren is not playing well at all. Sarr really was not effective tonight. Obviously, had the big plus minus with him was not good. You know, the Cavs feel like they flipped something for sure. And I think, you know, I've been of the mind this is going to be a long series from the jump. I still feel like we're going to be at a seventh game here and kind of, you know, seeing who sort of can make the last adjustment. But, you know, if you want to, like, there's a lot of reasons to feel good about the Cavs and about their scoring output, like being just something that Detroit ultimately is not going to be able to match if they're going to be able to put the ball in the basket like that.
2: He's Jamal Collier, ESPN NBA reporter. I'm Emmett Golden alongside Q Myers. It's game night on ESPN Radio. Everybody's going to talk about the third quarter that Donovan Mitchell had, but how important was that first quarter for James Harden and the Cavaliers?
5: Yeah, I mean, you know, in general, you know, the way he got off to the good start for Harden and just the way, like, he finished, I think, 11 assists tonight. You know, the way he's flipped it these last two games, right? Because I was of the mind, and everybody looked at those first games with Harden, and, you know, you go back to, is he a playoff choker and coming up short in the moment or whatever. You know, he looked a little slow, you know, when you think about a guy who was a 17-year veteran, play against a lot of young, fast, athletic defenders, it didn't feel like he could create the same space. It didn't feel like he could, you know, get to his step back, get to the line, get to the paint as easy as before. And he started to find ways, still as crafty as ever, to, like, try to break down his defense, to sort of get people in rotation. And the big thing with Harden is he's moving without the ball, you know, in a way that, like, he doesn't always do and hadn't really been doing at the start of this series. That, I think, is the most encouraging sign, is that, you know, he is starting to find ways to sort of, like, you know, especially the couple of step back threes, a couple of threes he had in that first quarter. It was him moving off Evan Mobley. It was him, you know, being in motion and finding spots that were open on the floor. You know, and again, that's just such a flip from what we saw from him in the first couple of games in this series, where he just felt so much more stationary. I think that's a big sign to be encouraged for Cleveland, is that Harden, at least, has started to sort of be a lot more active away from the ball as well.
4: Jamal, if you're J.B. Bickerstaff and you watch your Pistons turn the ball over 18 times, how concerned are you moving forward?
5: Yeah, you know, there's a lot on Kate. I think there's something I was talking about before the game, just the kind of, you know, the workload on Cade of, you know, he's obviously had some high turnover games himself, but, you know, they just don't have a lot of secondary ball handling in places to go, especially when you consider, like, the starting lineup and the spacing issues that they're going to have, you know, when Durant's not playing well, when Asar Thompson's out there. You know, those things, I think, are pretty concerning from Detroit's end, and basically the reason that you had concerns at the beginning of the playoffs, you had concerns that for Detroit when it started down 3-1. Now, obviously, the first two games, those things didn't look as bad, and they found ways to get their shooters out in space, get guys cut into the basket. I think it's an adjustment that they can make, but, you know, it with Durant's confidence and sort of him really not, at times it feels like being aggressive toward the basket, attacking the basket. I think that's maybe the first place that they can start, is they just, like, ultimately have to have more from that spot, more from him. I was surprised that, you know, he didn't play Paul Reed in the first half as well, and went back to Isaiah Stewart, because Paul Reed has really been pretty good. It was good tonight. It was good in game three as well. You know, I think that's maybe an adjustment they can do as far as sort of getting more better spacing around Cade and just somebody else who can go toward the basket and attack. Because right now it does feel like Cleveland can pack the paint, you know, sag off and sort of focus on whoever the ball handler is, whether it's Cade or Tobias. You really kind of saw that make a difference tonight, because neither of those guys had a lot of space to operate every time they touched the ball.
4: Yeah, there's no doubt about that. We'll close out with this. Tobias Harris didn't get 20 points tonight. He only ended up with 16, yeah, but he has been playing some really good ball. Do you expect him to have a bigger output coming up in game five back in Detroit?
5: Yeah, I would expect so. I mean, I think the Pistons, they've been playing a lot of confidence at home. You know, the especially with the Cavs, all the playoff long has been their story, is that, you know, they have not been as effective on the road for whatever reason as they have at home. You know, I think Tobias is going to find some ways to get loose, and they're going to, you know, try to take some of the ball handling pressure off of Cade primarily. You know, I'm not so as worried about Tobias having the dip, or even Cade being under 19 points under 20 points for the first time this playoffs. I think the big question mark I have really is going to be, what do you get from Jalen Duren? And ultimately, are they going to be sort of beholden to continue to play him? If there's just going to be better options for them to kind of just better utilize their spacing.
4: It feels like this one is destined to go seven games. It's knotted up at two after the Cavaliers get the dub tonight, 112-103. Jamal, fantastic stuff, man. Thanks so much for giving us some time. We definitely appreciate you.
5: Stay safe at these Cavaliers out there, fellas.
2: That's what I'm talking about. Keep your head on.
4: Don't encourage them. Don't encourage them.
2: Appreciate you, Jamal. That's what I'm talking about.
4: Of course it is.
2: Cavaliers, though, you got to watch out. You never know.
4: He's Jamal Collier, ESPN NBA reporter with us here on Game Night. Definitely
2: friend
4: appreciate him. Unbelievable. Unbelievable. There's too much encouragement for this Cavalanche mess, this nonsense.
2: Hey man,
4: can you win a game on the road before you start talking about Cavalanches?
2: Cavalanches happen in Cleveland.
4: Can you win a game on the road before you start talking about Cavalanches? I'm just saying. Like, you can't just be a one-trick pony. You can't just do it at the crib and not go on the road and get it done. Find a way to get it done on the road and then come see me about giving yourselves a nickname. I'm just saying.
2: You ain't got to
4: have a nickname for everything. Championship balls, you know, what do you always say? I want to see how a team plays on the road.
2: All right,
4: get down how you live then, homeboy.
2: For sure. There are no Cavalanches in Detroit. All right? There's a bunch. I don't know.
4: I'm about to call the goons, man. I got some homeboys in Detroit. I'm going to call the goons. See that guy over there? That's Emmett Golden. He's the one who's talking that Cavalanche nonsense. You know what to do.
2: A lot of gators in Detroit, and I ain't talking about the animals. You know what I'm saying? That's what you got to watch out for in Detroit.
4: He's Emmett Golden. I'm Q Myers. This foolishness is called Game Night here on ESPN Radio and the ESPN app. Coming up next, dominant. How dominant is OKC? It's Game Night on ESPN Radio on the all-new ESPN app.
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0: Cunningham to the basket, and he dunks it with the left hand.
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0: Dodges, lobs it for James, slams it home.
1: The daggers.
0: Gilgeous Alexander open three. Bang, he got it. And the Thunder have taken the lead.
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0: 6-54 lead over the Lakers. 7:21 left to go on the third. Austin Reaves has 15 points for the Lakers. And, well, Emmett, it's not looking good for the Lakers, who's down 0-3 right now. It feels like this is the beginning of the end. Mama Q is a big Laker fan, and she told me when the series started they were going to get swept. Mm-hmm. I figured that they might win one, but at this stage of the game, it feels like she might be right. Looks like they're going to get swept. It feels like it, at least.
1: Yeah. Yeah. I mean, there's, you know, still some time left, but right. The Thunder are in control right now. I felt like it was inevitable. The fact that the Lakers made it to the second round without Luka, to me, was impressive. But you just knew there was no way they were going to be able to hang with the Thunder.
0: Right.
1: Because I don't know if there's any teams that can hang with the Thunder. Like, do you feel like there is a team in the playoffs right now that can win three games against the Thunder?
0: Well, the team that I was banking on to do that was the Spurs. I really did believe the Spurs could do that, but it seems like the Timberwolves are kind of exposing the Spurs' weaknesses, right? And you've talked about it before, the lack of experience in the postseason. Even though the Spurs do have a handful of players that have played in the postseason, their main guys have not. So that's something that looks like a little bit of a concern. Don't know if San Antonio has that killer step on their neck instinct either. And that's the thing about the Thunder. Even when the Lakers or anyone gets kind of close, all of a sudden you see the Thunder go on like an 8-0 run. And they're up two, and then all of a sudden they're up 10. It's incredible.
1: They got it, yes. Right? No matter who's on the floor,
0: yep.
1: They have that we are going to erase all doubt and make sure you know you're losing this game. And that's one of the things to me that makes them so dangerous.
0: Yeah, it's something I called the Oklahoma City, you know, invitational when the playoffs started, because we all know as the defending champs how good they are and how good they can be. Again, going back to the regular season and seeing the Spurs being able to compete with them the way they did, I thought, okay, that's going to be a hell of a battle. I think we're all anticipating that one. But Minnesota's like, hey, don't sleep on us. Don't forget about us. So now they're making life that much more difficult on San Antonio. And by the time whoever gets to play the Thunder, it feels like they're both going to be worn down. And Oklahoma City's doing like the Knicks, going to have an opportunity to sit back and get healthier. And that's right. The dangerous recipe, a healthier Oklahoma City.
1: Yeah, and if they come back and in the Western Conference Finals are rusty, I expect the rust to get knocked off very quickly.
0: Yeah.
1: You know, like, they're not a team. Like, I'm actually worried about the Knicks, because throughout the year we've seen the Knicks be inconsistent. So that's why they're playing so well. You're like, you don't want to stop this. Now, the Thunder, they are as consistent as you can be. You
0: right.
1: know, they show up and they're the same team every day, whether they have the MVP on the floor, whether they got the backups, the get-ready crew, it doesn't matter. So I'm very bullish on them repeating and winning again. But crazy stuff happens in the NBA playoffs all the time.
0: Well, of course. A.J. Mitchell has 16 points on the night so far. Shai Gilgeous-Alexander, 19 points on the night for OKC. Coming off the bench, Caruso has 9. It just seems like someone's always contributing.
1: Yeah.
0: And you know, again, something I go back to a lot in the playoffs, man, you've got to be able to turn teams over. When you turn a team over and you're able to get out there and run, that's when Oklahoma City blitzes you. Right when they're able to get in transition, they all of a sudden you feel it. Like I said, they're up 4 points. Then next thing you know, they're up 12, and you're wondering how in the hell did that happen? Every time the Lakers have given them a run, next thing you know, you look up and, well, Oklahoma City's winning by 18 or 20 or whatever the case may be.
1: Yeah, then there's times when they're up 12, you blink, and it's 30.
0: Right.
1: You know, and you're just like, how did we get here? But, hey, I got to give the Lakers some credit. They are fighting in this one. They're scratching and clawing. There's 5 minutes left. They're only down 7 after LeBron just hit a 3. So, you know, they're not going down easily. It'd be very easy.
0: Yeah, they're
1: to
0: not going
1: to
0: roll over.
1: Blown out.
0: They're not going to roll over. But, like I said, every time they get close, hell, they could even take the lead for a quick minute.
1: Right.
0: Then all of a sudden, there goes OKC. Like, you throw the ball out of bounds. Right, you
1: yep.
0: you turn the ball over for no reason. No reason. That was not even forced like that. You can't make it's mistakes like that. You can't make. If you're Austin Reaves, you can't throw the ball out of bounds. Throw a ball to hit the man's drink, and the man's all drenched now and drank. Now he's you know, that's a party foul for my man that was sitting courtside. Now his pants are all drenched. He's all jacked up. But
1: and there was a dude literally on a FaceTime call behind the guy walking. Hey, new rule, man. If you sit courtside, ain't no FaceTiming, dog. Focus on the game.
0: Yeah, no, that's real. That's real. I'm with you. I see that FaceTime now. Yeah, yeah. If you're courtside, you got to be focused in on the game. Nobody's focused in on the game anymore, though. Everyone's focused in on being on their phone. I don't know how many times I catch myself videoing something. Like, I'll be at the game, and all of a sudden I have to video, and I'm like, you know what? I didn't watch more of this game through my phone than I have, you know, with my eyes. Like, what am I doing?
1: At least you have a work excuse, right? Like, at least you are working. It's people sitting courtside like, hey, look at me. Look where I'm at. Check this out. Look at the game, bro.
0: Right.
1: Just watch the game. Or you might get hit with an errant basketball or somebody diving.
0: Yeah, I was about to blame that on Austin Reeves for that pass, but literally it knocked the dude's drink out of his hand, and he never saw the ball coming his way.
1: Nope. No.
0: That's on him. So,
1: right.
0: Go on and ring the bell on him.
1: Right.
0: You can't sit courtside and then not follow, at least follow the ball, right?
1: Especially if you are holding a drink.
0: Right.
1: Right? Especially if you're holding.

0: Lakers lead the easy buckets, and, you know, like I said, the Lakers will fight their way back. They'll hang around, and at some point, Oklahoma City just all of a sudden they just put their foot on the gas. Mm-hmm. And you look up. Like I said, it's a close game right now. Right? You got to give the Lakers credit. They are doing their best to try to extend this series, but the inevitable's on the way. Whether it happens tonight or it's another night,
1: It's
0: the inevitable's gonna happen. OKC will advance, and it's just like they're too much at this stage of the game. I don't know if Minnesota could run with them. I don't know if Spurs could run with them. It feels like it's the Thunder and everyone else is just playing for second.
2: Yeah, well, LeBron said, I'm going to go ahead and try to do what I could do, as he just hit three from El Segundo. You know, so, again, it is a pretty close game. But to your point, for all my Trekkies out there, the Borg used to say resistance is futile, right? And it means it don't even – you trying to resist, it's a waste of time. And that's pretty much the Western Conference, or maybe even the NBA, when it comes to the OKC Thunder.
0: My man has used all kind of phrases tonight. Well, I'll tell you what, man. If you will get an education on this show.
2: That's
0: anytime right. Emmett is on the show, he's going to introduce something. Now you're hitting us with some Star Trek stuff?
2: Yeah. Star Trek's awesome. It's one of my favorite shows. I'm a Trekkie.
0: Clearly.
2: Yeah, Deep Space Nine, the best franchise ever.
0: You are so funny. Emmett, there is no limitations to where, like, Emmett colors outside of the lines all the time. He ain't worried about nothing. He's like, you know what? I want a piece of that. I'm going to learn a little of this. Hey, man, look, I ain't mad at you.
2: I worked it all in.
0: I'm learning, brother.
2: Right.
0: I'm learning. I ain't mad at you. I'm impressed that you're able to weave and bob and get all that into the conversation. Coming up next, will LeBron's last season in L.A. be this season? It's ESPN Radio.
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6: The Lakers trying to hang around in game 4 versus OKC, down 0-3 in the series. They're down 72-66 with 3:40 left to go in the third quarter. LeBron James has 17 points and 9 rebounds as he tries to will the Lakers to a game 5, but OKC is OKC. AJ Mitchell, 16 points, 3 steals, while Shai Gilgeous-Alexander has 19 points through 3 quarters. Earlier in the evening, the Cavaliers got the victory over the Pistons, 112-103. Donovan Mitchell had 39 points in the second half, 43 total points to make sure that the Cavaliers knotted up that series at 2. Game 5 coming up from Detroit. Earlier, we found out about Victor Wembanyama. He will not face any further discipline for elbowing Minnesota's Naz Reid. He's going to play in Game 5 against the Timberwolves. That'll be back in San Antonio. Wemby's ejection with 8:39 left in the second quarter is the earliest that an All-Star has been tossed from a playoff game in the play-by-play era since 1997 and 1998. The Western Conference semifinal series continues Tuesday for San Antonio. Series is knotted up at 2. For more scores and analysis, check out ESPN.com and the all-new ESPN app. Coming up, more Game Night with Emmett Golden and me, Q Myers, here on ESPN Radio and the all-new ESPN app.
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0: 9 rebounds. The Lakers are down 73-69. This is an elimination game as OKC is up 3-0. Could this be the last game in L.A. for one LeBron James? 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He's Emmett Golden. I'm Q Myers. And I'll admit, Emmett, at the beginning of the season, I felt like it was the inevitable that this would be the last year LeBron was going to play in L.A. At this stage of the game, when it shows that they did figure something out with LeBron taking a different role, I feel like there's a chance that he's back. Obviously, money's going to have a lot to do with it, though.
1: Yeah, I also feel like the fact that they didn't offer LeBron an extension this pass off season, I think that tells you everything you need to know. If you have a player that you value, you don't let them hit free agency. You just don't, especially a guy like LeBron James. Like, you just don't. Those players never see free agency, you know, or I guess I should say very rarely
0: right. It
1: happens. So the fact that they didn't offer him a contract lets me know that they look at LeBron in the future as a nice to, not a need to. It'd be nice to have LeBron. That would be cool. But we don't need to have LeBron. Because if they felt like they needed to have him, they would have extended him in the offseason last year.
0: Well, I didn't think that when the season started, I didn't think they wanted him, to be honest with
1: right. You.
0: I thought,
1: still don't think they want him.
0: Right. I mean, he opted into his contract. So that's why, you know, and he wasn't going to get that money anywhere else. So that's why, to me, it was a no-brainer that he was going to be there in L.A. But I do feel like they found something this year. Now, he played a different role. I don't know, and the reason why I'm not 100% sold on him not being in L.A. next year is only because I don't know where he goes, where he's going to get a contract that he probably wants, unless he's willing to take a big-time pay cut and maybe go back to Cleveland.
1: Yeah, I mean, he's going to
0: And does Cleveland want him?
1: So, listen, for a mid-level exception or something like that, yeah, they definitely would take LeBron. Now, the want thing is the Cavaliers want to win a championship without LeBron to prove that they can do it. But I don't think that they would turn down an opportunity to add LeBron to this group if they were able to. I also, Q, I'm not going to put it past them that LeBron might retire at the end of the year.
0: At the end of this year?
1: Yeah. I know everybody's like, nah, he still could play, and he still can play. But I started hearing them say stuff like, man, when I'm done, I'm devoting all my time to my wife. She deserves it.
0: Yeah.
1: You know, all the, which is insightful and I think real is what you should do. So that means he's really thinking about it.
0: Right.
1: He's thinking about, I'm going to do this for the people in my life when I'm done playing that I may have missed time because they sacrificed time with me for me. And the fact that he's put that much thought into it, I wouldn't be surprised if it just popped up out of nowhere where he says he retires. Now, I wouldn't say that's leading,
0: right. You
1: know, the group or whatever statistically that, like, it's likely to happen, but I do think it's possible.
0: I can't see him going out without a farewell tour. I just can't. I don't think, maybe he doesn't care about that. I mean, he's got every accolade. He's won every award. He's got the most points. He's got this, that, and the third.
1: Yeah.
0: Maybe he doesn't need that, but to me, I feel like he wants that.
1: Because even think about, LeBron has been back to Cleveland several times since he left after winning a championship. And they always do a tribute video.
0: Oh, I know.
1: And he always gets a huge standing ovation, yeah. Right? Every time.
0: Every time.
1: The last time they did it, LeBron broke down in tears on the bench.
0: I remember. Yep.
1: You know, you don't do that unless it's really close to closing time.
0: I mean, he's 41. It is close to closing time.
1: right. Yeah. So I looked at that as maybe this is where, this being in Cleveland where I'm at, where he comes to kind of put an end to the story that has been a tremendous story. Or maybe he just goes, you know what? This is done. I could tell you this much. They don't love him in L.A. They don't love LeBron.
0: No.
1: They don't even. I think Laker fans will say he's not even a real Laker. They don't love LeBron in Miami. I think they see Udonis Haslem as more of a Miami Heat player than LeBron James. They're always gonna love LeBron in Cleveland.
0: Yep.
1: So if he ever feels like, you know, I need to go to where I'm appreciated, Cleveland will always be there for him if he decides that that's the way he wants to end his career.
0: So that's where I've been leaning. Like, the whole time I was like, oh, he's going to end his career in Cleveland. Him and Bronny are going to go on that run. Because going back to what you said about that video, he also commented that, you know, me and my mom, yeah. Bronny's grandmother, can sit in the suite and watch her son and her grandson play. And that mm-hmm. also brought emotions to him. So I thought, okay, that makes sense. 1 year of being able to do that and have family and friends from the area be able to see him and Bronny play that last year there at Cleveland. I could see that. But I'll ask you, because you know way better than I do, does he fit with what Cleveland does?
1: I think we saw this year that LeBron could figure it out, right, and become whatever they need him to be. Listen, he's not going to be the primary ball handler if he is to come to Cleveland. They already got a couple of those.
0: Right.
1: I wouldn't expect him to just be a spot-up shooter, no. But, I mean, listen, I want that problem. You know what I'm saying? I want to be like, how can we fit LeBron into the team? Because something tells me, as smart as he is when it comes to playing basketball, not just as physically gifted, right. He is extremely smart. I think he would be able to find a way that he could maximize what he has left to help a team like the Cavaliers.
0: You know, I agree with that. I just, you know, with whatever money it's going to cost – and whatever role he's going to play, do those two align? You know what I mean? Like, that's
1: right.
0: That's part of the thought process for me, is that going to make a lot of sense? But then again, I mean, he's already got – I mean, he prints money at his own house, I'm sure.
1: Right.
0: So maybe he doesn't need to break the bank. But from what I've seen so far in his career, he's always broken the bank.
1: He always has. Now, again, I don't – you know, people – I've talked to people who have said – he 100% is coming to Cleveland. And I've talked to people that were like, he ain't coming for the veteran minimum.
0: Right.
1: You know, which the Cavaliers are a second apron team. They have zero cap space.
0: Right.
1: You're actually getting penalties because of the amount of money that they have spent. So they don't have the money,
0: right.
1: You know, outside of mid-level exception or veteran minimum. Would he play on that? That I don't know. It would. I think it would be very humbling for LeBron, as great as he is, to be playing on something much lower than what any other superstar is making.
0: See, that's what I just don't see that, right?
1: Right.
0: And again, I don't want to count the man's pockets. I don't want to say what he will or won't play. I'm just basing it off of what we've seen so far. And the fact that he even opted into this contract this year with LA when it didn't feel like he was even wanted there or desired there. And you see he came back from, you know, early season injury really quickly when the Lakers looked like they were playing good without him, right? I mean, he all of a sudden bounced up like, yep, I'm okay. So that's why I feel like that money is still going to be an issue. In your point, Cleveland doesn't have a lot of money. I don't know where else he could go.
2: Quick note for you guys.
0: Okay.
2: If he wanted to go to Cleveland, it would have to be via sign and trade. So say he takes a 1 year $35 million contract. Mm-hmm. That matches up with probably like Jared Allen. You would probably have to send Jared Allen to the Lakers for LeBron. If you ask a Cleveland fan, would they do that? They probably would.
0: Oh, Jared Allen would be gone. A Cleveland fan would sacrifice Jared Allen.
2: And I think both sides would win, though, right? The Lakers need a center badly.
0: Fact.
2: And I think both sides would win. It's clear and obvious. And I'm a Lakers fan. The Lakers just don't want LeBron. And it's not because of, oh, we don't think he's great. It's time to move on. Sometimes it's time to move on. Just like he's moved on from different franchises.
1: No,
2: so
1: no
2: it's
1: doubt.
2: Time to move on.
1: And they're ready to hand the keys to – they handed the keys to Luka already. It's now Luka's squad. I just think when it comes down to it, LeBron's going to look at the offers and the opportunities, the money, basically. And he's made so much money in his life. If it's not worth it, it's not worth it. And I know it's already like $20, $30 million. That's not worth it. Well, if you're a billionaire, it might not be worth it when you've spent, since you were 14 years old, working out every day and devoting your life to basketball. Now you're 41 years old. I think you'd be like, man, listen, he's invested well enough, right?
0: He
1: has definitely handled himself financially. So whatever he would make next year on a contract, I just don't know if it would be worth it to him, but ultimately we will find out.
0: This is probably a can of worms I shouldn't open up right now, but I'm going to do it anyway because I'm just, you know, I'm that guy that sets myself up for failure. Mm-hmm. You mentioned handing the keys to Luka, and they did. Is Luka going to accept those keys, right? And what I mean by that is he just, one, his availability. Two, I don't know. I just don't feel like he fits that well in L.A. Not necessarily with the Lakers, but just in L.A. Guy that's coming from Dallas. We know how that you know, made him feel when the organization traded him. Is he ready to be the guy in L.A. all by himself and making sure that it's his show? You know what I'm saying? Like, it just...
1: I'm with you. Remember, the Mavericks traded him for a reason.
0: Yeah,
1: like, you don't take a guy that's that great and trade him away. Now, they look stupid, right? They do look stupid. But let me ask you this. If Luka never wins a championship in L.A.
0: It's a fail. It's a straight-up fail.
1: Do the Mavericks look different in that whole thing?
0: No, they still look bad because they gave up their guy. They gave up their
1: I think it's what they got back that makes them look bad.
0: Well, yeah, that was, and they don't even have that anymore.
1: Right. So that's my head. They opened it up and they maybe got a better package for Luka. And if Luka didn't win a championship, then I think we could look back, you know, in years and be like, oh, you know what? They knew something and they did the right thing. Even if Luka's a flop in L.A., they still did the wrong thing because they didn't capitalize on one of the biggest assets in the NBA.
0: Yeah, he was their guy. He was that guy that when you pull into the airport there in Dallas, his picture was on the wall.
1: Right.
0: I mean, he was that guy. I mean, look, they were out there having funerals out there outside the AAC, man. Like, they mm-hmm. that was incredible. I had never seen a reaction like that to any trade, which lets you know how much Dallas embraced Luka. It just seemed like a bad situation when it happened. It made me feel like that whatever I was drinking on Bourbon Street there in New Orleans had mm-hmm. control over my life, and I wasn't seeing correctly. But oh, no. I was seeing just fine, and it still seems a little blurry at this stage of the game. What doesn't seem blurry is the score of this game. 84-80 at the end of three, Lakers. 84-80, mm-hmm. but they still got one to go. He's Emmett Golden. I'm Q Myers. It's Game Night on ESPN Radio. Coming up next, we show love to the ones that deserve it. Again, it's Game Night on ESPN Radio on the all-new ESPN app.
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0: He's Emmett Golden. I'm Q Myers. It's Gabe. Now, SiriusXM Channel 80 and tune in. 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Lakers 85, Thunder 80. Well, there you go. They're giving it a fight, Emmett. If anything, they're giving it a fight. They ain't going out easy. I respect that.
1: I definitely respect it. And if you're a fan that bought a ticket there, you should be very, very happy and be loud, man. I got the sound off because obviously we're doing the show. I hope that place is on fire because they deserve to be supported, the type of fight they're giving right now.
0: Nah, too many guys holding margaritas that are, not paying attention, sitting courtside.
1: You're right. They don't even care. They on FaceTime and all type of stuff.
0: It's a who's right. There, right? You got Dylan Brooks, you got Usher, you got all these different stars that are there, courtside, but they're not really paying attention to what's going on the court. Again, it's game night here on ESPN Radio and the ESPN app. We like to show love to the ones that deserve it. We like to do it like this.
2: All the way up on game night.
3: Nothing can stop me. I'm all the way up.
0: That's what Donovan Mitchell was saying. Nothing can stop me. I'm all the way up. He did it big time in the second half of their game against the Pistons.
2: Schroeder on the dribble against LeVert. Baseline left to Mobley. In the lane to Allen. Spinning. Finds Mitchell. Popping and scoring. And it's a 40-point game for Donovan Mitchell. A 40-piece in game four. 107-88.
3: Nothing can stop me. I'm all the way up.
1: WTAM on the call. 43 for your friendly neighborhood Spider-Man.
0: Yeah, he had a big-time performance. 39 of those points came in the second half. Just very impressed by the way that James Harden attacked the game for Cleveland. Very impressed by the way Donovan Mitchell attacked the second half for Cleveland. And now their series is knotted up at 2 as they head back to Detroit for Game 5. 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
4: The 1-1. Mayo launches one. Left field in deep. In the corner she goes. And that baby is gone. Kobe Mayo, not in the original starting lineup, with an Earl Weaver special that gives the Orioles the lead.
3: Nothing can stop me. I'm all the way up.
1: WBAL on the call as the Orioles beat the Yankees tonight 3-2.
0: They got the dub. That's a heck of a home run call right there. 3-run shot. Kobe Mayo for Baltimore. How about the Mariners and the Astros? Here comes Seattle.
5: Here's the 0-2. Swung on. That's crossed. Left field. A no doubter. It's on its way. It is gone. Over the Crawford boxes. Off the wall. Julio. A no doubt solo smash.
3: Nothing can stop me. I'm all the way up.
1: Seattle Sports, 7:10 a.m. on the call right there. The Mariners beat the Astros 3-1.
0: Now the Mariners' overall record is 20-22. This is wild, man. If you're looking at the AL, as you very well know, there's only 4 teams in the entire American League that have a winning record. Your Cleveland Guardians happen to be one in the AL Central. Mm-hmm. The Tampa Bay Rays and the Yankees, those are the two that are representing in the East. And in the AL West, only the A's. Not the Mariners, not the Rangers, not the Astros, not the Angels. Like, that's incredible. Only 4 teams in the American League have a winning record.
1: And what's super incredible is one of the teams don't necessarily have a home. The Athletics. You know, the A's being over 500 is super impressive right now.
0: And they have a lot of bats. They can hit a lot of home runs, score a lot of runs. Their pitching is not really good, but they're finding ways to get it done. And again, when you only have 4 teams in the entire league that are above 500, that is wild as far as I'm concerned. Again, we're showing love to the ones that deserve it here on Game Night on ESPN Radio and the ESPN app. How about the Diamondbacks and the Rangers?
5: There's a swing and a ball rocketed down the right field line. That is a fair ball. It'll pinball off the wall back to Nimmo. Nimmo fires to second late. Carroll scores, and it's back-to-back doubles for the D-backs to give them an early 1-0 lead.
3: Nothing can stop me. I'm all the way up.
1: That's how it sounded on Arizona Sports 98.7 FM. The Diamondbacks get the win over the Rangers 1-0.
0: That's all they needed was one.
1: That's all they needed.
0: As I just mentioned, the Rangers aren't a winning team. All they needed was one to get the dub over the Rangers. How about the Rays and the Blue Jays? What did it sound like in the top of the 5th?
6: 2-1. Swung on and hit high in the air to fairly deep center. Driving back Varsho to the track, to the wall. Gone! Jonathan Aranda goes dead central. His eighth home run of the year, and the Rays extend the lead for the second straight inning. It's now 7-3 in the fifth.
3: Nothing can stop me. I'm all the way up.
1: That highlight courtesy of 620 WDAE. The Rays tack on another one to get the 8-5 victory over the Blue Jays.
0: The Rays, one of the hottest teams in baseball. Winners of 9 out of the last 10. They've been on fire. They lead the AL East with a 27-13 overall record. The Yankees are behind them, 26-16. We'll save the Guardians for last. Why not? Guardians and Angels. Yeah. How'd this one sound?
7: Swung and drilled toward the gap, left center, slicing away and drops and bounces all the way to the wall. Scoring are Fry and Schneeman. And an opposite field two-run double to left center by Travis Bazzana. And Cleveland has blown it wide open and lead it 7-0.
1: That's right. Let's go. Cardinals all the time. That highlight courtesy of WTAM 1100. The former number one overall pick, Travis Bazzana, blew that one open as the Cardinals beat the Angels 7-2.
0: I'm going to let you go ahead and have that one. Seems like you guys have to have a song, a saying, something for everything.
1: Man, okay. Why you hate, man?
0: I said you're going to have it. I said you could have it, man. I'll let you have that one, right?
1: I'm just saying, man. We're musical people.
0: It's you know your night. Yeah, you guys
1: tonight
0: are
1: tonight is your night, bro.
0: Yeah,
1: all right,
0: exactly.
1: We'll bring that back. Shout out to Freddie Coleman. Right?
0: Hey, whatever works. Whatever works. Y'all got sayings when the basketball team wins. You got songs when the baseball team wins. What else you got?
1: We got songs for the football team as well. Yeah, we got those.
0: What do they do? What songs?
1: They haven't made one in the Cubs because Flacco Fever was the last big hit.
0: Oh, yeah.
1: You know, that was really huge. And then there's been a lot of songs for the baseball team. Everybody Loves Kyle Manzardo on the Everybody Loves Kung Fu Fighting song. They kind of redid that, made a parody of it. It was pretty good, man. I'm telling you, some good songs in Cleveland. Sports songs, that is.
0: I'm not buying that at all. So there you go. I'll let you have it tonight only because, again, Cleveland, you got it done on the hoop court, got it done on the baseball diamond. And the Lakers are trying to get it done on the hoop court
1: as well.
0: They're up 89-84, 8:37 left to go. LeBron's up to 22-10. He basically letting it be known that if this isn't going to be his last game, he's going out with leaving everything out on the court. I don't think it's his last game, but if it is, he is leaving it all out on the court.
1: I love this fight, and, you know, I don't typically root for either of these teams, but I'm going to find myself, when this show is over, sitting on my couch rooting for the Lakers to finish this one off.
0: Of course you are. Why wouldn't you? Why wouldn't you be rooting for someone? He's Emmett Golden. I'm Q Myers. Coming up next, SportsCenter all night with Jay Reynolds. It's been Game Night on ESPN Radio.
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25: McCain fumbling, getting back, slicing baseline, lays it up on the run and lays it home in the left-hand burrowing bucket. OKC's run is 17-0.
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25: Jimmy Ronto knocks it away from Middleton. 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
28: The brooms are out. Are they needed? 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NBA playoff scene, the Oklahoma City Thunder, the reigning champs running off a sweep of Phoenix in round one. Took the first three games from the Lakers in this round. Monday going for another sweep, Game 4 in L.A., which could be a defining moment for L.A.
29: We don't know how much more LeBron we're going to see, right? Like, even if they win tonight, I don't think he's coming back. Like, this series ain't coming back for Game 6. So, and we don't know what LeBron's plan is beyond this season. I mean, the assumption is that he's coming back somewhere. I don't know if he's actually going to do that. This may be LeBron James's last game tonight. Like, I just don't think they're winning. I think that OKC has kind of ripped the heart out of this team. No offense to the Lakers, but they've, like you said, they've tried everything. And OKC is on cruise control.
28: Thunder fell behind early, but they bolted out and led by as much as a dozen. We are now 6.5 minutes to go in L.A., and the game is tied at 92. LeBron James, 22 points in his 34 minutes, 22 points and 11 rebounds as the Lakers are trying to stave off elimination. Austin Reeves, a 25-point game thus far with 6 rebounds and 4 assists. Lakers trying to battle and stay alive. SGA, a 28-point game, 10 of 13 from the line, 0 for 3 from 3-point range. He's hit half of his 18 shots thus far. 6.5 minutes to go, tied at 92. SportsCenter All Night, ESPN Radio in the East. Detroit in Cleveland for Game 4. Pistons leading by as much as 7. They had a 4-point lead at the half. Then came the start of the third.
26: Mitchell, right wing, open 3. Perfect! Donovan Mitchell is feeling the groove here
0: in the third.
1: And the Cavs have a 9-point lead at 65-56.
0: And now Mobley with the steal.
1: Got it to Mitchell. Down the floor to Harden. Harden on the right wing. Harden against Robinson. Blows by Robinson. Left corner to Wade. Back out front to Mobley. Fakes the pass. Back on the left wing. Harden. Three ball.
0: Bullseye! Timeout Detroit. Rocket Arena has hit liftoff. Mitchell with a steal.
1: Donovan heads to the other end. Mitchell on the left side against Tobias Harris. Mitchell waits for everybody else to catch up. Mitchell, crossover dribble, left wing three.
0: There's another one, and it's a 19-0 quarter.
1: Cavs have seized control. Harden on the left wing, in the middle to Allen. Allen lowers the shoulder.
0: Pow with the right hand. That's the aggressive, fiery Jared Allen.
1: 9 for Allen. 21-0 quarter for the Cavaliers.
28: Cavaliers rolling in this one. WTAM with the call. Cavs scoring the first 24 points of the third quarter, taking control of this one. And Donovan Mitchell would stay hot.
1: Mitchell with 5:20 to go. Steps right. Three ball up and good.
0: Oh, that was sweet from Donovan Mitchell, and he's got 38. And the Cavaliers are up by 19.
1: Schroeder on the dribble against LeVert. Baseline left to Mobley. In the lane to Allen. Spinning. Finds Mitchell. Popping and scoring.
0: And it's a 40-point game for Donovan Mitchell. A 40-piece in game four.
1: 107-88.
28: Cavaliers go on to win it 112-103. A 9-point win with a huge third quarter. Cavaliers 6-0 at home this postseason. They've lost all five on the road, but they had that 24-0 run to open the third quarter. Donovan Mitchell finishes with 43, 39 of those 43 coming in the second half. James Harden had a 24-point game. His coach, Kenny Atkinson.
2: They're still learning each other, you know, at the end of the day. So it's not, I would say it's not going to be perfect, especially with the limited time they've been together. But they have great synergy in terms of what we're running, what we need to run in certain situations. They have great synergy in terms of their kind of basketball philosophy. They both kind of understand, you know, what we want, what our team needs. And Donovan's got, you know, more corporate knowledge with this team, right? He's played so many years with these guys. So I think he helps James along, you know, with play calls, with, you know, where we want guys in certain positions. So, but they have great communication. They're you know, rarely disagree. Basically on the same page.
28: Donovan Mitchell had 4 points at the half. He finishes with 43.
2: The thing I noticed the most is that he was definitely not in rhythm the first half. Like, it was a little bit different than I've seen. I just not in rhythm, you know, and that happens. Normally doesn't happen to him. But the mental fortitude and the mental, you know, it's a big game, right? Like, to turn that around like he did, it's pretty impressive, you know. Not sure I've, in the playoffs, I've seen a turnaround like that, where a guy is struggling and just absolutely turns the switch and complete opposite of the first half.
28: Cavaliers get the win by 9. Pistons fall to 1-4 on the road this postseason. 9-point loss, their worst in any road game this postseason. They had the lead at the half, but their doors were blown off to open the third. Their coach, J.B. Bickerstaff.
3: I mean, they came out and played with more force and tenacity than we did to start the quarter. You know, we had a 4-point lead, obviously, and they came out, you know, very aggressive on both ends of the floor. We just didn't match it.
28: Pistons, 11-10 series record when it's tied 2-2 in a best-of-7 series. That's where we are in this one. SportsCenter all night, ESPN Radio.
4: Victor rebound, snags it away, and then swings his right elbow into Naz Reid.
5: At some stage, he should be protected, and if not, he's going to have to protect himself.
6: I think he should have been ejected.
5: To have anything on top of that, I think would be ridiculous.
28: Coming up on Tuesday, Timberwolves and Spurs in San Antonio. Game 5 of a series that is also tied 2-2. Game 5, a pivotal one. Spurs will have Victor Wembanyama ejected with 8.5 minutes to go in the first half of Sunday's game 4. But as ESPN insider Shams Charania notes, that's the extent of the punishment.
6: Victor Wembanyama is clear to play. He will be available to play in Game 5 on Tuesday night because the league has decided that there will be no further discipline or punishment for Wemby. No fine, no suspension. And the essence of this ruling is two factors. One, Victor Wembanyama was ejected at a point where he missed a significant portion already of Game 4. And the most important part is there's no prior history for Wemby. There's no other accounts of violence for him in his past, and so the lack of history for that actually helped Wemby in this case, where he is now going to have no further discipline. He is available to play in Game 5.
28: Spurs played a tight one even without him in Game 4. ESPN analyst Danny Green says it can happen.
7: Just how those young guys really picked it up. They're showing some seasoned veteranship and, you know, some grit, some competitiveness. You know, De'Aaron Fox was more aggressive. Dylan Harper really stepped up in a big way. Sean Penny, all the way down the line. Carter Bryant, like, they went small ball. But Luke Kornet, too, deserves a lot of credit. Like, he was great for them at rebounding, being big at the rim, trying to protect it as much as he can. I know he can't do the same job Wemby has done, but he did it at a high level. And those other guys really offensively kind of stepped up and, you know, showed some mental fortitude. So they didn't show any, you know, signs of being scared or immature. Like, they showed some great coming togetherness and proving that they're a pretty good group, whether he's on the floor or not. So even with him back, I expect this team to do some big things.
8: Now the series is tied 2-2. So how do you think Wemby and the Spurs respond tomorrow?
7: I think they bounce back and bounce back in a big way. I know Wemby was not happy with the call. I think it was the right one to make, but he was juiced up trying to get his teammates going. They played well without him. They showed a lot of maturity, and that was one they felt they probably let slip away. So they're going to be home. They're going to be in front of their fans, in front of that crowd, and those young guys are going to be ready to hoop and alongside with Wemby. Like, that pain is going to be very different when Minnesota is trying to attack. And they had 38 shots on goal, which is a second career high underneath Coach Finch. Game prior, 32 kickouts, which is a career high in kickouts because of Wemby in the paint. And I assume that it'll go that way again. And they'll have a big response in that arena in San Antonio.
28: Series is tied 2-2. Game 5 coming up on Tuesday. We've got it for you, presented by Gusto. The NBA playoffs are on ESPN Radio and the ESPN app. SportsCenter all night on the ice. Game 4, Wild Avs in St. Paul. We were in a 2-2 game in the third period.
9: Brewery down low for Parker Kelly. Kivi Ranta knocks it away for Middleton. Brewery works it loose. One-timer. Score! Go ahead and Sally Parker Kelly. A one-timer from Edina beats Volstead. And the Avalanche have the lead back. It's 3-2 Colorado.
28: The go-ahead goal midway through the third. And after adding a pair of empty netters.
9: Face off at center ice. As Kivi Ranta is cross-checked from behind by Marcus Foligno. Then Foligno punches Kivi Ranta. We go to blows, but we also go back to Denver, Colorado. And game number 5, Colorado will try and close out the Wild. They have a 3-1 series lead as they win here in Minnesota by a final score in game 4 of 5-2.
28: Altitude 92.5. Avs with the win to take a 3-1 series lead. 17 goals. A plus 10 goal differential in the third period this postseason. Nathan MacKinnon had a goal, 6 goals in the last 5 playoff games after none of the first 3 to begin the postseason. Oh, by the way, he took a puck to the face late in the second period, wound up back on the ice and had an empty netter at the end. ESPN analyst Eric Johnson was on the call Monday for us as the Avs go up 3-1.
10: The Colorado Avalanche have gone all season long really without a true number one. They started the playoffs with Scott Wedgwood, who had never made a start in the playoffs before in his career, and he was awesome. He just lost his first game the other night in game 3, but they switch to Blackwood, and Blackwood's been a starter for a majority of his career. He's really taken a step forward the last couple of years with the Avs. Wedgwood's quicker, smaller, competes more. Blackwood's longer, more athletic, and he's made some huge saves, especially tonight Mackenzie Blackwood did with his size that kept the Wild off the score sheet. Jared Bednar has to be applauded for going with Mackenzie Blackwood tonight in game 4.
11: We've got to talk about Nate MacKinnon. We saw MacKinnon take a puck to the face. It did not look good, but he was right back out there for the third. You played with him. You've got familiarity. Talk about his toughness and what that does for his teammates, for him to be right back out there.
10: Yeah, his nickname is Nate Dog for a reason, because he is an absolute dog out there. This guy just will do anything for his team. And I think everyone thinks about how great of a goal scorer he is and playmaker and his speed, and he is all that. But he also can defend and play in the hard areas. And he takes a puck off his nose, probably breaks it, blood coming everywhere, leaves at the end of the second, comes back at the start of the third, and then gets the dagger empty netter to seal the deal for the Avalanche in Game 4. They're going back to Denver with a 3-1 series lead, hugely because of their superstar center, Nathan MacKinnon, what he's done for the Colorado Avalanche this series.
28: Nathan MacKinnon, fifth consecutive playoff game with a goal, longest streak of his playoff career. Colorado leads the series 3-1. The Wild suffering their first loss this postseason after scoring first. They had been 4-0 going into the game. They're now 4-1. History hasn't been kind when they trail like this. They are, though, 2-6 in series when they trail 3-1 in a best of seven. Tuesday, a couple more games on ESPN. Ducks and Golden Knights in Las Vegas. Their series is tied 2-2. That one follows Game 4 for the Sabres and Canadiens. Montreal with a 2-1 series lead, and they're hosting Game 4. ESPN analyst P.K. Subban.
12: My goodness, the Buffalo Sabres have to show up in a big way. Their best game has to come. It's a must-win game for me, just because, you know, not it's not a must-win game, but they got to play a whole lot better. To me, they've sat back way too much. You have to attack the game. Montreal's been playing in this series. Buffalo's been watching. So Lindy Ruff said, give them respect. But I think to a man, they have to come out and pound their legs. You got to skate against Montreal. Buffalo cannot afford to slow the game down. They have to pick up the pace and play at a higher tempo. It's going to be a challenge for them, but they have to find a way to get this win. Listen, they had a great start. Scoring 53 seconds into the game, they'll need a similar start, but they're going to have to sustain that pressure for 60 minutes. I don't think they can do it. I think the way the Montreal Canadiens are playing right now and the way Dobish is playing, it's a uphill climb for Buffalo, but they have the team to do it. They're going to have to show they have enough sandpaper, they've gained enough experience, and they have another level to their game.
28: Sabres, Canadiens, Game 4, 7 o'clock Eastern on Tuesday. We'll see it on ESPN. Well, the hits did come eventually. That's next. SportsCenter All Night continues. It's ESPN Radio.
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1: 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Update from Los Angeles. 12 seconds to go in LA. Thunder with a 3-point lead. It's been back and forth down the stretch of this one. Lakers trying to stay alive. Thunder trying to close out a sweep. The Thunder had a 1-point lead, went to the line, got a couple of free throws, and now they have that 3-point lead with 12 seconds to go. LA needs to tie this one up, send it through overtime if they can, or get the win in regulation. They need the win in order to keep their season alive. SportsCenter All Night, ESPN Radio. Baseball, Yankees mired in a 3-game slide as they stepped on the field at Camden Yards in Baltimore. Their starter, Ryan Weathers, dealing. No hitting the Orioles through six. Two-run homer from Ben Rice back in the third had given the Yankees a 2-0 lead. But after being no-hit for six, Baltimore finally had the bats contribute in the seventh.
2: Rear best for Weathers, 11 strikeouts. He's sitting on 9 on 2-run left side.
3: The 1-1. Mayo launches one. Left field in deep. In the corner she goes. And that baby is gone. Kobe Mayo, not in the original starting lineup, with an Earl Weaver special that gives the Orioles the lead.
1: Yankees taking control, and the Orioles taking control over the Yankees in that seventh inning. Orioles, the 3-2 win. First win over the Yankees since September. They'd lost 9 straight. Their first win when their opponent started a left-handed pitcher this season. Kobe Mayo with the home run, 3 RBI, third 3-run homer of the season as the Orioles get the win. Yankees, meanwhile, now with a 4th consecutive loss, second longest losing streak this season. They had 5 straight in early April. Diamondbacks and Rangers.
4: There's the swing and a ball rocketed down the right field line. That is a fair ball. It'll pinball off the wall back to Nimmo. Nimmo fires to second late. Carroll scores, and it's back-to-back doubles for the D-backs to give them an early 1-0 lead.
1: Arizona Sports 98-7. That run coming in the top of the first. And that's the way the game would end. Diamondbacks with the 1-0 win, their 8th win in a 1-run game, tying the second most among major league teams this season, trailing only the Cubs, who have 9. Diamondbacks with 3 straight games with at most 1 run allowed for the first time since 2021. Rangers, meanwhile, their 7th loss in a 1-run game, ties the 4th most among baseball teams this season, their 3rd straight loss against the Diamondbacks. They last won in September. Rays starting early against the Blue Jays.
5: Richie against Gausman. Third baseman Okamoto is shallow. He swings on the first pitch and lines it to the right for a base hit. Pass the diving Clement. Here comes Caminero to score. Sanchez overruns the baseball and Fraley scores behind him. And the Rays take a 3-0 lead. Not bunting, and he lines one to the gap. Right center field, it gets down and splits the outfielders, heads all the way to the wall. Fiducia to third, being waved home. He heads to the plate. The throw goes to third. Walls is in with an RBI triple, and the Rays have a 4-0 lead.
6: 2-1. Swung on and hit high in the air to fairly deep center. Driving back Varsho to the track, to the wall. Gone! Jonathan Aranda goes dead central. His 8th home run of the year, and the Rays extend the lead for the second straight inning. It's now 7-3 in the fifth.
1: 7-3 in the fifth inning after starting in the first with a 2-run single. Rays go on to an 8-5 win over the Blue Jays, 620 WDAE. Rays improving to 15-2 since April 22nd. That's the best win percentage in baseball over that span. The Rays are an American League best 27-13 this season, tying the franchise's third best 40-game start to a season all time. 8-5 over the Blue Jays with their win on Monday. Mariners and home runs, words that tend to go together. Often we are talking about Cal Raleigh, but on Monday,
7: here's the 0-2.
4: Swung on. That's cross. Left field. A no doubter. It's on its way. It is gone. Over the Crawford boxes. Off the wall. Julio. A no doubt solo smash.
1: Seattle Sports, 7:10 a.m. Mariners, a 3-1 win over the Astros. 5-0 against Houston this season, their longest win streak to start a season against Houston in the series history. Julio Rodriguez, seventh homer of the season, three homers during his five-game history. Cal Raleigh, though, hitless in his last 36 at-bats. That's the longest streak for a reigning Silver Slugger.

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1: Swung and drilled toward the gap, left center, slicing away and drops and bounces all the way to the wall. Scoring are Fry and Schneeman. And an opposite field two-run double to left center by Travis Bazana.
2: WTAM Guardians go on to a 7-2 win over the Angels. 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Making another clean sweep for the Thunder. They close out a 5-point win over the Lakers in game 4 to advance. As for the future in L.A., our Dave McMenamin.
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2: 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Much more straight ahead as SportsCenter All Night continues at ESPN Radio.

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0: 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Bang, he got it. And the Thunder have taken the lead.
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1: On the ice, Colorado taking a stranglehold on its series with the Wild. They win 5-2 in game 4 to take a 3-1 series lead. Cavs with a huge push to start the third quarter. They even up their series with Detroit. Thunder fell behind down the stretch in L.A. in game 4, but ultimately it's another sweep.
2: Shea comes to the ball at midcourt. Harris by Smart. Double. Down the lane, Hartenstein. Lobs. Inside Holmgren. Catch it. Pump fakes. James. Spins. Dunks. Thunder by one. Chet Holmgren. Don't be so mean. A thundering two-hand send down over James. Nice pirouette maneuver on the pivot.
1: 98-1, the sports animal. Thunder taking the lead there. They ultimately win it by 5, holding off the Lakers. Shea Gilgeous-Alexander, 35 points. Chet Holmgren with a tie-breaking dunk with 33 seconds to go in Oklahoma City. Comes away with another win in L.A. over the Lakers to sweep L.A. out of the second round. 115-110 the final. LeBron James had 24 points, 14 rebounds in the final game for his 23rd season. We'll see what happens to him at the end. He did miss a driving shot with 20 seconds to go that would have put the Lakers ahead. He has said repeatedly that he hasn't decided whether to play next season. We will have to see about that aspect of the Lakers' season coming to an end. The Thunder, meanwhile, moving on. They are into the conference final, just as the Knicks are in the East to the guys at PTI.
3: All right, Wilbon, who has been more impressive so far in the playoffs, the Knicks or the Thunder?
4: Well, they certainly have both been, Tony, but with all things media being centered in New York, the overreaction, even though the Knicks have been great, they've been nuclear, and it's still overreaction. Because I hear people saying, oh, the Knicks are the best. No, they're not. No, OKC is that. And here's the thing that is impressive about OKC to me. With J-Dub, their second best player after Shea Gilgeous-Alexander, out, hadn't played, all right? He can go, Mark Dagnall can go to A.J. Mitchell, who can give him off the bench 24-10, now in the starting lineup, if he chooses to have him there. 24-10 assists. Or he can go to McCain, who in game 2 had given him 18 points. These are guys he can tap on the shoulder and say, I need you tonight, one or the other, but not both. And then defensively, he can throw Dort, Caruso, Wallace at people, and they can just smother you. And it will be great to see them against the Knicks, to see if the Knicks, with all that beautiful offense they've been running, and it has been beautiful, if they can get away from Oklahoma City's
3: defense. You are saying definitively the answer to this question is you are more impressed by Oklahoma City.
4: So far.
3: I think you can be more impressed with the Knicks so far. I'm not saying I am, but I'm saying you can be.
4: You could be sure.
3: Because of what they have done offensively, being plus 194 in the playoffs so far, the largest margin of differential in the history of the NBA playoffs to this point, plus 194. And also, they've played two elimination games, right? The elimination game in Atlanta, they destroyed Atlanta.
4: 51.
3: They won by 10,000 points. One elimination game against Philadelphia. In Philadelphia, again, on the road, destroyed Philadelphia, won by 99,000 points. I have heard from you, I'm going over the bell here, because I've heard from you for a long time. You have used the word ruthless to describe Oklahoma City. You are tremendously admiring of Oklahoma City.
4: I accept that.
3: And their margins of victory are 35, 13, 12, 9, the only one under 10, 18, 18, and 23. Look, you can only play the teams in front of you. This is a tennis tournament, not a golf tournament. You can only play the seed that comes up. So maybe Oklahoma City hasn't played as good a bunch of teams, although maybe they have. I'm not certain of this. Attention must be paid.
4: The Knicks have lost twice. They stumbled twice.
3: Well,
4: didn't
3: one
4: cost
3: point,
4: too much. And by the way, they seem to have learned when down 2-1 to Atlanta, they got it together. I mean, they got it together seriously. But Oklahoma City, nobody's touched them. They're floating a butterfly, sting like a bee.
3: Yeah.
4: They are politely ruthless.
3: But I would say, and it's true for Oklahoma City as well, but the two elimination games that the Knicks have faced, both on the road, they have destroyed people.
4: Now, do we know what finals we want to see? Are we cutting San Antonio out early? Cutting Minnesota out too early?
3: That's a series that looks like a back-and-forth series.
4: Go for a bit. That's it. We're done. back and forth.
1: We do know at least half of the conference finals in each. Knicks in the East, the Thunder in the West after their sweep of the Lakers on Monday. 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
2: Cunningham, sideline left, and his pass knocked away by Harden. Got it to Allen. Allen ahead to Mobley. Mobley on the left wing. Mobley backing down LeVert. Mobley had it knocked away. Got it back. Right side to Mitchell. Mitchell at the three-point arc. Spinning. Run of the lane. Shot puts and scores. And it's a 23-0 quarter. And it's a 19-point lead. Mitchell with 16 points here in the third.
1: WTAM with the call on Monday. We will find out who the Knicks will see in the Eastern Conference Finals at some point over the course of the next three games. Cavaliers and Pistons currently are a best of three. Their series is tied 2-2. Cavs a 112-103 win in game four to even the series. Cleveland going on a 24-0 run to open the third quarter. Their coach, Kenny Atkinson.
5: It was a halftime speech, of course. Absolutely not. We thought we were playing good basketball, right? We're you know, had a deficit, but we thought we were in a good place. I think the switch was we had to play with more pace. We were getting the ball up so slow. They were getting their defense set, and that was the big thing. We hit them with the halftime. We got to get the ball up quicker. If their defense is set, they're a great, great half-court defense team. And I think, Donovan started to get in the open court. That's when he's at his best. I thought that was key.
1: Donovan Mitchell, 39 points in the second half. He finished the game with 43. Those 39 points tying the most in a playoff half in NBA history. Matches the mark that Sleepy Floyd had in 1987. Mitchell's fourth 40-point playoff game with the Cavaliers. James Harden adds 24 and 11 assists.
6: I think our starters had been great to start the games and start the halves. And tonight was a really good opportunity for us. And we did that, you know, start the game and start the halves, particularly on our defensive end. And that's what led to easy opportunities, whether it's threes or layups, rewarding our bigs. And so we can be on the same page and get off to great starts like that to start the game or half. It's a different ball club just because our energy shifts. And that's how it has to be from here on out.
1: Cleveland with a huge run to open the third quarter. Cade Cunningham finished with 19 points, 5 turnovers as Detroit takes the game 4 loss.
7: It's nothing to hang our head about losing a game in the NBA. It's nothing to hang our head about losing tonight. I mean, they're a good team. They handled their business. They won at home. Now we get to go back, and there's a lot to learn from tonight. There's things that we didn't see that, you know, tonight we got an opportunity to get exposed to and learn from. So we'll come back better, and there's nothing to hang our head about. Like I said, I mean, we're only going to come back stronger, and we got to protect our own now.
1: Cunningham and the Pistons led by 4 at the half, but then Cleveland running off a couple dozen to open the third quarter. ESPN analyst Danny Green.
8: And they just kind of took Detroit out of everything they were doing. They were more physical, and it started with their defense. Obviously, you know, Don went on a historic heater in the second half, almost outscored the, you know, Detroit Pistons by himself in the third quarter. But defensively, it said Detroit couldn't score either. So Cleveland, they just upped their intensity, defensively got in guys, got out to running some. And, of course, Detroit went cold, some another factor that came into play. But offensively, they were just moving the ball. You know, they were scoring. It wasn't just Donovan. James got in the party a little bit. Sam Merrill, Max Strus, Jared Allen started playing more physical down low and forcing his will. So they did it as a collective, but Don just had a historic second half. And it was amazing and fun to watch.
9: So that's the Cleveland side of the thing. You talk about imposing your will. Cade Cunningham, he had 20 or more in every playoff game in his career. Only 19. Did not seem like he was imposing his will. What did you see from Detroit on the whole?
8: Well, he would have got if he played more minutes, but they pulled the plug early, which they should have because he struggled most of the game. And the only person that really came to play tonight was Caris LeVert, the ex-Cavalier, right? So he came to hoop. Paul Reed came to hoop when he got in, but limited minutes. They needed more from all those guys, but it starts with Cade Cunningham. He's the head of the snake. He leads the team, and if he's not playing well, it's hard for everybody else to have open looks like Dennis Jenkins, like Jalen Duren. So they got to make sure that he is healthy and fresh, and I think they'll be a different team at home. Lucky for him, both these teams are terrible on the road, and I think Cleveland's a little bit worse than they are on the road. So they're going back home. They play great at home, and Cleveland doesn't play so good. So they have a little bit in their favor right now as it stands.
9: We could see a completely different Pistons team coming back in Game 5 on Wednesday, right?
8: I expect them to be rowdy. I expect them to have their crowd behind them. I expect Cade to come out with a chip on his shoulder because the last two games, you know, he let slip away from him, especially game three where he had those three turnovers in the last 2 minutes. He's going to be different. Duncan Robinson, Tobias Harris, and company. Jalen Duren, like, they're going to have guys ready to go. And might you see a Paul Reed sighting earlier in the game than you expect?
1: Game five coming up on Wednesday. Series tied 2-2. Game five Wednesday is on ESPN. Right now, SportsCenter all night.
10: The Bucks are open for business on trade calls and offers for Giannis Antetokounmpo.
11: I'm told nothing has changed, so now the conversation will turn to where does he want to be long-term?
8: There's going
11: to
8: be a lot of people in the running, but you got to have another star there and some shooting around him.
1: It's a story that has continued to have legs over the past couple of seasons. We could have something on the horizon. The Milwaukee Bucks reportedly entertaining calls and offers for two-time MVP Giannis Antetokounmpo with the NBA Draft Combine this week and the draft coming up next month. ESPN insider Shams Charania.
9: Milwaukee Bucks officials are bracing for an active period this week at the Draft Combine to lay the groundwork for what will be a likely resolution to Giannis Antetokounmpo's future between now and the NBA Draft. Team sources tell me they are open for business, listening to offers, seeing exactly what they can get after already discussing deals at the NBA trade deadline. Co-owner Jimmy Haslam came out last week and said either the Bucks will get a long-term commitment from Giannis or trade him in June. My understanding is this will be a very simple conversation. Giannis has made it clear for a period of months now that he believes the time has come for both sides to part ways. I'm told nothing has changed about that stance. So the next conversation will be, where will he want to play long-term? Where will Giannis commit long-term to his future? Because he's only got 1 year guaranteed left on his contract. That gives him a level of sway and power over his future. But the Bucks and Giannis will be working together on a resolution in the coming weeks.
1: Bucks were in trade talks prior to the February trade deadline. Giannis had indicated to the team that it was time to part ways. SportsCenter all night. ESPN Radio.
2: Brewery down low for Parker Kelly. Kevin Ronta knocks it away from Middleton. Brewery works it loose. One-timer. Score! Go ahead and Sally Parker Kelly. A one-timer from Edina beats Volstead. And the Avalanche have the lead back. It's 3-2 Colorado.
1: Altitude 92.5. Avs adding a couple of empty netters, and they win it 5-2 to take a 3-1 series lead. 17 goals in the third period this season. A plus-10 goal differential in the third for Colorado. ESPN analyst PK Subban.
12: Colorado's just deeper. I think you could see that as the game went on. They just wore down Minnesota. Minnesota's really been only using Quinn Hughes and Brock Faber on the back end. They're really depleted, and you can tell that they're still missing Joel Eriksson Ek. I mean, probably their most important five-on-five player. So for me, Minnesota had an uphill battle, losing Brodin, losing Joel Eriksson Ek. But I'm going to tell you something right now. The Colorado Avalanche are playing at a level right now that I just don't think the Minnesota Wild can match man to man. They were heavier. They were persistent. They wore them down as this game went on. The scoreboard may not be indicative of the whole game, but it definitely shows the effort that Colorado put forward. McKinnon coming back after taking that puck in the face to score the empty netter, seal the deal.
9: Tell me a little bit more about Nathan McKinnon, because that was an ugly shot. Took the puck right to the nose and the mouth, a lot of blood everywhere, and comes back and didn't bother him a bit, it looked like.
12: Yeah, sounds like a hockey player and sounds like playoff hockey to me. This happens every shift. Guys are getting hit in the face, losing teeth. There's blood. We don't always talk about it, but trust me, it's happening. You see it on the bench. Most of the time when it happens, we don't even know it happens. I've seen guys come to the bench and they're losing half their teeth. So this is what the game demands, and all these players, no matter what team they're on, are prepared to sacrifice it all.
1: Nathan McKinnon, a goal in this one, an empty netter, 6 goals in the last 5 playoff games, took a puck to the face late in the second, wound up back on the ice, had the empty netter. Parker Kelly had the go-ahead goal in the third.
13: It was so tight. Not a lot of room out there, and, you know, the forecheck was really good for us tonight. So, I mean, it was a great play by Jack. He gets him on his back, gloves it down, and then just throws it to me. And, yeah, we didn't really look, just kind of threw it in there, and it goes in. But it was just a great job from all 20 guys, and now we get to go home and got a chance to close it out.
14: You do have a chance, but winning that fourth game is the hardest win of a series. Is there still room to elevate on this Avs team?
13: Yeah, absolutely. I think every game it's just growing the process, what we've been talking about since training camp. So the details, the focus, the 200-foot game, that's just going to, you know, keep growing in our direction, and we just want to keep it going.
14: Thank you, Parker. Congratulations.
13: Yeah, thank you.
1: Colorado, 3-1 series lead. The Wild have been in this situation 8 times. They have won 2 series. They're 2-6 when they trail a series 3-1. They're down 3-1 in this series. What does Minnesota need for a rally here? ESPN analyst Eric Johnson.
15: Minnesota is a Stanley Cup contender in their own right. These are probably the 2 best teams in the West by far, scoring off in the second round right now. But Minnesota faces a steep hill to climb. It's going to be insanely tough to come back against this Avs team. They're down 3-1. I don't think Colorado's lost 3 games in a row all season long. It's a tough mountain if you're the Minnesota Wild. If they're going back and have any chance to come back in this series, they need to go into Ball Arena in a couple nights. They have to score first and play with the lead. Colorado can run you out of the building right away on home ice, especially at altitude. They use that to their advantage when teams come in there. The Wild have to get on the board first and try and play with the lead if they're going to have any chance of making this series 3-2 to come back to Minnesota for game 6.
1: Game 5 coming up on Wednesday. Coming right out of the gate against a rival. That's next. Sports Center All Night continues. It's ESPN Radio.
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24: 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I played with Roger Clemens and I played with Pedro Martinez. 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
1: 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Football, John Harbaugh, new Giants coach. He'll be making his debut in primetime, and it's a divisional rival. The NFL announcing Monday the Giants will host Dallas September 13th in the first Sunday night football game of the season. ESPN's Mina Kimes.
2: I think they'll be significantly better on the back end, which was a major weakness for a defense that was amongst, as you alluded to, the NFL's worst last season, because they've made a great deal of investment in that secondary, starting, of course, with their draft pick, Caleb Downs, who has the potential to be a transformational player, so versatile, plays safety, but I think Dallas will use him as their nickel corner in a fair amount of their sub packages. I expect to see them play more three safety looks. They also signed Jalen Thompson, who's capable safety from Arizona, and then they added Kobe Durant from the Rams, who, again, capable, veteran corner, which capable is just a great adjective if you're in Dallas these days. They don't need superstars across the board. They just need capable vets to pair with their existing players. So I do think that secondary will be better.
3: For Giants fans, they only won four games here, but you can't ignore John Harbaugh and his effect on the entire organization. Where do you see this team improving the most?
2: Yeah, I think the run defense has to improve because, by many measures, they were the worst in the NFL last year, so there's nowhere to go but up. But they made so much of an investment in this linebacker group that was such a weakness last season. The Giants defense gave up 75 explosive runs, which was the worst in the NFL, the worst marked by a pretty significant margin. Arvil Reese, their first draft pick this year, is going to play off the ball next to Tremaine Edmonds coming over from Chicago. I really do think that tandem has the potential to improve this run defense, particularly at the second level, and stop some of those 4, 5, 6 yard runs from becoming 10 plus yard runs.
1: NFL also announcing Cowboys will host the Eagles on Thanksgiving. 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
4: How good is that? Are you not entertained?
0: Number 5.
1: Mariners with a 3-1 win over the Astros. Cal Raleigh now hitless in his last three dozen at-bats, but can't say the same thing about his teammate Julio Rodriguez. Seattle Sports, 710 AM.
5: Here's the 0-2. Swung on, that's crushed. Left field, a no-doubter. It's on its way. It is gone. Over the Crawford boxes, off the wall, Julio. No-doubt solo smash.
0: Number 4.
1: Orioles were being no-hit by Yankees starter Ryan Weathers into the 7th, but in that 7th, WBAL.
6: The 1-1.
4: Mabel launches one. Left field in deep. In the corner she goes. And that baby is gone. Kobe Mayo, not in the original starting lineup, with an Earl Weaver special that gives the Orioles the lead.
0: Number 3.
1: NBA, Cavs pull even in their series with Detroit 2-2. And in game 4, it was the Donovan Mitchell show in the second half. WTAM.
6: Schroeder ahead to Mitchell. Mitchell against Cunningham. Mitchell with 5:20 to go. Steps right. 3 ball up.
4: And good! Oh, that was from Donovan Mitchell, and he's got 38. And the Cavaliers are up by 19.
0: Number 2.
1: On the ice, Avs have now taken 3 of the first 4 games with Minnesota. Altitude 92.5.
7: Brewery, down low for Parker Kelly. Kevin Ronto knocks it away from Middleton. Brewery works it loose. One-timer! Score!
4: Go ahead and Sally! Parker Kelly! A one-timer from Edina beats Volstead, and the Avalanche have the lead back. It's 3-2, Colorado.
0: Number 1.
1: Make it 8 straight wins this postseason for the defending NBA champs. WWLS 98.1, the sports animal.
7: Shea comes the ball at midcourt. Harris by Smart. Double. Down the lane, Hartenstein. Lobs inside Harmon. Catch it. Pump fakes. James. Spins. Dunks. Thunder by 1. Chet Harmon.
6: Don't be so mean. A thundering 2-hand send down.
7: Over James. Nice pirouette. Maneuver on the pivot.
1: Fun. Pulling this one out down the stretch. 115-110. As OKC takes the series with another sweep. Lakers season comes to an end. They enter the fourth quarter with a 4-point lead, but wind up losing by 5. Coach J.J. Redick.
8: That's what we got to figure out this offseason. I will say, for the things that we set out to do and build our championship habits and build our championship communication and championship shape, I thought we were darn close to doing that. Doesn't mean you're going to win a championship, but I would say I take a lot of pride in our players and what they all individually went through, what we collectively went through, and what we turned out to be. You don't know on day one of training camp what you're going to turn out to be. And just proud of who we are.
1: Lakers swept in a best of seven for the 10th time in franchise history. Much more straight ahead. Sports Center all night. It's ESPN Radio.
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0: Coming up on SportsCenter all night. The Thunder try to close out the Lakers in L.A.
28: McCain fumbling, get it back, slicing baseline, lays it up on the run and lays it home in the left-hand burrowing bucket. OKC's run is 17-zip.
0: We have a huge game four in Cleveland between the Cavs and Pistons.
29: Mitchell at the three-point arc, spinning, one of the lanes, shot, puts and scores.
0: The Stanley Cup playoffs continue with game four between the Avalanche and Wild.
28: Jimmy Ronta knocks it away from Middleton. Drury works it loose. One-timer, score!
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4: 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The Oklahoma City Thunder, reigning NBA champs. They ran off a sweep of Phoenix in round one, had taken the first three from the Lakers in this round. Monday going for another sweep, game four in L.A. They would lead by as much as a dozen, but this one was tight. In the fourth quarter, Lakers even coming back to take the lead, but down the stretch.
5: Shea comes to the ball at midcourt. Harris by Smart. Double. Down the lane, Hartenstein. Lobs inside Holmgren. Catching. Hump fakes. James. Spins. Dunks. Thunder by one. Chet Holmgren. Don't be so mean. A thundering two-hand send down over James. Nice pirouette maneuver on the pivot.
4: Lakers keeping it close. They were within three in the closing seconds, but couldn't get the ball to fall, and ultimately
5: this ball tipped no good by Reeves, and it's over in L.A. 115-110, the final in game four. The reigning champion Thunder become the first team in eight seasons to advance out of the Western Conference semifinals to the conference finals as they complete sweeps of Phoenix in round one, the Lakers in round two, and they now are a series win in the Western final against the winner of the Minnesota-San Antonio series from a repeat trip to the NBA finals as the reigning NBA champion. Congratulations going on both ways as
4: WWLS 98.1, the sports animal, 115-110 Thunder with the win to sweep the series against the Lakers. Their eighth straight win to begin the postseason, extending the longest streak to begin a postseason in franchise history. First team to do it since 2017 as well. Shea Gilgeous-Alexander, 35 points in the closeout victory.
6: Shea, you knew it wouldn't be easy, but you guys complete the mission. Can you walk me through that final defensive possession as you guys close this one out?
7: Yeah, we just wanted to take it like one possession at a time. Like, we've been in that situation so many times. We know, like, there's so many possessions left in a slow basketball game, especially when it's late game.
2: From the
7: like, everything slows down, and you can really impose your will on the game, and we just try to do so down the stretch. We did enough of it tonight.
2: WRFC,
7: we still got to be better coming out of halftime. That's been a strength of ours, but we'll take the W.
6: Can you walk me through the final few minutes of this one and just the competition that you were in the midst of as it unfolded?
7: Yeah, it was just fun basketball. Basketball at its highest form. It was like crazy shot making. We were going back and forth, and we were able to pull it out. But yeah, hats off to both teams, both groups. Fought like hell. But yeah, Thunder win.
6: How would you quantify A.J. Mitchell and his impact for this team?
7: Yeah, it's been amazing. You could say he's been our best player this series. Like, he's just been so good. He obviously, with Dub being out, we relied on him so much on the ball. He's just answered the call. Like, hats off to everything about AJ. His mental, his skill set, his work ethic, it's all coming together before the world's eyes.
6: You mentioned the other night for yourself, it's not about the numbers, rather getting to that flow state. Shea, what do you call it when you've got both going, and how did you get there tonight?
7: I just try to play through the game. Like, every night the game's going to tell me what to do. I got to not force it, just trust my work ethic, trust my instincts, trust my teammates out there, and hopefully it pays off. It's paid off so far this playoffs, so hopefully we keep it going.
6: Back-to-back sweeps, one final one for you. Head back to the Western Conference Finals. How do you balance the rest versus the rhythm over the next few days?
7: Yeah, that's been tough personally, trying to battle the rust. The rust has been taking its toll on me. But, yeah, stay in the gym, trust the work, it'll all even out.
4: SGA and the Thunder with another sweep in the postseason, so they get more rest. You heard him mentioning A.J. Mitchell. Mitchell with a career-high 28 points. SGA and Mitchell combined for 63 points, most in a playoff game by a Thunder starting backcourt since the franchise relocated to OKC in 2008. Thunder, their fifth sweep in a best-of-seven series since the relocation. They won all eight games against the Lakers this season, including the four here. ESPN analyst Danny Green.
8: I saw a lot of fight, man. I saw a lot of fight and pride in the Lakers, so hats off to them. Jackson Hayes was, you know, exceptional tonight. He was tremendous, amazing, incredible, his approach coming off the bench. You know, Rui made big plays. He knocked down shots. Just the team that is used to executing better in the clutch did. You know, SGA has missed the clutch of the year, and that's why he did that. He made the right play. His teammates followed his lead, and they made, you know, they executed when it mattered. Lakers did, too. They got some good looks. Austin Reeves got a great look. It just didn't drop. But I think a fatigue played a factor in this. You know, Lakers had to exert so much energy to stay with them and fight back and being in a hole pretty much the whole series that it wore on them. And when it came down the stretch, the team with the, you know, the more freshness had the mental, you know, fortitude to be in the game and not let it fatigue. So their mind was, you know, locked in and focused and then executing their plays right.
1: How did SGA turn it on when the Thunder needed him the most?
8: I mean, you got to give a lot of credit to the Lakers defense. You know, they kept getting the ball out of his hands, forcing other guys to beat them. And those other guys answered the call. They did beat them for the most part. Tonight was the first game he got really loose. He got to that free throw line some. But this ain't nothing new for him. This is what he does. This is an average Tuesday. He goes in the gym. He gets to his spots. He knows how to get to the free throw line. He knows how to close out games. He's a super vet and about to be a two-time MVP. So, you know, but the Lakers did a great job with him most of the series. You also got to give a lot of credit to A.J. Mitchell, Jarrett McCain, Cason Wallace, Isaiah Joe, like those other guys. And Chet had an amazing series as well. But A.J. Mitchell was clutch for them this whole series, and it allowed SGA to kind of get back into his rhythm and his flow.
9: And the Thunder complete the sweep of the Lakers, who are swept in a best of seven for the 10th time in their franchise history. Thunder moving out of the Western Conference Finals. They'll get the winner of the Spurs series with the Wolves. More on that in a moment. But first, SportsCenter All Night, ESPN Radio in the East. Detroit in Cleveland for game four of their series. Pistons led by as much as seven. They led by four at the half, but then came Cleveland's start to the third quarter.
10: And now Mobley with the steal. Got it to Mitchell. Down the floor to Harden. Harden on the right wing. Harden against Robinson. Blows by Robinson. Left corner to Wade. Back out front to Mobley. Fakes the pass. Back on the left wing. Harden. Three ball. Bullseye! Timeout Detroit. Crockett Arena has hit liftoff. Mitchell with a steal. Donovan heads to the other end. Mitchell on the left side against Tobias Harris. Mitchell waits for everybody else to catch up. Mitchell crossover dribble. Left wing three. There's another one. And it's a 19-0 quarter. Cavs have seized control. Harden on the left wing. In the middle to Allen. Allen lowers the shoulder. Pow with the right hand. That's the aggressive firing. Jared Allen. 9 for Allen. 21-0 quarter for the Cavaliers. Cunningham, sideline left, and his pass knocked away by Harden. Got it to Allen. Allen ahead to Mobley. Mobley on the left wing. Mobley backing down LeVert. Mobley had it knocked away. Got it back. Right side to Mitchell. Mitchell at the three-point arc. Spinning. Run of the lane. Shot puts and scores. And it's a 23-0 quarter. And it's a 19-point lead. Mitchell with 16 points here in the third.
9: WTAM with the call. Cavs scoring the first 24 points of the third quarter. They seize control. Donovan Mitchell would stay hot in that second half.
10: Schroeder on the dribble against LeVert. Baseline left to Mobley. In the lane to Allen. Spinning. Finds Mitchell. Popping and scoring. And it's a 40-point game for Donovan Mitchell. A 40-piece in game four. 107-88.
9: WTAM. Cavs go out to a 9-point win. 112-103 to even the series at two games apiece. Cavs have won all six at home this postseason. They've lost all five on the road. But that 24-0 run certainly helped in this one. They get the win to even the series. Donovan Mitchell, 43 points, 23 of which came in the second half. James Harden, 24 points, 11 assists. Cavs coach Kenny Atkinson on his duo of Mitchell and Harden.
11: They're still learning each other, you know, at the end of the day. So it's not, I would say it's not going to be perfect, especially with the limited time they've been together. But they have great synergy in terms of what we're running, what we need to run in certain situations. They have great synergy in terms of their kind of basketball philosophy that both kind of understand, you know, what we want, what our team needs. And Donovan's got, you know, more corporate knowledge with this team, right? He's played so many years with these guys, so I think he helps James along, you know, with play calls, with, you know, where we want guys in certain positions. So, but they have great communication. They're rarely disagree. Basically on the same page.
9: Mitchell had 4 points at the half. He finished with 43.
11: The thing I noticed the most is that he was definitely not in rhythm the first half. Like, it was a little bit different than I've seen. I just not in rhythm, you know, and that happens. Normally doesn't happen to him. But the mental fortitude and the mental, you know, it's a big game, right? Like, to turn that around like he did, it's pretty impressive, you know. Not sure I've, in the playoffs, I've seen a turnaround like that where a guy is struggling and just absolutely turns the switch and complete opposite of the first half.
9: Series is tied 2-2 as a result. Pistons fall to 1-4 on the road this postseason. They had the lead at the half, but then their doors blown off to open the third. Detroit coach J.B. Bickerstaff.
12: They came out and played with more force and tenacity than we did to start the quarter. You know, we had a 4-point lead, obviously, and they came out, you know, very aggressive on both ends of the floor. We just didn't match it.
9: And Cleveland goes on to the win to even the series at 2 games apiece. Best of 7. Conference semifinal now down to a best of 3. The winner will face the Knicks in the Eastern Conference Finals. Sports Center all night, ESPN Radio.
13: Victor rebound, snags it away, and then swings his right elbow into Naz Reid.
14: At some stage, he should be protected, and if not, he's going to have to protect himself.
15: I think he should have been ejected.
14: To have anything on top of that, I think would be ridiculous.
9: Oklahoma City is awaiting in the Western Conference Final. They will get the winner of the Timberwolves-Spurs series coming up Tuesday. Those two will match up in San Antonio. Game 5 of their series, which is also tied 2-2. Game 5, a pivotal one. Spurs will have Victor Wembanyama ejected with 8.5 minutes to go in the first half of Game 4 on Sunday. But as ESPN insider Shams Charania notes, that's the extent of the punishment.
16: Victor Wembanyama is clear to play. He will be available to play in Game 5 on Tuesday night because the league has decided that there will be no further discipline or punishment for Wemby. No fine, no suspension. And the essence of this ruling is two factors. One, Victor Wembanyama was ejected at a point where he missed a significant portion already of Game 4. And the most important part is there's no prior history for Wemby. There's no other accounts of violence for him in his past, and so the lack of history for that actually helped Wemby in this case, where he is now going to have no further discipline. He is available to play in Game 5.
9: Game 4 on Sunday, a 5-point loss for the Spurs, even without Wembanyama for most of it. Spurs able to hang on without him. ESPN analyst Danny Green.
17: Just how those young guys really picked it up. They're showing some seasoned veteranship. And, you know, some grit, some competitiveness. You know, De'Aaron Fox was more aggressive. Dylan Harper really stepped up in a big way. Shan Penny, all the way down the line. Carter Bryant, like, they went small ball. But Luke Kornet, too, deserves a lot of credit. Like, he was great for them at rebounding, being big at the rim, trying to protect it as much as he can. I know he can't do the same job Wemby has done, but he did it at a high level. And those other guys really offensively kind of stepped up and, you know, showed some mental fortitude. So they didn't show any, you know, signs of being scared or immature. Like, they showed some great coming togetherness and proving that they're a pretty good group, whether he's on the floor or not. So even with him back, I expect this team to do some big things.
18: Now the series is tied 2-2. So how do you think Wemby and the Spurs respond tomorrow?
17: I think they bounce back and bounce back in a big way. I know Wemby was not happy with the call. I think it was the right one to make, but he was juiced up trying to get his teammates going. They played well without him. They showed a lot of maturity, and that was one they felt they probably let slip away. So they're going to be home. They're going to be in front of their fans, in front of that crowd, and those young guys are going to be ready to hoop and alongside with Wemby. Like, that pain is going to be very different when Minnesota is trying to attack him. They had 38 shots on goal, which is a second career high underneath Coach Finch. Game prior, 32 kickouts, which is a career high in kickouts because of Wemby in the paint. And I assume that it'll go that way again. And they'll have a big response in that arena in San Antonio.
9: Coming up on Tuesday, Game 5. And we'll have it for you presented by Gusto, the NBA playoffs on ESPN Radio and the ESPN app. Well, apparently low copay and quick health care, and you can get right back out. That's next. SportsCenter All Night continues. It's ESPN Radio.
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1: 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To the ice, game four, Wild and Avs in St. Paul. And we were in a 2-2 game in the third period.
2: Drury, down low for Parker Kelly. Kivi Ranta knocks it away from Middleton. Drury works it loose. One-timer! Score! Go ahead and Selly! Parker Kelly! A one-timer from Edina beats Volstead, and the Avalanche have the lead back. It's 3-2 Colorado.
1: They score the go-ahead goal midway through the third. They'd add a couple of empty netters and win it 5-2 in game four. Altitude 92.5. Avs a 3-1 series lead. They have a 14-2 series record when they have a 3-1 series lead. Nathan MacKinnon scoring a goal in this one. He now has 6 goals in the last 5 playoff games after having none in the first 3 to begin the postseason. And in this one, took a puck to the face in the second period, late in the second. Wound up back on the ice and had one of those empty netters at the end. ESPN analyst Eric Johnson was on the call Monday as the Avs go up 3-1.
3: The Colorado Avalanche have gone all season long really without a true number one. They started the playoffs with Scott Wedgwood, who had never made a start in the playoffs before in his career, and he was awesome. He just lost his first game the other night in game 3, but they switch to Blackwood, and Blackwood's been a starter for a majority of his career. He's really taken a step forward the last couple of years with the Avs. Wedgwood's quicker, smaller, competes more. Blackwood's longer, more athletic, and he's made some huge saves, especially tonight Mackenzie Blackwood did with his size that kept the Wild off the score sheet. Jared Bednar has to be applauded for going with Mackenzie Blackwood tonight in game 4.
4: We've got to talk about Nate MacKinnon. We saw MacKinnon take a puck to the face. It did not look good, but he was right back out there for the third. You played with him. You've got familiarity. Talk about his toughness and what that does for his teammates, for him to be right back out there.
3: Yeah, his nickname is Nate Dog for a reason, because he is an absolute dog out there. This guy just will do anything for his team. And I think everyone thinks about how great of a goal scorer he is and playmaker and his speed, and he is all that. But he also can defend and play in the hard areas. And he takes a puck off his nose, probably breaks it, blood coming everywhere, leaves at the end of the second, comes back at the start of the third, and then gets the dagger empty netter to seal the deal for the Avalanche in game 4. They're going back to Denver with a 3-1 series lead, hugely because of their superstar center, Nathan MacKinnon, what he's done for the Colorado Avalanche this series.
1: MacKinnon with his 5th consecutive playoff game with a goal, longest streak of his playoff career. Avs get the 5-2 win. It was closer than that, a couple of empty netters, but Colorado does have a 3-1 series lead. Tuesday, a couple more games on ESPN. Ducks, Golden Knights in Las Vegas. Their series is tied 2-2. That one follows game 4 for the Sabres and Canadiens. Montreal with a 2-1 series lead there, and they are hosting game 4. ESPN analyst PK Subban.
5: My goodness, the Buffalo Sabres have to show up in a big way. Their best game has to come. It's a must-win game for me, just because, you know, not it's not a must-win game, but they got to play a whole lot better. To me, they've sat back way too much. You have to attack the game. Montreal's been playing in this series. Buffalo's been watching. So Lindy Ruff said, give them respect. But I think to a man, they have to come out and pound their legs. You got to skate against Montreal. Buffalo cannot afford to slow the game down. They have to pick up the pace and play at a higher tempo. It's going to be a challenge for them, but they have to find a way to get this win. Listen, they had a great start. Scoring 53 seconds into the game, they'll need a similar start, but they're going to have to sustain that pressure for 60 minutes. I don't think they can do it. I think the way the Montreal Canadiens are playing right now and the way Dobish is playing, it's a uphill climb for Buffalo, but they have the team to do it. They're going to have to show they have enough sandpaper, they've gained enough experience, and they have another level to their game.
1: Sabres, Canadiens, game 4 coming up 7 o'clock Eastern. It's on ESPN. Right now, SportsCenter All Night. On the diamond Monday, Yankees mired in a 3-game slide as they stepped on the field at Camden Yards, Baltimore. Their starter, Ryan Weathers, dealing. He was no-hitting the Orioles through 6. Had a 2-run home run from Ben Rice back in the third that gave New York a 2-0 lead. But after being no hit for six, the Baltimore Bats did contribute in the seventh.
6: Desperate for a base runner by any means. Adley pokes this into right field. That's a base hit. Adley goes the other way and gets a single to right, and the Orioles are on the board with a hit. And the tying run will very quickly come to the plate and Pete Alonso. The 1-1. Mayo launches one. Left field in deep. In the corner she goes. And that baby is gone. Coby Mayo, not in the original starting lineup, with an Earl Weaver special that gives the Orioles the lead.
1: Three-run homer, which put Baltimore out in front. Earl Weaver, Hall of Fame manager for the Orioles. He would sum up his baseball philosophy as pitching, defense, and three-run homer. WBAL with the call. Orioles win it 3-2. Mayo with the home run, three RBI. Third three-run homer. One of eight major league players with at least three this season. Yankees now have four. Four straight losses. Their second longest losing streak this season. They did drop five straight in early April. Rangers hosting the Diamondbacks. Arizona striking in the top of the first.
7: There's the swing and a ball rocketed down the right field line. That is a fair ball. It'll pinball off the wall back to Nimmo. Nimmo fires to second late. Carroll scores, and it's back-to-back doubles for the D-backs.

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1: Lead. They tack on more in the fifth and go on to an 8-5 win over the Blue Jays. Rays are 15-2 since April 22nd, best win percentage in baseball over that span. Giants, a 9-3 win over the Dodgers. San Francisco scoring the final six runs after the game was tied 3-3 going into the seventh inning. The win snapping a seven-game road losing streak had been the team's longest since 2023. Dodgers, meanwhile, have dropped three straight and eight of the last 12, scoring three runs or fewer in nine of the 12 games over the course of that stretch. Is this the end? That's next. SportsCenter All Night continues. It's ESPN Radio.
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1: Avs take a 3-1 series lead over the Wild. Cavs with a huge push to start the third quarter, and they even up their series with Detroit. Thunder

0: fell behind on the stretch in game four, but ultimately it's another sweep.
1: Brings it into Smart. There's the three. It's no good. And that'll do it. And the season comes to an end. The Oklahoma City Thunder eliminate the Lakers 4-0. The final score, OKC 115, Lakers 110. This was the best game of the series. Frankly, Michael, it was the type of game we expected.
2: Every game.
1: In all of them.
2: Yes.
1: And we didn't get that until tonight. But the Lakers go down in the second round.
0: They lose by 5, 115-110, the final, 7-10 ESPN LA. Lakers are swept for the 10th time in franchise history in a best of 7. Lakers enter the fourth quarter up by 4. They wind up losing by 5. LeBron James had 24 points, 12 rebounds in the loss. It's the fourth time in his career that he's been involved on the losing end of a sweep. But is this the end?
3: Well, I mean, obviously, it's a process. It's not about to happen right now. The process of thinking about the whole season and its brutality. I mean, and then processing it over the next, you know, we'll say a couple of weeks, you know, and look back on some of the things you did great, some of the things you didn't do too well, some of the things that you, you know, wish it would have went this way. But at the end of the day, you control the controllables, and what you can't control, you don't, you know, try to, you know, let it affect you too much or affect you at all. So
0: as for what he feels like is left in the NBA for him?
3: Well, I think you guys asked me about it and I've answered questions. Yeah, I don't think I've come out and like, oh, retirement is coming. So, I mean, with my future, I don't know, obviously. I mean, this is obviously we're still fresh from, you know, obviously losing, you know, and I don't know. I mean, I don't know what the future holds for me, obviously, as it stands right now tonight. You know, I got a lot of time. I'll sit back like I think I said it last year after we lost, I think, to Minnesota, to go back and recalibrate with my family and talk with them and spend some time with them. And then when the time comes, I'm obviously, you know, you guys know what I decided to do.
0: LeBron James with his 133rd 20-point double-double in the postseason extends the record for the most in postseason history, but couldn't keep the Lakers season alive as they are swept by the Thunder. As for what LeBron has meant to the NBA over the past two decades plus, ESPN analyst Danny Green.
4: I mean, he's meant everything to this league. He's been the face for over two decades. So, you know, the kids that I watched them growing up. So, like, I idolized them. The kids that are in the league now probably were babies when he came in, and they all looked up to him. So, be able to watch him in real time, and so many people throughout this, you know, league has been able to face him and join him in a locker room and on the same team. I'm sure it's the biggest inspiration to all of us. So, he's meant so much to this game of basketball. I know a lot of us do appreciate him. A lot of us don't. They're going to appreciate him when he's gone. But he deserves his farewell tour. I don't think this is his last year. I don't think he's done after this. He'll get one more. And we don't know where that's going to be at yet. I don't think he knows either.
0: Thunder complete the sweep. It's their 8th straight win to begin the playoffs, extending the longest streak to begin a postseason in franchise history. And they're the first team to do that since 2017. But has the Thunder reached their potential? Danny Green.
4: It's pretty close. They aren't fully healthy, though, so we haven't got a chance to see what J-Dub looks like. They're going to need him, especially in this next series and in the finals if they want to be two-time NBA champions. But they're pretty close to their ceiling. They've been playing exceptional basketball. They've been playing at a high level. But, you know, this could be a gift and a curse. You know, it's great to be able to get the rest, but it might hurt them. They might get rusty. They haven't had much adversity throughout this playoff series, so it might get a little rocky when they actually do get some adversity and play against a tougher team, whether it's Minnesota or the San Antonio Spurs. And even if they get past that, in the finals, it's going to be tough. So I've been on both ends of the spectrum where I've had two sweeps, and we weren't ready for that next round. We won the next two games, but then we lost in that series. And also been where we were down. But I think the ones that helped us the most, the ones that challenged us and prepared us for the next round. So I don't know how much these two teams that they played is going to prepare them for the next matchup. But I know Dagnall is a good coach, and he'll have them ready.
0: The Thunder, like the Knicks, are now into the conference finals. To the guys at PTI.
5: All right, Wilbon, who has been more impressive so far in the playoffs, the Knicks or the Thunder?
6: Well, they certainly have both been, Tony, but with all things media being centered in New York, the overreaction, even though the Knicks have been great, they've been nuclear, and it's still overreaction. Because I hear people saying, oh, the Knicks are the best. No, they're not. No, OKC is that. And here's the thing that is impressive about OKC to me. With J-Dub, their second best player after Shai Gilgeous-Alexander, out, hadn't played, all right? He can go, Mark Daigneault can go to A.J. Mitchell, who can give him off the bench 24-10, now in the starting lineup, if he chooses to have him there. 24-10 assists. Or he can go to McCain, who in game two had given him 18 points. These are guys he can tap on the shoulder and say, I need you tonight, one or the other, but not both. And then defensively, he can throw Dort, Caruso, Wallace at people, and they can just smother you. And it will be great to see them against the Knicks, to see if the Knicks, with all that beautiful offense they've been running, yeah, and it has been beautiful, if they can get away from Oklahoma City.
5: So you are saying definitively the answer to this question is you are more impressed by Oklahoma
6: so far,
5: City?
6: So far.
5: I think you can be more impressed with the Knicks so far. I'm not saying I am, but I'm saying you can be.
6: You could be sure.
5: Because of what they have done offensively, being plus 194 in the playoffs so far, the largest margin of differential in the history of the NBA playoffs to this point, plus 194. And also, they've played two elimination games, right? The elimination game in Atlanta, they destroyed Atlanta.
6: 51.
5: They won by 10,000 points.
6: Yeah.
5: One elimination game against Philadelphia. In Philadelphia, again, on the road, destroyed Philadelphia, won by 99,000 points. I have heard from you, I'm going over the bell here, because I've heard from you for a long time. You have used the word ruthless to describe Oklahoma City. You are tremendously admiring of Oklahoma City.
6: I accept that.
5: And their margins of victory are 35, 13, 12, 9, the only one under 10, 18, 18, and 23. Look, you can only play the teams in front of you. This is a tennis tournament, not a golf tournament. You can only play the seed that comes up. So maybe Oklahoma City hasn't played as good a bunch of teams, although maybe they have. I'm not certain of this. Attention must be paid.
6: The Knicks have lost twice. They stumbled twice.
5: Well,
6: didn't
5: one
6: cost
5: point,
6: so much. And by the way,
5: point,
6: they seem to have learned when down 2-1 to Atlanta, they got it together. I mean, they got it together seriously. But Oklahoma City, nobody's touched them.
5: That's
6: nobody,
5: right.
6: They're floating
5: That's
6: like
5: right.
6: a butterfly, sting like a bee.
5: Yeah.
6: They are politely ruthless.
5: But I would,
6: they
5: yes,
6: are.
5: I would say, and it's true for Oklahoma City as well, but the two elimination games that the Knicks have faced, both on the road, they have destroyed people.
6: Now, do we know what finals we want to see? Are we cutting San Antonio out early? Cutting Minnesota out too early?
5: That's a series that looks like a back-and-forth series.
6: Go for a bit. That's it. We're done. Back and forth.
0: Thunder will await the winner of the Spurs-Timberwolves. They are tied 2-2. Game 5 tonight here on ESPN Radio. Spurs will have Victor Wembanyama. No suspension. Then there's the East Sports Center all night. ESPN Radio.
2: Cunningham, sideline left. And his pass knocked away by Harden. Got it to Allen. Allen ahead to Mobley. Mobley on the left wing. Mobley backing down LeVert. Mobley had it knocked away. Got it back. Right side to Mitchell. Mitchell at the three-point arc. Spinning. Run of the lane. Shot puts and scores. And it's a 23-0 quarter. And it's a 19-point lead. Mitchell with 16 points here in the third.
0: That was added on WTAM in Cleveland. The Knicks are waiting in the wings in the Eastern Conference Finals. They will get the winner of the Cavs-Pistons series. We'll see how this one turns out over the next three. The series is tied at 2, 112-103. Cavs winning game 4 on Monday, a 24-0 run to start the third quarter. Coach Kenny Atkinson.
7: It was a halftime speech, of course. Absolutely not. We thought we were playing good basketball, right? We're you know, had a deficit, but we thought we were in a good place. I think the switch was we had to play with more pace. We were getting the ball up so slow. They were getting their defense set, and that was the big thing. We hit them with the halftime. We got to get the ball up quicker. If their defense is set, they're a great, great half-court defense team. And I think, Donovan started to get in the open court. That's when he's at his best. I thought that was key.
0: Donovan Mitchell, a 43-point game, 39 of them in the second half. James Harden adding 24.
8: I think our starters had been great to start the games and start the halves. And tonight was a really good opportunity for us, and we did that, you know, start the game and start the halves, particularly on the defensive end. And that's what led to easy opportunities, whether it's threes or layups. We're rewarding our bigs. And so we can be on the same page and get off to great starts like that to start the game or half. It's a different ball club just because our energy shifts and And that's how it has to be from here on out.
0: They score the first 24 points of the second half, and they beat the Pistons to tie the series at 2. Cade Cunningham, 19 in the loss.
9: It's nothing to hang our head about losing a game in the NBA. It's nothing to hang our head about losing tonight. I mean, they're a good team. They handled their business. They won at home. Now we get to go back, and there's a lot to learn from tonight. There's things that we didn't see that, you know, tonight we got an opportunity to get exposed to and learn from. So we'll come back better, and there's nothing to hang our head about. Like I said, I mean, we're only going to come back stronger, and we got to take the arm now.
0: Game 5 coming up Wednesday. We'll see it on ESPN. Right now, SportsCenter all night.
10: The Bucks are open for business on trade calls and offers for Giannis Antetokounmpo.
11: I'm told nothing has changed, so now the conversation will turn to where does he want to be long-term?
4: There's going
11: to
4: be a lot of people in the running, but you got to have another star there and some shooting around him.
0: It's a story that's continued to have legs over the past couple of seasons and could be something on the horizon. The Bucks reportedly entertaining calls and offers for the two-time MVP, Giannis Antetokounmpo. NBA draft combine this week, the draft coming up next month. ESPN insider Shams Charania.
12: Milwaukee Bucks officials are bracing for an active period this week at the draft combine to lay the groundwork for what will be a likely resolution to Giannis Antetokounmpo's future between now and the NBA draft. Team sources tell me they are open for business, listening to offers, seeing exactly what they can get after already discussing deals at the NBA trade deadline. Co-owner Jimmy Haslam came out last week and said either the Bucks will get a long-term commitment from Giannis or trade him in June. My understanding is this will be a very simple conversation. Giannis has made it clear for a period of months now that he believes the time has come for both sides to part ways. I'm told nothing has changed about that stance. So the next conversation will be where will he want to play long-term? Where will Giannis commit long-term to his future? Because he's only got 1 year guaranteed left on his contract. That gives him a level of sway and power over his future. But the Bucks and Giannis will be working together on a resolution in the coming weeks.
0: Bucks were in trade talks before the February deadline. Giannis, of course, indicating to the team that it's time to part ways. SportsCenter all night, ESPN Radio.
13: Drury down low for Parker Kelly. Kevin Ronta knocks it away from Middleton. Drury works it loose. One-timer! Score! Go ahead and Shelly! Parker Kelly! A one-timer from Edina beats Volstead, and the Avalanche have the lead back. It's 3-2 Colorado.
0: 92-5. Avalanche 92-5 as the Avs beat the Wild 4-2. Colorado a 3-1 series lead. Parker Kelly, as we heard on Altitude 92-5, a goal in this one. Had zero career goals in the third period or later. Entering the game, had what turned out to be the game winner in this one.
14: It was so tight. Not a lot of room out there. And, you know, the forecheck was really good for us tonight. So, I mean, it was a great play by Jack. He gets him on his back, gloves it down, and then just throws it to me. And, we didn't really look. Just kind of threw it in there, and it goes in. But it was just a great job from all 20 guys. And, now we get to go home and got a chance to close it out.
15: You do have a chance, but winning that fourth game is the hardest win of a series. Is there still room to elevate on this Avs team?
14: Yeah, absolutely. I think every game it's just growing the process, what we've been talking about since training camp. So the details, the focus, the 200-foot game, that's just going to, you know, keep growing in our direction. And we just want to keep it going.
15: Thank you, Parker. Congratulations.
14: Yeah, thank you.
0: Avs lead the series 3-1. They are 14-2 when they're in a series where they have a 3-1 lead in a best of seven. 17 goals, a plus 10 goal differential in the third period this season. ESPN analyst PK Subban.
16: Colorado's just deeper. I think you could see that as the game went on. They just wore down Minnesota. Minnesota's really been only using Quinn Hughes and Brock Faber on the back end. They're really depleted, and you can tell that they're still missing Joel Eriksson Ek. I mean, probably their most important five-on-five player. So for me, Minnesota had an uphill battle, losing Brodin, losing Joel Eriksson Ek. But I'm going to tell you something right now. The Colorado Avalanche are playing at a level right now that I just don't think the Minnesota Wild can match man to man. They were heavier. They were persistent. They wore them down as this game went on. The scoreboard may not be indicative of the whole game, but it definitely shows the effort that Colorado put forward. McKinnon coming back after taking that puck in the face to score the empty netter, seal the deal.
17: Tell me a little bit more about Nathan MacKinnon, because that was an ugly shot. Took the puck right to the nose and the mouth, a lot of blood everywhere, and comes back and didn't bother him a bit, it looked like.
16: Yeah, sounds like a hockey player and sounds like playoff hockey to me. This happens every shift. Guys are getting hit in the face, losing teeth. There's blood. We don't always talk about it, but trust me, it's happening. You see it on the bench. Most of the time when it happens, we don't even know it happens. I've seen guys come to the bench and they're losing half their teeth. So this is what the game demands, and all these players, no matter what team they're on, are prepared to sacrifice it all.
0: Nothing like a hockey smile. Avs, a 3-1 series lead. Game 5 coming up on Wednesday. First game out of the gate is against a rival. That's next. SportsCenter All Night. It's ESPN Radio.
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1: 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Football, John Harbaugh will make his debut as the Giants head coach in primetime against a division rival, no less. The NFL announcing Monday the Giants will host the Cowboys on September 13th. That's the first Sunday night game of the 2026 season. As for the Dallas D, as we head towards this season, ESPN analyst Mina Kimes.
2: I think they'll be significantly better on the back end, which was a major weakness for a defense that was amongst, as you alluded to, the NFL's worst last season, because they've made a great deal of investment in that secondary, starting, of course, with their draft pick, Caleb Downs, who has the potential to be a transformational player, so versatile, plays safety, but I think Dallas will use him as their nickel corner in a fair amount of their sub packages. I expect to see them play more three safety looks. They also signed Jalen Thompson, capable safety from Arizona, and then they added Kobe Durant from the Rams, who, again, capable, veteran corner, which capable is just a great adjective if you're in Dallas these days. They don't need superstars across the board. They just need capable vets to pair with their existing players. So I do think that secondary will be better.
3: For Giants fans, they only won four games here, but you can't ignore John Harbaugh and his effect on the entire organization. Where do you see this team improving the most?
2: Yeah, I think the run defense has to improve because, by many measures, they were the worst in the NFL last year, so there's nowhere to go but up. But they made so much of an investment in this linebacker group that was such a weakness last season. The Giants defense gave up 75 explosive runs, which was the worst in the NFL, the worst marked by a pretty significant margin. Arvell Reese, their first draft pick this year, is going to play off the ball next to Tremaine Edmonds coming over from Chicago. I really do think that tandem has the potential to improve this run defense, particularly at the second level, and stop some of those 4, 5, 6 yard runs from becoming 10 plus yard runs.
1: It's going to mark the eighth time since 2012 that the Giants and Cowboys square off in a season opener. The NFL also announcing Cowboys will host the Eagles, another divisional showdown, on Thanksgiving. First time since 2014 they've played on Thanksgiving. We also learned Monday Bills will play their first regular season game at their new stadium in week two. They'll host the Lions. The full 2026 schedule coming Thursday, 8 o'clock Eastern. There's a two-hour special on ESPN and the NFL Network. Right now, SportsCenter All Night.
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4: How good is that? Are you not entertained?
0: Number 5.
1: Mariners with a 3-1 win over the Astros. Cal Raleigh now hitless in his last three dozen at-bats, but can't say the same thing about his teammate, Julio Rodriguez. Seattle Sports, 7:10 a.m.
5: Here's the 0-2. Swung on. That's crossed. Left field. Hey, no doubter. It's on its way. It is gone. Over the Crawford boxes. Off the wall. Julio. A no-doubt solo smash.
0: Number 4.
1: Orioles were being no-hit by Yankees starter Ryan Weathers into the 7th. But in that 7th, WBAL.
6: The 1-1.
4: Mayo launches one. Left field in deep. In the corner she goes. And that baby is gone. Toby Mayo, not in the original starting lineup, with an Earl Weaver special that gives the Orioles the lead.
0: Number 3.
1: NBA, Cavs pull even in their series with Detroit 2-2. And in game 4, it was the Donovan Mitchell show in the second half. WTAM.
6: Schroeder ahead to Mitchell. Mitchell against Cunningham. Mitchell with 5:20 to go. Steps right. 3-ball up. And good! Oh, that was from Donovan Mitchell, and he's got 38. And the Cavaliers are up by 19.
0: Number 2.
1: On the ice, Avs have now taken 3 of the first 4 games with Minnesota. Altitude 92.5.
6: Drury, down low for Parker Kelly. Kimi Ranta knocks it away from Middleton. Drury works it loose. One-timer! Score! Go ahead and Selly! Parker Kelly! A one-timer from Edina! Beats Volstead! And the Avalanche have the lead back. It's 3-2 Colorado!
0: Number 1.
1: Make make it 8 straight wins this postseason for the defending NBA champs. WWLS 98.1, the sports animal.
7: Shea comes to the ball at midcourt. Harris by Smart. Double. Dameline Hartenstein lobs inside Holmgren. Catch it. Pump fakes. James spins. Dunks. Thunder by one. Chet Holmgren.
8: Don't be so mean.
7: A thundering two-hand send down over James. Nice pirouette. Maneuver on the pivot.
1: Lakers had been making a push late in the season before injuries derailed their postseason plans. Austin Reeves returned. Luka Doncic did not. And as a result, Lakers are now done for the season. Doncic says he was never really in a position to make a ramp up and return to the court this postseason.
9: Still not. I'm doing the lifting. I'm doing running and shooting, but I haven't done contact and those stuff. You know, I wasn't clear yet, so those stuff will come in the next week or two, probably.
1: Doncic saying he was never in a position where he could have been on the court. LA losing 6 of its final 7 playoff games, fell short of the conference finals for a third consecutive season. Oklahoma City facing its first fourth quarter deficits of the entire playoffs in game 4, but they pull it off and earn another sweep. Much more straight ahead. Sports Center All Night. It's ESPN Radio.
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9: McCain fumbling, get it back, slicing baseline, lays it up on the run, lays it home in the left-hand burrowing bucket. OKC's run is 17-zip.
8: We have a huge game four in Cleveland between the Cavs and Pistons.
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9: 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One-timer, score!
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12: 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The Oklahoma City Thunder, reigning NBA champs. They ran off a sweep of Phoenix in round one, had taken the first three from the Lakers in this round. Monday going for another sweep, game four in L.A. They would lead by as much as a dozen, but this one was tight. In the fourth quarter, Lakers even coming back to take the lead, but down the stretch.
9: Shea comes to the ball at midcourt. Harris by Smart. Double. Down the lane, Hartenstein. Lobs. Inside Holmgren. Catch it. Pump fakes. James. Spins. Dunks. Thunder by one. Chet Holmgren. Don't be so mean. A thundering two-hand send down over James. Nice pirouette maneuver on the pivot.
12: Lakers keeping it close. They were within three in the closing seconds, but couldn't get the ball to fall, and ultimately
9: this ball tipped no good by Reeves, and it's over in L.A. 115-110, the final in game four. The reigning champion Thunder become the first team in eight seasons to advance out of the Western Conference semifinals to the conference finals as they complete sweeps of Phoenix in round one, the Lakers in round two, and they now are a series win in the Western final against the winner of the Minnesota-San Antonio series from a repeat trip to the NBA finals as the reigning NBA champ.
12: WLS 98-1, the sports animal, 115-110, Thunder with the win to sweep the series against the Lakers. Their eighth straight win to begin the postseason, extending the longest streak to begin a postseason in franchise history. First team to do it since 2017 as well. Shea Gilgeous-Alexander, 35 points in the closeout victory.
13: Shea, you knew it wouldn't be easy, but you guys complete the mission. Can you walk me through that final defensive possession as you guys close this one out?
14: Yeah, We just wanted to take it like one possession at a time. Like, we've been in that situation so many times. We know, like, there's so many possessions left in a slow basketball game, especially when it's a late game. Like, everything slows down and you can really impose your will on the game. And we just try to do so down the stretch. We did enough of it tonight. We still got to be better coming out of halftime. That's been a strength of ours, but we'll take the W.
13: Can you walk me through the final few minutes of this one and just the competition that you were in the midst of as it unfolded?
14: Yeah, it was just fun basketball. Basketball at its highest form. It was like crazy shot making. We were going back and forth, and we were able to pull it out. But yeah, hats off to both teams, both groups. Fought like hell. But yeah, Thunder win.
13: How would you quantify A.J. Mitchell and his impact for this team?
14: Yeah, it's been amazing. You could say he's been our best player this series. Like, he's just been so good. He obviously, with Dub being out, we relied on him so much on the ball. He's just answered the call. Like, hats off to everything about AJ, his mental, his skill set, his work ethic, it's all coming together before the world's eyes.
13: You mentioned the other night for yourself, it's not about the numbers, rather getting to that flow state. Shea, what do you call it when you've got both going, and how did you get there tonight?
14: I just try to play through the game. Like, every night the game's going to tell me what to do. I got to not force it, just trust my work ethic, trust my instincts, trust my teammates out there, and hopefully it pays off. It's paid off so far this playoffs, so hopefully we keep it going.
13: Back-to-back sweeps, one final one for you. Head back to the Western Conference Finals. How do you balance the rest versus the rhythm over the next few days?
14: Yeah, that's been tough personally, trying to battle the rust. The rust has been taking its toll on me. But, stay in the gym, trust the work, it'll all even out.
12: SGA and the Thunder with another sweep in the postseason, so they get more rest. You heard him mentioning A.J. Mitchell. Mitchell with a career-high 28 points. SGA and Mitchell combined for 63 points, most in a playoff game by a Thunder starting backcourt since the franchise relocated to OKC in 2008. Thunder, their fifth sweep in a best-of-seven series since the relocation. They won all eight games against the Lakers this season, including the four here. ESPN analyst Danny Green.
15: I saw a lot of fight, man. I saw a lot of fight and pride in the Lakers, so hats off to them. Jackson Hayes was, exceptional tonight. He was tremendous, amazing, incredible, his approach coming off the bench. Rui made big plays. He knocked down shots. Just the team that is used to executing better in the clutch did. SGA has missed the clutch of the year, and that's why he did that. He made the right play. His teammates followed his lead, and they made, they executed when it mattered. Lakers did, too. They got some good looks. Austin Reeves got a great look. It just didn't drop. But I think a fatigue played a factor in this. Lakers had to exert so much energy to stay with them and fight back and being in a hole pretty much the whole series that it wore on them. And when it came down the stretch, the team with the more freshness had the mental, fortitude to be in the game and not let it fatigue. So their mind was, locked in and focused and executing their plays right.
16: How did SGA turn it on when the Thunder needed him the most?
15: I mean, you got to give a lot of credit to the Lakers' defense. They kept getting the ball out of his hands, forcing other guys to beat them. And those other guys answered the call. They did beat them for the most part. Tonight was the first game he got really loose. He got to that free throw line some. But this ain't nothing new for him. This is what he does. This is an average Tuesday. He goes in the gym. He gets to his spots. He knows how to get to the free throw line. He knows how to close out games. He's a super vet and about to be a two-time MVP. So, but the Lakers did a great job of him most of the series. You also got to give a lot of credit to A.J. Mitchell, Jared McCain, Cason Wallace, Isaiah, like those other guys. And Chet had an amazing series as well. But A.J. Mitchell was clutch for them this whole series, and it allowed SGA to kind of get back into his rhythm and his flow.
12: And the Thunder complete the sweep of the Lakers, who are swept in a best of seven for the 10th time in their franchise history. Thunder moving out of the Western Conference Finals. They'll get the winner of the Spurs series with the Wolves. More on that in a moment. But first, SportsCenter All Night, ESPN Radio. In the East, Detroit and Cleveland for game four of their series. Pistons led by as much as seven. They led by four at the half, but then came Cleveland's start to the third quarter.
17: And now Mobley with the steal. Got it to Mitchell. Down the floor to Harden. Harden on the right wing. Harden against Robinson. Blows by Robinson. Left corner to Wade. Back out front to Mobley. Fakes the pass. Back on the left wing. Harden. Three ball. Bullseye. Timeout Detroit. Crockett Arena has hit liftoff. Mitchell with a steal. Donovan heads to the other end. Mitchell on the left side against Tobias Harris. Mitchell waits for everybody else to catch up. Mitchell crossover dribble. Left wing three. There's another one. And it's a 19-0 quarter. Cavs have seized control. Harden on the left wing. In the middle to Allen. Allen lowers the shoulder. Pow with the right hand. That's the aggressive, fiery Jared Allen. 9 for Allen. 21-0 quarter for the Cavaliers. Cunningham, sideline left. And his pass knocked away by Harden. Got it to Allen. Allen ahead to Mobley. Mobley on the left wing. Mobley backing down LeVert. Mobley had it knocked away. Got it back. Right side to Mitchell. Mitchell at the three-point arc. Spinning. Run of the lane. Shot puts and scores. And it's a 23-0 quarter. And it's a 19-point lead. Mitchell with 16 points here in the third.
12: WTAM with the call. Cavs scoring the first 24 points of the third quarter. They seize control. Donovan Mitchell would stay hot in that second half.
17: Schroeder on the dribble against LeVert. Baseline left to Mobley. In the lane to Allen. Spinning. Finds Mitchell. Popping and scoring. And it's a 40-point game for Donovan Mitchell. A 40-piece in game four. 107-88.
12: WTAM Cavs go on to a 9-point win. 112-103 to even the series at two games apiece. Cavs have won all six at home this postseason. They've lost all five on the road. But that 24-0 run certainly helped in this one. They get the win to even the series. Donovan Mitchell, 43 points, 23 of which came in the second half. James Harden, 24 points, 11 assists. Cavs coach Kenny Atkinson on his duo of Mitchell and Harden.
18: They're still learning each other, you know, at the end of the day. So it's not, I would say it's not going to be perfect, especially with the limited time they've been together. But they have great synergy in terms of what we're running, what we need to run in certain situations. They have great synergy in terms of their kind of basketball philosophy that both kind of understand, you know, what we want, what our team needs. And Donovan's got, you know, more corporate knowledge with this team, right? He's played so many years with these guys, so I think he helps James along, you know, with play calls, with, you know, where we want guys in certain positions. So, but they have great communication. They're you know, rarely disagree. Basically on the same page.
12: Mitchell had 4 points at the half. He finished with 43.
18: The thing I noticed the most is that he was definitely not in rhythm the first half. Like, it was a little bit different than I've seen. I just not in rhythm, you know, and that happens. Normally doesn't happen to him. But the mental fortitude and the mental, you know, it's a big game, right? Like, to turn that around like he did, it's pretty impressive, you know. Not sure I've, in the playoffs, I've seen a turnaround like that, where a guy is struggling and just absolutely turns the switch and complete opposite of the first half.
12: Series is tied 2-2 as a result. Pistons fall to 1-4 on the road this postseason. They had the lead at the half, but then their doors blown off to open the third. Detroit coach J.B. Bickerstaff.
19: I mean, they came out and played with more force and tenacity than we did to start the quarter. You know, we had a 4-point lead, obviously, and they came out, you know, very aggressive on both ends of the floor. We just didn't match it.
12: And Cleveland goes on to the win to even the series at two games apiece. Best of seven conference semifinal now down to a best of three. The winner will face the Knicks in the Eastern Conference Final. SportsCenter All Night, ESPN Radio.
20: Victor rebound, snags it away, and then swings his right elbow into Naz Reid.
21: At some stage, he should be protected, and if not, he's going to have to protect himself.
22: I think he should have been ejected.
21: To have anything on top of that, I think would be ridiculous.
12: Oklahoma City is awaiting in the Western Conference Final. They will get the winner of the Timberwolves-Spurs series coming up Tuesday. Those two will match up in San Antonio. Game 5 of their series, which is also tied 2-2. Game 5, a pivotal one. Spurs will have Victor Wembanyama ejected with 8.5 minutes to go in the first half of Game 4 on Sunday. But as ESPN insider Sham Sharania notes, that's the extent of the punishment.
23: Victor Wembanyama is clear to play. He will be available to play in Game 5 on Tuesday night because the league has decided that there will be no further discipline or punishment for Wemby. No fine, no suspension. And the essence of this ruling is two factors. One, Victor Wembanyama was ejected at a point where he missed a significant portion already of Game 4. And the most important part is there's no prior history for Wemby. There's no other accounts of violence for him in his past, and so the lack of history for that actually helped Wemby in this case, where he is now going to have no further discipline. He is available to play in Game 5.
12: Game 4 on Sunday, a 5-point loss for the Spurs, even without Wembanyama for most of it. Spurs able to hang on without him. ESPN analyst Danny Green.
24: Just how those young guys really picked it up. They're showing some season veteranship. And, you know, some grit, some, you know, some competitiveness. You know, De'Aaron Fox was more aggressive. Dylan Harper really stepped up in a big way. Shan Penny, all the way down the line. Carter Bryant, like, they went small ball. But Luke Kornet, too, deserves a lot of credit. Like, he was great for them at rebounding, being big at the rim, trying to protect it as much as he can. I know he can't do the same job Wemby has done, but he did it at a high level. And those other guys really offensively kind of stepped up and, you know, showed some mental fortitude. So they didn't show any, you know, signs of being scared or immature. Like, they showed some great coming togetherness and proven that they're a pretty good group, whether he's on the floor or not. So even with him back, I expect this team to do some big things.
0: Now the series is tied 2-2. So how do you think Wemby and the Spurs respond tomorrow?
15: I think they bounce back and bounce back in a big way. I know Wemby was not happy with the call. I think it was the right one to make, but he was juiced up trying to get his teammates going. They played well without him. They showed a lot of maturity, and that was one they felt they probably let slip away. So they're going to be home. They're going to be in front of their fans, in front of that crowd, and those young guys are going to be ready to hoop and alongside with Wemby. Like, that pain is going to be very different when Minnesota is trying to attack it. They had 38 shots on goal, which is a second career high underneath Coach Finch. Game prior, 32 kickouts, which is a career high in kickouts because of Wemby in the paint. And I assume that it'll go that way again. And they'll have a big response in that arena in San Antonio.
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1: 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To the ice, game four, Wild and Avs in St. Paul. And we were in a 2-2 game in the third period.
2: Brewery, down low for Parker Kelly. Kivi Ranta knocks it away from Middleton. Brewery works it loose. One-timer! Score! Go ahead and Sally! Parker Kelly! A one-timer from Edina beats Volstead, and the Avalanche have the lead back. It's 3-2 Colorado.
1: They score the go-ahead goal midway through the third. They'd add a couple of empty netters and win it 5-2 in game four. Altitude 92.5. Avs a 3-1 series lead. They have a 14-2 series record when they have a 3-1 series lead. Nathan MacKinnon scoring a goal in this one. He now has 6 goals in the last 5 playoff games after having none in the first 3 to begin the postseason. And in this one, took a puck to the face in the second period, late in the second. Wound up back on the ice and had one of those empty netters at the end. ESPN analyst Eric Johnson was on the call Monday as the Avs go up 3-1.
3: The Colorado Avalanche have gone all season long really without a true number one. They started the playoffs with Scott Wedgwood, who had never made a start in the playoffs before in his career, and he was awesome. He just lost his first game the other night in game 3, but they switch to Blackwood, and Blackwood's been a starter for a majority of his career. He's really taken a step forward the last couple of years with the Avs. Wedgwood's quicker, smaller, competes more. Blackwood's longer, more athletic, and he's made some huge saves, especially tonight Mackenzie Blackwood did with his size that kept the Wild off the score sheet. Jared Bednar has to be applauded for going with Mackenzie Blackwood tonight in game 4.
4: We've got to talk about Nate MacKinnon. We saw MacKinnon take a puck to the face. It did not look good, but he was right back out there for the third. You played with him. You've got familiarity. Talk about his toughness and what that does for his teammates, for him to be right back out there.
3: Yeah, his nickname is Nate Dog for a reason, because he is an absolute dog out there. This guy just will do anything for his team. And I think everyone thinks about how great of a goal scorer he is and playmaker and his speed, and he is all that. But he also can defend and play in the hard areas. And he takes a puck off his nose, probably breaks it, blood coming everywhere, leaves at the end of the second, comes back at the start of the third, and then gets the dagger empty netter to seal the deal for the Avalanche in game 4. They're going back to Denver with a 3-1 series lead, hugely because of their superstar center, Nathan MacKinnon, what he's done for the Colorado Avalanche this series.
1: MacKinnon with his 5th consecutive playoff game with a goal, longest streak of his playoff career. Avs get the 5-2 win. It was closer than that, a couple of empty netters, but Colorado does have a 3-1 series lead. Tuesday, a couple more games on ESPN. Ducks, Golden Knights in Las Vegas. Their series is tied 2-2. That one follows game 4 for the Sabres and Canadiens. Montreal with a 2-1 series lead there, and they are hosting game 4. ESPN analyst PK Subban.
5: My goodness, the Buffalo Sabres have to show up in a big way. Their best game has to come. It's a must-win game for me, just because, you know, it's not a must-win game, but they got to play a whole lot better. To me, they've sat back way too much. You have to attack the game. Montreal's been playing in this series. Buffalo's been watching. So Lindy Ruff said, give them respect. But I think to a man, they have to come out and pound their legs. You got to skate against Montreal. Buffalo cannot afford to slow the game down. They have to pick up the pace and play at a higher tempo. It's going to be a challenge for them, but they have to find a way to get this win. Listen, they had a great start. Scoring 53 seconds into the game, they'll need a similar start, but they're going to have to sustain that pressure for 60 minutes. I don't think they can do it. I think the way the Montreal Canadiens are playing right now and the way Dobish is playing, it's a uphill climb for Buffalo, but they have the team to do it. They're going to have to show they have enough sandpaper, they've gained enough experience, and they have another level to their game.
1: Sabres, Canadiens, game 4 coming up 7 o'clock Eastern. It's on ESPN. Right now, SportsCenter All Night. On the diamond Monday, Yankees mired in a 3-game slide as they stepped on the field at Camden Yards in Baltimore. Their starter, Ryan Weathers, dealing. He was no-hitting the Orioles through 6. Had a 2-run home run from Ben Rice back in the third that gave New York a 2-0 lead. But after being no hit for six, the Baltimore Bats did contribute in the seventh.
6: Desperate for a base runner by any means. Adley pokes this into right field. That's a base hit. Adley goes the other way and gets a single to right, and the Orioles are on the board with a hit. And the tying run will very quickly come to the plate and beat Alonso. The 1-1. Mayo launches one. Left field in deep. In the corner she goes. And that baby is gone. Kobe Mayo, not in the original starting lineup, with an Earl Weaver special that gives the Orioles the lead.
1: Three-run homer, which put Baltimore out in front. Earl Weaver, Hall of Fame manager for the Orioles. He would sum up his baseball philosophy as pitching, defense, and three-run homer. WBAL with the call. Orioles win it 3-2. Mayo with the home run, three RBI. Third three-run homer. One of eight major league players with at least three this season. Yankees now have four straight losses, their second longest losing streak this season. They did drop five straight in early April. Rangers hosting the Diamondbacks. Arizona striking in the top of the first.
7: There's a swing and a ball rocketed down the right field line. That is a fair ball. It'll pinball off the wall back to Nimmo. Nimmo fires to second late. Carroll scores, and it's back-to-back doubles for the D-backs to give them an early 1-0 lead.
1: Arizona Sports 98.7 FM. 1-0 there. 1-0 would be the final. Diamondbacks' eighth win in a one-run game this season. Rangers' seventh loss in a one-run game this season. Rangers' third straight loss against the Diamondbacks. Rays also scoring in the top of the first. It would be a three-run inning in Toronto. They would add some more in the top of the second.
6: Not bunting, and he lines one to the gap. Right center field, it gets down and splits the outfielders, heads all the way to the wall. Fiducia to third, being waved home. He heads to the plate. The throw goes to third. Walls is in with an RBI triple, and the Rays have a 4-0 lead.

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1: Avs take a 3-1 series lead over the Wild. Cavs with a huge push to start the third quarter, and they even up their series with Detroit. Thunder fell behind on the stretch in Game 4, but ultimately it's another sweep.
2: Brings it into Smart. There's the three. It's no good. And that'll do it. And the season comes to an end. The Oklahoma City Thunder eliminate the Lakers 4-0. The final score, OKC 115, Lakers 110. This was the best game of the series. Frankly, Michael, it was the type of game we expected.
3: Every game.
2: In all of them.
3: Yes.
2: And we didn't get that until tonight. But the Lakers go down

0: the second round.
1: They lose by 5, 115-110, the final, 7-10 ESPN LA. Lakers are swept for the 10th time in franchise history in a best of 7. Lakers enter the fourth quarter up by 4. They wind up losing by 5. LeBron James had 24 points, 12 rebounds in the loss. It's the fourth time in his career that he's been involved on the losing end of a sweep. But is this the end?
2: Well, I mean, obviously, it's a process. It's not about to happen right now. The process of thinking about the whole season and its brutality. I mean, and then processing it over the next, you know, let's say a couple of weeks, you know, and look back on some of the things you did great, some of the things you didn't do too well, some of the things that you, you know, wish it would have went this way. But at the end of the day, you control the controllables, and what you can't control, you don't, you know, try to, you know, let it affect you too much or affect you at all. So
1: as for what he feels like is left in the NBA for him?
2: Well, I think you guys asked me about it, and I've answered questions. Yeah, I don't think I've come out and like, oh, retirement is coming. So, I mean, with my future, I don't know, obviously. I mean, this is obviously we're still fresh from, you know, obviously losing, I don't know. I mean, I don't know what the future holds for me, obviously, as it stands right now tonight. You know, I got a lot of time. I'll sit back like I think I said it last year after we lost, I think, to Minnesota, to go back and recalibrate with my family and talk with them and spend some time with them. And then when the time comes, I'm obviously, you know, you guys know what I decide to do.
1: LeBron James with his 133rd 20-point double-double in the postseason extends the record for the most in postseason history, but couldn't keep the Lakers season alive as they are swept by the Thunder. As for what LeBron has meant to the NBA over the past two decades plus, ESPN analyst Danny Green.
3: I mean, he's meant everything to this league. He's been the face for over two decades. So, you know, the kids that I watched them growing up. So, like, I idolized them. The kids that are in the league now probably were babies when he came in, and they all looked up to him. So to be able to watch him in real time, and so many people throughout this, you know, league has been able to face him and join him in a locker room and on the same team, I'm sure it's the biggest inspiration to all of us. So he's meant so much to this game of basketball. I know a lot of us do appreciate him. A lot of us don't. They're going to appreciate him when he's gone. But he deserves his farewell tour. I don't think this is his last year. I don't think he's done after this. He'll get one more. And we don't know where that's going to be yet. I don't think he knows either.
1: Thunder complete the sweep. It's their eighth straight win to begin the playoffs, extending the longest streak to begin a postseason in franchise history. And they're the first team to do that since 2017. But has the Thunder reached their potential? Danny Green.
3: It's pretty close. They aren't fully healthy, though, so we haven't got a chance to see what J-Dub looks like. They're going to need him, especially in this next series and in the finals if they want to be two-time NBA champions. But they're pretty close to their ceiling. They've been playing exceptional basketball. They're playing at a high level. But, you know, this could be a gift and a curse. You know, it's great to be able to get the rest, but it might hurt them. They might get rusty. They haven't had much adversity throughout this playoff series, so it might get a little rocky when they actually do get some adversity and play against a tougher team, whether it's Minnesota or the San Antonio Spurs. And even if they get past that, in the finals, it's going to be tough. So I've been on both ends of the spectrum where I've had two sweeps, and we weren't ready for that next round. We won the next two games, but then we lost in that series. And also been where we were down. But I think the ones that helped us the most are the ones that challenged us and prepared us for the next round. So I don't know how much these two teams that they played is going to prepare them for the next matchup. But I know Dagnall is a good coach, and he'll have them ready.
1: The Thunder, like the Knicks, are now into the conference finals. To the guys at PTI.
4: All right, Wilbon, who has been more impressive so far in the playoffs, the Knicks or the Thunder?
5: Well, they certainly have both been, Tony, but with all things media being centered in New York, the overreaction, even though the Knicks have been great, they've been nuclear, and it's still overreaction. Because I hear people saying, oh, the Knicks are the best. No, they're not. No, OKC is that. And here's the thing that's impressive about OKC to me. With J-Dub, their second best player after Shai Gilgeous-Alexander, out. Hadn't played, all right? He can go, Mark Dagnall can go to A.J. Mitchell, who can give him off the bench 24-10, now in the starting lineup, if he chooses to have him there. 24-10 assists. Or he can go to McCain, who in game two had given him 18 points. These are guys he can
0: tap on the shoulder and say, I need you tonight, one or the other, but not both. And then defensively, he can throw Dort, Caruso, Wallace at people, and they can just smother you. And it will be great to see them against the Knicks, to see if the Knicks, with all that beautiful offense they've been running, and it has been beautiful, if they can get away from Oklahoma City's
4: defense. So you are saying definitively the answer to this question is you are more impressed by Oklahoma City?
0: So far.
4: I think you can be more impressed with the Knicks so far. I'm not saying I am, but I'm saying you can be.
0: You could be sure.
4: Because of what they have done offensively, being plus 194 in the playoffs so far, the largest margin of differential in the history of the NBA playoffs to this point, plus 194. And also, they've played two elimination games, right? The elimination game in Atlanta, they destroyed Atlanta.
0: 51.
4: They won by 10,000 points.
0: Yeah.
4: One elimination game against Philadelphia. In Philadelphia, again, on the road, destroyed Philadelphia, won by 99,000 points. I have heard from you, I'm going over the bell here, because I've heard from you for a long time. You have used the word ruthless to describe Oklahoma City. You are tremendously admiring of Oklahoma City.
0: I accept that.
4: And their margins of victory are 35, 13, 12, 9, the only one under 10, 18, 18, and 23. Look, you can only play the teams in front of you. This is a tennis tournament, not a golf tournament. You can only play the seed that comes up. So maybe Oklahoma City hasn't played as good a bunch of teams, although maybe they have. I'm not certain of this. Attention must be paid.
0: The Knicks have lost twice. They stumbled twice.
4: Well,
0: didn't cost
4: point,
0: too much. And by the way,
4: point.
0: They seem to have learned when down 2-1 to Atlanta, they got it together. I mean, they got it together seriously. But Oklahoma City, nobody's touched them.
4: That's
0: nobody,
4: right.
0: They're floating
4: That's
0: like
4: right.
0: a butterfly, sting like a bee.
4: Yeah.
0: They are politely ruthless.
4: But I would,
0: they are.
4: Yes, I would say, and it's true for Oklahoma City as well.
6: But this the two is sports.
4: That the Knicks have faced both on the road. They have destroyed people.
0: Now, do we know what finals we want to see? Are we cutting San Antonio out early? Cutting Minnesota out too early?
4: That's a series that looks like a back and forth series.
0: Go for a bit. That's it. We're done. Back and forth.
1: Thunder will await the winner of the Spurs-Timberwolves. They are tied 2-2. Game 5 tonight here on ESPN Radio. Spurs will have Victor Wembanyama. No suspension. Then there's the East Sports Center all night. 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
7: Cunningham, sideline left. And his pass knocked away by Harden. Got it to Allen. Allen ahead to Mobley. Mobley on the left wing. Mobley backing down LeVert. Mobley had it knocked away. Got it back. Right side to Mitchell. Mitchell at the three-point arc. Spinning. Run of the lane. Shot puts and scores. And it's a 23-0 quarter. And it's a 19-point lead. Mitchell with 16 points here in the third.
1: That was added on WTAM in Cleveland. The Knicks are waiting in the wings in the Eastern Conference Finals. They will get the winner of the Cavs-Pistons series. We'll see how this one turns out over the next three. The series is tied at 2, 112-103. Cavs winning game 4 on Monday, a 24-0 run to start the third quarter. Coach Kenny Atkinson.
8: It was a halftime speech, of course. Absolutely not. We thought we were playing good basketball, right? We're had a deficit, but we thought we were in a good place. I think the switch was we had to play with more pace. We were getting the ball up so slow. They were getting their defense set, and that was the big thing. We hit them with the halftime. We got to get the ball up quicker. If their defense is set, they're a great, great half-court defense team. And I think, Donovan started to get in the open court. That's when he's at his best. I thought that was key.
1: Donovan Mitchell, a 43-point game, 39 of them in the second half. James Harden adding 24.
9: I think our starters had been great to start the games and start the halves. And tonight was a really good opportunity for us, and we did that, start the game and start the halves, particularly on our defensive end. And that's what led to easy opportunities, whether it's threes or layups. We were in our bigs. And so we can be on the same page and get off to great starts like that to start the game or half. It's a different ball club just because our energy shifts, and that's how it has to be from here on out.
1: They score the first two dozen points of the second half, and they beat the Pistons to tie the series at 2. Cade Cunningham, 19 in the loss.
10: It's nothing to hang our head about losing the game in the NBA. It's nothing to hang our head about losing tonight. I mean, they're a good team. They handled their business. They won at home. Now we get to go back, and there's a lot to learn from tonight. There's things that we didn't see that, tonight we got an opportunity to get exposed to and learn from. So we'll come back better, and there's nothing to hang our head about. Like I said, I mean, we're only going to come back stronger, and we got to take our own now.
1: Game 5 coming up Wednesday. We'll see it on ESPN. Right now, SportsCenter all night.
11: The Bucks are open for business on trade calls and offers for Giannis Antetokounmpo.
12: I'm told nothing has changed, so now the conversation will turn to where does he want to be long-term?
3: There's going
12: to
3: be a lot of people in the running, but you got to have another star there and some shooting around him.
1: It's a story that's continued to have legs over the past couple of seasons and could be something on the horizon. The Bucks reportedly entertaining calls and offers for the two-time MVP, Giannis Antetokounmpo. NBA draft combine this week, the draft coming up next month. ESPN insider Shams Charania.
13: Milwaukee Bucks officials are bracing for an active period this week at the draft combine to lay the groundwork for what will be a likely resolution to Giannis Antetokounmpo's future between now and the NBA draft. Team sources tell me they are open for business, listening to offers, seeing exactly what they can get after already discussing deals at the NBA trade deadline. Co-owner Jimmy Haslam came out last week and said either the Bucks will get a long-term commitment from Giannis or trade him in June. My understanding is this will be a very simple conversation. Giannis has made it clear for a period of months now that he believes the time has come for both sides to part ways. I'm told nothing has changed about that stance. So the next conversation will be, where will he want to play long-term? Where will Giannis commit long-term to his future? Because he's only got 1 year guaranteed left on his contract. That gives him a level of sway and power over his future. But the Bucks and Giannis will be working together on a resolution in the coming weeks.
1: Bucks were in trade talks before the February deadline. Giannis, of course, indicating to the team that it's time to part ways. SportsCenter all night, ESPN Radio.
7: Brewery down low for Parker Kelly. Kevin Ronta knocks it away for Middleton. Brewery works it loose. One-timer! Score! Go ahead and Sally Parker Kelly! A one-timer from Edina beats Volstead, and the Avalanche have the lead back. It's 3-2 Colorado.
1: Avs beat the Wild 4-2. Colorado a 3-1 series lead. Parker Kelly, as we heard on Altitude 92.5, a goal in this one. Had zero career goals in the third period or later. Entering the game, had what turned out to be the game winner in this one.
14: It was so tight. Not a lot of room out there, and, you know, the forecheck was really good for us tonight. So, I mean, it was a great play by Jack. He gets him on his back, gloves it down, and then just throws it to me. And, yeah, we didn't really look, just kind of threw it in there, and it goes in. But it was just a great job from all 20 guys. And, yeah, now we get to go home and got a chance to close it out.
15: You do have a chance, but winning that fourth game is the hardest win of a series. Is there still room to elevate on this Avs team?
14: Yeah, absolutely. I think every game it's just growing the process, what we've been talking about since training camp. So the details, the focus, the 200-foot game, that's just going to, you know, keep growing in our direction. And we just want to keep it going.
15: Thank you, Parker. Congratulations.
14: Yeah, thank you.
1: Avs lead the series 3-1. They are 14-2 when they're in a series where they have a 3-1 lead in a best of seven. 17 goals, a plus 10 goal differential in the third period this season. ESPN analyst PK Subban.
16: Colorado's just deeper. I think you could see that as the game went on. They just wore down Minnesota. Minnesota's really been only using Quinn Hughes and Brock Faber on the back end. They're really depleted, and you can tell that they're still missing Joel Eriksson-Ek. I mean, probably their most important five-on-five player. So for me, Minnesota had an uphill battle, losing Brodin, losing Joel Eriksson-Ek. But I'm going to tell you something right now. The Colorado Avalanche are playing at a level right now that I just don't think the Minnesota Wild can match man to man. They were heavier. They were persistent. They wore them down as this game went on. The scoreboard may not be indicative of the whole game, but it definitely shows the effort that Colorado put forward. McKinnon coming back after taking that puck in the face to score the empty netter, seal the deal.
17: Tell me a little bit more about Nathan McKinnon, because that was an ugly shot. Took the puck right to the nose and the mouth, a lot of blood everywhere, and comes back and didn't bother him a bit, it looked like.
16: Yeah, sounds like a hockey player and sounds like playoff hockey to me. This happens every shift. Guys are getting hit in the face, losing teeth. There's blood. We don't always talk about it, but trust me, it's happening. You see it on the bench. Most of the time when it happens, we don't even know it happens. I've seen guys come to the bench and they're losing half their teeth. So this is what the game demands, and all these players, no matter what team they're on, are prepared to sacrifice it all.
1: Nothing like a hockey smile. Avs a 3-1 series lead. Game 5 coming up on Wednesday. first game out of the gate is against a rival. That's next. SportsCenter All Night. It's ESPN Radio.
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1: 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Football John Harbaugh will make his debut as the Giants head coach in primetime against a division rival, no less. The NFL announcing Monday the Giants will host the Cowboys on September 13th. It's the first Sunday night game of the 2026 season. As for the Dallas D, as we head towards this season, ESPN analyst Mina Kimes.
2: I think they'll be significantly better on the back end, which was a major weakness for a defense that was amongst, as you alluded to, the NFL's worst last season, because they've made a great deal of investment in that secondary, starting, of course, with their draft pick, Caleb Downs, who has the potential to be a transformational player, so versatile, plays safety, but I think Dallas will use him as their nickel corner in a fair amount of their sub packages. I expect to see them play more three safety looks. They also signed Jalen Thompson, capable safety from Arizona, and then they added Kobe Durant from the Rams, who, again, capable, veteran corner, which capable is just a great adjective if you're in Dallas these days. They don't need superstars across the board. They just need capable vets to pair with their existing players. So I do think that secondary will be better.
3: For Giants fans, they only won four games here, but you can't ignore John Harbaugh and his effect on the entire organization. Where do you see this team improving the most?
2: Yeah, I think the run defense has to improve because, by many measures, they were the worst in the NFL last year, so there's nowhere to go but up. But they made so much of an investment in this linebacker group that was such a weakness last season. The Giants defense gave up 75 explosive runs, which was the worst in the NFL, the worst marked by a pretty significant margin. Arvell Reese, their first draft pick this year, is going to play off the ball next to Tremaine Edmonds coming over from Chicago. I really do think that tandem has the potential to improve this run defense, particularly at the second level, and stop some of those 4, 5, 6 yard runs from becoming 10 plus yard runs.
1: It's going to mark the eighth time since 2012 that the Giants and Cowboys square off in a season opener. The NFL also announcing Cowboys will host the Eagles, another divisional showdown, on Thanksgiving. First time since 2014 they've played on Thanksgiving. We also learned Monday Bills will play their first regular season game at their new stadium in week two. They'll host the Lions. The full 2026 schedule coming Thursday, 8 o'clock Eastern. There's a two-hour special on ESPN and the NFL Network. Right now, SportsCenter All Night.
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4: How good is that? Are you not entertained?
0: Number 5.
1: Mariners with a 3-1 win over the Astros. Cal Raleigh now hitless in his last three dozen at-bats, but can't say the same thing about his teammate Julio Rodriguez. Seattle Sports, 7:10 a.m.
5: Here's the 0-2. Swung on, that's crossed. Left field, hey, no doubter. It's on its way. It is gone. Over the Crawford boxes, off the wall, Julio. No-doubt solo smash.
0: Number 4.
1: Orioles were being no-hit by Yankees starter Ryan Weathers into the 7th. But in that 7th, WBAL.
6: The 1-1.
4: Mayo launches one. Left field in deep. In the corner she goes. And that baby is gone. Kobe Mayo, not in the original starting lineup, with an Earl Weaver special that gives the Orioles the lead.
0: Number 3.
1: NBA, Cavs pull even in their series with Detroit 2-2. And in game 4, it was the Donovan Mitchell show in the second half. WTAM.
6: Schroeder ahead to Mitchell. Mitchell against Cunningham. Mitchell with 5:20 to go. Steps right. 3-ball up. And good! Oh, that was from Donovan Mitchell, and he's got 38. And the Cavaliers are up by 19.
0: Number 2.
1: On the ice, Avs have now taken 3 of the first 4 games with Minnesota. Altitude 92.5.
7: Drury, down low for Parker Kelly. Kivi Ranta knocks it away from Middleton. Drury works it loose. One-timer! Score! Go ahead and Selly! Parker Kelly! A one-timer from Edina beats Volstead, and the Avalanche have the lead back. It's 3-2, Colorado.
0: Number 1.
1: Making get 8 straight wins this postseason for the defending NBA champs. WWLS 98.1, the sports animal.
8: Shea comes to the ball at midcourt. Harris by Smart. Double. Chamberlain Hartenstein lobs inside Holmgren. Catch it. Pump fakes. James spins. Dunks. Thunder by 1. Chet Holmgren. Don't be so mean. A thundering 2-hand send down over James. Nice pirouette maneuver on the pivot.
1: Lakers had been making a push late in the season. That was before injuries derailed the plans. Austin Reeves did return. Luka Doncic did not.
9: I mean, yeah, it's very frustrating. I know some people wanted me back. Obviously, I wasn't close to clearing. You know, there was some stuff in the media that went out that wasn't true. Nobody of those people, you know, saw my MRIs, no nothing, so it wasn't really true. If I could be out there, I would be 100%. Everybody in that room knows that. But, you know, it's been very tough. Like I said, this is the best time to play basketball. I was sad not to be able to help my team. So, and looking to the offseason, I'm still doing recovery. So that's the first thing.
1: And Doncic says he was never in a position where he would have been able to ramp up and return in this series. LA losing 6 of its final 7 playoff games, fell short of the conference finals for a 3rd straight season. And we'll see what the future holds for LeBron James. Bolting out of halftime. That's straight ahead. Sports Center all night. It's ESPN Radio.
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19: 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I played with Roger Clemens and I played with Pedro Martinez. Something like that happens, people are going to get dropped.
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0: 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The Thunder try to close out the Lakers in L.A.
3: McCain fumbling, getting back, slicing baseline, lays it up on the run and lays it home in a left-hand burrowing bucket. OKC's run is 17-zip.
0: We have a huge game four in Cleveland between the Cavs and Pistons.
4: Mitchell at the three-point arc, spinning, running the lane, shot, puts and scores.
0: The Stanley Cup playoffs continue with game four between the Avalanche and Wild.
3: Gibby Ronta knocks it away from Middleton. Brewery works it loose. One-timer, score!
0: Plus, the Yanks look to get back on track in Baltimore.
5: Crack. Left center field. 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
1: 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The Oklahoma City Thunder, reigning NBA champs. They ran off a sweep of Phoenix in round one, had taken the first three from the Lakers in this round. Monday going for another sweep, game four in L.A. They would lead by as much as a dozen, but this one was tight. In the fourth quarter, Lakers even coming back to take the lead, but down the stretch.
8: Shea comes to the ball at midcourt. Harris by Smart. Double. Down the lane, Hartenstein. Lobs. Inside Holmgren. Catch it. Hump fakes. James. Spins. Dunks. Thunder by one. Chet Holmgren.
24: Don't be so mean. A thundering two-hand send down over James. Nice pirouette maneuver on the pivot.
1: Lakers keeping it close. They were within three in the closing seconds, but couldn't get the ball to fall, and ultimately
24: this ball tipped no good by Reeves, and it's over in L.A. 115-110, the final in game for the reigning champion Thunder, become the first team in eight seasons to advance out of the Western Conference semifinals to the conference finals as they complete sweeps of Phoenix in round one, the Lakers in round two, and they now are a series win in the Western final against a winner of the Minnesota-San Antonio series from a repeat trip to the NBA finals as the reigning NBA champ.
1: WLS 98-1, the sports animal, 115-110, Thunder with the win to sweep the series against the Lakers. Their eighth straight win to begin the postseason, extending the longest streak to begin a postseason in franchise history. First team to do it since 2017 as well. Shea Gilgeous-Alexander, 35 points in the closeout victory.
18: Shea, you knew it wouldn't be easy, but you guys complete the mission. Can you walk me through that final defensive possession as you guys close this one out?
6: Yeah, We just wanted to take it like one possession at a time. Like, we've been in that situation so many times. We know, like, there's so many possessions left in a slow basketball game, especially when it's late game. Like, everything slows down and you can really impose your will on the game. And we just try to do so down the stretch. We did enough of it tonight. We still got to be better coming out of halftime. That's been a strength of ours, but we'll take the W.
18: Can you walk me through the final few minutes of this one and just the competition that you were in the midst of as it unfolded?
6: Yeah, it was just fun basketball. Basketball at its highest form. It was like crazy shot making. We were going back and forth, and we were able to pull it out. But hats off to both teams, both groups. Fought like hell. Thunder win.
18: How would you quantify A.J. Mitchell and his impact for this team?
6: Yeah, it's been amazing. You could say he's been our best player this series. Like, he's just been so good. He obviously, with Dub being out, we relied on him so much on the ball. He's just answered the call. Like, hats off to everything about AJ. His mental, his skill set, his work ethic, it's all coming together before the world's eyes.
18: You mentioned the other night for yourself, it's not about the numbers, rather getting to that flow state. Shea, what do you call it when you've got both going, and how did you get there tonight?
6: I just try to play through the game. Like, every night the game's going to tell me what to do. I got to not force it, just trust my work ethic, trust my instincts, trust my teammates out there, and hopefully it pays off. It's paid off so far this playoffs, so hopefully we keep it going.
18: Back-to-back sweeps, one final one for you. Head back to the Western Conference Finals. How do you balance the rest versus the rhythm over the next few days?
6: Yeah, that's been tough personally, trying to battle the rust. The rust has been taking its toll on me. But, stay in the gym, trust the work, it'll all even out.
1: SGA and the Thunder with another sweep in the postseason, so they get more rest. You heard him mentioning A.J. Mitchell. Mitchell with a career-high 28 points. SGA and Mitchell combined for 63 points, most in a playoff game by a Thunder starting backcourt since the franchise relocated to OKC in 2008. Thunder, their fifth sweep in a best-of-seven series since the relocation. They won all eight games against the Lakers this season, including the four here. ESPN analyst Danny Green.
7: I saw a lot of fight, man. I saw a lot of fight and pride in the Lakers, so hats off to them. Jackson Hayes was, you know, exceptional tonight. He was tremendous, amazing, incredible. His approach coming off the bench. You know, Rui made big plays. He knocked down shots. Just the team that is used to executing better in the clutch did. You know, SGA has missed the clutch of the year, and that's why he did that. He made the right play. His teammates followed his lead, and they made, you know, they executed when it mattered. Lakers did, too. They got some good looks. Austin Reeves got a great look. It just didn't drop. But I think a fatigue played a factor in this. You know, Lakers had to exert so much energy to stay with them and fight back and being in a hole pretty much the whole series that it wore on them. And when it came down the stretch, the team with the, you know, the more freshness had the mental, you know, fortitude to be in the game and not let it fatigue. So their mind was, you know, locked in and focused and executing their plays right.
9: How did SGA turn it on when the Thunder needed him the most?
7: I mean, you got to give a lot of credit to the Lakers defense. You know, they kept getting the ball out of his hands, forcing other guys to beat them. And those other guys answered the call. They did beat them for the most part. Tonight was the first game he got really loose. He got to that free throw line some. But this ain't nothing new for him. This is what he does. This is an average Tuesday. He goes in the gym. He gets to his spots. He knows how to get to the free throw line. He knows how to close out games. He's a super vet and about to be a two-time MVP. So, you know, but the Lakers did a great job of him most of the series. You also got to give a lot of credit to A.J. Mitchell, Jared McCain, Cason Wallace, Isaiah Joe, like those other guys. And Chet had an amazing series as well. But A.J. Mitchell was clutch for them this whole series, and it allowed SGA to kind of get back into his rhythm and his flow.
1: And the Thunder complete the sweep of the Lakers, who are swept in a best of seven for the 10th time in their franchise history. Thunder moving out of the Western Conference Finals. They'll get the winner of the Spurs series with the Wolves. More on that in a moment. But first, SportsCenter All Night, ESPN Radio. In the East, Detroit and Cleveland for Game 4 of their series. Pistons led by as much as 7. They led by 4 at the half, but then came Cleveland's start to the third quarter.
10: And now Mobley with the steal. Got it to Mitchell. Down the floor to Harden. Harden on the right wing. Harden against Robinson. Blows by Robinson. Left corner to Wade. Back out front to Mobley. Fakes the pass. Back on the left wing. Harden. Three ball. Bullseye. Timeout Detroit. Rocket Arena has hit liftoff. Mitchell with a steal. Donovan heads to the other end. Mitchell on the left side against Tobias Harris. Mitchell waits for everybody else to catch up. Mitchell crossover dribble. Left wing three. There's another one. And it's a 19-0 quarter. Cavs have seized control. Harden on the left wing. In the middle to Allen. Allen lowers the shoulder. Pow with the right hand. The aggressive, fiery Jared Allen. 9 for Allen. 21-0 quarter for the Cavaliers. Cunningham, sideline left. And his pass knocked away by Harden. Got it to Allen. Allen ahead to Mobley. Mobley on the left wing. Mobley backing down LeVert. Mobley had it knocked away. Got it back. Right side to Mitchell. Mitchell at the three-point arc. Spinning. Run of the lane. Shot puts and scores. And it's a 23-0 quarter. And it's a 19-point lead. Mitchell with 16 points here in the third.
1: WTAM with the call. Cavs scoring the first 24 points of the third quarter. They seize control. Donovan Mitchell would stay hot in that second half.
10: Schroeder on the dribble against LeVert. Baseline left to Mobley. In the lane to Allen. Spinning. Finds Mitchell. Popping and scoring. And it's a 40-point game for Donovan Mitchell. A 40-piece in game 4. 107-88.
1: WTAM. Cavs go on to a 9-point win. 112-103 to even the series at 2 games apiece. Cavs have won all 6 at home this postseason. They've lost all 5 on the road. But that 24-0 run certainly helped in this one. They get the win to even the series. Donovan Mitchell, 43 points, 23 of which came in the second half. James Harden, 24 points, 11 assists. Cavs coach Kenny Atkinson on his duo of Mitchell and Harden.
11: They're still learning each other, you know, at the end of the day. So it's not, I would say it's not going to be perfect, especially with the limited time they've been together. But they have great synergy in terms of what we're running, what we need to run in certain situations. They have great synergy in terms of their kind of basketball philosophy. They both kind of understand, you know, what we want, what our team needs. And Donovan's got, you know, more corporate knowledge with this team, right? He's played so many years with these guys, so I think he helps James along, you know, with play calls, with, you know, where we want guys in certain positions. So, but they have great communication. They're you know, rarely disagree, basically on the same page.
1: Mitchell had 4 points at the half. He finished with 43.
11: The thing I noticed the most is that he was definitely not in rhythm the first half. Like, it was a little bit different than I've seen. I've just not in rhythm, you know, and that happens. Normally doesn't happen to him. But the mental fortitude and the mental, you know, it's a big game, right? Like, to turn that around like he did, it's pretty impressive, you know. Not sure I've, in the playoffs, have seen a turnaround like that, where a guy is struggling and just absolutely turns the switch and complete opposite of the first half.
1: Series is tied 2-2 as a result. Pistons fall to 1-4 on the road this postseason. They had the lead at the half, but then their doors blown off to open the third. Detroit coach J.B. Bickerstaff.
12: I mean, they came out and played with more force and tenacity than we did to start the quarter. You know, we had a 4-point lead, obviously, and they came out, you know, very aggressive on both ends of the floor. We just didn't match it.
1: And Cleveland goes on to the win to even the series at 2 games apiece. Best of 7 conference semifinal, now down to a best of 3. The winner will face the Knicks in the Eastern Conference final. Sports Center all night, ESPN Radio.
13: Victor, rebound, snags it away, and then swings his right elbow into Naz Reid.
14: At some stage, he should be protected, and if not, he's going to have to protect himself.
15: I think he should have been ejected.
14: To have anything on top of that, I think, would be ridiculous.
1: Oklahoma City is awaiting in the Western Conference Final. They will get the winner of the Timberwolves-Spurs series coming up Tuesday. Those two will match up in San Antonio. Game 5 of their series, which is also tied 2-2. Game 5, a pivotal one. Spurs will have Victor Wembanyama ejected with 8.5 minutes to go in the first half of Game 4 on Sunday. But as ESPN insider Sham Sharania notes, that's the extent of the punishment.
16: Victor Wembanyama is clear to play. He will be available to play in Game 5 on Tuesday night because the league has decided that there will be no further discipline or punishment for Wemby. No fine, no suspension. And the essence of this ruling is two factors. One, Victor Wembanyama was ejected at a point where he missed a significant portion already of Game 4. And the most important part is there's no prior history for Wemby. There's no other accounts of violence for him in his past, and so the lack of history for that actually helped Wemby in this case, where he is now going to have no further discipline. He is available to play in Game 5.
1: Game 4 on Sunday, a 5-point loss for the Spurs, even without Wembanyama for most of it. Spurs able to hang on without him. ESPN analyst Danny Green.
25: Just how those young guys really picked it up. They're showing some seasoned veteranship. And, you know, some grit, some competitiveness. You know, De'Aaron Fox was more aggressive. Dylan Harper really stepped up in a big way. Shan Penny, all the way down the line. Carter Bryant, like, they went small ball. But Luke Kornet, too, deserves a lot of credit. Like, he was great for them at rebounding, being big at the rim, trying to protect it as much as he can. I know he can't do the same job Wemby has done, but he did it at a high level. And those other guys really offensively kind of stepped up and, you know, showed some mental fortitude. So they didn't show any, you know, signs of being scared or immature. Like, they showed some great coming togetherness and proving that they're a pretty good group, whether he's on the floor or not. So even with him back, I expect this team to do some big things.
26: Now the series is tied 2-2. So how do you think Wemby and the Spurs respond tomorrow?
25: I think they bounce back and bounce back in a big way. I know Wemby was not happy with the call. I think it was the right one to make, but he was juiced up trying to get his teammates going. They played well without him. They showed a lot of maturity, and that was one they felt they probably let slip away. So they're going to be home. They're going to be in front of their fans, in front of that crowd, and those young guys are going to be ready to hoop and alongside with Wemby. Like, that pain is going to be very different when Minnesota is trying to attack. They had 38 shots on goal, which is a second career high underneath Coach Finch. Game prior, 32 kickouts, which is a career high in kickouts because of Wemby in the paint. And I assume that it'll go that way again. And they'll have a big response in that arena in San Antonio.
1: 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That's next. 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
18: He survived mom's weekend at the University of Oregon. 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
1: 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To the ice, game four, Wild and Avs in St. Paul. And we were in a 2-2 game in the third period.
2: Brewery, down low for Parker Kelly. Kivi Ranta knocks it away from Middleton. Brewery works it loose. One-timer! Score! Go ahead and Selly! Parker Kelly! A one-timer from Edina beats Volstead, and the Avalanche have the lead back. It's 3-2 Colorado.
1: They score the go-ahead goal midway through the third. They'd add a couple of empty netters and win it 5-2 in game four. Altitude 92.5. Avs a 3-1 series lead. They have a 14-2 series record when they have a 3-1 series lead. Nathan MacKinnon scoring a goal in this one. He now has 6 goals in the last 5 playoff games after having none in the first 3 to begin the postseason. And in this one, took a puck to the face in the second period, late in the second. Wound up back on the ice and had one of those empty netters at the end. ESPN analyst Eric Johnson was on the call Monday as the Avs go up 3-1.
3: The Colorado Avalanche have gone all season long really without a true number one. They started the playoffs with Scott Wedgwood, who had never made a start in the playoffs before in his career, and he was awesome. He just lost his first game the other night in Game 3, but they switch to Blackwood, and Blackwood's been a starter for a majority of his career. He's really taken a step forward the last couple of years with the Avs. Wedgwood's quicker, smaller, competes more. Blackwood's longer, more athletic, and he's made some huge saves, especially tonight Mackenzie Blackwood did with his size that kept the Wild off the score sheet. Jared Bednar has to be applauded for going with Mackenzie Blackwood tonight in Game 4.
4: We've got to talk about Nate MacKinnon. We saw MacKinnon take a puck to the face. It did not look good, but he was right back out there for the third. You played with him. You've got familiarity. Talk about his toughness and what that does for his teammates, for him to be right back out there.
3: Yeah, his nickname is Nate Dog for a reason, because he is an absolute dog out there. This guy just will do anything for his team. And I think everyone thinks about how great of a goal scorer he is and playmaker and his speed, and he is all that. But he also can defend and play in the hard areas. And he takes a puck off his nose, probably breaks it, blood coming everywhere, leaves at the end of the second, comes back at the start of the third, and then gets the dagger empty netter to seal the deal for the Avalanche in Game 4. They're going back to Denver with a 3-1 series lead, hugely because of their superstar center, Nathan MacKinnon, what he's done for the Colorado Avalanche this series.
1: MacKinnon with his 5th consecutive playoff game with a goal, longest streak of his playoff career. Avs get the 5-2 win. It was closer than that, a couple of empty netters, but Colorado does have a 3-1 series lead. Tuesday, a couple more games on ESPN. Ducks, Golden Knights in Las Vegas. Their series is tied 2-2. That one follows Game 4 for the Sabres and Canadiens. Montreal with a 2-1 series lead there, and they are hosting Game 4. ESPN analyst PK Subban.
5: My goodness, the Buffalo Sabres have to show up in a big way. Their best game has to come. It's a must-win game for me, just because, you know, it's not a must-win game, but they got to play a whole lot better. To me, they've sat back way too much. You have to attack the game. Montreal's been playing in this series. Buffalo's been watching. So Lindy Ruff said, give them respect. But I think to a man, they have to come out and pound their legs. You got to skate against Montreal. Buffalo cannot afford to slow the game down. They have to pick up the pace and play at a higher tempo. It's going to be a challenge for them, but they have to find a way to get this win. Listen, they had a great start. Scoring 53 seconds into the game, they'll need a similar start, but they're going to have to sustain that pressure for 60 minutes. I don't think they can do it. I think the way the Montreal Canadiens are playing right now and the way Dobish is playing, it's a uphill climb for Buffalo, but they have the team to do it. They're going to have to show they have enough sandpaper, they've gained enough experience, and they have another level to their game.
1: Sabres, Canadiens, Game 4 coming up 7 o'clock Eastern. It's on ESPN. Right now, SportsCenter All Night. On the diamond Monday, Yankees mired in a 3-game slide as they stepped on the field at Camden Yards in Baltimore. Their starter, Ryan Weathers, dealing. He was no-hitting the Orioles through 6. Had a 2-run home run from Ben Rice back in the third that gave New York a 2-0 lead. But after being no hit for six, the Baltimore Bats did contribute in the seventh.
6: Desperate for a base runner by any means. Hadley pokes this into right field. That's a base hit. Hadley goes the other way and gets a single to right, and the Orioles are on the board with a hit. And the tying run will very quickly come to the plate and beat Alonso. The 1-1. Mayo launches one. Left field in deep. In the corner she goes. And that baby is gone. Kobe Mayo, not in the original starting lineup, with an Earl Weaver special that gives the Orioles the lead.
1: Three-run homer, which put Baltimore out in front. Earl Weaver, Hall of Fame manager for the Orioles. He would sum up his baseball philosophy as pitching, defense, and three-run homer. WBAL with the call. Orioles win it 3-2. Mayo with the home run, three RBI. Third three-run homer. One of eight major league players with at least three this season. Yankees now have four. Four straight losses. Their second longest losing streak this season. They did drop five straight in early April. Rangers hosting the Diamondbacks. Arizona striking in the top of the first.
7: There's a swing and a ball rocketed down the right field line. That is a fair ball. It'll pinball off the wall back to Nimmo. Nimmo fires to second late. Carroll scores, and it's back-to-back doubles for the D-backs to give them an early 1-0 lead.
1: Arizona Sports 98.7 FM. 1-0 there. 1-0 would be the final. Diamondbacks' eighth win in a one-run game this season. Rangers' seventh loss in a one-run game this season. Rangers' third straight loss against the Diamondbacks. Rays also scoring in the top of the first. It would be a three-run inning in Toronto. They would add some more in the top of the second.
6: Not bunting, and he lines one to the gap. Right center field, it gets down and splits the outfielders, heads all the way to the wall. Fiducia to third, being waved home. He heads to the plate. The throw goes to third. Walls is in with an RBI triple, and the Rays have a 4-0 lead.
1: They tack on more in the fifth and go on to an 8-5 win over the Blue Jays. Rays are 15-2 since April 22nd, best win percentage in baseball. Over that span, Giants a 9-3 win over the Dodgers. San Francisco scoring the final six runs after the game was tied 3-3 going into the seventh inning. The win snapping a seven-game road losing streak had been the team's longest since 2023. Dodgers, meanwhile, have dropped three straight and eight of the last 12, scoring three runs or fewer in nine of the 12 games over the course of that stretch.

0: Series national champions.
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1: Avs take a 3-1 series lead over the Wild. Cavs with a huge push to start the third quarter, and they even up their series with Detroit. Thunder fell behind on the stretch in Game 4, but ultimately it's another sweep.
2: Brings it into Smart. There's the three. It's no good. And that'll do it. And the season comes to an end. The Oklahoma City Thunder eliminate the Lakers 4-0. The final score, OKC 115, Lakers 110. This was the best game of the series. Frankly, Michael, it was the type of game we expected.
3: Every game.
2: In all of them.
3: Yes.
2: And we didn't get that until tonight. But the Lakers go down in the second round.
1: They lose by 5, 115-110, the final, 7-10 ESPN LA. Lakers are swept for the 10th time in franchise history in a best of 7. Lakers enter the fourth quarter up by 4. They wind up losing by 5. LeBron James had 24 points, 12 rebounds in the loss. It's the fourth time in his career that he's

0: been involved on the losing end of a sweep. But is this the end?
1: Well, I mean, obviously, it's a process. It's not about to happen right now. The process of thinking about the whole season and its brutality. I mean, and then processing over the next, you know, we'll say a couple of weeks, you know, and look back on some of the things you did great, some of the things you didn't do too well, some of the things that you, you know, wish it would have went this way. But at the end of the day, you control the controllables, and what you can't control, you don't, you know, try to, you know, let it affect you too much or affect you at all. So
0: as for what he feels like is left in the NBA for him?
1: Well, I think you guys asked me about it, and I've answered questions. Yeah, I don't think I've come out and like, oh, retirement is coming. So, I mean, with my future, I don't know, obviously. I mean, this is obviously we're still fresh from, you know, obviously losing, you know, and I don't know. I mean, I don't know what the future holds for me, obviously, as it stands right now tonight. You know, I got a lot of time. I'll sit back, like I think I said it last year after we lost, I think, to Minnesota, to go back and recalibrate with my family and talk with them and spend some time with them. And then when the time comes, I'm obviously, you know, you guys know what I decide to do.
0: LeBron James with his 133rd 20-point double-double in the postseason extends the record for the most in postseason history, but couldn't keep the Lakers' season alive as they are swept by the Thunder. As for what LeBron has meant to the NBA over the past two decades plus, ESPN analyst Danny Green.
2: I mean, he's meant everything to this league. He's been the face for over two decades. So, you know, the kids that I watched them growing up. So, like, I idolized them. The kids that are in the league now probably were babies when he came in, and they all looked up to him. So to be able to watch him in real time, and so many people throughout this, you know, league has been able to face him and join him in a locker room and on the same team, I'm sure it's the biggest inspiration to all of us. So he's meant so much to this game of basketball. I know a lot of us do appreciate him. A lot of us don't. They're going to appreciate him when he's gone. But he deserves his farewell tour. I don't think this is his last year. I don't think he's done after this. He'll get one more. And we don't know where that's going to be at yet. I don't think he knows either.
0: Thunder complete the sweep. It's their eighth straight win to begin the playoffs, extending the longest streak to begin a postseason in franchise history. And they're the first team to do that since 2017. But has the Thunder reached their potential? Danny Green.
2: It's pretty close. They aren't fully healthy, though, so we haven't got a chance to see what J-Dub looks like. They're going to need him, especially in this next series and in the finals if they want to be two-time NBA champions. But they're pretty close to their ceiling. They've been playing exceptional basketball. They've been playing at a high level. But, you know, this could be a gift and a curse. You know, it's great to be able to get the rest, but it might hurt them. They might get rusty. They haven't had much adversity throughout this playoff series, so it might get a little rocky when they actually do get some adversity and play against a tougher team, whether it's Minnesota or the San Antonio Spurs. And even if they get past that, in the finals, it's going to be tough. So I've been on both ends of the spectrum where I've had two sweeps, and we weren't ready for that next round. We won the next two games, but then we lost in that series. And also been where we were down. But I think the ones that helped us the most are the ones that challenged us and prepared us for the next round. So I don't know how much these two teams that they played is going to prepare them for the next matchup, but I know Dagnall is a good coach, and he'll have them ready.
0: The Thunder, like the Knicks, are now into the conference finals. To the guys at PTI.
3: All right, Wilbon, who has been more impressive so far in the playoffs, the Knicks or the Thunder?
4: Well, they certainly have both been, Tony, but with all things media being centered in New York, the overreaction, even though the Knicks have been great, they've been nuclear, and it's still overreaction. Because I hear people saying, oh, the Knicks are the best. No, they're not. No, OKC is that. And here's the thing that is impressive about OKC to me. With J-Dub, their second best player after Shai Gilgeous-Alexander, out, hadn't played, all right? He can go, Mark Dagnall can go to A.J. Mitchell, who can give him off the bench 24-10, now in the starting lineup, if he chooses to have him there. 24-10 assists. Or he can go to McCain, who in game two had given him 18 points. These are guys he can tap on the shoulder and say, I need you tonight, one or the other, but not both. And then defensively, he can throw Dort, Caruso, Wallace at people, and they can just smother you. And it will be great to see them against the Knicks, to see if the Knicks, with all that beautiful offense they've been running, and it has been beautiful, if they can get away from Oklahoma City's
3: defense. So you are saying definitively the answer to this question is you are more impressed by Oklahoma City?
4: So far.
3: I think you can be more impressed with the Knicks so far. I'm not saying I am, but I'm saying you can be.
4: You could be, sure.
3: Because of what they have done offensively, being plus 194 in the playoffs so far, the largest margin of differential in the history of the NBA playoffs to this point, plus 194. And also, They've played two elimination games, right? The elimination game in Atlanta, they destroyed Atlanta. 51. They won by 10,000 points. Yeah. One elimination game against Philadelphia. In Philadelphia, again, on the road, destroyed Philadelphia, won by 99,000 points. I have heard from you, I'm going over the bell here, because I've heard from you for a long time. You have used the word ruthless to describe Oklahoma City. You are tremendously admiring of Oklahoma City. I accept that. And their margins of victory are 35, 13, 12, 9, the only one under 10, 18, 18, and 23. Look, you can only play the teams in front of you. This is a tennis tournament, not a golf tournament. You can only play the seed that comes up. So maybe Oklahoma City hasn't played as good a bunch of teams, although maybe they have. I'm not certain of this. Attention must be paid.
5: The Knicks have lost twice. They stumbled twice.
3: Well,
5: it didn't cost
3: them
5: much. And by the way, they seem to have learned when down 2-1 to Atlanta, they got it together. I mean, they got it together seriously. But Oklahoma City, nobody's touched them.
3: That's
5: nobody,
3: right.
5: They're floating
3: That's
5: like
3: right.
5: a butterfly, sting like a bee.
3: Yeah.
5: They are politely ruthless.
3: But I would,
5: they are.
3: Yes, I would say, and it's true for Oklahoma City as well, but the two elimination games that the Knicks have faced, both on the road, they have destroyed people.
5: Now, do we know what finals we want to see? Are we cutting San Antonio out early? Cutting Minnesota out too early?
3: That's a series that looks like a back-and-forth series.
5: Go for a bit. That's it. We're done. Back and forth.
0: Thunder will await the winner of the Spurs-Timberwolves. They are tied 2-2. Game 5 tonight here on ESPN Radio. Spurs will have Victor Wembanyama. No suspension. Then there's the East Sports Center all night. ESPN Radio.
6: Cunningham, sideline left. And his pass knocked away by Harden. Got it to Allen. Allen ahead to Mobley. Mobley on the left wing. Mobley backing down LeVert. Mobley had it knocked away. Got it back. Right side to Mitchell. Mitchell at the three-point arc. Spinning. Run of the lane. Shot puts and scores. And it's a 23-0 quarter. And it's a 19-point lead. Mitchell with 16 points here in the third.
0: That was added on WTAM in Cleveland. The Knicks are waiting in the wings in the Eastern Conference Finals. They will get the winner of the Cavs-Pistons series. We'll see how this one turns out over the next three. The series is tied at 2, 112-103. Cavs winning game 4 on Monday, a 24-0 run to start the third quarter. Coach Kenny Atkinson.
7: It was a halftime speech, of course. Absolutely not. We thought we were playing good basketball, right? We had a deficit, but we thought we were in a good place. I think the switch was we had to play with more pace. We were getting the ball up so slow. They were getting their defense set, and that was the big thing. We hit them with the halftime. We got to get the ball up quicker. If their defense is set, they're a great, great half-court defense team. And I think, Donovan started to get in the open court. That's when he's at his best. I thought that was key.
0: Donovan Mitchell, a 43-point game, 39 of them in the second half. James Harden adding 24.
8: I think our starters had been great to start the games and start the halves. And tonight was a really good opportunity for us, and we did that, start the game and start the halves, particularly on our defensive end. And that's what led to easy opportunities, whether it's threes or layups, rewarding our bigs. And so we can be on the same page and get off to great starts like that to start the game or half. It's a different ball club just because our energy shifts, and that's how it has to be from here on out.
0: They score the first two dozen points of the second half, and they beat the Pistons to tie the series at 2. Cade Cunningham, 19 in the loss.
9: It's nothing to hang our head about losing the game in the NBA. It's nothing to hang our head about losing tonight. I mean, they're a good team. They handled their business. They won at home. Now we get to go back, and there's a lot to learn from tonight. There's things that we didn't see that, tonight we got an opportunity to get exposed to and learn from. So we'll come back better, and there's nothing to hang our head about. Like I said, I mean, we're only going to come back stronger, and we got to protect our own now.
0: Game 5 coming up Wednesday. We'll see it on ESPN. Right now, SportsCenter all night.
10: The Bucks are open for business on trade calls and offers for Giannis Antetokounmpo.
11: I'm told nothing has changed, so now the conversation will turn to where does he want to be long-term?
2: There's going
11: to
2: be a lot of people in the running, but you got to have another star there and some shooting around him.
0: It's a story that's continued to have legs over the past couple of seasons and could be something on the horizon. The Bucks reportedly entertaining calls and offers for the two-time MVP, Giannis Antetokounmpo. NBA Draft Combine this week, the draft coming up next month. ESPN insider Shams Charania.
12: Milwaukee Bucks officials are bracing for an active period this week at the draft combine to lay the groundwork for what will be a likely resolution to Giannis Antetokounmpo's future between now and the NBA draft. Team sources tell me they are open for business, listening to offers, seeing exactly what they can get after already discussing deals at the NBA trade deadline. Co-owner Jimmy Haslam came out last week and said either the Bucks will get a long-term commitment from Giannis or trade him in June. My understanding is this will be a very simple conversation. Giannis has made it clear for a period of months now that he believes the time has come for both sides to part ways. I'm told nothing has changed about that stance. So the next conversation will be, where will he want to play long-term? Where will Giannis commit long-term to his future? Because he's only got 1 year guaranteed left on his contract. That gives him a level of sway and power over his future. But the Bucks and Giannis will be working together on a resolution in the coming weeks.
0: Bucks were in trade talks before the February deadline. Giannis, of course, indicating to the team that it's time to part ways. SportsCenter all night, ESPN Radio.
13: Brewery down low for Parker Kelly. Kibby Ronta knocks it away for Middleton. Brewery works it loose. One-timer! Score! Go ahead and Sally Parker Kelly! A one-timer from Edina beats Volstead, and the Avalanche have the lead back. It's 3-2 Colorado.
0: Avs beat the Wild 4-2. Colorado a 3-1 series lead. Parker Kelly, as we heard on Altitude 92.5, a goal in this one. Had zero career goals in the third period or later. Entering the game, had what turned out to be the game winner in this one.
14: It was so tight. Not a lot of room out there. And, you know, the forecheck was really good for us tonight. So, I mean, it was a great play by Jack. He gets him on his back, gloves it down, and then just throws it to me. And, yeah, we didn't really look, just kind of threw it in there, and it goes in. But it was just a great job from all 20 guys. And, yeah, now we get to go home and got a chance to close it out.
15: You do have a chance, but winning that fourth game is the hardest win of a series. Is there still room to elevate on this Avs team?
14: Yeah, absolutely. I think every game it's just growing the process, what we've been talking about since training camp. So the details, the focus, the 200-foot game, that's just going to, you know, keep growing in our direction. And we just want to keep it going.
15: Thank you, Parker. Congratulations.
14: Yeah, thank you.
0: Avs lead the series 3-1. They are 14-2 when they're in a series where they have a 3-1 lead in a best of seven. 17 goals, a plus 10 goal differential in the third period this season. ESPN analyst PK Subban.
16: Colorado's just deeper. I think you could see that as the game went on. They just wore down Minnesota. Minnesota's really been only using Quinn Hughes and Brock Faber on the back end. They're really depleted, and you can tell that they're still missing Joel Eriksson Ek. I mean, probably their most important five-on-five player. So for me, Minnesota had an uphill battle, losing Brodin, losing Joel Eriksson Ek. But I'm going to tell you something right now. The Colorado Avalanche are playing at a level right now that I just don't think the Minnesota Wild can match man to man. They were heavier. They were persistent. They wore them down as this game went on. The scoreboard may not be indicative of the whole game, but it definitely shows the effort that Colorado put forward. McKinnon coming back after taking that puck in the face to score the empty netter, seal the deal.
17: Tell me a little bit more about Nathan McKinnon, because that was an ugly shot. Took the puck right to the nose and the mouth, a lot of blood everywhere, and comes back and didn't bother him a bit, it looked like.
16: Yeah, sounds like a hockey player and sounds like playoff hockey to me. This happens every shift. Guys are getting hit in the face, losing teeth. There's blood. We don't always talk about it, but trust me, it's happening. You see it on the bench. Most of the time when it happens, we don't even know it happens. I've seen guys come to the bench and they're losing half their teeth. So this is what the game demands, and all these players, no matter what team they're on, are prepared to sacrifice it all.
0: Nothing like a hockey smile. Avs a 3-1 series lead. Game 5 coming up on Wednesday. First game out of the gate is against a rival. That's next. SportsCenter all night. It's ESPN Radio.
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31: Let's just say Shohei Ohtani's going for home run number 500. Or, for the record, and all of a sudden, there's a kid going for the ball. 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
32: 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I mean, 16-year-old boy can look like a 20-year-old man. 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
1: 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Football, John Harbaugh will make his debut as the Giants head coach in primetime against a division rival, no less. The NFL announcing Monday the Giants will host the Cowboys on September 13th. That's the first Sunday night game of the 2026 season. As for the Dallas D, as we head towards this season, ESPN analyst Mina Kimes.
2: I think they'll be significantly better on the back end, which was a major weakness for a defense that was amongst, as you alluded to, the NFL's worst last season, because they've made a great deal of investment in that secondary, starting, of course, with their draft pick, Caleb Downs, who has the potential to be a transformational player, so versatile, plays safety, but I think Dallas will use him as their nickel corner in a fair amount of their sub packages. I expect to see them play more three safety looks. They also signed Jalen Thompson, capable safety from Arizona, and then they added Kobe Durant from the Rams, who, again, capable, veteran corner, which capable is just a great adjective if you're in Dallas these days. They don't need superstars across the board. They just need capable vets to pair with their existing players. So I do think that secondary will be better.
3: For Giants fans, they only won four games here, but you can't ignore John Harbaugh and his effect on the entire organization. Where do you see this team improving the most?
2: Yeah, I think the run defense has to improve because, by many measures, they were the worst in the NFL last year, so there's nowhere to go but up. But they made so much of an investment in this linebacker group that was such a weakness last season. The Giants defense gave up 75 explosive runs, which was the worst in the NFL, the worst mark by a pretty significant margin. Arvil Reese, their first draft pick this year, is going to play off the ball next to Tremaine Edmonds coming over from Chicago. I really do think that tandem has the potential to improve this run defense, particularly at the second level, and stop some of those 4, 5, 6 yard runs from becoming 10 plus yard runs.
1: It's going to mark the eighth time since 2012 that the Giants and Cowboys square off in a season opener. The NFL also announcing Cowboys will host the Eagles, another divisional showdown, on Thanksgiving. First time since 2014 they've played on Thanksgiving. We also learned Monday Bills will play their first regular season game at their new stadium in week two. They'll host the Lions. The full 2026 schedule coming Thursday, 8 o'clock Eastern. There's a two-hour special on ESPN and the NFL Network. Right now, SportsCenter All Night.
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0: Number 5.
1: Mariners with a 3-1 win over the Astros. Cal Raleigh now hitless in his last three dozen at-bats, but can't say the same thing about his teammate, Julio Rodriguez. Seattle Sports, 710 AM.
5: Here's the 0-2. Swung on, that's crossed. Left field, a no-doubter. It's on its way. It is gone. Over the Crawford boxes, off the wall, Julio. A no-doubt solo smash.
0: Number 4.
1: Orioles were being no-hit by Yankees starter Ryan Weathers into the 7th. But in that 7th, WBAL.
6: The 1-1.
4: Mabel launches one. Left field in deep. In the corner she goes. And that baby is gone. Kobe Mayo, not in the original starting lineup, with an Earl Weaver special that gives the Orioles the lead.
0: Number 3.
1: NBA, Cavs pull even in their series with Detroit 2-2. And in game 4, it was the Donovan Mitchell show in the second half. WTAM.
7: Schroeder ahead to Mitchell. Mitchell against Cunningham. Mitchell with 5:20 to go. Steps right. 3-ball up. And good! Oh, that was from Donovan Mitchell, and he's got 38. And the Cavaliers are up by 19.
0: Number 2.
1: On the ice, Avs have now taken 3 of the first 4 games with Minnesota. Altitude 92.5.
8: Brewery down low for Parker Kelly. Kevin Ronto knocks it away from Middleton. Brewery works it loose. One-timer! Score! Go ahead and Shelly! Parker Kelly! A one-timer from Edina! Beats Volstead! And the Avalanche have the lead back. It's 3-2 Colorado!
0: Number 1.
1: make it 8 straight wins this postseason for the defending NBA champs. WWLS 98.1, the sports animal.
6: Shea comes the ball at midcourt. Harris by Smart. Double. Down the lane, Hartenstein. Lobs. Inside Holmgren. Catch it. Pump fakes. James. Spins. Dunks. Thunder by one. Chet Holmgren. Don't be so mean. A thundering two-hand send down over James. Nice pirouette. Maneuver on the pivot.
1: Lakers had been making a push late in the season. That was before injuries derailed the plans. Austin Reeves did return. Luka Doncic did not.
9: I mean, yeah, it's very frustrating. I know some people wanted me back. Obviously, I wasn't close to clearing. You know, there was some stuff in the media that went out that wasn't true. Nobody of those people, you know, saw my MRIs, know nothing, so it wasn't really true. If I could be out there, I would be 100%. Everybody in that room knows that. But, you know, it's been very tough. Like I said, this is the best time to play basketball. I was sad not to be able to help my team. So, and looking to the off season. I'm still doing recovery, so that's the first thing.
1: Doncic says he was never in a position where he would have been able to ramp up and return in this series. L.A. losing 6 of its final 7 playoff games, fell short of the conference finals for a third straight season. And we'll see what the future holds for LeBron James. Bolting out of halftime, that's straight ahead. Sports Center all night. It's ESPN Radio.
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5: McCain fumbling, getting back, slicing baseline, lays it up on the run, and lays it home in the left-hand burrowing bucket. 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
3: We have a huge game four in Cleveland between the Cavs and Pistons.
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23: 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One-timer, score!
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1: 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The Oklahoma City Thunder, reigning NBA champs. They ran off a sweep of Phoenix in round one, had taken the first three from the Lakers in this round. Monday going for another sweep, game four in L.A. They would lead by as much as a dozen, but this one was tight. In the fourth quarter, Lakers even coming back to take the lead, but down the stretch.
6: Shea comes to the ball at midcourt. Harris by Smart. Double. Down the lane, Hartenstein. Lobs. Inside Holmgren. Catch it. Hump fakes. James. Spins. Dunks. Thunder by one. Chet Holmgren.
25: Don't be so mean. A thundering two-hand send down over James. Nice pirouette maneuver on the pivot.
1: Lakers keeping it close. They were within three in the closing seconds, but couldn't get the ball to fall, and ultimately
6: this ball tipped no good by Reeves, and it's over in L.A. 115-110, the final in game for the reigning champion Thunder, become the first team in eight seasons to advance out of the Western Conference semifinals to the conference finals as they complete sweeps of Phoenix in round one, the Lakers in round two, and they now are a series win in the Western final against a winner of the Minnesota-San Antonio series from a repeat trip to the NBA finals as the reigning NBA champ.
1: WLS 98-1, the sports animal, 115-110, Thunder with the win to sweep the series against the Lakers, their eighth straight win to begin the postseason, extending the longest streak to begin a postseason in franchise history, first team to do it since 2017 as well. Shea Gilgeous-Alexander, 35 points in the closeout victory.
26: Shea, you knew it wouldn't be easy, but you guys complete the mission. Can you walk me through that final defensive possession as you guys close this one out?
27: Yeah, We just wanted to take it like one possession at a time. Like, we've been in that situation so many times. We know, like, there's so many possessions left in a slow basketball game, especially when it's a late game. Like, everything slows down and you can really impose your will on the game. And we just try to do so down the stretch. We did enough of it tonight. We still got to be better coming out of halftime. That's been a strength of ours, but we'll take the W.
26: Can you walk me through the final few minutes of this one and just the competition that you were in the midst of as it unfolded?
27: Yeah, it was just fun basketball. Basketball at its highest form. I know it was like crazy shot making. We were going back and forth, and we were able to pull it out. But yeah, hats off to both teams, both groups. Fought like hell. But yeah, Thunder win.
26: How would you quantify A.J. Mitchell and his impact for this team?
27: Yeah, it's been amazing. You could say he's been our best player this series. Like, he's just been so good. He, obviously, with Dub being out, we relied on him so much on the ball. He's just answered the call. Like, hats off to everything about AJ. His mental, his skill set, his work ethic, it's all coming together before the world's eyes.
26: You mentioned the other night for yourself, it's not about the numbers, rather getting to that flow state. Shea, what do you call it when you've got both going, and how did you get there tonight?
27: I just try to play through the game. Like, every night the game's going to tell me what to do. I got to not force it, just trust my work ethic, trust my instincts, trust my teammates out there, and hopefully it pays off. It's paid off so far this playoffs, so hopefully we keep it going.
26: Back-to-back sweeps, one final one for you. Head back to the Western Conference Finals. How do you balance the rest versus the rhythm over the next few days?
27: Yeah, that's been tough personally, trying to battle the rust. The rust has been taking its toll on me. But, yeah, stay in the gym, trust the work, it'll all even out.
1: SGA and the Thunder with another sweep in the postseason, so they get more rest. You heard him mentioning A.J. Mitchell. Mitchell with a career-high 28 points. SGA and Mitchell combined for 63 points, most in a playoff game by a Thunder starting backcourt since the franchise relocated to OKC in 2008. Thunder, their fifth sweep in a best-of-seven series since the relocation. They won all eight games against the Lakers this season, including the four here. ESPN analyst Danny Green.
4: I saw a lot of fight, man. I saw a lot of fight and pride in the Lakers, so hats off to them. Jackson Hayes was, you know, exceptional tonight. He was tremendous, amazing, incredible, his approach coming off the bench. You know, Rui made big plays. He knocked down shots. Just the team that is used to executing better in the clutch did. You know, SGA has missed the clutch of the year, and that's why he did that. He made the right play. His teammates followed his lead, and they made, you know, they executed when it mattered. Lakers did, too. They got some good looks. Austin Reeves got a great look. It just didn't drop. But I think a fatigue played a factor in this. You know, Lakers had to exert so much energy to stay with them and fight back and being in a hole pretty much the whole series that it wore on them. And when it came down the stretch, the team with the, you know, the more freshness had the mental, you know, fortitude to be in the game and not let it fatigue. So their mind was, you know, locked in and focused and executing their plays right.
7: How did SGA turn it on when the Thunder needed him the most?
4: I mean, you got to give a lot of credit to the Lakers' defense. You know, they kept getting the ball out of his hands, forcing other guys to beat them. And those other guys answered the call. They did beat them for the most part. Tonight was the first game he got really loose. He got to that free throw line some. But this ain't nothing new for him. This is what he does. This is an average Tuesday. He goes in the gym. He gets to his spots. He knows how to get to the free throw line. He knows how to close out games. He's a super vet and about to be a two-time MVP. So, you know, but the Lakers did a great job of him most of the series. You also got to give a lot of credit to A.J. Mitchell, Jarrett McCain, Cason Wallace, Isaiah, like those other guys. And Chet had an amazing series as well. But A.J. Mitchell was clutch for them this whole series, and it allowed SGA to kind of get back into his rhythm and his flow.
1: And the Thunder complete the sweep of the Lakers, who are swept in a best of seven for the 10th time in their franchise history. Thunder moving out of the Western Conference Finals. They'll get the winner of the Spurs series with the Wolves. More on that in a moment. But first, SportsCenter All Night, ESPN Radio. In the East, Detroit in Cleveland for game four of their series. Pistons led by as much as seven. They led by four at the half, but then came Cleveland's start to the third quarter.
8: And now Mobley with the steal. Got it to Mitchell. Down the floor to Harden. Harden on the right wing. Harden against Robinson. Blows by Robinson. Left corner to Wade. Back out front to Mobley. Fakes the pass. Back on the left wing. Harden. Three ball. Bullseye. Timeout Detroit. Crockett Arena has hit liftoff. Mitchell with a steal. Donovan heads to the other end. Mitchell on the left side against Tobias Harris. Mitchell waits for everybody else to catch up. Mitchell crossover dribble. Left wing three. There's another one. And it's a 19-0 quarter. Cavs have seized control. Harden on the left wing. In the middle to Allen. Allen lowers the shoulder. Pow with the right hand. That's the aggressive fiery Jared Allen. 9 for Allen. 21-0 quarter for the Cavaliers. Cunningham, sideline left, and his pass knocked away by Harden. Got it to Allen. Allen ahead to Mobley. Mobley on the left wing. Mobley backing down LeVert. Mobley had it knocked away. Got it back. Right side to Mitchell. Mitchell at the three-point arc. Spinning. Run of the lane. Shot puts and scores. And it's a 23-0 quarter. And it's a 19-point lead. Mitchell with 16 points here in the third.
1: WTAM with the call. Cavs scoring the first 24 points of the third quarter. They seize control. Donovan Mitchell would stay hot in that second half.
8: Schroeder on the dribble against LeVert. Baseline left to Mobley. In the lane to Allen. Spinning. Finds Mitchell. Popping and scoring. And it's a 40-point game for Donovan Mitchell. A 40-piece in game four. 107-88.
1: WTAM. Cavs go on to a 9-point win. 112-103 to even the series at two games apiece. Cavs have won all six at home this postseason. They've lost all five on the road. But that 24-0 run certainly helped in this one. They get the win to even the series. Donovan Mitchell, 43 points, 23 of which came in the second half. James Harden, 24 points, 11 assists. Cavs coach Kenny Atkinson on his duo of Mitchell and Harden?
9: They're still learning each other, you know, at the end of the day. So it's not, I would say it's not going to be perfect, especially with the limited time they've been together. But they have great synergy in terms of what we're running, what we need to run in certain situations. They have great synergy in terms of their kind of basketball philosophy. They both kind of understand, you know, what we want, what our team needs. And Donovan's got, you know, more corporate knowledge with this team, right? He's played so many years with these guys, so I think he helps James along, you know, with play calls, with, you know, where we want guys in certain positions. So, but they have great communication. They're you know, rarely disagree. Basically on the same page.
1: Mitchell had 4 points at the half. He finished with 43.
9: The thing I noticed the most is that he was definitely not in rhythm the first half. Like, it was a little bit different than I've seen. I just not in rhythm, you know, and that happens. Normally doesn't happen to him. But the mental fortitude and the mental, you know, it's a big game, right? Like, to turn that around like he did, it's pretty impressive, you know. Not sure I've, in the playoffs, have seen a turnaround like that, where a guy is struggling and just absolutely turns the switch and complete opposite of the first half.
1: Series is tied 2-2 as a result. Pistons fall to 1-4 on the road this postseason. They had the lead at the half, but then their doors blown off to open the third. Detroit coach J.B. Bickerstaff.
10: I mean, they came out and played with more force and tenacity than we did to start the quarter. You know, we had a 4-point lead, obviously, and they came out, you know, very aggressive on both ends of the floor. We just didn't match it.
1: And Cleveland goes on to the win to even the series at 2 games apiece. Best of 7 conference semifinal, now down to a best of 3. The winner will face the Knicks in the Eastern Conference final. Sports Center All Night, ESPN Radio.
11: Victor rebound, snags it away, and then swings his right elbow into Naz Reid.
12: At some stage, he should be protected, and if not, he's going to have to protect himself.
13: I think he should have been ejected.
12: To have anything on top of that, I think would be ridiculous.
1: Oklahoma City is awaiting in the Western Conference final. They will get the winner of the Timberwolves-Spurs series coming up Tuesday. Those two will match up in San Antonio. Game 5 of their series, which is also tied 2-2. Game 5, a pivotal one. Spurs will have Victor Wembanyama ejected with 8.5 minutes to go in the first half of Game 4 on Sunday. But as ESPN insider Shams Charania notes, that's the extent of the punishment.
14: Victor Wembanyama is clear to play. He will be available to play in Game 5 on Tuesday night because the league has decided that there will be no further discipline or punishment for Wemby. No fine, no suspension. And the essence of this ruling is two factors. One, Victor Wembanyama was ejected at a point where he missed a significant portion already of Game 4. And the most important part is there's no prior history for Wemby. There's no other accounts of violence for him in his past, and so the lack of history for that actually helped Wemby in this case, where he is now going to have no further discipline. He is available to play in Game 5.
1: Game 4 on Sunday, a 5-point loss for the Spurs, even without Wembanyama for most of it. Spurs able to hang on without him. ESPN analyst Danny Green.
15: Just how those young guys really picked it up. They're showing some season veteranship. And, you know, some grit, some competitiveness. You know, De'Aaron Fox was more aggressive. Dylan Harper really stepped up in a big way. Shane Penny, all the way down the line. Carter Bryant, like, they went small ball. But Luke Kornet, too, deserves a lot of credit. Like, he was great for them at rebounding, being big at the rim, trying to protect it as much as he can. I know he can't do the same job Wemby has done, but he did it at a high level. And those other guys really offensively kind of stepped up and, you know, showed some mental fortitude. So they didn't show any, you know, signs of being scared or immature. Like, they showed some great coming togetherness and proving that they're a pretty good group, whether he's on the floor or not. So even with him back, I expect this team to do some big things.
16: Now the series is tied 2-2. So how do you think Wemby and the Spurs respond tomorrow?
15: I think they bounce back and bounce back in a big way. I know Wemby was not happy with the call. I think it was the right one to make, but he was juiced up trying to get his teammates going. They played well without him. They showed a lot of maturity, and that was one they felt they probably let slip away. So they're going to be home. They're going to be in front of their fans, in front of that crowd, and those young guys are going to be ready to hoop and alongside with Wemby. Like, that pain is going to be very different when Minnesota is trying to attack. And they had 38 shots on goal, which is a second career high underneath Coach Finch.
4: game prior, 32 kickouts, which is a career high in kickouts because of Wemby in the paint. And I assume that it'll go that way again. And they'll have a big response in that arena in San Antonio.
1: Coming up on Tuesday, game five. 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That's next. 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
1: 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To the ice, game four, Wild and Avs in St. Paul. And we were in a 2-2 game in the third period.
2: Drury, down low for Parker Kelly. Kivi Ranta knocks it away for Middleton. Drury works it loose. One-timer! Score! Go ahead and Selly! Parker Kelly! A one-timer from Edina beats Volstead, and the Avalanche have the lead back. It's 3-2 Colorado.
1: They score the go-ahead goal midway through the third. They'd add a couple of empty netters and win it 5-2 in game four. Altitude 92.5. Avs a 3-1 series lead. They have a 14-2 series record when they have a 3-1 series lead. Nathan MacKinnon scoring a goal in this one. He now has 6 goals in the last 5 playoff games after having none in the first 3 to begin the postseason. And in this one, took a puck to the face in the second period, late in the second. Wound up back on the ice and had one of those empty netters at the end. ESPN analyst Eric Johnson was on the call Monday as the Avs go up 3-1.
3: The Colorado Avalanche have gone all season long really without a true number one. They started the playoffs with Scott Wedgwood, who had never made a start in the playoffs before in his career, and he was awesome. He just lost his first game the other night in game 3, but they switch to Blackwood, and Blackwood's been a starter for a majority of his career. He's really taken a step forward the last couple of years with the Avs. Wedgwood's quicker, smaller, competes more. Blackwood's longer, more athletic, and he's made some huge saves, especially tonight Mackenzie Blackwood did with his size that kept the Wild off the score sheet. Jared Bednar has to be applauded for going with Mackenzie Blackwood tonight in game 4.
4: We've got to talk about Nate MacKinnon. We saw MacKinnon take a puck to the face. It did not look good, but he was right back out there for the third. You played with him. You've got familiarity. Talk about his toughness and what that does for his teammates, for him to be right back out there.
3: Yeah, his nickname is Nate Dog for a reason, because he is an absolute dog out there. This guy just will do anything for his team. And I think everyone thinks about how great of a goal scorer he is and playmaker and his speed, and he is all that. But he also can defend and play in the hard areas. And he takes a puck off his nose, probably breaks it, blood coming everywhere, leaves at the end of the second, comes back at the start of the third, and then gets the dagger empty netter to seal the deal for the Avalanche in game 4. They're going back to Denver with a 3-1 series lead, hugely because of their superstar center, Nathan MacKinnon, what he's done for the Colorado Avalanche this series.
1: MacKinnon with his 5th consecutive playoff game with a goal, longest streak of his playoff career. Avs get the 5-2 win. It was closer than that, a couple of empty netters, but Colorado does have a 3-1 series lead. Tuesday, a couple more games on ESPN. Ducks, Golden Knights in Las Vegas. Their series is tied 2-2. That one follows game 4 for the Sabres and Canadiens. Montreal with a 2-1 series lead there, and they are hosting game 4. ESPN analyst PK Subban.
5: My goodness, the Buffalo Sabres have to show up in a big way. Their best game has to come. It's a must-win game for me, just because, you know, not it's not a must-win game, but they got to play a whole lot better. To me, they've sat back way too much. You have to attack the game. Montreal's been playing in this series. Buffalo's been watching. So Lindy Ruff said, give them respect. But I think to a man, they have to come out and pound their legs. You got to skate against Montreal. Buffalo cannot afford to slow the game down. They have to pick up the pace and play at a higher tempo. It's going to be a challenge for them, but they have to find a way to get this win. Listen, they had a great start. Scoring 53 seconds into the game, they'll need a similar start, but they're going to have to sustain that pressure for 60 minutes. I don't think they can do it. I think the way the Montreal Canadiens are playing right now and the way Dobish is playing, it's a uphill climb for Buffalo, but they have the team to do it. They're going to have to show they have enough sandpaper, they've gained enough experience, and they have another level to their game.
1: Sabres, Canadiens, game 4 coming up 7 o'clock Eastern. It's on ESPN right now. SportsCenter All Night on the diamond Monday. Yankees mired in a 3-game slide as they stepped on the field at Camden Yards in Baltimore. Their starter Ryan Weathers dealing. He was no hitting the Orioles through 6, had a 2-run home run from Ben Rice back in the third that gave New York a 2-0 lead. But after being no hit for six, the Baltimore Bats did contribute in the seventh.
6: Desperate for a base runner by any means. Adley pokes this into right field. That's a base hit. Adley goes the other way and gets a single to right, and the Orioles are on the board with a hit. And the tying run will very quickly come to the plate and beat Alonso. The 1-1. Mayo launches one. Left field in deep. In the corner she goes. And that baby is gone. Toby Mayo, not in the original starting lineup, with an Earl Weaver special that gives the Orioles the lead.
1: Three-run homer, which put Baltimore out in front. Earl Weaver, Hall of Fame manager for the Orioles. He would sum up his baseball philosophy as pitching, defense, and three-run homer. WBAL with the call. Orioles win it 3-2. Mayo with the home run, three RBI. Third three-run homer. One of eight major league players with at least three this season. Yankees now have four. Four straight losses. Their second longest losing streak this season. They did drop five straight in early April. Rangers hosting the Diamondbacks. Arizona striking in the top of the first.
7: There's a swing and a ball rocketed down the right field line. That is a fair ball. It'll pinball off the wall back to Nimmo. Nimmo fires to second late. Carroll scores, and it's back-to-back doubles for the D-backs to give them an early 1-0 lead.
1: Arizona Sports 98.7 FM. 1-0 there. 1-0 would be the final. Diamondbacks' eighth win in a one-run game this season. Rangers' seventh loss in a one-run game this season. Rangers' third straight loss against the Diamondbacks. Rays also scoring in the top of the first. It would be a three-run inning in Toronto. They would add some more in the top of the second.
6: Not bunting, and he lines one to the gap. Right center fielder gets down and splits the outfielders, heads all the way to the wall. Fiducia to third, being waved home. He heads to the plate. The throw goes to third. Walls is in with an RBI triple, and the Rays have a 4-0 lead.
1: They tack on more in the fifth and go on to an 8-5 win over the Blue Jays. Rays are 15-2 since April 22nd, best win percentage in baseball. Over that span, Giants a 9-3 win over the Dodgers. San Francisco scoring the final six runs after the game was tied 3-3 going into the seventh inning. The win snapping a seven-game road losing streak had been the team's longest since 2023. Dodgers, meanwhile, have dropped three straight and eight of the last 12, scoring three runs or fewer in nine of the 12 games over the course of that stretch. Is this the end? That's next. SportsCenter All Night continues. It's ESPN Radio.

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1: Avs take a 3-1 series lead over the Wild. Cavs with a huge push to start the third quarter, and they even up their series with Detroit. Thunder fell behind on the stretch in game four, but ultimately it's another sweep.
2: Brings it into Smart. There's the three. It's no good. And that'll do it. And the season comes to an end. The Oklahoma City Thunder eliminate the Lakers 4-0. The final score, OKC 115, Lakers 110. This was the best game of the series. Frankly, Michael, it was the type of game we expected.
3: Every game.
2: In all of them.
3: Yes.
2: And we didn't get that until tonight. But the Lakers go down in the second round.
1: They lose by 5, 115-110, the final, 7-10 ESPN LA. Lakers are swept for the 10th time in franchise history in a best of 7. Lakers enter the fourth quarter up by 4. They wind up losing by 5. LeBron James had 24 points, 12 rebounds in the loss. It's the fourth time in his career that he's been involved on the losing end of a sweep. But is this the end?
4: Well, I mean, obviously it's a process. It's not about to happen right now. The process of thinking about the whole season and its brutality. I mean, and then processing it over the next, you know, let's say a couple weeks, you know, and look back on some of the things you did great, some of the things you didn't do too well, some of the things that you, you know, wish it would have went this way, but at the end of the day, you control the controllables, and what you can't control, you don't, you know, try to, you know, let it affect you too much or affect you at all, so.
1: As for what he

0: feels like is left in the NBA for him?
1: Well, I think you guys asked me about it, and I've answered questions. Yeah, I don't think I've come out and was like, oh, retirement is coming. So, I mean, with my future, I don't know, obviously. I mean, this is obviously we're still fresh from, you know, obviously losing, and I don't know. I mean, I don't know what the future holds for me, obviously, as it stands right now tonight. You know, I got a lot of time. I'll sit back like I think I said it last year after we lost, I think, to Minnesota, to go back and recalibrate with my family and talk with them and spend some time with them. And then when the time comes, I'm obviously, you guys know what I decide to do.
0: LeBron James with his 133rd 20-point double-double in the postseason extends the record for the most in postseason history, but couldn't keep the Lakers' season alive as they are swept by the Thunder. As for what LeBron has meant to the NBA over the past two decades plus, ESPN analyst Danny Green.
2: I mean, he's meant everything to this league. He's been the face for over two decades. So, you know, the kids that I watched them growing up. So, like, I idolized them. The kids that are in the league now probably were babies when he came in, and they all looked up to him. So to be able to watch him in real time, and so many people throughout this, you know, league has been able to face him and join him in a locker room and on the same team, I'm sure it's the biggest inspiration to all of us. So he's meant so much to this game of basketball. I know a lot of us do appreciate him. A lot of us don't. They're going to appreciate him when he's gone. But he deserves his farewell tour. I don't think this is his last year. I don't think he's done after this. He'll get one more. And we don't know where that's going to be yet. I don't think he knows either.
0: Thunder complete the sweep. It's their eighth straight win to begin the playoffs, extending the longest streak to begin a postseason in franchise history. And they're the first team to do that since 2017. But has the Thunder reached their potential? Danny Green.
2: It's pretty close. They aren't fully healthy, though, so we haven't got a chance to see what J-Dub looks like. They're going to need him, especially in this next series and in the finals if they want to be two-time NBA champions. But they're pretty close to their ceiling. They've been playing exceptional basketball. They're playing at a high level. But, you know, this could be a gift and a curse. You know, it's great to be able to get the rest, but it might hurt them. They might get rusty. They haven't had much adversity throughout this playoff series, so it might get a little rocky when they actually do get some adversity and play against a tougher team, whether it's Minnesota or the San Antonio Spurs. And even if they get past that, in the finals, it's going to be tough. So I've been on both ends of the spectrum where I've had two sweeps, and we weren't ready for that next round. We won the next two games, but then we lost in that series. And also been where we were down. But I think the ones that helped us the most, the ones that challenged us and prepared us for the next round. So I don't know how much these two teams that they played is going to prepare them for the next matchup. But I know Dagnall is a good coach, and he'll have them ready.
0: The Thunder, like the Knicks, are now into the conference finals. To the guys at PTI.
3: All right, Wilbon, who has been more impressive so far in the playoffs, the Knicks or the Thunder?
4: Well, they certainly have both been, Tony, but with all things media being centered in New York, the overreaction, even though the Knicks have been great, they've been nuclear, and it's still overreaction. Because I hear people saying, oh, the Knicks are the best. No, they're not. No, OKC is that. And here's the thing that is impressive about OKC to me. With J-Dub, their second best player after Shai Gilgeous-Alexander, out, hadn't played, all right? He can go, Mark Dagnall can go to A.J. Mitchell, who can give him off the bench 24-10, now in the starting lineup, if he chooses to have him there. 24-10 assists. Or he can go to McCain, who in game two had given him 18 points. These are guys he can tap on the shoulder and say, I need you tonight, one or the other, but not both. And then defensively, he can throw Dort, Caruso, Wallace at people, and they can just smother you. And it will be great to see them against the Knicks, to see if the Knicks, with all that beautiful offense they've been running, and it has been beautiful, if they can get away from Oklahoma City.
3: So you are saying definitively the answer to this question is you are more impressed by Oklahoma City.
4: So far.
3: I think you can be more impressed with the Knicks so far. I'm not saying I am, but I'm saying you can be.
4: You could be sure.
3: Because of what they have done offensively, being plus 194 in the playoffs so far, the largest margin of differential in the history of the NBA playoffs to this point, plus 194. And also, they've played two elimination games, right? The elimination game in Atlanta, they destroyed Atlanta. 51. They won by 10,000 points. Yeah. One elimination game against Philadelphia. In Philadelphia, again, on the road, destroyed Philadelphia, won by 99,000 points. I have heard from you, I'm going over the bell here, because I've heard from you for a long time. You have used the word ruthless to describe Oklahoma City. You are tremendously admiring of Oklahoma City.
4: I
3: accept that. And their margins of victory are 35-13, 12-9, the only one under 10, 18-18, and 23. Look, You can only play the teams in front of you. This is a tennis tournament, not a golf tournament. You can only play the seed that comes up. So maybe Oklahoma City hasn't played as good a bunch of teams, although maybe they have. I'm not certain of this. Attention must be paid.
4: The Knicks have lost twice. They stumbled twice.
3: Well,
4: didn't
3: one
4: cost
3: point,
4: them much. And by the way, point, they seem to have learned when down 2-1 to Atlanta, they got it together. I mean, they got it together seriously. But Oklahoma City, nobody's touched them.
3: That's
4: nobody,
3: right.
4: They're floating
3: that's
4: like
3: right.
4: a butterfly, sting like a bee.
3: Yeah.
4: They are politely ruthless.
3: But I would,
4: they are.
3: Yes, I would say, and it's true for Oklahoma City as well, but the two elimination games that the Knicks have faced, both on the road, they have destroyed people.
4: Now, do we know what finals we want to see? Are we cutting San Antonio out early? Cutting Minnesota out too early?
3: That's a series that looks like a back-and-forth series.
4: Go for a bit. That's it. We're done. Back and forth.
0: Thunder will await the winner of the Spurs-Timberwolves. They are tied 2-2. Game 5 tonight here on ESPN Radio. Spurs will have Victor Wembanyama. No suspension. Then there's the East SportsCenter all night. ESPN Radio.
5: Cunningham, sideline left. And his pass knocked away by Harden. Got it to Allen. Allen ahead to Mobley. Mobley on the left wing. Mobley backing down LeVert. Mobley had it knocked away. Got it back. Right side to Mitchell. Mitchell at the three-point arc. Spinning. Run of the lane. Shot puts and scores. And it's a 23-0 quarter. And it's a 19-point lead. Mitchell with 16 points here in the third.
0: That was added on WTAM in Cleveland. The Knicks are waiting in the wings in the Eastern Conference Finals. They will get the winner of the Cavs-Pistons series. We'll see how this one turns out over the next three. The series is tied at 2, 112-103. Cavs winning game 4 on Monday, a 24-0 run to start the third quarter. Coach Kenny Atkinson.
6: It was a halftime speech, of course. Absolutely not. We thought we were playing good basketball, right? We had a deficit, but we thought we were in a good place. I think the switch was we had to play with more pace. We were getting the ball up so slow. They were getting their defense set, and that was the big thing. We hit them with the halftime. We got to get the ball up quicker. If their defense is set, they're a great, great half-court defense team. And I think, Donovan started to get in the open court. That's when he's at his best. I thought that was key.
0: Donovan Mitchell, a 43-point game, 39 of them in the second half. James Harden adding 24.
7: I think our starters hadn't been great to start the games and start the halves. And tonight was a really good opportunity for us, and we did that, start the game and start the halves, particularly on the defensive end. And that's what led to easy opportunities, whether it's threes or layups, rewarding our bigs. And so we can be on the same page and get off to great starts like that to start the game or half. It's a different ball club just because our energy shifts, and that's how it has to be from here on out.
0: They score the first two dozen points of the second half, and they beat the Pistons to tie the series at 2. Cade Cunningham, 19 in the loss.
8: It's nothing to hang our head about losing the game in the NBA. It's nothing to hang our head about losing tonight. I mean, they're a good team. They handled their business. They won at home. Now we get to go back, and there's a lot to learn from tonight. There's things that we didn't see that, tonight we got an opportunity to get exposed to and learn from. So we'll come back better, and there's nothing to hang our head about. Like I said, I mean, we're only going to come back stronger, and we got to protect our own now.
0: Game 5 coming up Wednesday. We'll see it on ESPN. Right now, SportsCenter all night.
9: The Bucks are open for business on trade calls and offers for Giannis Antetokounmpo.
10: I'm told nothing has changed, so now the conversation will turn to where does he want to be long-term?
2: There's going
10: to
2: be a lot of people in the running, but you got to have another star there and some shooting around him.
0: It's a story that's continued to have legs over the past couple of seasons and could be something on the horizon. The Bucks reportedly entertaining calls and offers for the two-time MVP, Giannis Antetokounmpo. NBA draft combine this week, the draft coming up next month. ESPN insider Shams Charania.
11: Milwaukee Bucks officials are bracing for an active period this week at the draft combine to lay the groundwork for what will be a likely resolution to Giannis Antetokounmpo's future between now and the NBA draft. Team sources tell me they are open for business, listening to offers, seeing exactly what they can get after already discussing deals at the NBA trade deadline. Co-owner Jimmy Haslam came out last week and said either the Bucks will get a long-term commitment from Giannis or trade him in June. My understanding is this will be a very simple conversation. Giannis has made it clear for a period of months now that he believes the time has come for both sides to part ways. I'm told nothing has changed about that stance. So the next conversation will be, where will he want to play long-term? Where will Giannis commit long-term to his future? Because he's only got 1 year guaranteed left on his contract. That gives him a level of sway and power over his future. But the Bucks and Giannis will be working together on a resolution in the coming weeks.
0: Bucks were in trade talks before the February deadline. Giannis, of course, indicating to the team that it's time to part ways. Sports Center all night, ESPN Radio.
5: Drury, down low for Parker Kelly. Kibby Ronta knocks it away from Middleton. Drury works it loose. One-timer! Score! Go ahead and Shelly! Parker Kelly! A one-timer from Edina beats Volstead, and the Avalanche have the lead back. It's 3-2 Colorado.
0: Avs beat the Wild 4-2. Colorado a 3-1 series lead. Parker Kelly, as we heard on Altitude 92.5, a goal in this one. Had zero career goals in the third period or later. Entering the game, had what turned out to be the game winner in this one.
12: It was so tight. Not a lot of room out there, and, you know, the forecheck was really good for us tonight. So, I mean, it was a great play by Jack. He gets him on his back, gloves it down, and then just throws it to me. And, yeah, we didn't really look, just kind of threw it in there, and it goes in. But it was just a great job from all 20 guys. And, yeah, now we get to go home and got a chance to close it out.
13: You do have a chance, but winning that fourth game is the hardest win of a series. Is there still room to elevate on this Avs team?
12: Yeah, absolutely. I think every game it's just growing the process, what we've been talking about since training camp. So the details, the focus, the 200-foot game, that's just going to, you know, keep growing in our direction, and we just want to keep it going.
13: Thank you, Parker. Congratulations.
12: Yeah, thank you.
0: Avs lead the series 3-1. They are 14-2 when they're in a series where they have a 3-1 lead in a best-of-seven. 17 goals, a plus-10 goal differential in the third period this season. ESPN analyst PK Subban.
14: Colorado's just deeper. I think you could see that as the game went on. They just wore down Minnesota. Minnesota's really been only using Quinn Hughes and Brock Faber on the back end. They're really depleted, and you can tell that they're still missing Joel Eriksson Ek. I mean, probably their most important five-on-five player. So for me, Minnesota had an uphill battle, losing Brodin, losing Joel Eriksson Ek. But I'm going to tell you something right now. The Colorado Avalanche are playing at a level right now that I just don't think the Minnesota Wild can match man to man. They were heavier. They were persistent. They wore them down as this game went on. The scoreboard may not be indicative of the whole game, but it definitely shows the effort that Colorado put forward. McKinnon coming back after taking that puck in the face to score the empty netter, seal the deal.
15: Tell me a little bit more about Nathan McKinnon, because that was an ugly shot. Took the puck right to the nose and the mouth, a lot of blood everywhere, and comes back and didn't bother him a bit, it looked like.
14: Yeah, sounds like a hockey player and sounds like playoff hockey to me. This happens every shift. Guys are getting hit in the face, losing teeth. There's blood. We don't always talk about it, but trust me, it's happening. You see it on the bench. Most of the time when it happens, we don't even know it happens. I've seen guys come to the bench and they're losing half their teeth. So this is what the game demands, and all these players, no matter what team they're on, are prepared to do sacrifice it all.
0: Nothing like a hockey smile. Avs a 3-1 series lead. Game 5 coming up on Wednesday. First game out of the gate is against a rival. That's next. SportsCenter all night. It's ESPN Radio.
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1: 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Football, John Harbaugh will make his debut as the Giants head coach in primetime against a division rival, no less. The NFL announcing Monday the Giants will host the Cowboys on September 13th. That's the first Sunday night game of the 2026 season. As for the Dallas D, as we head towards this season, ESPN analyst Mina Kimes.
2: I think they'll be significantly better on the back end, which was a major weakness for a defense that was amongst, as you alluded to, the NFL's worst last season, because they've made a great deal of investment in that secondary, starting, of course, with their draft pick, Caleb Downs, who has the potential to be a transformational player, so versatile, plays safety, but I think Dallas will use him as their nickel corner in a fair amount of their sub packages. I expect to see them play more three safety looks. They also signed Jalen Thompson, capable safety from Arizona, and then they added Kobe Durant from the Rams, who, again, capable, veteran corner, which capable is just a great adjective if you're in Dallas these days. They don't need superstars across the board. They just need capable vets to pair with their existing players. So I do think that secondary will be better.
3: For Giants fans, they only won four games here, but you can't ignore John Harbaugh and his effect on the entire organization. Where do you see this team improving the most?
2: Yeah, I think the run defense has to improve because by many measures, they were the worst in the NFL last year, so there's nowhere to go but up. But they made so much of an investment in this linebacker group that was such a weakness last season. The Giants defense gave up 75 explosive runs, which was the worst in the NFL, the worst mark by a pretty significant margin. Arville Reese, their first draft pick this year, is going to play off the ball next to Tremaine Edmonds coming over from Chicago. I really do think that tandem has the potential to improve this run defense, particularly at the second level, and stop some of those 4, 5, 6 yard runs from becoming 10 plus yard runs.
1: It's going to mark the eighth time since 2012 that the Giants and Cowboys square off in a season opener. The NFL also announcing Cowboys will host the Eagles, another divisional showdown, on Thanksgiving. First time since 2014 they've played on Thanksgiving. We also learned Monday Bills will play their first regular season game at their new stadium in week two. They'll host the Lions. The full 2026 schedule coming Thursday, 8 o'clock Eastern. There's a two-hour special on ESPN and the NFL Network. Right now, SportsCenter All Night.
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4: How good is that? Are you not entertained?
0: Number 5.
1: Mariners with a 3-1 win over the Astros. Cal Raleigh now hitless in his last three dozen at-bats, but can't say the same thing about his teammate, Julio Rodriguez. Seattle Sports, 7:10 a.m.
5: Here's the 0-2. Swung on. That's crossed. Left field. Hey, no doubter. It's on its way. It is gone. Over the Crawford boxes, off the wall. Julio. A no doubt solo smash.
0: Number 4.
1: Orioles were being no-hit by Yankees starter Ryan Weathers into the 7th. But in that 7th, WBAL.
6: The 1-1. Mayo launches one. Left field in deep. In the corner she goes. And that baby is gone. Kobe Mayo, not in the original starting lineup, with an Earl Weaver special that gives the Orioles the lead.
0: Number 3.
1: NBA, Cavs pull even in their series with Detroit 2-2. And in game 4, it was the Donovan Mitchell show in the second half. WTAM.
6: Schroeder ahead to Mitchell. Mitchell against Cunningham. Mitchell with 5:20 to go. Steps right. Three ball up. And good! Oh, that was from Donovan Mitchell, and he's got 38. And the Cavaliers are up by 19.
0: Number 2.
1: On the ice, Avs have now taken 3 of the first 4 games with Minnesota. Altitude 92.5.
7: Drury down low for Parker Kelly. Gibby Ronta knocks it away for Middleton. Drury works it loose. One-timer! Score! Go ahead and Selly! Parker Kelly! A one-timer from Edina beats Volstead, and the Avalanche have the lead back. It's 3-2, Colorado.
0: Number 1.
1: Make Connecticut. 8 straight wins this postseason for the defending NBA champs. WWLS 98.1, the sports animal.
8: Shea comes to the ball at midcourt. Harris by Smart. Double. Gamelin Hartenstein lobs inside Harmon. Catch it. Pump fakes. James spins. Dunks. Thunder by one. Chet Harmon. Don't be so mean. A thundering two-hand send down over James. Nice pirouette maneuver on the pivot.
1: Lakers had been making a push late in the season. That was before injuries derailed the plans. Austin Reeves did return. Luka Doncic did not.
9: I mean, yeah, it's very frustrating. I know some people wanted me back. Obviously, I wasn't close to clearing. You know, there was some stuff in the media that went out that wasn't true. Nobody of those people, you know, saw my MRIs, no nothing, so it wasn't really true. If I could be out there, I would be 100%. Everybody in that room knows that. But, you know, it's been very tough. Like I said, this is the best time to play basketball. I was sad not to be able to help my team. So, and looking to the offseason, you know, obviously, I'm still doing recovery. So that's the first thing.
1: LA losing 6 of its final 7, fell short of the conference finals for the third straight season. It's Tuesday, May 12th, birthday of skateboarding pioneer Tony Hawk. Thunder completing their sweep last night. Carolina Hurricanes completed one last weekend. Their coach, Rob Brindamore, is here this morning, 8:30 Eastern on Unsportsmanlike. They're next. I'm Jay Reynolds. Back tomorrow with SportsCenter All Night. It's ESPN Radio.
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11: Braves fresh off a series win over the Los Angeles Dodgers. Both wins on Saturday and Sunday by the score of 7-2. They polish off a road trip 6-3. You cannot ask for anything better than that. But the Cubs coming into town. Yes, those Cubs of two 10-game winning streaks. They had been one of the hottest teams in Major League Baseball up until this weekend. Colin Ray will get the ball for those Cubbies. The 35-year-old veteran is 4-1, has a 4.03 ERA, 12 walks, and 35 strikeouts. Opponents are hitting 265 against the 6'5", 220-pounder. 680 game day locally at 5:15. Ford leadoff show across the Braves radio network at 6. And first pitch between the Braves and the Cubs with Ben and Darren, 7:15 across the street at Truist Park. And you can hear all of the action on the Atlanta Braves radio network.
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9: 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Dave and Logan along with you, and a good Tuesday morning. We're right now in Athens. It is, according to the trusty iPhone, 61 degrees. It's supposed to be cloudy today until about 3 or 4 o'clock, and the sun will start shining. And a high today around 74. And tomorrow, sunshine with a high of 80. Thursday, sunshine with a high of 76. And again, right now, we are sitting at 61 degrees in Athens. Logan, good morning. How are you?
0: Good Tuesday.
9: Good Tuesday.
0: I guess not a lot of sports stuff to unpack from last night, but we got plenty of stuff on the horizon we're looking forward to.
9: Cranks up tonight with the Braves and Cubs.
0: Yeah. Very excited. I'm all in. Sign me up for three straight 7:15 games tonight or this week.
9: Yeah, when Alan Thomas comes in too at 7, we'll have a lot of Georgia stuff to talk about with him, with baseball and softball. Sounds like there were some traffic issues for the state track and field meet over on Millage yesterday.
0: Yeah, I did see
9: wonder if they're going to try to change a couple of things today. I don't know. We'll ask him about that. I had a couple people say, please ask Alan. Traffic was not good yesterday.
0: It is on a very narrow two-lane road out sort of in the weeds out there. And I love it. I think it's in a great location. I just don't know what the traffic situation is when you have a high demand to go to Spec Towns track, which, let's be honest, hasn't always been the case anywhere, but they're learning as they're going. They're just opening that place up, and they'll figure it out. So glad they're having the GHSA track and field meets and all those things, and very, very bright future, no doubt.
9: They'll figure it out. They can pivot.
0: No doubt.
9: And it won't be the same thing today, I'm assuming. But we'll ask Alan in the 7 o'clock hour and see what he has to say about that. So, yeah, Braves and Cubs, 7:15 tonight. And again, the Braves have five straight 7:15 starts. And then on Sunday, they'll have a 1:35 start against the Red Sox. So 7:15 tonight and tomorrow night here on the Ref. And then we'll get them back on Saturday. So we got Georgia baseball Thursday night and Friday night that both start at 8 o'clock Eastern. Late night. I did see where the Kentucky Wildcats were supposed to have played today, and the game got canceled.
0: One of those now I need to go. Suspicious cancellations? Is there a legit reason for the cancellation?
9: Yeah, I'll have to go see what their release was.
0: Kentucky is 12-15 in conference play. They're 30-18 overall. Are they considered a bubble team? The SEC does not put the RPI on
9: I'll tell you here. Their RPI is 30. Northern Kentucky was supposed to have been their opponent. RPI of 276. We played them. Was that last year or the year before last? I know they've been to Athens. I thought of something that they could do to get teams to quit doing this.
0: Yeah, please speak.
9: Now, it would only, the way I have it, it would only affect your conference. But if teams canceled a game and it was deemed because of an RPI thing, then any other team in your conference should have the next weakest game on their schedule that's already been played, like not count.
0: Yeah, no, makes sense to me.
9: So in Georgia's
0: pitch it to the committee.
9: Yeah. So in Georgia's instance, well, I'll just use Auburn. Auburn's got wins over Youngstown State. They're 294. They've got a win over West Georgia. It's 261. They've got some other wins like that. So maybe you take, and maybe if you have a common opponent, maybe if Northern Kentucky had already played some SEC teams, then they come off their schedule. And then if you haven't played Northern Kentucky, then you just delete a team that has a similar RPI. And then it's all the same for everybody in the conference. I know that doesn't matter for other conferences.
0: That's what I was going to say.
9: In your own conference, it might keep you from doing it.
0: It'd be a starting point.
9: Yeah.
0: But yeah. Iron needs to be ironed out. I don't know. I don't know how to fix it. Good for Kentucky taking the night off, and they can hopefully tell the committee how good they are by not playing. Who did you say? Northern Kentucky?
9: Northern Kentucky.
0: I don't know much about Northern Kentucky. Did we play them in basketball recently? I do feel like we've had the discussion about Northern Kentucky.
9: Like I just
0: Kentucky
9: said, I think we played them in baseball last year or the year before last. They came into Athens for a three-game series. So that would be something.
0: Now I'm reminded they're the Norse.
9: The Norse,
0: mascot is the Norse, like a Viking.
9: So here's the Kentucky release that came out yesterday. Schedule change. Tuesday night game versus Northern Kentucky canceled. And will not be made up. Well, that's that's probably why. Well, let's see, there would only have been one other day to make it up, and that would have been tomorrow. But it says Tuesday night's game is canceled in a mutual decision by both teams. Our team faced multiple extended delays over the weekend, extensive travel days, and challenging rest and recovery periods. Wow, this is soft. We play a critically important conference series beginning Thursday that demands putting our student athletes in the best position possible for success.
0: So I'm assuming they'll refund whatever tickets were sold, all cash money, and any NIL the players have taken, if there is any, from the baseball players, they'll give that back too, because they're not going to be playing the baseball games they were kind of contracted, quote, to play. I'm sure all that's in the release as well. Is that how it works? Are they asking for more money at the bottom, saying, please support the Wildcat baseball team by donating at this link?
9: It says fans may exchange tickets for another regular season 2026 home game based on availability. Well, they only have three left. They do host Arkansas. Mm. This offer is not available on the day of the game. Fans must exchange in advance if they wish.
0: Ask for the most, but do the least. Yeah. That's the motto of college athletics these days. Ask for the most, but we're going to do the least. That's where it goes. I'm making half jokes, but I get the RPI thing. I just don't like it. Neither do you. It's just it's soft. That's a good word for it. It's just a very soft mindset of we schedule this game prior to the season, but now it's not conducive to us begging the committee for a spot in the postseason. So we're going to conveniently say we had a tough weekend. It was a lot of delays. Our guys had to sit around and play Uno in the dugout instead of playing baseball because a little weather came through.
9: Interestingly, Tennessee, who has the same RPI as Kentucky, 30-31, is hosting Belmont at 5 o'clock today, whose RPI is 264, and we said Northern Kentucky's was 295. Let's see if Tennessee's decided they're going to play.
0: I'm sure they are. My thought process is if you're needing a spot in a postseason, why not go out there and just clobber somebody? Why not leave an impression with the actual committee, not the computers, is my thought. So I don't know. I don't have an answer for it. I don't have a solution.
9: Tennessee has not canceled their game. The thing is, you go clobber somebody, I think in the RPI, I don't think it matters.
0: I know. That's what I'm saying. Yeah. Leave an impression on the humans that are seeing this thing. Show them and make that a point to say, hey, look what we did to this team.
9: But a team that has a 264 RPI.
0: I get it. I totally get it.
9: It's not their fault.
0: All I'm saying is I don't want them to cancel games because of RPI. That's weak. It's soft. It's stupid.
9: Yeah, I agree.
0: So go out and clobber someone and man up is what I'm suggesting. But I get the numbers. You don't have to explain that. I know it's not good for your numbers.
9: But, that's what I'm saying. But then if you're going to take a night off because of that, then give every other team in your conference the same thing.
0: No, that's a good starting point. Yeah. But you already
9: countered
0: that
9: clobbering Belmont. Yeah. I mean, I don't know.
0: But you already counter that by saying the other conferences that are fighting for the same similar RPI. Right. They don't want you canceling RPI games.
9: But I mean, a lot of times, if you're on the bubble, isn't it your own conference that you might be fighting a team against? I don't know. The SEC's only going to get 11 teams or 12 teams. So, or maybe the NCAA could say, everybody gets, if you're deemed somebody that wants to cancel a game and try to hide behind whatever that smorgasbord of words was that Kentucky had in their release, then give the other conferences or other teams that same kind of consideration. I don't know.
0: It's weak. I'm glad
9: the players want to play.
0: Yeah.
9: That's what sucks.
0: The ball's not heavy. Baseball players like to play. Baseball players are not the ones saying, coach, we're tired. Let's not play against Northern Kentucky.
9: Yeah, do better during the regular season.
0: Baseball players don't care about a late game followed by a noon game the next day. They're young athletes that are world-class athletes that are pretty good at what they do, and they got a lot of strength and nutrition program. They're in way better shape than us. I promise you that. They like playing baseball.
9: Just weak.
0: I'm glad that Georgia scheduled the way they did. We talked to Coach Johnson specifically about this last Thursday, and he basically says we like to front load our season with games, and at the end we try to work in those abilities to get that little rest or whatever we need to kind of fizzle out. he didn't say it specifically, but I like to think in the model of scheduling that Coach Johnson and Georgia has, it is to avoid the situation like this, where you have to cancel a game and kind of look soft at the end because it would hurt your RPI. You don't have to worry about it when you don't have games scheduled. Today's the second straight Tuesday without a midweek game. That's kind of nicely designed, in my opinion, because you don't have to even take it into consideration. Now, Georgia's had a great year. It doesn't matter about its RPI right now. I think winning the SEC should be enough to be a top eight, especially with Georgia's resume. So if there were a game against a Northern Kentucky tonight, would Georgia be canceling it? Probably not, because
1: let's hope not.
0: It's probably not going to matter. When's the last time Georgia did this that you remember?
1: Georgia's never done this.
0: Good. That's a good answer.
1: No, never. This is a relatively new kind of thing, this to cancel games.
0: Maybe football can start doing that. Yeah. Maybe football can look at the Saturday before Thanksgiving and say, Charleston Southern, nah, it's not going to help us anyway. Let's cancel that. I'd be all for that.
1: Yeah. Well, I mean, it's just one of those things where is the schedule week? It's how you do in your conference. You said Kentucky's 12-15 in the conference. I would have thought right now that they would be right there on the cutoff.
0: Mm-hmm.
1: You've got Kentucky at 12-15, Vandy at 11-16. Kentucky's hosting Arkansas. Vandy's at home against South Carolina. There's another one thing that's Vandy's going to, whatever their RPI is, probably not move any or fall down a little, no matter how they do against the Gamecocks. And they're right there with Kentucky. So I'm sure Kentucky is looking at that and like, we got Arkansas this weekend. They only get to play South Carolina. It's like, yeah, well, you know, that's how it goes. Can't stack the games up every week just because of the way you want it to be. I think it's a weak move on Kentucky's part. That's 100%. That's how I feel. 100%. I wish there were ways to counter it, and maybe they'll come up with something. But then, like I said, you get that word salad from Kentucky. It just sounds really soft.
0: Mm-hmm. Other teams have done it. It's not just Kentucky, SEC. We looked at Oregon last week that canceled something against Grand Canyon, I want to say.
1: I think they canceled two games. Yeah. And it's just not good.
0: Well, the Braves won't cancel tonight. That's probably the best games in baseball this next few nights. That is the
1: one versus two.
0: According to the Major League Baseball power rankings, our buddy Will responds to. Again, he doesn't rank them, but he responds to them every Monday on the MLB.com. But the Cubs have jumped up to number one. The Braves are two. So bring them on, man. It's going to be a very cool matchup. Grant Holmes going tonight, which is, kind of hold your breath a little bit on Grant. He's fine. He's not like he's out there embarrassing the Braves or just disaster, but he has bad innings. That's the problem with Grant.
1: It drives his pitch count up.
0: Yeah, it does that. It taxes the bullpen when it all shakes out. But, I mean, Grant has had some shaky innings that he has also found ways to wiggle out of, and then he's been lifted up by the Braves offense more than once. I remember his outing in Anaheim a few weeks ago comes to mind right away in the top of my head, but that's not the only one. He's had some other bad outings as well, but that'll go up against Colin Ray, a pretty good pitcher for the Cubs today, and then J.R. Ritchie tomorrow, Chris Sale on Thursday. But I think Truist Park is going to be absolutely rocking, and I don't think it's because the Cubs fans are going to come out of the woodwork and take the place over. I think the Braves fans are all in right now. There will be plenty of Cubs fans. If you hear the Cubs or see the Cubs score early, you'll probably hear some Cubs fans through your TV tonight if you're watching or if you're there. They're going to be there, but it's not going to be some takeover, just, hey, we're here to dance on the rafters of Truist Park while we play your team in your stadium like it's kind of been in the past. But Braves fans will be there, and it's going to be a very, very, very good atmosphere. Very nice weather today, too, for it. So,
1: looking to see what Colin Ray's background. He went to Indiana State. He's actually 35 years old.
0: He's a sycamore.
1: He actually played in Japan in 21 and 22. Fukuoka SoftBank Hawks. Tell me everything you know about the SoftBank Hawks.
0: They're in Japan.
1: in Fukuoka.
0: That's pretty much all I got for
1: you. That's all I got here, too. They're in the Nippon Professional Baseball League, and they're in the Pacific League. They've been around since 1938. Mm. about that?
0: I was curious about our old friend, 2021 World Series champion Dansby Swanson. I hadn't really seen or heard much about him this year. He's not having a very good year at all. He does have six homers on the season, but he's batting .201 batting average. His OPS at .686. He's just not clicking. There are plenty of players 40 games into a season, like an Austin Riley per se, that are not living up to their standards yet, but he is certainly one of them right now that is not producing the way they are hoping he would produce for that salary he's making over in Chicago. Oh, by the way, I forgot to mention this. I'm sure we were going to get to it. Ha-Seong Kim going to be on the field tonight as well, I assume, when the lineup comes out, but he's been reinstated. His rehab is over. So we'll see what that does to the lineup and shake things around a little bit to accommodate.
1: Is he ahead of schedule, or is this what they were saying?
0: I think he is ahead of schedule because when his injury was first reported, I think around Christmas time, it was sometime in December. And a reminder, I think it was a torn ligament in his finger that he claims he slipped on some ice.
1: Yeah.
0: In Korea, I believe is where he was, where he's from. But it was his slipped on some ice and torn ligaments in his finger. The initial conversation when his injury was reported was talking about mid-season All-Star game. And then I think in spring training, it started talking a little bit more about sometime in mid-May. And here we are, May 12th, and he's been reinstated from his rehab assignment. And I would, again, I assume until we see the lineup around, 3, 4 o'clock this afternoon, I would assume he's going to be in that starting lineup. You don't bring him up for nothing. You don't pay him $20 million to have him as a pinch hitter on the bench. Mauricio Dubon and the other guys, Mateo, they've done a phenomenal job filling in. I guess Dubon has played more shortstop than anybody else. Who am I missing that's played shortstop? The new kid, the Jarvis kid.
1: Yeah.
0: And he's been okay. The move yesterday, by the way, was to send Eli White to the 7-day concussion protocol after that crazy catch he made in Los Angeles. Yeah. So Jim Jarvis is still with the team. They did not send him back to Gwinnett. They just put Eli White on the 7-day take a rest list. So Ha-Seong Kim is back, and we'll see what happens tonight. But hopefully he lives up. He finished last year decent. He was not bad at all, Ha-Seong Kim. There's a reason he got a $20 million contract to come back this year. But yes, to answer your question in a very long way, I do think he's ahead of the initial schedule 40 games into the season, which is good because you're paying him.
1: Hey, get out there and go. He's getting paid a lot. And yeah, he was a very good player for the Braves, the second half or even when they got him in that trade. Yeah, glad to get him back.
0: I think when he was signed for $20 million, that raised a lot of eyebrows as to why. Like $20 million for a single season seems steep. But go earn it. Go prove anybody like me that said why. Prove us wrong. I guess it just wasn't the sexy hire or acquisition that a lot of just sports fans expect. I don't even know what the answer was. Was it Carlos Correa? Was it another top shortstop that was available? I'd have to remind myself what the market was last offseason. But Ha-Seong Kim was the guy that got the $20 million contract, and that's that. So here he is. Now he's back.
1: Will certainly be interesting to see what it looks like tonight. Ray, the starter for the Cubs, he's a right-hander, for whatever that's worth. What is Kim? Does he hit right-handed or left-handed? I have to go look. Kim.
0: Oh, Ha-Seong. I do not know, actually. I think he's a righty.
1: I think he is.
0: I don't remember. We were all pretty checked out of the Braves at the end of last season, so I don't really remember a ton about Ha-Seong Kim, to be honest with you. I'll give you what he did for the Braves last year real quick. He played in just 24 games. He was that late acquisition.
1: He does bat right-handed.
0: Okay, right-handed. Did hit three homers for us. He batted, batted .253 with an OPS of .684 in his 24 games in an Atlanta uniform.
1: Maybe a lot of it was the fact that offensive production at that position had been so bad. He looked like Cal Ripken out there when he would hit a home run or two.
0: Yeah, the Dubon for Allen trade is looking better and better every day. Mm-hmm. I don't think Allen's doing squat, by the way, with Houston.

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1: The Morning Show 960 The Ref, presented by Piedmont Orthopedics and Sports Medicine, the official healthcare provider of the SEC football and the SEC baseball champion Georgia Bulldogs. Dave and Logan along with you on a gorgeous Tuesday morning. A little chilly outside. I'm not going to lie. When I walked out to my truck this morning,
2: it was cooler than I was thinking it was going to be.
1: I heard cool wind throughout the day as well. Kind of a nice day to get the dog out this afternoon if possible. So maybe Ringo will benefit from a nice pleasant Tuesday afternoon. We'll let him report to you later. See what he gets to do. Before we go to emails, also later this week, I kind of forgot until I was reminded just this morning that on Thursday night will be the NFL 2026 schedule reveal. We all know our opponents. NFL Thursday night
2: this
1: will be
2: Thursday,
1: the NFL schedule reveal. That's that night where everybody's social media is awesome. Everybody's social media team does very creative, fun, goofy, silly ways to unveil the schedule. They'll also be nice, simple press releases you can read, but they always have a good time figuring out just ways to do it on social media. It's always been very, very entertaining. We'll see what the Falcons and everybody else does. We do have one international game where we know the Falcons will give up one of their home games to play a game in Madrid, Spain. That much we know. We do not know who that opponent is going to be. I don't know what kind of reporting or rumors are out there. I haven't really dug into it.

0: So I don't even know who the leading candidate is of the 9 home games that the Falcons have on their schedule. But one of those will be in Madrid, Spain. The rest of them will all be divvied out later Thursday night. So that'll be a good thing to unpack on Friday morning. But yeah, the NFL getting ready for its 2026 season by getting you ready Thursday night with all their schedule. So be excited, Dave, if you're not.
1: Yeah, of course.
0: I don't know how you'll call the Georgia-Auburn game. I do. I'm making fun of it. I really do like that schedule reveal night. I'm being serious. Like, it is a lot of fun to just be creative and fun and goofy with all the social media accounts from all the 32 teams on how they want to unveil it. There'll be something that makes you laugh. My favorite one ever was a couple of years ago when the Buffalo Bills used Allen Iverson to use AI to announce their schedule. And he just sat there and just was in a grumpy mood, like on purpose. It was kind of acting, but he was acting grumpy, acting like he didn't want to be there. Wasn't even a Buffalo fan. He's an Eagles fan, he said. Why am I here? I mean, it was really, really funny and well done, but good for Allen for playing into it as well, to use AI to unveil their schedule. It was absolutely awesome.
1: They've taken it to another level with all of
0: they
1: that
0: did,
1: stuff.
0: Man. It was great.
1: It's like the social media departments all get to challenge each other with stuff.
0: It was either last year or the year before that the Falcons used like a Mario Kart template going through the streets of Atlanta and just kind of unveiling it that way. It was great. There's so many little nuggets and little Easter eggs in there. The Falcons and Saints always do something to each other to kind of poke fun at the other one. It's just great. Sometimes sports can be fun, believe it or not.
1: And so are Clay's emails.
2: You've got mail.
1: Let's do it. Yeah. Our man, Dr. Clay, down in South Florida, Delray Beach, says good Tuesday morning to the John Brim and Ted Templeman of Sports Radio.
0: When I hear Templeman, I think of that rat in Charlotte's Web, but his name was Templeton.
1: Templeton.
0: Yeah.
1: Ted Templeman, actually, I actually know this one. Because I used to scour, if it's who I think it is, I used to scour the albums back in the day. And he was a producer, record producer. And I can't remember for who. We'll find out in a second, but I'm pretty sure that's got to be the same guy. You read the liner notes on records and albums and all that kind of stuff. You see certain names. So let's see what we got here. Since Ha-Sung Kim has been activated and will likely make his season debut tonight, why not Templeman, the producer of Van Halen's debut album? It's Van Halen. I'd forgotten that. Which had many incredible songs, one being a cover by blues guitarist John Brim. So let's hear some Ice Cream Man by Brim or Van Halen.

0: have a ice cream man roll through the neighborhood when you were younger?
1: Oh, yeah. That was a highlight.
0: Ours was, well, we called him the snow cone man. But he had ice cream, too. But we got snow cones. But it was actually at the neighborhood pool that he would come through. He had a good system, man. All the neighborhood pool was busy all summer long. And he would roll up into that place, 1 o'clock, whatever, man. There'd be a line for him real quick. He had a good business model.
1: Wonder if the ice cream man now would have to have a debit card reader.
0: Absolutely.
1: I'm quarters and dollars.
0: More and more places you go, cash is no longer good at most places.
1: Georgia baseball.
0: Truist Park. Well, I don't know if Georgia baseball has this. Truist Park has a thing where if you have cash and you don't have like a debit card or credit card, there's a little machine you can go put your cash into and they'll give you a card that's worth that much cash. You can go spend it at the
1: about that
0: thing. I don't need that, but I saw somebody feeding it. Now, cash is no longer good in most places.
1: Chat Stevie T, question of the day. Favorite Benedict, Bruce, Cuts, or Lemuel? Well, it's Cuts.
0: Lemuel made a push yesterday, though.
1: Did like me some Bruce Benedict, too. And then Lemuel Benedict. What do Coastal Carolina, James Madison, and the Citadel have in common? They are first, second, and third in sack bunts with 61, 59, and 55. As Dave mentioned yesterday, Georgia has one.
0: Those numbers are actually kind of crazy. Yeah. 61, 59, and 55.
1: Basically, they do it every game. Once a game. If they've played their 51 or 52 games so far.
0: I bet they practice it, too.
1: Bet they do. I read most of the info and notes from the Braves revenue call yesterday, and it's mainly about more ways to make money. I bet Bill loved it.
0: I did see, I don't have it in front of me right now, but I did see where like revenues were up tremendously from like in stadium sales, everything they're due to make money, they're up big time right now. The one thing that was down, and this was explained, was the TV revenue. And that is because they are transitioning right now from the monthly payments that they get from a TV deal to collecting on their Braves vision. So those numbers aren't really out yet. They're expected to be higher than the TV deal. So that was the one thing that was deceptive in the Braves money report yesterday was the TV revenue, but it's about to skyrocket too.
1: So that means the Braves will be awash in big time free agents, right?
0: You would certainly hope so. You know, the catch 22 about the Braves season they're having right now, and it's so much fun, and I'm so into watching the Braves and getting emotional with them right now, but it almost gives the front office reason to stay cheap because they have the I told you so right now, and I'm glad we have the I told you so. I'm glad the Braves are having the success they have, but what they're doing right now doesn't exactly motivate them to go out there and get a frontline pitcher in free agency, which we need and I want.
1: Due to the repeated requests for more numbers and facts from the masses, here we go. The Braves are first in the majors in team ERA, first in batting average, and first in slugging. At a little over 25% of the way into the season, it's no longer too early to say it's too early. The Braves are on pace for 111 wins. The Mets are on pace for 101 losses. The Eli White spectacular catch likely makes up for the Matt Tuiasosopo got fired it was so bad base running blunder of the year he made last year. The fact that on May 11th of 26, you could still vividly recall a Monday morning after 28-3, 960 the ref show from 2017 adds to why it is the worst loss in sports history. No doubt. Lane Kiffin somehow making the Ole Miss people dislike him even more. Just be quiet.
0: Did you see those comments?
1: I did. So I heard Mike Griffith yesterday with Feinbaum, and he's getting railed. Feinbaum wanted him to talk about the Lane Kiffin stuff. Hmm.
0: Is that what he was brought in for? Mike told us yesterday.
1: He started with the schedule stuff, and then it... as I said earlier, pivoted. And what was the word that Mike used? I had to go back and look. It wasn't embarrassing. What was the word? I'll have to go back and see. But he said it was like embarrassing, or I can't think of what he said. Then Paul kept pressing him on it. Hmm. And I think Mike was like saying, well, I'm not Lane Kiffin, but I'm, and Paul's like, no, well, you just said this is, why did you say that? It was kind of getting into it.
0: They are very.
1: Mike's second radio battle of the day.
0: Yeah.
1: It was interesting. Lane Kiffin. Oh, we just did that. In David Barbie's voice, I love Uniqlo. Is that what we decided?
0: I think so. Yeah, I think Uniqlo is the way it goes. I don't think we found any specific evidence or proof that it's Uniqlo, but I think somebody may have texted and said we're saying it right.
1: Also, in David Barbie's voice, I love Pitrugami. Mm. Pitrugami's awesome. Love to see if we had any last night. I didn't check yet. At one point then, early on in baseball, wouldn't have every game almost been Pitrugami? Absolutely. Absolutely. It would be curious to know, what was the first Gami that wasn't a Gami? What was the first line score that was repeated? The road to Omaha goes through Athens. Go Dogs. Yes, it do. Thank you very much, Clay. Always great to hear from you, and thanks for the ice cream man. Moving on.
2: You've got mail.
1: Hey, Tony. Tony and Winder says, in my best Carl voice... Everyone's doing voices. Good morning, SEC champs. That wasn't very good.
0: That was bad.
1: You got one?
0: You could have said that, and I would have known it was Carl.
1: He didn't really say good, though, does he? He's more like morning, SEC champs.
0: Morning. No G at the end of it. Morning, champs.
1: Morning, champs.
0: And I hope Carl's listening, and I hope he knows we love him.
1: Oh,
0: like,
1: yeah.
0: Like a family member.
1: Should the baseball team inform Auburn that due to the fact that they've already clinched the regular season championship and to prepare for the tournament, they will not be coming to play this week? I know, right? Auburn's RPI is higher than ours.
0: All that aside, RPIs and everything, I do love that looking at the SEC standings, just the SEC standings. I mean, basically, everybody behind Georgia, starting with number two, Texas, all the way down to basically Kentucky, who is, let me count backwards, 16, 15, 14, 13, 12, as we said this morning, 12th place. Everybody from 2 to 12 is like jockeying for position this weekend, whether it be for a seat in the SEC tournament, whether it be for, you know, the last impressions of everything prior to the postseason. Georgia's in a just comfortable spot. Now, I'm not suggesting Georgia's not going to go give everything it has against Auburn and hopefully sweep those stinking Tigers out there, but it's a very relaxing weekend for the Georgia baseball team. Can I rephrase that? It's a very relaxing weekend for the Georgia baseball fan.
1: To go to Auburn with a clean, I don't know if I'd say relaxing, because when you get over there, then you're like, gosh, we're at Auburn.
0: You don't want to lose to Auburn.
1: Yeah,
0: I'm not suggesting.
1: Exactly.
0: I just mean in terms of having to scoreboard watch, having to like wonder who's doing what that affects your standings here and there and all this seeding and everything. Georgia will be the number one seed. They will play at 4 o'clock next Thursday. That is set in stone. There is no wondering about first pitch times and all that stuff. I'm not even suggesting remotely that you don't care about winning at Auburn, because we like driving in our trucks. There's a lot of other things I wanted to say that are not radio friendly when it comes to my thoughts on Auburn. Go out there and absolutely destroy them. But if you don't, it's okay.
1: By the way, Auburn has a weird game tonight at Jacksonville State.
0: It is interesting.
1: That is very interesting.
0: Now, we're talking, for those that may not be as obsessed with sports as we are, that is an Alabama team. We're not going to Jacksonville, Florida.
1: Jacksonville State, up there close to Oxford, I guess, or up in Oxford, Alabama. When you go from Atlanta to Birmingham on I-20.
0: Gamecocks, right?
1: Yep. They are 40-11 and 22-5 in Conference USA. Their RPI is 32. No one's canceling anybody tonight.
0: No, in fact, Jacksonville State really, really wants to play that game, as they should.
1: Yeah. Back to the email. Tony says, did I get everything out of there? He says, in a savvy move, our mom told us when we were young that if the ice cream truck was playing music, that meant he was out of ice cream. That's pretty smart on your mom's part.
0: It's messed up, Tony.
1: I know. Says, great to hang out with the LLC last night. I got to talk to Tony last night. Great to see everybody. Tony hanging out. And we do appreciate it. He's in a little dilemma, though, because he's going to be in Italy a week from today for like 2 weeks.
0: Pretty cool.
1: I said, you got to enjoy it. He's going over there for a wedding, and then they're turning it into a trip after that. But he said he might miss some postseason diamond stuff. I hear you.
0: There are ways to follow along.
1: But he's talking about actually being there.
0: Yeah, I know.
1: Yeah. He's past following along. That's how it goes, Tony. How it goes.
0: I've often thought.
1: Now we're talking.
0: Well, if you were an ice cream truck driver, and this was your business, you're an entrepreneur, you're out there hustling, you're out there trying to put food on the plates and table of your wife and kids. Could you listen to this for 10, 12 hours a day and not lose your mind? It's exciting when you're a kid and you hear it coming around the corner.
1: Oh, yeah. God, we love
0: it. But if you're in the driver's seat of the ice cream truck and you spend 10 to 12 hours a day with this, I'm not sure I would like find purpose in life after that.
1: That thing was loud.
0: Yeah. Gotta make sure the kids come out of the house when you're in there. Absolutely.
1: Mm-hmm.
0: Over the summers where I live now, and I've been there almost 10 years now, like every once in a while on a summer afternoon, the ice cream truck will roll through. There's no set schedule. There's no set day.
1: I was just about to say, are they still around?
0: Yeah, they're definitely still around.
1: You see them in your neighborhood?
0: Mm-hmm. We every once in a while.
1: Now, does your neighborhood have its own pool?
0: Not okay. The one we're in now, no.
1: So that's another one there. I'm sure it's if you're going to go to places. Mm-hmm. I don't know. But it's interesting. Certainly don't see it like you used to. But it's a definite childhood memory for a lot of us.
0: And by the way, you said earlier about debit cards, credit card readers. I would say that they do have those things. But the predominant preferred payment these days when it comes to like street vendors is Venmo.
1: Yeah.
0: They put a little QR code next to their thing. There's a big arts festival I go to out in Utah every year. And there's tons of booths. Basically a farmer's market. And every single booth, and my sister-in-law sells flowers there. She actually will set up her booth, and she has a little QR code next to the tent that you scan the code, and you can pay me through Venmo.
1: Yeah, that makes perfect sense.
0: And the vendor will pull their phone out, see the transaction went through, and here's your stuff.
1: This came in yesterday from Tim, who says, good morning.
2: You've got mail.
1: From the cabana in Aruba.
0: Ooh.
1: Coming in loud and clear on the app.
0: That's an island I've not stepped foot on, Aruba. That's like way, way, way south in the Caribbean, by the way. That's like kind of offshore of what countries in the northern part of South America?
1: Like Venezuela?
0: Yeah, pretty much. It's like right off the shore of that. It's really,
1: isn't that where Natalie Holloway disappeared?
0: I think so.
1: Wasn't that Aruba?
0: I believe so, without
1: that was a
0: checking.
1: Long time ago. And it's kind of sad that that's what I associate with that. Should probably be associating the beach and drinks that have little umbrellas in them and stuff like that. So when stuff like that happens, it's not good for tourism.
0: Thankfully, the loser that did that finally confessed and they put his little butt behind bars, which...
1: He was that Dutch Indies guy or something? Mm-hmm. Wasn't he? I don't know. Maybe I'm just making up stuff.
0: No, you're right. I can't think of his name. It's like it's a Vandersloot or something.
1: Yeah, exactly. Yeah. You give Vandersloot a bad name. Eric with a K. Because I was talking about some Bon Jovi.
0: Yeah, I got it.
1: Yeah. I wasn't saying he.
0: Yeah.
1: That's not what I meant. Thank you, Tim. Even though it came in yesterday. I don't know if you're listening now, but great picture. Let's see here. All right, Todd says, So we were talking about Gomer Pyle yesterday.
2: Man, you got.
1: He says, golly, was the funny saying that Gomer Pyle played by Jim Neighbors. Yeah, yeah, exactly. We know that. Seen daily during rain delays.
0: Oh, that when we didn't understand his email. Yeah. That's what it
1: that's
0: was.
1: That's what he's talking about. Was that his email?
0: I don't
1: or
0: know.
1: Or whoever's. But yeah, that's when it came up. It just, it was the way it was written didn't make me think of Jim Neighbors and his golly stuff. NHL playoffs, Wild versus Avalanche, only game of interest for me this Monday night. Well, now you have to tell us what happened.
0: Unfortunately, look, we talk about sports every single morning, yeah. But I am so disconnected from the NHL playoffs. We don't have a team. That's the problem. I know you have teams with your pucks and your ESP, but like the Blackhawks did us no favors.
1: My interest in the NHL playoffs is the Canadian teams to see if they can break the curse.
0: Do you root against or do you want to see
1: it? No, it's not rooting against or for. It's just that's I'm always interested. You know, it's like the Michael Harris equivalent of looking at the box score to see if he walked, which, by the way, I don't do that every day. But it's just kind of like that weird thing. Is it going to continue on?
0: Well, the Canadiens are up 2-1, Dave.
1: I see that.
0: Game 4 coming up tonight.
1: They are in the Elite Eight, essentially, and they're the only Canadian team left. Mm-hmm. The Avalanche last night beat the Wild 5-2. So Colorado now leads that series 3-1.
0: We have University of Georgia interest in the Buffalo Sabres, by the way. One of my greatest classmates, one of the greatest people I think I went to school with, Nicole Hendricks. She is the communications coordinator for the Buffalo Sabres. So I say go Sabres.
1: Why do they spell it wrong? I'm kidding. S-A-B-R-E-S. I don't get it. Anyway, all right, Todd. Mm-hmm. Thank you, my man. We appreciate that. Let's see, do we sneak one more in? Let me check. High-flying Jim emailing in. Good to see Jim last night at Loco's on the west side. He says, anyone besides me enjoyed the irony of the ice cream truck playing the theme song from The Sting? Did you notice that a moment ago? You were playing that. That was the one that goes that's the Sting music that Jim's referring to.
0: Was it this?
1: No. Not that.
0: Was it the beginning of it?
1: You played it like it was the second one you played, and I noticed too that it was the Sting.
0: This is a 22-minute ice cream truck compilation video. I don't know. I'd have to keep playing it. What is The Sting?
1: It's a movie.
0: Okay.
1: Back in the 70s.
0: Don't know The Sting.
1: Had Robert Redford and Paul Newman. It was actually really good.
0: Yeah.
1: But anyway, the theme song went da da da da da da da da da da da da da da da da da da. Anyway, he says, Van Halen, Ice Cream Man is one of my all-time favorite songs. Used to hang with my friend Billy Casanova, who could play it like Eddie. Jim, you got a friend named Billy Casanova.
0: Strong
1: I do
0: man.
1: Not have a friend named Billy Casanova. So it's pretty wild. We need to know more about Billy Casanova, who could play the guitar like Eddie. All right, it's 6:55.
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0: remind me when Annika's back. I know she's busy this week, but to ask her about this song called Ice Cream.
1: Okay.
0: It's by Blackpink. That's one word, Blackpink. And Selena Gomez. I know Selena Gomez.
1: Just stop the music. I bet she can sing the rest of the lyrics, right?
0: Like an karaoke. I'm sure she could.
1: I cannot. Well, by the way, my man Randy Pearson says it was reckless. That was the word that Mike used when he was with Feinbaum yesterday.
0: About Lane Kiffin.
1: About Lane Kiffin saying
0: it was weird.
1: The use of the flag or whatever it is still out there. Whatever it was he said. Thank you, Randy. Appreciate that.
0: Yeah, I don't have the specific words he said, but the gist of it was basically that, the whole Ole Miss culture hurt recruiting. And I don't have that problem in Baton Rouge. Then he started kind of citing all the old controversial things around Ole Miss from many, many decades ago.
1: Yeah.
0: And I'm sure Ole Miss fans did not take that very lightly. Do you think that's going to be a big game week three when LSU goes to Oxford?
1: Well, he need to wear some kind of extra
0: security stuff. Probably so.
1: That's just wild. All right. We'll talk Georgia stuff with Alan Thomas coming up next at 6:58.
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1: 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One call, that's all. The Braves are back at it tonight as they play host to the Cubs in the first of a three-game series at Truist Park. 7:15 first pitch tonight. We'll have the game for you right here on The Ref. The Braves come in 28-13. The Cubs 27-14. Those are the two best records in the majors. Grant Holmes on the mound tonight for the Braves. He'll be going up against the Cubs' Colin Ray. Georgia baseball, the Dogs are back at it Thursday night as they play on the road against Auburn. Georgia has already wrapped up the SEC championship yesterday. Georgia catcher Daniel Jackson was named the SEC Player of the Week. Georgia softball back at it Friday, hosting the Athens Regional. You get the top national and local sports stories every 20 minutes. It's Athens Voice of the Dogs, 960 The Ref.
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0: It's hour number two of the morning show presented by Piedmont Orthopedics and Sports Medicine, the official health care provider of the Georgia Bulldogs. The SEC champion baseball and football, Georgia Bulldogs. Am I leaving any other sport out? I need to make sure. Baseball being the most recent. And it is very, very nice. Anyway, Dave and Logan along with you. And our man, Alan Thomas, marketing, revenue, and strategery. I checked with Josh Brooks. He said you could change that word to strategery instead of strategy.
1: He can say what he wants. I like it.
0: So we can throw that out there. How are you today, Alan?
1: I'd be great. You should ask, if we make it strategery, that's more letters than strategy. Do I get paid by the letter?
0: That's right.
1: We can add a couple of other things to that.
0: I was going to say at that point, I mean, you can add some letters, add some words, and all kinds of stuff.
1: Can I get paid by the fact that I am Senior Associate Athletic Director at a University of Georgia who is also SEC baseball champions, as you just mentioned?
0: How about
1: add that?
0: Add
1: that to the title. Let's add some of that.
0: How about that?
1: Fun weekend at Foley Field.
0: What a great week
1: Listen, let me tell you something. If you are a fan of just Athens, Georgia, and the University of Georgia campus over a weekend, Friday night graduation was awesome. Obviously, a baseball win against LSU on Friday night as well. But the graduation scene was fantastic. Had a great night at Sanford Stadium for that. Turn around playing a baseball game on a Saturday night, and I don't know if you saw some of the imagery that goes with that, some of the shots of the drones of the night game, the sunset night game, and again, a Georgia baseball win over LSU, and then to wrap it up on a Mother's Day Sunday with that win was pretty awesome. So pretty good weekend in Athens, and proud of everybody who had a lot going on to get graduation done in the stadium. Congratulations to the 2026 graduates and our man DJ Shockley, proud member of the Georgia Bulldog Sports Network, for delivering an awesome commencement address to the graduates of 2026. So pretty cool weekend.
2: Starting to question the weather budget that UG Athletics has. The couple of rainbows we've seen recently, you were somehow able to divert the rain away from that concert at the last second. That was awesome. And then that sunset this weekend was unbelievable.
1: I will tell you something. Now I'm just going to be honest with you. The man upstairs, he don't take cash.
2: Doesn't take a Venmo.
1: He don't take cash.
2: Venmo only.
1: That's good. That's good. Clean.
0: I didn't know that.
1: That's good. Clean living, right there.
0: Don't tell that to the collections in the plate there at church.
2: I know where the people in the ops box or wherever Dave's up there, you know, calling the game. You couldn't see the sunset behind you. I don't think. I know you saw a pretty sky, but what was happening behind, and whoever operates the drones or whatnot. For the SEC Network. That's actually a question I had. So there were some really cool overhead shots on the SEC Network, the TV. Is that the SEC Network? Is that UG Athletics?
1: We produced the game. Okay. It could have been, that's a great question. Chris Gilmore and our group run a lot of the drones and gets a lot of that stuff. That's a great question. I have to double check who gave it to the network. But, that was not a truck show. Yeah. That was produced by our team in-house.
2: Well, whoever had the drone in the sky during that sunset, give them a little pat on the back bonus, whatever. The images were awesome. I've got friends that were at the stadium texted me a couple photos. In fact, we put one up on our social media yesterday that was from a guy I grew up with, just a good friend of mine that was at the game, took a picture and sent it to me. And it was just awesome. I know it's not in your control, but what a great bonus. The aesthetic of the beautiful night, beautiful evening. It was just, Dave said yesterday, one of the more perfect Saturdays you could ever have at Foley.
1: Had a great weekend at Foley, great senior day on Mother's Day, and just, anytime you can sweep the LSU Tigers and wrap up a conference championship, that's awesome.
2: And I know we lobbied for dollar beers and adults only, but it wound up okay. It wound up a pretty good night.
1: We still sold a few of those cold beers on Saturday.
2: I bet you did.
0: How many high noons did you sell?
1: If I could dig right here, I could probably tell you in about 5 minutes or less.
2: So
1: if you want to dig into it.
0: Yeah.
2: A lot of dominoes had to fall both Friday and Saturday for Georgia to clinch the SEC Saturday night. Talk us through like you or your crew, your team in the ops box. And first, we've had the conversation before about graphics. You get them ready when needed ahead of time. You didn't tell someone 3 minutes to go, hey, get a graphic for the SEC champion Georgia baseball team. It was ready to go. But at what point are y'all like scoreboard watching and realize that, hey, all right, now if we win, get that graphic ready to go? Is that before the game or during the game?
1: Well, you obviously try to prepare and you look going into a weekend to decide, what's it going to take for us to clinch and to clinch at home, and then what will we have when we do that. And certainly the graphics were done. That's our creative services working with our ops team, Harrison Welch, Terrence Beavers, who was working on all the scoreboard stuff to have everything there. But then you get into the game and you start watching what's happening around to try to decide, are we going to get the final out of this game and know that we've clinched? Are we going to get the final out of this game and potentially clinch 10, 15 minutes later?
2: Right.
1: It was interesting how it came down. But no, the preparation, and quite honestly, it's a little different playbook when you clinch the way that we did, because you guys have probably talked about it a lot. A lot of teams, you're not clinching the SEC regular season championship on the weekend before the final weekend very often. Doesn't happen a lot. A lot of times it could go down. I think the last time we clinched and we won outright, didn't we win by a half game?
0: Well,
1: I feel like there was something that we
0: clinched in 08. I feel like we did it on the ninth weekend.
1: I think we did, but there was a half game or something else.
0: Oh, that's what you're saying.
1: That was going to make it. I mean, listen, good news is we've won plenty of times and done a lot of things at home over the years that, you at least want the graphics. And listen, we've got some championship product that's going to be hitting the marketplace that, to have that. I'd love to have had product in the ballpark that night, but you're asking a lot of folks to do a lot of things to make sure and take that product to get done. And there'll be some stuff in the GeorgiaDogs.com store as well. But pretty excited about just the way the team operates. First of all, the way our team has played over this season to put themselves in the position to do that, and did it in some ways. And I think we got a chance to see some additional pitching this weekend that a light just went on that says we are pretty deep pitching wise. We got some arms that we haven't seen that did a few things. And I just really like where that weekend finished from a Georgia baseball perspective. And I also, through the weekend, because you're watching it both times, tip of the cap to Georgia softball. I know we lost in a walk-off game, but how about the win over Oklahoma? Largest comeback in the history of the SEC tournament, down 5-0, and then end up doubling them up 10-5. And had our chances and played a great game against Texas, who beat the number one overall seed in the NCAA tournament, Alabama, in that championship game. And so, I really think softball, that while their record didn't necessarily seem down the stretch because of some tight series loss, but played the best teams in the country toe-to-toe, and we should have some confidence going in the NCAA tournament there, and obviously glad to be hosting a regional out at the Jack this weekend.
2: I think what you just said is a factual statement, the largest comeback in SEC tournament history, or tied for it. I think that comes with a caveat. It was against Oklahoma. It was against that lineup. It was against an insane, with Madison, help me out, Madison Presley. What's her name? The pitcher?
1: I don't know who the pitcher is. I just know Kendall Wells playing.
0: No, Presley Harrison.
2: Presley Harrison. I don't know. Yeah. I will get her name. Look, she came on in a clutch situation. We're all kind of learning her story. But Presley Harrison, man, what a story she was against Oklahoma. But yeah, I thought you were talking about
1: Kendall. No. That's a great one. And again, same thing.
2: It was awesome.
1: Same thing for softball. I mean, that outing against Oklahoma, and really she pitched really pretty well. I know she gave up the winning run to Texas, but really pitched pretty well in relief in that Texas game.
2: She did.
1: But giving us additional depth on the arm side for us is really important, because Randy Rowlings she shouldered a lot of the load and shouldered a lot of the load there. But I think that's why kids come to the University of Georgia is to when they get that opportunity. And I think the development of what we've done, and I just think Chelsea Wilkinson's done a great job with that pitching staff. And, Harrison is a great story from Baxley, Georgia, has always wanted to be a Georgia Bulldog, gets out there in one of the biggest settings and scenes and delivers really an amazing performance. But
0: and then mentioned something about getting hit in the mouth. The Georgia will hit you in the mouth.
1: Yeah, yeah.
0: One of my teammates said Georgia will hit you in the mouth.
2: So just in the last couple of weeks, it was iffy if Georgia was going to be a top 16 seed in the tournament or not. Now we know we are, but what is the planning like for that? Oh, very comfortable. But what is the planning like when it's unknown if you're going to have more games in the Jack or not?
1: Well, I mean, it's the same thing. You know when we're going through the regular season and what we're planning for, and we've hosted regionals before, but no, the plan doesn't change one way or the other. Whether you're on the bubble or on the one side or the other side, the same plan is in there to to know that we're going to host and to be able to do that again at Jack Turner.
2: And as far as like, and this goes for football potential postseason games in Sanford, or basically any sport potential postseason games, not just the players, coaches, and athletic department, but the officers involved in security, the stadium workers, concessions, everybody involved. there's a massive amount. Are they of the understanding, obviously, before the season starts, that these are the dates that could potentially be on your schedule, be ready if this is not like something 2 weeks ago you had to round up some folks and say, are you available?
1: Hey, listen, that's the great thing about being at the University of Georgia. We do these things on a regular basis. We're in that mode. So, our team is always prepared and always looking at postseason things. Hey, listen, a lot of postseason things going on around here right now. Hey, out at the Spectown's track this week, you got GHSA High School Track and Field Championships, which started yesterday. So that's going on. We got NCAA Tennis Championships back in the mecca of college tennis, Athens, Georgia, this weekend for big matches, Thursday through Sunday. We've got NCAA baseball or softball regional at Jack Turner Stadium. We're going to have NCAA regional and potentially have the opportunity to host super regional at Foley Field coming up. And so we got a team and a group that's done this a lot over the years. We've hosted a lot of postseason activities. So it's just in the DNA to be prepared to do that. And, as Josh looks to all of our teams, our expectation is that we're playing in postseason. If we're going to play in postseason, sure would be great to have an opportunity to host here, which, we've also got an NCAA golf regional coming up here as well.
0: And so, let me ask you this, and I'm not saying this as a joke. Will the track and field be done before the
1: Thursday, the last day? And listen,
0: I had a little bit of a traffic issue.
1: There was traffic issue out there yesterday, but I also, getting a lot of new people coming in and understanding where the shuttles are located. Talked to the parent yesterday of a 2-time state champion at North Oconee now in the shot and disc, and they said they took the shuttle out and it was smooth sailing. Yeah. They made it in plenty of time to watch their daughter win
2: the state championship. Where is the shuttle?
1: We're running from over, I believe it's over at the, for this one, it's over at the intramural fields, IM fields.
2: Okay. Was parking, I'm just asking because I don't know the answers to what I'm saying, obviously, but I saw a couple tweets yesterday. Was parking not available at softball? Well, like that lot across the street?
1: There is some parking that's available. Most of it is made there for teams and buses.
2: Right.
1: Is where they're parking over there. So that
2: explains it.
1: But yeah.
2: Okay.
1: But listen, first time running through that out there with an event that size. And you've got a lot of people coming to this campus and their first time here. And so there's always some unknown. But I think they had a great first day out there yesterday. Crowned a lot of state champions. So congratulations to those folks.
0: Yeah, and that's a good point, too. You have a lot of people coming in that aren't UGA people and Athens people. So there's that learning curve as far as that goes. I did want to ask you one other thing. You mentioned a moment ago about you can go to Georgia Dogs right now and you can get an SEC champion baseball t-shirt.
1: Yep.
0: And this, again, this is not a complaint. This is asking. It says it just means more. Do you have to put that on there because it has the SEC on it?
1: In a co-brand, that you can do that.
0: Yeah.
1: Obviously. And listen, there's also what we'll be able to do. We do this because we've done this in football before, and I'm not saying we're going to win the national championship in baseball, but I hope like hell that we do.
0: Yeah.
1: But you can have a champions program where it's just national champions or conference champions. But obviously when you add the SEC logo in there, it's a co-branded piece. So you add some of those things.
0: Gotcha.
1: They've got some say-so in what goes in the product.
0: So they want that on there if you're co-branding with them, I guess, is what that is.
1: They like that. That's, of course.
2: You know what I like about
1: it? I think SEC baseball champions, that just means more.
0: Well, it does not look bad. I was just asking, is that on there because
1: and again, that's what you're seeing on that piece. And again, there's some other product that will be coming that working towards, if you saw the logo that was up on the board for the celebratory pictures, working on some of that product to be there.
2: I'm looking at the t-shirt now. That is a solidly clean, simple shirt.
0: I like it.
2: There's nothing gaudy about it. There's nothing on the back, which I sometimes don't like.
1: There are two things that stand out to me on that. One is the oval G, which is as good as anything out there, and champions.
2: Champions.
0: And champions is the biggest font of all the words on there.
2: That's a good looking shirt.
1: But no, it's great to have that. And like I said, we fully expect to be hosting NCAA Regional to have plenty of this champions product available. We'll set up a trailer usually out there on Rutherford just outside the stadium that'll have all the Georgia merchandise in it. You'll be able to get your NCAA merchandise as well. But now certainly proud of baseball. And how about, Wes, what they've been able to do in his 3 years of being here, pretty darn impressive. And certainly, you know, also to watch a couple of guys on senior weekend. I mean, I know Colby Branch transferred in, but 3 years of Colby being in here and staying
0: he's
1: with this
0: program.
1: He's
0: technically a transfer, but kind of not.
1: That's right. But, but you know, if you get three, and you know, in the old days, three years, you're really good players. You get 3 years of your, you know, they're going to the draft.
0: Dog.
1: But he's just been phenomenal, and to watch him play. And, you know, a couple of turns this weekend with Trey playing second, you know, a couple of double plays that they turned were pretty solid. And that's a couple of guys. You know, obviously Colby's there short all year, but Trey, who's been and everywhere and done everything. And by the way, I thought it was a really cool Trey Phelps T-shirt that he designed in the giveaway this weekend.
0: He's great. He really is.
2: Speaking of Trey and Colby Branch, they presented Coach with the framed lineup card from the night they won it. There's a question for you. How did that come about so quick?
1: I don't know.
2: You know, because they got a plaque. They got it framed. They got a little thing at the bottom of it that says Georgia Bulldogs 2026 SEC regular champ. They got the score on it, the date. That was like
0: I was on the field right after the game.
1: You can turn that. Well, listen, the good news is that when you're playing with it, and again, I thought it was the ultimate house money weekend. Right.
0: Oh yeah.
1: I mean, when you win on Friday and Saturday, you go into that Sunday. That's we had house money. We had the couple game lead going into that, and knowing that being at home against an LSU team that I thought we had a pretty good chance to beat based on, you know, on paper, which you saw that. But you might be able to do a little extra planning as you prepare for that and have things set aside, knowing that you're pretty confident in the weekend and got have the opportunity that nothing is given to you, but you had the opportunity to go out and take it. And congratulations to Georgia baseball for going out and taking it.
0: If I think about it, so we had Tennessee, the home series we had Tennessee, Missouri, LSU, South Carolina, and
1: we're forgetting about the Florida one. Taking that out.
0: What's that?
1: Florida's the anomaly. Take that
0: That's
1: one
0: right,
1: out.
0: Florida. All right. But of those five series, LSU probably still had the most visiting fans of those. They're still LSU, but this was the lightest LSU crowd I can ever remember seeing.
1: It was.
0: And yeah. They're not having a great season, and their yell guy didn't yell hardly at all, at all.
1: We did not. You know, obviously, you know, they hit a couple of bombs on Friday.
0: They had a lead.
1: And had a lead.
0: Yeah.
1: And, you know, I'm amazed at watching us sometimes go through the batting order the first time, and it doesn't look like we scratched it. Oh, it's going to be a tough day. The adjustments that are made that second time through. I mean, Dan Jackson, you can't get him out second time through. I mean, it's really hard to
0: really
1: do. And
0: good.
1: Trey, the same thing at the top. But, you know, what the most impressive thing besides winning the championship of the weekend might have been a foul ball that was a home run that was probably one of the longest shots seen. I don't know if you've ever seen one hit further than that.
0: It hit the greenhouse.
1: I mean, that's
0: Jordy Oriach. And who you brought? Logan brought it up yesterday. Jay Johnson. They threw him one pitch
1: and changed that.
0: Jay Johnson's out of the dugout.
2: That made it 0-1, and then Jay Johnson said, "That's it."
0: Out to the mound.
1: Fantastic.
0: And I think they got Jordy. They struck him out. But it was fun on that at bat. But it was funny because that foul ball chased the starting pitcher. And that was clobbered. Absolutely clobbered. But the reason I brought up the LSU fans' attendance a moment ago was that did put a dent into the potential beer and alcohol sales when they don't show
1: we
0: up
1: did fine.
0: Like that.
1: We had a good day.
0: Yeah.
1: I mean, we've had great season. At Foley with attendance and fans and sales, and I know you guys talked about the Braves having success on their financial, and we've had one of our best years that way. We'll have to finalize and take a look at what the final scan numbers look like versus tickets sold and all of that, and you know, a couple of another big weekends coming through. But I think this weekend we set a new concessions series record this weekend. So
0: even with a light LSU crowd.
1: With a light LSU crowd, but you get... You know,
0: still bitter than anyone else's.
1: Yeah. And again, that's amazing too, because listen, while graduation's going on, the student population's changed up. This is probably as light as it is with students here over the next couple of weeks in between the light, the small summer session and the later summer session. So that was really good. And listen... Like
0: and by the way, Alan, it's funny, Logan and I talked about this yesterday too. Georgia clinches, so Sunday's Mother's Day. It's a really beautiful day. We had a good crowd. Let's see, what did I write down? What the announced attendance was. Let's see here on the box score.
1: I didn't even ask to look at the scan on Sunday.
0: That was just over 3,000 is what we called it. But the funny thing was, and ironically, it felt like a Tuesday 3 o'clock game instead of a Sunday 3 o'clock game. It was just everyone was out there just enjoying the game, just enjoying the weather, knowing that the Dogs had already clinched. It was a weird, but in a great way, kind of day.
1: Like I said, the ultimate house money game.
0: Yeah,
1: you're playing with a championship in your back pocket. And, you know, that's the other thing, too. That says a lot about our team. There wasn't necessarily a lot on the line. And, you know, after celebrating and, you know, kids winning a championship the night before, and that was a late night, and we took care of business mm-hmm. early. I mean, that game was over pretty quick. By the time we finished the second inning, that game was over, and we run ruled it, so the kids could spend a little extra time with mom before they had to say goodbye for the weekend. So
0: it was a very good day.
1: And I think you heard that. And kudos to our creative staffs and our new media staffs that everything they put out, capturing, you know, listening, getting in the huddle and hearing them talk about celebrating and listening back at it tomorrow. We mm-hmm. were back at it.
0: I know, they did a great job. So. You would have thought that it was LSU that had the baseball hangover the way it looked on Sunday,
1: you know,
0: and it was not.
1: I think it would have been interesting if you wanted to do a series, but I've never seen a team spend time in a huddle after the second game of a series on the field. I mean, they spent, I don't know, 25, 30 minutes.
0: Do you want the story there? Not the story. This is so we talked after the game Saturday. I think Colby was our guest. I write all these things down. So Colby was our guest. And we told Colby, it's like, I know that you guys want to go out to right field and get your photo taken under the scoreboard.
1: Oh, so they were trying to sit out there so we couldn't take our picture?
0: So Jay keeps them out there for 35 minutes. 35
1: I didn't
0: minutes.
1: Think about that.
0: And I doubt he was thinking about that. But it's funny that we were respectfully waiting for them to finish their meeting out in right field. Well, at some point, somebody just said, go on out there because they're not moving. They need to get out of the way. And they didn't. And the guys went out there and did their thing. But I think we respectfully waited.
1: Well, that's Georgia baseball.
0: Yeah,
1: right there.
0: Exactly.
1: And certainly, you know, respect. Yeah. And that's a team that's got its tail between it. Like, well, the 35-minute talk didn't help because they didn't come to play the next day, which, you know, if I'm an LSU baseball fan, that may be one of the – how

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0: right, back at it on the morning show, 960 The Ref, presented by Piedmont Orthopedics and Sports Medicine, the official healthcare provider of the 2026 SEC champion Georgia Bulldog baseball team. Dave, Logan, Alan Thomas, the grand poobah, in with us. We'll get back to more questions for Alan in just a moment. But first, it is time for the Athens Little League Report, brought to you by Allergy Partners of Georgia and Ross Massey Law, your lawyer friend. The Tuesday edition, our buddy Just Joe, nice enough to join us. And Joe, good Tuesday morning to you. How are you today?
1: Good morning, man. Another beautiful night at the ballpark last night. We've just been blessed with great weather, and I know Georgia baseball has also benefited from that all season long.
0: They have. No, it was a beautiful night last night. I guess Georgia baseball, we'll give them credit for ordering up another pretty sunset last night. I'm sure you guys got that at Holland Park too, didn't you, Joe?
1: Absolutely. Absolutely.
0: Good stuff. Well, Joe, we'll jump right into it and get today's report in. Again, brought to you by Ross Massey Law, your lawyer friend and Allergy Partners of Georgia. That Tuesday report is ready when you are, sir.
1: All right. Well, started off within the majors. Silver and Archibald Eagles had a great weekend, climbing the standings ladder game by game, starting off with a nail biter on Friday night against Northeast Sales. For the third time, these two teams ended with a one-run difference. Pitching

0: was the key on Friday night as James shut him down. Shear lived up to his name for the Eagles, racking up 11 strikeouts in four innings. Following Shear, my guy Bagley came in for relief and struck out six in two innings. Runs were hard to come by throughout the night on both sides as Griggs C for Northeast Sales threw lasers all night. However, a few big hits from the top of the lineup gave the Eagles the edge. Eagles skirt by Northeast Sales 3-2 in a tight ball game. 2 days later, the Eagles faced number one First American, and the pitching was still on point Sunday afternoon. Reese Cates started on the bump, striking out four and only allowing one run. Chai Bagley again at relief, struck out six in two innings, a trend his coaches are hoping continues. And Sam Booker finished the Eagles out strong with three strikeouts of his own. For those keeping track, that's 30 Ks for the Eagles over 11 innings of baseball. But that's not all. The bats were on fire on Sunday for First American. Smith Hacker went 3-for-3 at the plate. All three pitchers had huge hits. Same Cruz lit up with a monster triple in the third, and Win Big Country Thomas, whose bat is on fire right now, hit a ground rule double to drive in two runs, bringing the final score to 8-3. And a rematch between the top two teams took place last night as Silver and Archibald and First American faced off one more time to end the regular season. The situation provided opportunities for some rarely used pitchers to take them out and show what they have, and none of them disappointed. First American threw William McGowan, Miles Rushing, and Nate Tomlinson for five total innings, allowing only one run during those combined. The highlight came when team favorite Sidney Garrison got a chance to take the mound for the first time in his career, striking out two and allowing no runs in an inning of work to earn the win. Not to be outdone, Silver and Archibald hung tough in the bullpen game, throwing seven pitchers in six innings. Amos Podvin started on the bump for the Eagles, then Fielding Moore made his pitching debut, striking out two. Other first-time pitchers were Win Big Country Thomas and Davis Brooks. Sam Cruz also found his way to the mound, striking out one and allowing no runs. Offensively, First American was led by Landon Casey with two hits and a run scored, and Miles Rushing with a hit and a run scored. Silver and Archibald were led at the plate by Smith Hacker and Chai Bagley, each with big hits. Both teams played amazing defense throughout the game, highlighted by a 6-3 double play by Jay Purcell, a line drive snatch by Sam Booker at first base, big outfield catches by Mitch Mitchell and Walt McGowan, a key play by Fielding Moore at second base to keep the game close, and two runners thrown out trying to steal by Jamie Scherer. Final score, once again, First American 2, Silver and Archibald 1. And in senior league last night on the big diamond, BTR Group took on Northeast Sales in the early game. Northeast Sales started the game off with a bang, six runs scoring in the top of the first with Rob Freeman, Jackson Rushing, Parker Cates, Hugh Hale, Henry Elkins, and Wyatt Welter all crossing the plate. Elkins held BTR to one run in the bottom of the first with Yeshua Gonzalez scoring his first of two runs on the evening. But the BTR bats came alive in the bottom of the third with four runs scored to get the score to 7-6. And in the bottom of the fourth, the final inning of the game, Yeshua Gonzalez scored again to tie it up 7-7. With two outs, Luke Kelly smoked the ball to the Northeast Sales second baseman Daniel White, who made an excellent play to first baseman Elkins to get the final out of the night, preserving the tie. For Northeast Sales, Jackson Rushing was 2-for-2 with a run scored. Kale Mixon was 2-for-2 with an RBI, and Jay Mossick was 1-for-2 with an RBI. For BTR Group, Yeshua Gonzalez was 2-for-2 with two runs and an RBI. Matthew Dennis was 2-for-2 with a run. JT Lee, 1-for-2 with two RBIs, and Gabe Lee made a great snag in right field for an out. As Coach Carey of BTR Group says, when there's a tie, everybody wins.
1: All right.
0: And a nightcap featured another casual chill. Hey, so I don't know if I agree with that one, but anyway.
2: I'm going to refrain from commenting on that.
3: There's a few other things that they say when you tie that I don't know, but exactly. I don't want to stick with that.
0: The nightcap featured another casual chill. Hey, some of these players are old enough to drive here, so let's just have fun senior league game at Allen Park. Chastain and associates cruised past Elwood and Gates in a shortened game last evening. The top hitters were Aiden Klein, who had three hits, Daniel Baer, who had two RBI, and Tanner Van Note, who scored two runs. Noah Gertz and William Leach combined for three sharp innings on the mound. For Elwood, Quinn Walraven and Ames Birch had hits. Birch had two RBI. This is the final week for the regular season for Senior League, and some of these kids will, in fact, be playing their final Little League games this week because they are, as it turns out, barely even kids anymore, evidenced by the fact that some of them drove themselves home after the game. Your final score for that nightcap, Chastain and Associates 14, Elwood and Gates 3. And that's your Little League report for Tuesday, May 12th.
1: Well delivered as always, Just Joe. Now, my wife is a first grade teacher. I think including today, they have 7 days of school left. And Joe, she admits the kids are having a little bit of disciplinary issues in the classroom. But I'm sure all the kids at Holland Park are very disciplined on the base pass. Can we assume that?
0: I think they're disciplined on the base paths. Yeah. And, you know, the only problems they might be causing in school, especially if they play those late games, is they just may be a little tired.
1: That's a good point. Very good point.
0: Yes.
1: Well, Joe, we appreciate it as always. And real quick, I want to point out something before we let you run. The second place Chicago White Sox,
0: yes,
1: did something this past weekend the Braves could not do. They won a series against the Seattle Mariners. So are the White Sox better than the Braves? The people are asking, Joe.
0: You know, I wouldn't go that far, but I will say since I've moved from Chicago to Atlanta 26 years ago, this is one of those few years where if the season ended now, the White Sox would be in the playoffs. Obviously, the Braves would be in the playoffs in my dream of a White Sox-Braves World Series. You know, we're close.
1: How fun would that be, Joe?
3: I can hear Mel Allen right now on This Week in Baseball saying, things are heating up on the South Side.
2: Yeah.
3: Yes, the ghosts exactly. of Chet Lim and Ron Kittle. This would be the close. See you next time. This would be where the Warner Fusel would come on, but that's awesome. Go White Sox.
1: Well, Joe, enjoy the season. We're so fresh into it, but it sounds like you're having fun and enjoying it. We're enjoying ours. Let's have a good summer. What do you think?
0: Absolutely. Let's do it. See what happens in October.
1: I love it.
2: And we'll go look up Danny Almonte for guys driving to their games for Little League. Well, maybe not.
0: There you go.
2: All right, Joe. Thank you, my man. Great to hear from you.
0: Have a good one.
2: All right, buddy.
1: The Athens Little League Report, again, brought to you by Allergy Partners of Georgia and Ross Massey Law, your lawyer friend. Good stuff.
2: Would you like to hit a couple of emails?
1: Before we do that, I was going to test Alan real quick. Don't think about it. Give me a fast answer real quick, Alan. How many days until Georgia football takes on Tennessee State? Just take a guess.
3: 119.
1: You're really in the window.
2: Wow.
1: Do you know it off the top of your head?
2: No.
1: 116.
2: Wow.
1: You're in the window. We'll give you credit.
2: He has to know, right?
3: I don't have to know.
1: I was going
3: to
1: ask, the reason I asked.
3: I got to know about 2 weeks before.
2: Just 2 weeks before.
1: Now that the concert is done, I haven't walked across that bridge in several weeks, but when do they start the re-turfing, all that stuff? Have they already started?
3: Whatever they're doing now.
1: They're doing now.
3: I mean, I don't know if, obviously the flooring and everything came back up after graduation and, that team's got a long summer ahead of it, and they do a great job. So they'll have Sanford ready to go. Just walk across that ridge and admire all summer long.
1: Can the grass handle the summer heat, Alan? Yes.
3: The grass is in the south. Yes, it can handle that, especially with the water that can be put on there every now and again.
2: Brock has emailed in and says,
4: "You've got mail.
2: Has the athletic department considered handrails in the aisles?" Is that Sanford Stadium he's talking about? It doesn't specifically say.
3: I will say this. Mary Ann from Watkinsville at my house wants handrails on my front porch. So, it's always a consideration. And, you know, one of the things that our team always does is looking through the evaluations and going through anything with regards to codes and those types of things and looking at what needs to be there. Handrails are always an interesting piece when you put them in there because they could also certainly block a sight line if somebody looking across some of that. But certainly safety at all of our facilities is paramount.
2: Tony in Winder.
5: You've got mail.
2: Wants to know, and Tony, your email's got good stuff because he's saying Virginia Tech's not getting to host a softball regional because they didn't meet requirements. Mm-hmm. What is the process for baseball, softball? Does the NCAA contact you to make sure you can do it? You do have to submit something.
3: In the old days, you used to submit a bid and get financial. But you have there's parameters that they have, and most everybody's going to meet that. So I'm not sure if Virginia Tech couldn't host one. Most likely, if they couldn't host one, they're not being sent here as a seed of what they would be because they couldn't host.
2: Apparently, it's a graduation and hotels thing.
3: Well, that could have been that they did. I don't think they would have qualified based on their record of what they've done that they would have hosted, but they couldn't do that. And there are some people that they may have that. Certainly hosting, you've got to have a certain amount of hotel availability and certainly scheduling on your campus to be able to do that.
1: What was a couple of years ago, the Indiana State baseball team couldn't host because they didn't meet requirements. They had to go to Lexington, I want to say.
2: On
1: those lines.
3: Might have been when they got to Lexington,
1: the
3: size of facility and some of those things.
1: But then when they got to Lexington, there was this like big music festival, so there were no hotel rooms to begin. It was just a mess, just a big disaster.
2: Wasn't Kentucky also, there was something with them where they were using dorms?
1: That was because of the music festival.
2: Yeah.
1: Because there were no hotel rooms
2: people
1: available.
2: People were kind of up in arms over that.
1: Yeah, I mean, that was the same thing.
3: The dorm that I lived in my freshman year would have been awesome. They took it down. They took it down about 10 years ago, so it wasn't there. But I will say this. I do know this, that what they've done in some public-private things there with dormitories at Kentucky, some of them pretty nice. Like granite countertops?
2: Could Georgia, if they wanted to, put teams in Russell Hall to stay, if that's what they wanted to do?
3: No. The college experience? Come on, let's go.
1: go over
2: I mean,
1: east,
2: how does that work?
1: Go
2: I don't
1: the
2: know.
1: East campus above dormitories here. Those are the East Campus apartment complexes.
2: That's some nice. I mean, I was just wondering how that works. I would think
3: maybe we could get back to our college roots, and everybody to play and compete in college athletics, you have to stay in a dormitory on the visiting campus.
2: This is from John, and this says second time listener, first time emailer, specifically for Alan. He says,
5: "You got mail.
2: Spring Break 1987. What song do you dance to around the pool at the Pirates Cove to get a free Bartles and James t-shirt?" I think Alan might know who this is.
3: I do know who this is, and let me say that this is a proud father of a University of Georgia graduate who has made many a trip to Athens, Georgia to attend football games. The correct answer would be, in that year, would have been Walk Like an Egyptian.
2: Nice.
3: I also remember the song Let's Go All the Way by a group called Sly Fox that was also played around that. But
2: did that get you a free Bartles and James t-shirt at the Pirates Cove?
3: Actually, yes, that I warmed up in my senior year in high school at every track meet the rest of the year. But
2: where is the Pirates Cove? Or where was the Pirates
3: Daytona,
2: Cove?
3: Daytona.
2: Do you think it's still there? Probably not.
3: You know what? I haven't made a lot of trips back to the Atlantic coast. I think the statute of limitations has run out, so probably could get back down there. But
2: that's hilarious.
3: I think it's going back to 1987. You know, what I remember about that spring break trip the most is Indiana won its last national basketball championship on the Monday night that I was there.
2: I remember that game. They had a guy named Keith Smart.
3: Who was very close with Mark Fox, who coached here for a long time. I got a chance to meet Keith when he was working. I think he was working for the Kings at the time. But I was like, I blew him away because I knew all the teammates that he had on that team. He said, I barely remember Todd Meyer. How do you? I'm like, no.
2: It's whenever Jeff encounters members of the early 80s Georgia football teams, and he knows more about them than they do.
3: John will have to send back his per caps at Sanford Stadium when he attends home football games here at the University of Georgia. That will be he's a model customer of ours.
2: Okay. Well, good. Well, I'm glad that you appreciate the email there from John. I won't out him and say his last name. But, or he may not care. I don't know. I was trying to take that into consideration. Let's see. Do we have another one here? This one is from our man, Stevie T.
4: You've got mail.
2: And it was great to see you last night. Says, so my wife surprises me, his wife, Selene, by turning on the morning show, and he hears horrible sound shrieking through ice cream truck sounds.
1: Yeah, it was pretty bad.
2: He says, Alan, don't ever play that sound throughout Sanford Stadium.
3: is there anything else that we can play that you wouldn't like?
1: How about next time Alabama's in town, every third down, we hit them with the ice cream.
2: Oh, now that might be good.
1: Then we can wash away that all quiet on the western front.
2: Yeah.
3: There's not a lot that's coming out of a ice cream truck that is going to strike fear into the opposing team. So.
2: Yes. So.
3: Would Stevie T like us to play the Ice Cream Man by Van Halen that you so
2: he
3: greatly
2: said maybe it would be a good idea for third and fourth downs, maybe the Jack in the Box springing out with Pop Goes the Weasel.
3: Okay. Wait a second. Do you remember the rap group called Third Base that did the song Pop Goes the Weasel? Logan, if you find that
2: Pop
3: Goes the Weasel because the weasel goes pop.
2: That's awesome. I believe we're about to get it.
3: Third base. Make sure it's a radio edit.
1: Safe for work.
3: I think it is. I'll start screaming if the.
2: We do have the delay on in case we need to use it. Stevie says.
1: It says radio edit. Hold on.
4: Let's all sing Pop Goes the Weasel.
3: You can't tell me this isn't Pump.
2: This has got Sledgehammer, Peter Gabriel's Sledgehammer.
3: Do you think Peter Gabriel got paid on that?
2: I would think so, yes.
1: I'm nervous. It says radio edit.
6: It's getting paid, pedal speakers and soda. Pop goes the weasel and drawers drop. Why not take it top 10?
2: That beginning was Sledgehammer.
4: Let's all sing Pop Goes the Weasel.
3: That right there.
2: Yeah, that's not.
3: This is.
2: Yeah.
3: Which was also out about that time.
2: Yeah. Wonder if they went to court over that. Or if they were just saying, hey, yeah, we're going to use
3: this. In the all-time rabbit hole, we've gone from music on the ice cream truck to Pop Goes the Weasel by third base that has probably never been heard in this town in about 25 years.
2: Well, that's what we're here for. Alan's
1: helping us out with that. Let me see if there's any jam band version of Pop Goes the Weasel because the weasel goes pop. The answer is no. I'm not looking that up.
2: The answer is no.
1: These guys are both looking at me like I'm about to actually look that up. It's like, no, I'm not really.
2: But there's a jam band Sledgehammer, probably.
1: Of course.
2: Out there. Probably several of them.
1: I'm not doing it right now, though.
2: Yeah.
1: We got Widespread Wednesday coming up tomorrow.
3: I thought we were just going to go with former members of the band Genesis.
2: That's right. It's Peter Gabriel. Could do some Mike and the Mechanics.
3: That was just a side project. Those guys are still.
2: Mike Rutherford
3: was still a part of Genesis.
2: Yeah.
3: By the way, what is the best Genesis song of all time? There you go.
2: Abacab.
3: That's a winner.
1: Third down, Alan. It's third down. Get the crowd ready.
2: Third down.
3: Can we line Brooke up with this?
1: Yeah. Did y'all hear it? Brooke. You missed it.
2: Oh, we missed it. Oh, yeah. I popped over. There it is again. Okay. I think that'll intimidate the hell out of somebody.
3: We're going to save that for a summer show of things that will not be played in Sanford Stadium. Yeah. Top 10 things that will not be played in Sanford.
1: I don't think it was going to linger the disdain for that music that would have been. We've had this conversation before. It would have been great music had Georgia won the game. But unfortunately, the final score was the other way. But what I was going to say, the best thing that happened to just completely erase that like from any Georgia fan is just go kick their you-know-what in the SEC championship game. And now we don't care. It's all good. We lost in Athens. We're SEC champs. We beat them like a drum when it mattered the most. And I can't wait to see them in Tuscaloosa this fall. That's my feeling, Alan.
3: And
1: bring
3: well
1: on
3: said.
1: The tie.
3: Well said.
1: Bring on the tie.
3: I like a fired up Logan.
2: How about that? All right, when we come back, we'll set the stage for what is going to be a very busy weekend in Athens. It's 7:51.
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1: Can we do a little Allen Arioki?
0: Allen Arioki. The Sledgehammer video. Do you know the words?
2: I don't know the words. I was not a Sledgehammer fan.
0: Yeah, the video and
2: listen,
0: was cool.
2: Listen, I know the radio, the lyrics are fine, but you might not want to look up the meaning of the song. Just say.
1: Yeah. That'll be your tease of the day.
2: Now maybe you do.
1: Now we all have
0: When I mentioned the song Abacab, do you know what that is?
2: I don't know if I know it. I just know that I think that that's one of the songs that I thought that somebody should have a part of that as a walk up.
0: Yeah.
2: I love it.
0: Abacab, that's the notes of the song. A, B, A, B, C, A, B.
2: That's not any of the notes that are in there, but I don't really know what Susudio's about either.
0: I don't know, but it rhymes with studio, but I don't know if that has anything to do with it. Anyway, so we know the baseball team's out of town this weekend. The Dogs play Thursday, Friday, Saturday at Auburn.
2: Enjoy your time. Enjoy your time on the lovely Village of the Plains.
0: Always love going over there. Alan, what do you have for us here in Athens, though?
2: Well, we're going to get it started with NCAA Tennis Championships. They go Thursday through Sunday over at the Dan McGill Tennis Complex. Tickets are on sale now. You can obviously pick those up at GeorgiaDogs.com. You can also pick them up at the venue. I know that tickets are still available for that, but we go in opposite days, men on the first day, women on the second day. Women will double back on Friday, and men will double back in semifinals. Then finals are at 2 o'clock for the men on Sunday. 7 o'clock Sunday night is the women's final at the Dan McGill Tennis Center. So our team, obviously we go at the quarterfinal at 4 o'clock on Friday over there. NCAA Softball Regional out at the Jack, going all weekend long. First game 4:30 on Friday. The Dogs will play Charleston. Game 2, 7 o'clock. Should we win that game, we would turn around and play on that Saturday game at 1 p.m. And then should we win that, we would turn around and play on Sunday at a noon start. So but watch the brackets as they go out there. Tickets certainly available at GeorgiaDogs.com and the Georgia Bulldogs app. But between the NCAA action of tennis and softball, that's what we've got going here this weekend. Good luck to Drake and our women's tennis team. We'd love to see them bring home another national championship, and glad to have this championship right back here where it belongs in Athens, Georgia. Looking forward to great crowds out there all weekend.
0: And does the golf regional start next week?
2: It's next week.
0: Yeah.
2: We can talk about that next week. But yeah, hosting.
0: What's the first day of it? Is it?
2: I believe it's Thursday, but you're going to press me on that.
0: All right,
2: that.
0: I'll get it before we sign
2: You're going to press me on that right
0: no,
2: now.
0: Come on, no.
2: I should have that.
1: How many days until kickoff, Alan?
2: 116.
1: Got it. All right, just making sure.
2: It's looking for, like I said, great to host NCAA championship events, and kudos to our staff and team that have put everything together, and look forward to seeing everybody out all weekend long.
0: Monday, May 18th?
2: Well, there you go.
0: Is that right?
2: It could be.
0: I'm just making sure.
2: It feels like it. It does feel like that's right. It's not on the weekend. You know, most golf courses don't like to give up their weekend for championship events for whatever reason. But no.
0: Okay, so Monday, Tuesday, Wednesday.
2: Monday, Tuesday, Wednesday.
0: So Tuesday morning, we can talk about the first round.
2: We'll see where everybody stands talking about that. You can have his Cuts on Monday to talk about instead of leg off. So there you go.
0: We'll talk with Cuts about all that. As always, great stuff, Alan. Always
2: appreciate
0: good to
2: you
0: see
2: guys.
0: You, my man. We appreciate you. And, Pop Goes the Weasel will never be the same.
2: Go Dogs.
0: Go Dogs.
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0: Up against the Cubs, Colin Ray. Georgia baseball, the Dogs are back at it Thursday night as they play on the road against Auburn. Georgia has already wrapped up the SEC championship yesterday. Georgia catcher Daniel Jackson was named the SEC Player of the Week. Georgia softball back at it Friday, hosting the Athens Regional. You get the top national and local sports stories every 20 minutes. It's Athens, Voice of the Dogs, 960 The Ref.
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0: It's hour number three, second half kickoff of the morning show presented by Piedmont Orthopedics and Sports Medicine, the official healthcare provider of the Georgia Bulldogs. Tony says the Pirates Cove in Daytona got destroyed by the last hurricane.
1: Oh, no.
0: They are still rebuilding it. Tony is just a fountain of information. A fountain of information. So thank you for that, Tony.
1: I feel like sometimes when like a bar like that or something that has legendary status amongst fraternities or certain groups of people gets destroyed by a natural disaster, it's not that hard to raise some funds to say we need a little help down here. Throw in, get it together. It'll be back better and stronger than ever the next go round.
0: You can't let a potential national treasure like something like the Pirates Cove just go away, right? You got to rebuild it. I don't know what it is. I've never been there, but I'm assuming if you've got memories of a place from the 80s or if Tony knows what it is, it must be something.
1: It made Alan Thomas light up.
0: It did. He was laughing. Very much so. So great stuff there. David Logan along with you. If you want to jump on with us, we'd love to hear from you. 706-549-6000 on the Mission Construction Hotline. You can also email 960theref at cmg.com, which we have had some emails roll in. By the way, I did want to mention that we had gotten an email from Kathy. And this is not Kathy in Winder. This is Kathy here in Athens, who says, and we really started something with this ice cream truck thing. She says, because of some show or movie I saw as a kid, I had or have an irrational fear of the ice cream truck and white panel vans.
1: I could see that. I don't have
0: especially the white panel vans.
1: I don't have a specific example, but I think ice cream trucks have been used in movie shows as a facade. The bad guy looks innocent, just selling ice cream to kids. Well, guess what? He's not as innocent as you think he is. So maybe if you see it at a young age, something like that, it'll mess with you.
0: She says she hated to miss everyone at the LLC gathering last night at Loco's and say hello to Alan. So Alan, hopefully Alan's still listening.
1: Kathy says hello, Alan.
0: Yeah. And thank you very much, Kathy. By the way, when she said something about vans, it's not meaning the vans, there was a movie I saw when I was a kid, and it was really scary, but it was about a road rage. And I think it was Spielberg's very first movie. It's a movie called Duel. Have you ever heard of that? Mm-hmm. And it's about a guy who gets terrorized by an 18-wheeler. You never see the person driving the 18-wheeler, but it terrorizes this guy for the whole movie. And it's really, it's a thriller. It really is. And it's like 50 years old now. It was like in the early 70s.
1: 71.
0: Yeah, early 70s, Steven Spielberg movie. It's called Duel.
1: A business commuter is pursued and terrorized by the malevolent, I hate that word.
0: Malevolent.
1: Sorry to say, malevolent driver of a massive tractor trailer. Got a 7.6 on the
0: I hadn't seen it in a long time. It might be something I would be interested to see it again, but I remember as a kid, I did not like that.
1: Don't give it away, but do you remember how it ends by chance? Like, is there a twist at the end? Is there a reveal at the end of what's going on?
0: What I just, like, when I think I just said it on the air. I don't think I thought it. I might have given I don't remember specifically the ending, but I remember that you don't ever find out who's driving that truck. I guess since it's 55 years old, I guess I can go ahead and say a couple of things.
1: You can spoil it.
0: I don't remember the specific ending, but I don't think you... I do remember something happening to the truck, but I don't think you ever know who was driving it. If I remember correctly. And the reason I saw that movie... Now that it's coming back to me, is because the star of the movie, do you still have it in front of you? It was a guy named Dennis Weaver. And he was the guy that was terrorized. And he was on a show in the 70s. He was McCloud. And it was like a country cowboy in New York City. It's like, here's McCloud in this mm-hmm. movie called Duel. I'm going to watch this. And then like 2 hours later, I was like, I wish I hadn't watched this. But anyway, that's my memory. So thank you for that, Kathy. I appreciate that. It's not a bad memory. It's just an interesting memory. All right. Enough of that. But if anyone ever wants to go watch Duel, let us know. Or if you have seen it,
1: you can rent
0: let us
1: it,
0: know that.
1: You can rent it on Amazon Prime for $3.99.
0: It won't be a bad... That's a good $4, $3.99.
1: If I told the missus we're watching Duel tonight, no,
0: don't watch
1: okay?
0: it with Ashley.
1: Don't watch it with
0: she
1: Ashley.
0: She won't like it.
1: My suspicion is Carol this guy's old it. Lady's driving the big rig, trying to figure out where he's going when he says he's going to work. That's my thought.
0: That's Stevie T back in the day. He would have taken the big rig and... Mm-hmm. Done that. All right. 706-549-6000.
1: The Mission Construction Hotline. Let the cold wind blow. Rough night in Jericho. How rough a night was it in Jericho? We'll ask William right now. William, good morning. How are you? Asparagus William, that is. What's up?
0: William.
2: Oh, man. It was a great night in Jericho. If Jericho was Athens, really good time at the LLC second Monday happy hour, and want to thank Dave for coming out and bringing Carol. That was a special treat. You know, people are always excited to see Carol and Dave.
0: She had a great time. She did.
2: Awesome.
0: So thank you for all that. I not to just steal your phone call, but I'm going to steal your phone call for a second. So William Logan did a morning show trivia questionnaire. And did you see any of the questions?
1: You told me some of them.
0: Okay. Did I tell you the one about Vegas?
1: I did not.
0: Okay. So one of the questions was, has Logan ever been to Las Vegas? Agree or disagree? And William was accepting either answer, but I'm like, no, Logan's been to Vegas. We've established.
1: Yeah, I took a cab ride in Vegas.
0: Yeah, I
1: walked into a casino.
0: Placed a bet.
1: I lost money. I took pictures of the Bellagio fountain. I got back in a cab. I think that counts as going.
0: No, absolutely. But I wanted to ask William. I'm not trying to call you out, William. Why did you accept either answer?
2: I accepted either answer because Logan always asks everyone that question. Or not everyone, but Logan asks people that question. Did I go to Vegas? And you all think often yes, and I agree. Yes, I would count that as going to Vegas. But some people disagree. And I needed one question because a number of people ended up telling me that the trivia was too hard. So I needed one question where at least everybody got 2 points.
0: I gotcha. Where everybody got one.
1: And I think the debate of places, I'll give an example. Like I have had a layover in Oakland. I have had a layover in Houston, a layover in Dallas. I'm not a very well-traveled individual. I have never been to Houston, Dallas, or Oakland outside of the airport layover. Those are the ones we do not count.
0: I've had a celebrity encounter with somebody I've never been in a city I've never been to because it happened in the airport that I never left.
1: It's hard to do.
0: So, I don't know.
1: But I appreciate you thinking of us, William.
2: Oh, absolutely. Yeah, it was
1: Vegas?
2: A lot of fun. I mean, it was really cool seeing people think through things. And,
0: Carol even got a few right.
2: Yeah, I mean, some people are like me. They get one question, but it's like the biggest question. I mean, not the biggest question, but something kind of like, you know, out of the blue that nobody else knows. And Dave's friend Gordo. Got one that no one else identified, and that was the playing of Wanted Dead or Alive, and who's the caller when that song plays.
0: He was the only one that knew that was Eric with a K.
2: That's right.
0: So Gord's sharp on the music, though. He knows all that stuff. And by the way, Tony was the winner. Was the winner.
2: I was about to say the inaugural winner of the morning show trivia by the LLC. Was emailer Tony from Winder. And I'd never expected anybody to do as well as he did. He scored 42 points, which means he only got 2 questions wrong. And some questions, well, the final question had 6 parts. Some of them had 4 parts, some 3, some 2. So,
1: William,
2: so Tony,
1: do you still have all the questions in front of you?
2: I pretty much know them. I don't have them right in front of me.
1: Give us a few, if you don't mind. We got a few minutes. If you have a few minutes,
0: give us a few. Yeah, William. Yeah, but it was
1: I'm gonna let William do. Let William give us some of the questions that you were asking at the LLC trivia last night.
2: All right, man, you're putting me on the spot.
1: It's all good.
2: I thought I could remember them. Let's see.
0: One of them was, what are Logan's and Dave's wives' names? And
1: did everybody get that right?
0: Logan's, your answer had, could, there were two acceptable answers for you.
1: For Mrs. Booker or Ashley.
0: There you go.
2: Yeah. Yeah, we clarified you didn't have two wives. It was just two acceptable answers for one wife.
1: That's fair. Well, they that know about each other. Let's just say that.
0: Yeah. Like, I'm over here with Rush Probst. Mm-hmm. Yes.
2: One of the tougher ones was that Jack Bowerly has a title and a iconic walk-up song. So name his title, spell it correctly, name the walk-up song, and then give the official name of the walk-up song, because people think of it as one thing and it's actually two.
1: All right, so my answer for that one is the Emeritus Swim Coach, Georgia Swim Coach. Is that the title?
0: Yeah, Georgia Swim Coach
1: Georgia
0: Emeritus.
1: Georgia Swim Coach Emeritus. And you had to spell Emeritus right?
2: You had to spell Emeritus right.
1: I don't even know. I don't know where to, I'd have to write it out. All right, the walk-up song is the Rocky theme song, but I don't know the official name of that song. Is that what you're getting at?
0: Yeah, yep. It does have a title.
1: I have. Is it Champions or is it a?
0: It's three words.
1: Three words. I honestly, this, I'll learn something right now, William. What is the official title? I do not know.
2: Gonna Fly Now.
1: I've never heard that. But
0: if you listen to it, they sing it in the song.
2: Yeah. Yeah. Once I read that, I was like, yeah, that's what they said.
1: Interesting. Gonna Fly Now. I like that, though.
0: And if you really had wanted to go deep and stump a lot of folks, you could have said, who was the artist of that song? But that would have been going way too deep.
1: Okay.
2: Oh, yeah.
0: Bill Conti.
2: No, we closed it out with playing six walk-up songs, and you had to guess who the caller was. And then if you got that right, you got a bonus point if you named the song as well.
1: I like it.
2: Originally, I was going to do caller, song, and artist. But I figured that was too hard, and so I had to do a call an audible at the last minute and play music instead. Right. And I think that worked out pretty well.
1: Do you remember which ones were used, Dave? What were they?
0: You want me to? I'll write them down and you play them. You How about that?
1: That's fine.
0: All right. So one of them, hopefully you can read my handwriting.
1: All right.
0: Was this one? William, how many people got Rick Dog?
2: Rick Dog was one of the harder ones.
0: Okay.
2: But yeah, people got it, though. I'd say about half the crowd got Rick Dog.
0: All right, this one. By the way, it was good to see this person last night.
1: Stevie T, baby.
0: Yeah.
1: All right.
0: Did that one.
1: Did Stevie T get that one right in his trivia?
2: He did. And shout out to Stevie T because he was there. He helped come up with some of the trivia questions. And, I mean, he was able to stand in like a champ. He was there the whole time and was, you know, really gracious with everyone because we did raise a good chunk of money for him last night, and that was pretty exciting. And he hung out with us well, so I'm glad to see he's able to do that.
0: That was great to see Stevie T and see Selene. All right, here was another one.
3: Derby Smart and his Junkyard Dog!
0: How did that one go? Did everybody know that one?
2: Most people knew that one. I got in trouble with Shanna Banana because she was the only one that pointed out I recently changed my walk-up song.
0: Yeah.
2: And so, you know, I had to give her credit on that one. So I took either answer.
0: Then the one you just mentioned. Only Gordo got. So good work there.
2: And then the final one, I thought I'd really stump people, but a lot more people knew it than I expected.
0: I'm trying to. You got to help. I'm drawing a blank. Was it mine?
2: Yeah, <it's> yours.
1: you hit it hard, man.
0: Yeah, which we don't have hotkey.
1: I don't have that hotkey. Yeah. I got to go look. I'm lazy. Sometimes I don't hotkey things I should.
0: So, was it just five, or was there another one?
2: There was six. And did we not get them all?
0: What is the sixth one?
2: I thought that was six.
0: Oh, I'm missing one. I gave you.
2: Cowboy Ben.
0: Oh, that's right. That's right. Yeah. So I think that one was pretty popular, wasn't it?
2: Yeah, that was another giveaway. And Logan, can you confirm? Do I remember you saying one time that was the first walk-up song
1: The quick story behind all walk-up songs is we had regular callers when I took over this seat back in 2019. We had a call from Cowboy Ben. A long time ago, I used to just write the name of the caller down and on a piece of paper, and I would show Dave, and Dave would be the one that kind of introduced the caller, like live on air. But one day I just randomly decided the song Should Have Been a Cowboy came in my head. I was like, let me just pull this up on YouTube real fast. And instead of telling Dave who was on the phone, I just dropped in that song. And that just led one thing to another, snowballed into the walk-up songs we know today. So Ben, he knows this, he is the original OG walk-up song recipient at 960 The Ref.
2: We were talking about that at the baseball game this weekend, and we also figured out that he and I may be the only two people that y'all have dubbed our nicknames. I don't know if y'all have given other people their nicknames. I think most people come up with them on their own, but both of us, bequested our nicknames, I guess.
1: I hear what you're saying. I'm trying to think of top of my head, if there anybody that we've kind of just dubbed. I know we joke around with Eric Saint with a K, or did you come up with Eric with a K? Like, that's...
0: Yeah, because I was using that to distinguish him from... There was another Eric. So,
1: but that's very organic. It just happened.
2: Yeah.
1: But,
2: yeah.
1: So that
2: yeah.
1: one.
2: And Eric with a K fully embraced it. So mm-hmm. That's good.
0: Yes, it is. Very good.
2: Yeah.
0: And I was going to say... Yeah,
1: what about Eddie from Ackworth? Did he...
0: Is that a nickname?
1: Has he always just said... Well, it is and it isn't. It's a factual where he's from, but it's kind of been adopted as just his name, Eddie from Ackworth.
0: I wish I had had a video of Carol's face when I was trying to explain to her why we call him Asparagus William, or call you Asparagus William. It was a weird look. Like, really?
2: Yeah, for somebody who doesn't quite follow, she doesn't follow all that with the Jeremy Pruitt saga.
0: I know.
2: I'm sure it's a little tough to match.
0: Exactly.
2: But that's funny. Yeah, and I'll never forget that, because Dave, you said, if you're not careful, we might start calling you Asparagus William. And I said, hey, if it helps me get known, just go ahead and do it. And you asked, you're like, you really wouldn't mind that? Like, are you sure?
0: And here you are.
2: You really want to be called that?
0: I'm glad you've embraced it.
2: There's so many versions that when Strap Dog's around, like the Produce Man, Produce Section.
0: I know, right? And by the way, the university, did they release it yesterday? You may know more about it than I do. Shanna was saying something about Strap Dog's video that the university has put out when he was the fan of the game last week or the week before.
2: Yeah, his Modelo video.
0: Yeah.
1: In a second, I'll play the audio.
0: Yeah, we'll play the audio here in a minute. But yeah, that's pretty cool.
2: Yeah, it's really good. It's a really nice one. It's not too crazy, so it's very good. Anybody can watch it.
0: Awesome.
2: Unlike many things Strap Dog does.
0: Well, William, thank you for hitting everything up, and the stuff for Stevie T was very nice. Thanks to Micah in Elberton, who donated the beef jerky, and I know a lot of folks love that. And you were telling me, I'll go ahead and say this on the air, Micah wasn't there last night, but you were saying he really wants constructive feedback on his jerky, correct?
2: Absolutely, yeah, man. When I got home, I got the chance to sit down and have some, and it was really good. I sent him a text, and I said, I can't come up with any criticism. This is great.
1: He
2: somehow, like, balances the salt taste without the salt being just overbearing, like a lot of the package, the stuff you get in the store, just so much salt in it. And it's just amazing. It's really good.
1: It may be seasonal. We may be too late in the year for it, but did Micah have any of his lemon pepper deer jerky by chance?
2: He hasn't done that all yet. Right. Let me tell you. He was definitely inspired by the popularity and the demand on this one. He'll be doing this again in the future.
1: The next time he has lemon pepper deer jerky, Dave, William, do not tell Micah this. Okay, I'll keep this between the three of us. I would pay double what he asks for that lemon pepper deer jerky, but I just don't want to. So don't let him know that.
2: I won't let him know, but. But yeah, I remember he donated this, and we set the price in order to raise money for Stevie T. So it was worthwhile. And I did want to mention too that in addition to the raffle winner emailer Tony from Winder, we also did a drawing of all those who participated, and that lucky winner was Clemson Andy. So he wasn't too good at the trivia, but since he showed up, he won. Since he showed up, he was a winner.
0: I told Andy, I go, you know, in a weird, bizarro world, I'm glad I'm not Georgia David in Clemson. And maybe that, a lot of us. So I appreciate him being Clemson Andy in Athens.
2: Absolutely.
0: Even Cousin Tara said he's a nice guy. Or she sounds like he's a nice guy. And she doesn't like anyone that has anything to do with Clemson.
2: They would get along real well.
0: Oh, yeah. Absolutely. Absolutely.
2: Hey, quick public service announcement. Don't come down Millage out by the track and softball field because it is haywire.
0: Again?
2: I think this is when they're hosting the high school track meet. And there are thousands of people at the end of Millage right now.
0: So it's happening again. We brought it up with Alan Thomas in the 7 o'clock hour, but there's a lot of folks rolling in here that aren't UGA or Athenian related or whatever I'm trying to say. So a lot of folks maybe come in Athens for the first time. So if you are in a position where you can avoid going over there, definitely avoid going over there.
1: Head to the
2: interview. I should have listened closer this morning.
0: Absolutely. All right, William. Thanks again. We appreciate you, my man. Great stuff last night.
2: Go Dawgs.
0: Go in blood. Rough night in Jericho. Yep. That's right.
1: Jericho is a rough town.
0: One of the other questions was about our dogs' names. And then,
1: is it who would win in a fight?
0: And then I think it was Sherry that said, oh, wait a minute, what about CeCe? I said, well, that was an acceptable answer. I don't think a lot of people realize CeCe is no longer with the Johnstons.
1: She's alive.
0: Oh, yeah. She's in a different place, and I hope it's all good.
1: Stevie T's up. Good morning, Stevie T. He sent me all the questions if you want to run through them real fast. I'm trying to think if there's anything that would have stumped me. We're hosting the show.
0: I think you would have known them all.
1: Here's rules. We'll just run through these real quick. You just mentioned Dave and Logan's dogs are often in studio guests. What are the names of the dogs? 1 point for each in Kingsley and Ringo. But you're saying CeCe was an accepted answer.
0: Yeah.
1: All right. Number two, the morning show ends each broadcast with co-hosts sharing something. What do they share? And that is, what have they learned?
0: Mm-hmm.
1: Number three, frequent Friday guest, former UGA football player Russ Tanner enjoys giving food reviews.

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1: And for 1 point, what's the name of the current minor league baseball team in that town? I'm looking at it, but I would have known it was the Spartan Burgers, which I love.
2: The Spartan Burgers.
1: That was one of those that we discovered. It may have been on air when we discovered it, but it took like 90 seconds to be like, you know what? I actually like it a little more than I first thought. And then you started looking at the logos of the Spartan Burgers, and you're like, man, they're kind of onto something.
2: They did it right, I think.
1: Did a good job with it. Number seven, what did UGA students attending basketball games call Jesse Sweaterman Kenny before dubbing him Sweaterman? I'm not sure I would have gotten this one, actually. Jumpin' Jack.
2: Jumpin' Jack.
1: I don't remember that. I'm not recalling this in my like useless knowledge right now, so I'm not sure I would have gotten that one right. All right, number eight, a young woman is a part-time co-host of the show. Correctly spell her name and the names of each member of her immediate family that are, it's kind of cutting off here. Okay, just spelled right. And it is obviously Annika, spelled A-N-N-I-K-A. And then her father, Bucky, mom, April, and brother, Reese.
2: Yep.
1: I guess I would have spelled Reese right, but I'm looking at it. I'm assuming I would have. I'm not sure I would have put the C in.
2: Well, we assume that's correct.
1: Yeah, we assume. I don't know.
2: Ashley wasn't spelled correctly.
1: That's a good point. All right, number nine was name the title given by Dave and the walk-up song played for the frequent caller Jack Barrow. We just went over this.
2: Yeah, we went over that one.
1: All right, and then number 10 was the multiple choice. When Dave lived in Spartanburg, there's a diner that he talks about having a chili cheese aplenty as one of the specials. What is the name of that diner? I don't think I would have gotten that one, Dave.
2: That was actually multiple choice. Hmm. You wouldn't have gotten it with multiple choice.
1: I'm looking. This is a little bit cut off. Give me the multiple choices.
2: One of them was
1: Arnold's Diner.
2: Arnold's Diner, which was obviously from Happy Days. There was Peach Blossom Diner. There was Beacon, and I can't remember what the other one was.
1: Was it Peach Blossom Diner from 90210? Am I making that up?
2: The Peach Pit.
1: The Peach Pit. Okay.
2: Now here's the thing. I don't know if this was a coincidence. There is a place in Spartanburg called the Peach Blossom Diner, and I didn't know if they went and looked up places.
1: Yeah, they probably did, so they could have a couple.
2: Yeah, but it's the Beacon.
1: The Beacon.
2: Which horrified Carol when she went to eat there once. We hadn't been back.
1: Sometimes hometown, childhood, or youthful things need to just kind of stay there. They don't need to be shared with others. You just keep it to yourself.
2: My favorite place that's still there is the Sugar and Spice. Mm. But that's similar but different. They had Greek food as well as hamburgers and all that stuff.
1: There was a hole in the wall, one of those places with Russ Tanner would like, on the corner of Gloucester Road and Highway 29, a few miles from Berkmar High School, called Bubba's Biscuits. And I don't
2: Sounds
1: think
2: good.
1: Bubba's, it's currently still a barbecue place, but it's not no longer Bubba's Biscuits. But man, a few of the guys every once in a while on a Friday morning before school would meet there and get a chicken, egg, and cheese biscuit. Mm. Lord have mercy. And it had good barbecue in the afternoons, too, but those biscuits in the morning were legit. Bubba's Biscuits, no longer. R.I.P.
2: It's a big choice. The first thing you're going to eat each day, it's a big choice, so it's a lot of responsibility for breakfast places.
1: Lawrenceville, Georgia.
2: Quick email before we go to the break. Jeremy says, thank you Asparagus mail. William. One for all you do for the LLC, but more recently, traffic reporter. I'm headed to Augusta. And to avoid this stupid new intersection at Lexington Highway and the bypass, I was going to go past the track and out millage. I will now avoid that.
1: Now, hold on. You said Jeremy?
2: Jeremy. Yeah.
1: That new intersection at Lexington and the bypass is actually really efficient and good. What's wrong with it?
2: That's what I've heard.
1: It's fantastic. Now, it spent 18 years getting it to where it is now, but it's done and it's beautiful. It's great.
2: Yeah. Jeremy, you got some splaining to do. Yeah.
1: Does he know it's no longer under construction? Maybe that's what he was thinking.
2: I don't know.
1: That they've still got 18,000 dump trucks over there. No, man, it's done and it's beautiful. It's real and it's fabulous.
2: Yes, it is. I like that. All right, it's 8:34.
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0: right, morning show 960, The Ref, presented by Piedmont Orthopedics and Sports Medicine, the official healthcare provider of them dogs. That would have been a good trivia question. Who is the title sponsor of the morning show? Yeah. Who would have come up with Piedmont Orthopedics and Sports Medicine? And bonus point if they would have said the official healthcare provider of the 2026 SEC baseball champion Georgia Bulldogs. I would have given 2 points for that.
1: Yeah.
0: Next time we'll write some deep trivia for you, William. All right, and speaking of those SEC baseball champions, let's pay off our tees. Here's what the special, I saw this was tweeted on May the 8th. When was May the 8th, Dave? That was Friday?
1: That was Friday.
0: Friday, they tweeted, this is from Georgia Bulldogs, at UGA Athletics. I think across all of their social medias, but I'm looking at the specific Twitter account of at UGA Athletics. On May 8th, and there's a great video that goes along with this, including some strap dog in the kind of meeting room there at Georgia, but here's what the audio for that sounded like. Here's a minute and 4 seconds of strap
1: dog.
0: This
1: is awesome.
2: My name is John Parker, and I'm known as Strap Dog. My very first game was 1998, and I became a season ticket holder in 2000. It's the closeness of the players, the parents, especially the parents, because I run the tailgate and meeting the parents and everything. It's really great. They're like me, you know. It's not one game. You're here for the whole weekend. To be recognized of what you do over and over and over again gives you a sense of

0: super fan. That is what I do. You can't fight that. I mean, that's just perfect for me.
1: Well done, Strap.
2: Yeah, man.
1: Here's my one problem with that. Kind of feels like fake news. That was a tamed down light version of the Strap Dog we know on Thursday mornings here on the morning show. I'm kidding. It was beautifully well done.
2: They needed to
1: let
2: him sign it off with one of his classic Go Dogs.
1: Which they did a Go Dogs. They had the whole crew doing it, but they needed a good radio version of Strap Dog. You're going down, you wretched flea bags. You're going down, wool buzzard. In fact, I've already made the determination. When we hear from Strap Dog Thursday at 8:30, his walk-up song will be his Auburn Sucks in its entirety because we are playing Auburn. That it'll be game day on Thursday.
2: Perfect.
1: So we'll get that fired up Thursday morning. Are we going to talk to Coach Thursday? It is travel morning, so we'll.
2: I hope, but I don't know. We'll see.
1: We'll see what happens. All right, 706-549-6000 on the Mission Construction Hotline.

0: a good trivia. Whose walk-up song is Blackberry Smoke? You hear Georgia? Our man Carl in Dawson. Carl, good morning, buddy. How are you?
1: Morning, champs.
0: Yeah, I was listening very intently when you said that because you did not say good morning, champs. You said morning, champs. We talked about that this morning, Carl, if you missed it.
1: Yeah, somebody used to tell me if I said good morning, they would say, don't start that rumor.
0: I respect that.
1: I just started saying morning.
2: That's a good way of looking at it.
0: Yeah, good morning.
2: Morning doesn't commit you to good or bad. It just commits you to the morning. I like that.
1: Yeah. Most of the time I have okay mornings, but that don't sound right.
2: Yeah, that's a weird greeting. Hey, Carl, how's it going? Okay morning. That wouldn't make sense.
0: Do you always, I guess I probably do this out of habit. Someone says, hey, how's it going? Or how you doing? I always quick and say, yeah, hanging in there. Like that leaves nothing to no answer. Hanging in there. That could be good. That could be bad. That could be indifferent. Just kind of, hanging in there.
1: I think it's pretty indifferent.
0: Yeah.
1: But that's most of my life,
0: I hear you.
1: Hanging in there.
0: Well, how are you this morning, Carl? Are you hanging in there or are you having a good morning or a little bit of both?
1: Well, I mainly called because Dave said, I hope Carl was listening. He should know the answer to that question.
2: I know. I apologize. That was offensive. I know you were listening, so thank you.
0: I've often thought, I wish we could track this, and there's no way to do this, obviously. I wish we could track to see which listener listened to the most minutes annually of the morning show. And it does count to go back and listen on demand. If you listen to everything on demand, that counts as a full show, all minutes accounted for. But between you, Carl, I'd throw Tony and Winder out there, Clay, Asparagus Williams, Stevie T, and Strapdog. Like, those are my leading candidates for those that listen to the most of the morning show. Would you say you're in that neighborhood?
1: Unless I oversleep.
0: It happens.
1: I listen all 4 hours.
0: Good.
1: I have my coffee with the morning show every day.
0: Thanks, Carl.
2: Well, thank you, Carl. We appreciate that.
0: I have my morning coffee with you every day, Carl. Come to
2: same here.
1: Yeah, that fits in just right, don't it?
2: It is weird. It is a little weird, though, when someone will tell me, I shower with you every day. I'm like, whoa, hey-o.
1: Hey, oh, no. Better have a big bathtub.
2: But I think that's funny. Yeah, but the morning coffee, we appreciate it.
1: Yeah, I'm so proud of Jeff. Also, he going to be the voice of the Dawgs for football. I think that's awesome. I've been kind of giving him the business about it, but I'm really proud of him.
2: Well, I know, and he's told me this, so I'm not making it up. He always loves on the call-in shows, whether it's in the Dog Talk before the game or if it's on the call-in show afterwards. He always loves when you call in. He can't wait to hear what you got to say. So I know he'll appreciate that.
1: Yeah, most of the time I call him Professor.
2: And he's good with that.
1: He knows all about Georgia football, I tell you what.
2: He knows a couple of facts. Yes, he does.
1: He's probably forgotten more than I figured out yet.
2: That's okay. I know he loves him some Carl from Dawson.
1: I'm really proud of them baseball guys, too. I mean, I wasn't expecting much from the Braves this year, so I didn't really listen to spring baseball like I usually do. But I was listening to the Georgia Bulldogs.
2: So you're saying you weren't locked in as much on the Braves as you thought you would be, or you have become more locked in on the Braves?
1: I have now, but okay. I didn't. For the Grapefruit League, I didn't really pay it much mind. And I was listening to Georgia, and it was very entertaining.
2: Well, it's been a fun first quarter of the season for the Braves. There's no doubt about that. It's been a fun fall, a fun spring with the Diamond Sports. There's no doubt about that. Yep.
1: I still say you and Jeff are the best in the business.
2: Well, that's very nice of you. Appreciate that. We've been doing it so long. We love it. We just have a knowledge of it, and it's just fun to do. And we love the players, and Those guys work their butt off. The coaches, everybody, all the everybody, you know, the managers. I mean, you name it. They deserve it. They work very hard for this, so we're happy for them.
1: You can tell during the broadcast how much y'all love it too. I mean, that's what makes it good to me. Y'all really love it, and y'all really into it.
2: And have been for a long time, so it makes seasons like this that much sweeter. There's no doubt.
1: Yes, sir. That's great stuff.
2: Well, thank you, Carl. We appreciate it. And people like you, too, we appreciate that. So please don't forget that.
1: I just mainly wanted you to know that I was listening to you.
2: Why was I even saying that? A moment of insanity. That's my fault there. I'm sorry.
1: You just need more coffee or something.
2: Hey, that's a good idea. Maybe headed that way at the next break. Thank you, Carl. We love you, my man. We appreciate you.
1: Love y'all. Go Dawgs.
2: All right, go Dawgs. Carl from Dawson. Back to the phones on the Mission Construction Hotline, 706-549-6000.
0: One of our newer walk-up songs.
3: Yeah, baby.
0: There he is, Dave Tess. You know who this is.
2: Yes.
3: This is Randy from Crawford.
0: Randy in Crawford.
3: Yeah.
0: Randy, what's going on this morning, man? Great to hear a little nitty-gritty dirt, man, every time you call.
3: You got that right.
0: Yes, sir.
3: Can I say that Auburn sucks?
0: Absolutely. Say it twice if you want to.
3: Auburn sucks. Now, I've got an Auburn story for you.
0: All right.
3: Now, this has been many years ago. You know, I'm a little storyteller here. A buddy of mine that I grew up in high school with, he was in the Army, and he flies Cobra helicopters in Alabama. And his son walked on at Auburn, and Gus Malzone gave him a scholarship.
0: Oh, no. That happened last time.
2: With Randy?
0: Yeah. Is he on the...
2: Why is it only... Like, we can talk to Carl for 20 minutes. We can talk to William for 20 minutes. But then we have some that just won't stay on. I don't understand why that is.
0: Is this Randy?
2: Nope.
0: No,
2: hello?
0: Not Randy. Is this Randy?
2: Caller.
0: All right, maybe not Randy.
2: Identify yourself.
0: I'm sorry. It might be a tower around town that they connect
2: to.
0: We don't have the answers.
2: Nobody knows.
0: So I'm not going to even try to speculate. Randy, I apologize.
2: Sorry, Randy.
0: Try this one more time. Randy, is this you?
3: It's me.
0: All right. Maybe I'm going to talk a little faster. I don't have an explanation for what happens, but give us your story as quick as you can.
3: Okay. So anyway, my buddy calls me and says, hey, why don't you come down for the Georgia football game? And I said, well, yeah, yeah. And he goes, well, you can sit in friends and family with me. And so I said, oh, my God. So anyway, I took my daughter with me. We were sitting there. I had to wear an orange shirt because I was in friends and family. And underneath, I had my G's. As the game is going on, we had this big tailgate. I mean, it was it's a long story, but anyway, you know, the huge tailgate thing. So I'm sitting there in friends and family, and every time Georgia did something good, I just kind of put my hands between my knees and lightly clapped, okay? So right before halftime, I said, you know, Doug, I got to go. I got to get out of here. I can't stand it. I got to bark. I got to, you know, I got to do this and I got to do that. So he said, okay, there's a lot of alcohol involved, okay? So I leave and I'm walking around campus, can't find the tailgate, and two girls on a golf cart from Auburn said, hey, you need a ride? And I said, hell yeah, I do. So we found my tailgate, which is like five tents, you know, big screen TVs and all this and all that. And this is the year when, and you guys may be able to remember this, but Isaiah McKenzie either returned a punt or...
0: I'm sorry. I don't know.
2: I feel bad.
0: Like we did something, but we didn't.
2: I don't understand it, but some people cut off and some don't. That's all I can say.
0: Email us, Randy. We would like to know the end of the story. 960theref@cmg.com. I know it's frustrating for him, and it's equally as frustrating for us. I assure you of that.
2: Mm-hmm. Agreed.
0: That's all I got to say.
2: All right. Well, let's take a quick break. We'll come back and put the finishing touches here on this third hour of the morning show. It's 8:51.
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2: 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Hey, we know them. The SEC champion in baseball, Georgia Bulldogs. Yes, sir. Dave and Logan along with you. Got another hour to go. Kind of cleaning up what we had going on here in the 8 o'clock hour. We are stumped on the phones.
0: I want to know the ending of Randy's story.
2: I know, right?
0: 960theref@cmg.com, Randy, please.
2: Yes, exactly. So here's Jeremy's counter to the intersection over there. What is it? Lexington Road.
9: You got mail.
2: And the bypass. He says, old man yelling at cloud warning. Maybe it's the people that go into that intersection similarly as they do roundabouts. Nobody knows what's going on, and you tell me where there's another intersection that has three right turn lanes, and it's not clear what each of them do until you've been through it about four or five times. I think just because it's better than it was doesn't mean it's good, but it is better than having all the construction going on. Jeremy.
0: I'll allow it. He's right. There is a little confusion when you go through the intersection. The greatest thing they did at that intersection, though, was to make the far right-hand turn, getting off of the loop, is dedicated solely to going to College Station Road. not College Station. What is the road over there? I'm drawing
2: Lexington.
0: Lexington is the main highway, but then immediately.
2: Oh yeah, yeah. To
0: go back over towards like the
2: Barnett
0: local,
2: or is it Gainesville
0: Barnett
2: or
0: Barnett Shoals?
2: Yeah.
0: When the lane that is dedicated to that, where there's like a barrier where that's the only thing they can do is go on Barnett Shoals, is beautiful because that used to be such a bottleneck.
2: Right.
0: Of people that would have had to go through the intersection, get on Lexington Road for like 35 feet, and then have to make another right at the light to go to Barnett Shoals. Yeah, that was beautiful. But I hear your point, Jeremy. There are some little bit confusion when you go through the intersection. What lane am I supposed to be in right now? But I've never had a problem figuring it out very quickly. But you said that too. It's all good. I get what you're saying.
2: Once you've been through it a couple of times, or people start getting more and more used to it, when I go, like, so when we've been flying some of these baseball road trips, the Waze, I've been started using the Waze just in case there's traffic issues. And it now takes me up to the next exit. So it doesn't even get me off of the bypass there at that. It says go to the next one and then cut across. And it actually does work pretty good. Mm-hmm. So that's another way to avoid that intersection if you want to do that. Mm-hmm. Just throwing it out there.
0: A lot of ways to avoid.
2: Exactly.
0: Just stay off 316 for 4 or 5 years and it'll be better when you come back.
2: Hey, I meant to say this to you yesterday and I forgot. So I think it was Friday early afternoon. The guys that are building the intersection down here, they did indeed. Mm-hmm. They had like 10 tables set up. They were all sitting out of the tables. There was a guy giving a speech of some sort. They had the cookers going and they had a big old team eating meeting.
0: Yeah, I don't know what they were eating, but it smelled delicious. Yeah. And there was a lot of it, whatever it was, man.
2: Yeah.
0: You know, I saw a couple of those Rectechs. That's what I have, the smoker I have.
2: Yeah.
0: It's a big, fancy, nice machine, man. They make some good stuff.
2: But yeah, they had a big old, it was like a late lunch, early day. I don't know what it was, but a big Friday shindig.
0: I wish they would do it every Friday.
2: That's, and invite us.
0: Well, that too, but just seeing how hard that crew works every single day, man, I don't know what their lunch breaks look like. But my gosh, if you have that set up where they are, I would park that smoker there, and every single day I would throw a Boston butt or two on that smoker around midnight, have that thing ready, you know, mid-afternoon, because that's about the time frame. Every day. Make me the foreman. Just make me the galley or the chef over there.
2: And since we're talking about traffic, I'll throw this out again. Still keep trying to get everybody ready. But apparently next month, I don't know the date, but you will not be able to access 316 from Jimmy Daniel Road on either side. And vice versa. You won't be able to get off of 316 onto Jimmy Daniel Road from either side. It may be that way through the rest of the year.
0: Mm-hmm.
2: So start getting mentally ready for that. But it's definitely coming.
0: I'm trying to get mentally ready for it.
2: I know. So Logan will have to come in a different way to work. I will too. It affects us. So it's just something to kind of get ready for. All right, we got one more hour to go. It's 8:58.
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7: This is David Johnston, and I love this time of year. 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
22: Hello, everyone.
23: Wendigo, Wendigo, Wendigo, Wendigo, Wendigo, Wendigo, Wendigo, Wendigo, Wendigo, Wendigo, Wendigo, Wendigo, Wendigo. You have one lap to go.
24: Every time an opportunity presents itself, you will say yes.
25: Yeah, yeah, yeah, yeah, yeah.
24: So
26: we can? No?
27: Yes. Yes.
26: Sweet.
27: You can make them.
26: I knew it. Okay, you guys are not going to regret this.
28: Yeah. I'm going to have to go ahead and sort of disagree with you there.

0: talking about your lady.
1: Of a favorite song. So while she lays,
0: it's the morning show presented by Pina Coladas.
2: Yeah, I love them.
0: I know we talked about that. Actually presented by Piedmont. Sports Medicine, the official healthcare provider of the Bulldogs. I still can't remember if I've said that on the air or not. I know we talked about it. I don't think I've ever had a pina colada.
2: You could change it today if you wanted to.
0: You had a strawberry daiquiri.
2: Yeah, those are delicious too.
0: Yeah.
2: You could change it tonight or tomorrow or Friday, Saturday, or Sunday, whenever you wanted.
0: Could get a pina colada machine and put it in my office.
2: I love margaritas. They're one of my go-tos, but I think when I'm on a cruise ship in the Caribbean specifically and on one of these stops, I tend to reach for the pina colada more than anything else. An unbelievably refreshing, delicious beverage, and if you make it the right way, put a little smile on your face at the same time. I'm very pro pina colada.
0: Yes.
2: So if my lady is too, I guess we could not have to seek other people, I guess is what Rupert Holmes is trying to tell me. So I suggest it. I know merely a suggestion. I can't make you do it, but if you ever wanted to come in with a review of your first pina colada, I think that'd be very fascinating radio.
0: What is the main alcohol in that drink?
2: Rum.
0: Rum. Okay.
2: It's a little mixture of coconut and pineapple.
0: I could at some point try that.
2: If you wanted to challenge me for a drink that I've never had, we could do it at the same time and have a really fun segment about it.
0: Have you ever had a Mai Tai?
2: I have. Okay. In first class of a Delta plane.
0: And did you like it?
2: On the way to Hawaii. I'm not going to say yes, and I'm not going to say no. It's very an indifferent drink.
0: So is that like the drink of Hawaii? Because we were out there. Probably. It was Mai Tais everywhere. So I tried one. And, I mean, I took a sip out of my stepson's. I didn't like it.
2: I'm reminding myself a Mai Tai is a dark rum orange curacao, which I actually use in my margaritas I make. Orange curacao is good. Fresh lime juice and something called Orgeat, O-R-G-E-A-T, a sweet almond syrup. I'm not familiar with what that is.
0: Yeah. I got nothing on that.
2: No. I've had a couple. I'm not reaching for it for like out of my way if there's other options.
0: Right.
2: But I love the Mai Tais,
0: pina coladas, daiquiris, drinks that make you think of umbrellas and that kind of thing.
2: When we were on the Alaska cruise several years ago, a couple of years back, we had one of those drink packages the whole week on the boat. And my, let's see, at the time would have been either 12 or 13-year-old nephew who was with us. He had the drink package too, the kids' version of it, obviously. Yeah. And he could get whatever he wanted. But it took him a couple of days to realize, and we kind of pushed him to say, you can get one of these fancy drinks you see around the boat, and you can tell the bartender no alcohol. He obviously won't do it for you anyway. He knows you're 12 years old just by just by looking at you. But your drink package includes fancy drinks without alcohol. And once he realized he could get one of those like strawberry daiquiris with obviously no alcohol, he thought that was the coolest thing on earth. And I think he probably went through 10 a day once he realized that he could do it. And it was pretty funny to watch him enjoy the heck out of it. For him, it's just like a slushy.
0: Yeah.
2: It was great.
0: I know. Very tasty.
2: He thought that was awesome.
0: It's like a Shirley Temple or a Rory Rogers.
2: The missus and I are slightly jealous. We got to do that really cool cruise back at Christmas, the Viking thing we've talked about.
0: Yep.
2: But this Saturday, all my nieces and nephews, Noah, the nephew, he was on the Alaska tour with us, or cruise. No other nieces and nephews were. It was just him. But Campbell, Marty, and Gloria, Dave.
0: Yeah.
2: They are all headed down to Port Canaveral on Saturday to get on the big old Disney boat with the in-laws. And it'll be their first time ever doing anything like that.
0: So I guess they're going to love it.
2: And I think the boat they're getting on is like the newest of the fleet, like the brand new. And it'll be, I think it's sailed last year for the first time. And it looks pretty nice. I'm not going to lie. But they're going to go live their best lives on the seas next week on a Disney cruise. That's going to blow their minds, man. They've never done anything like that in their lives. It's going to be awesome to hear about.
0: But that sounds like a great time. They're going to be pirates.
2: And I don't know if they have the drink package, but if they do, I can see those girls with their strawberry daiquiris, and Noah will teach them the ways. This is how it's done when you're on one of these boats. It's going to be a good time.
0: So I noticed you had mentioned earlier about the NFL schedule release coming up on Thursday. Apparently there was something this morning that let us know that the Broncos and Chiefs will play September 14 in the first game of ESPN's Monday Night Football schedule. So they hadn't said where.
2: All right.
0: They have let us know that the first Monday Night Football game, September 14th, will be the Broncos and the Chiefs.
2: So they're division rivals, right? Aren't they division? So we don't know. It doesn't say where the game is?
0: Nope.
2: Interesting.
0: But I'm assuming this is one of those that, would you think the NFL has consulted with the Chiefs physicians and they're telling them that they think Patrick Mahomes will be ready to play? I would assume that has a lot to do.
2: Yeah, I probably think you're onto something there. Probably
0: got
2: think
0: the torn ACL and all the stuff. Mm-hmm. Will they have Taylor Swift? Are they getting married this summer? She and Kelsey?
2: Paging Annika.
0: Yeah, I don't know.
2: Paging Haley that used to work here. She's probably invited. Or thinks that she's invited. Haley's awesome.
0: Things we don't know, but I didn't know if they'll have the Kelseys, or will he take her name, or will they just be Travis and Taylor, whatever they are. Tracy. No, whatever. I don't know what they
2: come up with something.
0: Yeah.
2: July 3rd, they're going to get married.
0: This July?
2: This July. Oh, wow. They're reportedly, this is all the TMZ reports, in New York City.
0: Okay.
2: Near her longtime home in Tribeca.
0: Okay.
2: That's all I got.
0: Okay. That's plenty. That's plenty. So that'll be a factor, I would assume.
2: I still like the idea that they didn't do it, but when she released an album or something a year ago, there should have been like a Willy Wonka golden ticket or two to let you go to that wedding. Hmm. You talk about the Swifties buying every CD record, whatever they buy these days, off the shelf. I know vinyls are in and always will be. I don't know if people buy CDs anymore.
0: Yeah.
2: I don't think they
0: do. I don't know.
2: Cars don't have CD players anymore. Yeah, I don't know. Yeah. There's been a few games released.
0: Well, I was
2: going to
0: say, we know the Sunday, the first Sunday night game. Mm-hmm. It's going to be the Cowboys at the Giants. So that'll be on Sunday, September 13th. So the Sunday before the first Monday night game. And then we also know that the first Thursday game will be the Bills and the Lions. And that'll be on September 17th. So the Bills-Lions, and that one will be, again, like it has been on Prime, the Thursday Prime game. So in the order of their coming on, NBC Sunday night, Giants-Cowboys, ESPN Monday night is the Chiefs and the Broncos. And then you've got the first Thursday game, Bills Lions. If I'm saying that right.
2: That's
0: all I got.
2: Right, here's, I'm finding this out right now. So tomorrow morning, hopefully while we're on air, all the international games will be announced, the opponents. We know a lot of we know the Falcons will play one of their designated home games in Madrid, Spain. That came out months ago. We've known that.
0: Mm-hmm.
2: We don't know the opponent. We don't know when on the schedule that will be. But tomorrow morning on the NFL Network's Good Morning Football, Wednesday, this is tomorrow, they will announce all the international games. So hopefully we'll have that on air to react to that. If not, we'll certainly react to it on Thursday morning. But Thursday night at 8 o'clock is the official release time. They will have a show, I guess, on the NFL Network. But the fun of tomorrow night, or Thursday night, is the social media creativity of all 32 teams, how they come up with their releasing of the schedules. Then we'll all have it in nice helmet schedule form and all that good stuff. We'll find out the primetime games the Falcons get, if any. I'll predict this. I don't think the Falcons are a huge draw right now. The quarterback situation's a mess. I know we got new coaches, new stuff, new energy around the Falcons. I accept that. I know that's factual. But with Penix still being hurt, Tua, the assumed starter when the season starts, I mean, I guess the latest I've heard is Penix is progressing well, all the things that you want to hear about recovering from an injury. But I still would make a bet right now that he does not start the first couple, 3, 4, 5, even 6 weeks of the season.
0: Yeah.
2: I just don't see it happening. So I don't know if these schedule makers, those that designate those primetime games early on, I'm not talking flex end of season, I'm talking like the Monday nights, whatever. I don't think they're itching to get the Falcons on right now. So don't be surprised for a whole lot of 1 o'clock and 4 o'clock kickoffs on Sundays coming up with the upcoming schedule. Now, every team plays at least one Thursday night game. Doesn't have to be at home. It could be a home or road, but every team plays at least one Thursday night game on primetime every year. So there will be one of those on the Falcons schedule, we know. But other than that, I mean, maybe a Monday night surprise or something, but I'm not expecting it is what I'm hinting at here.
0: No, it doesn't feel like it. And I don't even know, what is like the early over-unders for the Falcons? I think I saw maybe an 8.5 or a 9, which sounds about right.
2: Yeah. I wouldn't expect a whole lot more with the quarterback
0: situation. I think that's the division, too. I think that's like every team in the division.
2: Mm-hmm. Here is the opponents for the Falcons, in case you need a reminder. So we obviously will play home and homes with the Panthers, the Saints, and the Bucks. That we know. Every year.
0: Mm-hmm.
2: The cross-division draw this year is the NFC South and the NFC North. So the Falcons will host the Bears and the Lions in Mercedes-Benz Stadium, unless one of those winds up being in Madrid. We'll find that out tomorrow morning. But we will host, as of now, host the Bears and Lions in the Benz. The Falcons will travel to Lambeau to take on the Packers and Minnesota to take on the Vikings. Those are both road games in Green Bay and Minnesota. Let me try to unpack this. I don't have the specifics. What teams were matched up with the Falcons based on our finish last year? Because I know that's how it all intertwines.
0: Yeah.
2: The Falcons last year finished third place in the NFC South. The other opponents on the schedule right now are the Baltimore Ravens, the Cincinnati Bengals, the Cleveland Browns, and the Pittsburgh Steelers, the 49ers, the Washington Commanders, and the Kansas City Chiefs. So of those teams, how many of those finished third? And I got the standings in front of me right now. So let me toggle back and forth. Ravens, Browns, Bengals, Steelers, 49ers, Commanders, Chiefs. Let's see here. All right, the Commanders did finish in third place, I can confirm. The 49ers finished in third place today. The Baltimore Ravens were a second place team. Cincinnati's a third place team in their divisions last year. So there's a few out. Oh, and Kansas City was also a third place team, believe it or not. They were 6-11 last year. That hurts. It hurts. They were 1-7 on the road.
0: Let me see who's feeling sorry for them. Yeah, I'm not finding anybody.
2: Sorry, Charles. We love you, man. Our IT guy is big Chiefs guy. In fact, his dog's name is Casey.
0: He's awesome.
2: Beautiful dog.
0: Yeah.
2: What is Casey?
0: He's like a miniature,
2: like a miniature Lassie, but there's a name for it.
0: Yeah.
2: There's a name for
0: it's
2: it.
0: It's a miniature Lassie. He's awesome.
2: What is Lassie? I'm drawing a blank right now. What is Lassie? What is the type of dog? And as soon as you say it, I'll say, oh, of course.
0: I'd say Collie.
2: Collie, yeah. Sheltie, is that the miniature Collie?
0: Yeah, Shetland Collie. Maybe that's what it is.
2: I think they just call them Shelties.
0: A miniature Shetland Collie.
2: Okay.
0: Yeah, he's cool, though, man. He's got some, he's cool.
2: Yeah, Sheltie, Sheltie, I think is what they go by.
0: Yeah.
2: But Sheltie's pretty cool. But anyway, the Falcons, that'll be your schedule when it's announced Thursday, and we'll have a helmet schedule at some point in our hands to go along with our SEC helmet schedule. I did mention, you may have missed it as I was saying this, going to Pittsburgh and going to Washington is not easy. No road game is easy in the NFL, but I don't know. With the 9 home games, one of them being in Madrid, then you got 8 in the Benz, 8 on the road. It just balances out kind of nicely. That's kind of like the Georgia football SEC schedule. Now that we have one neutral against Florida, 4 at home, 4 on the road every year.
0: The 17-game schedule is still, I'm having trouble adjusting to it. It's only been, 3 years now. I'll eventually get it. By the way, so quickly, without thinking about it, when Indiana won the championship last year, how many games did they play?
2: 16.
0: Very good.
2: 16-0.
0: They went 16-0. So what I'm getting at is that's not far off of an NFL schedule.
2: Mm-mm. And I guess you could, okay, so here's the thing. You can't, I was about to say, you can go more than that. If a group of 5 team, and I don't see this ever happening, Dave. Group of 5, non-power 4. If they go undefeated, regular season 12-0, win your conference championship, but you're not one of those teams that gets the bye in the playoff. You're just in the playoff.
0: Mm-hmm.
2: You would wind up playing 17 before it's over with, because Indiana did not play that first round of the playoffs, right? They didn't. They had the bye.
0: Yeah, they didn't play. Yeah.
2: So a group of 5 could potentially go 17-0.
0: Yeah.
2: How about Hawaii that every once in a while chooses to play 13 games in a regular season? They could potentially go 18-0.
0: Yeah.
2: I'm not saying it's going to happen. It would never will in our lifetimes.
0: But they'd be one of those that would fall under that. I'm still kind of trying to figure out the Army-Navy game. Like, it's still going to stay where it is, right?
2: That's according to the latest models, yes.
0: Yeah. I'm confused with all of that, too.
2: Speaking of things that are unlimited, or not unlimited, but the number is higher than you expect, wasn't there a pitcher a couple of days ago? Yeah, Mason Miller of the Padres, May 9th, what was that, 3 days ago?
0: Mm-hmm.
2: In the ninth inning, had a 4-strikeout inning.
0: Oh, cool. I love those.
2: 3 traditional strikeouts and one of those swing and miss. The ball is dropped by the catcher, but the runner is safe at first base. Still goes down as a strikeout, but obviously, that goes in the books as a strikeout, but the runner's safe at first. That was actually the second one this year. The Blue Jays, back on March 27th, Jeff Hoffman, the pitcher for the Blue Jays, I guess that must have been opening day, March 27th, or thereabouts. He had a four-strikeout inning, whoever he was playing.
0: Yeah. Reminds me of the great stat about one of our former baseball coaches, Steve Weber, and he was Georgia's baseball coach when the Dogs won the national championship in 1990. He was the head coach. And Coach Weber actually passed away a couple of years ago. But he played his high school baseball in Iowa. And he holds the distinction of striking out 23 batters in a 7-inning game.
2: Mm-hmm. It's pretty good.
0: So
2: that math ain't
0: that's
2: math.
0: 21 times three. Excuse me, 7 times 3 is 21, and he actually had 23 strikeouts in a 7-inning game, which is crazy.
2: So he did it twice.
0: Yeah, or I guess he could have done it more than twice.
2: Could have done 5 in an inning.
0: Yeah, or no, he could have had one inning where he only struck out 2, and he might have had 3 innings where he struck out. I don't know what the inning by inning breakdown was, but that's pretty wild.
2: All right, this is darts in the dark. I'm going to have you answer this question with absolutely no expectation for you to be in the window or way off. I have no idea how you'll do. How many times in Major League Baseball has there been a 4-strikeout inning? Total. And this goes, I'll give you the first year. The first year is 19 or 1888.
0: I'll say 50.
2: You're very close. You're closer than I would have guessed. 58.
0: Oh, wow.
2: That was in the window.
0: That was I'll give you the wild guess.
2: Okay, hold on. Let me correct myself. Hold on a second. It's not that egregiously off, but to correct myself, that is just the National League.
0: Ah, okay. Yeah, well, that's what I was talking about.
2: 58 in the National League. There have been 50 in the American League, so 108.
0: So 108, which makes sense, is basically happens kind of about once a year.
2: Yeah.
0: Or so. So that makes sense.
2: Yep.
0: Yeah. Who was the last, and the last to do it was?
2: Just a couple of days ago, Mason Miller.
0: He's the guy that throws he's the guy we talked about in the World Baseball Classic, right? That's throwing like 103, and he's the one that went to Gardner-Webb, I think. Wasn't that Mason Miller?
2: I think so.
0: That actually played against the Dogs a few years, or when he was here?
2: Mm-hmm.
0: So it's an interesting story.
2: I'm glad you said World Baseball Classic. It actually happened this last World Baseball Classic. First time in the 20-year history. Christopher Sanchez, pitching for the Dominican Republic on March 6th, had a 4-strikeout inning.
0: Huh.
2: And that's the only time it's happened in the 20 years of the World Baseball Classic.
0: 4-strikeout inning. So what would be more of a 4-strikeout inning or an immaculate inning? How many times has there been an immaculate inning in the history of baseball? Which is 3 strikeouts on 9 pitches.
2: All right, immaculate innings.
0: Pitches.
2: Have happened. Let's see. Okay, I don't know why when I'm looking at it splits it up American and National League.
0: Yeah.
2: 48 American League immaculate innings. And still ever? Scrolling, ever.
0: Yeah.
2: And 71 immaculate innings for the National League.
0: I bet that makes a little bit of sense. Mm-hmm. Because before
2: strikeout
0: both
2: the pitcher.
0: Both yeah the you the National League got to face the pitcher.
2: You'll like this. The most recent, let me double check, and that's for the National League. Mm-hmm. The most recent, and I'm going to confirm, yes, the most recent in Major League Baseball happened on March 30th of this year, and it was a Arizona Diamondback pitcher that you know very well, Dave.
0: Yeah.
2: Michael Soroka had an immaculate inning against Javier Baez, Kerry Carpenter, and Gleybar Torres. It doesn't say the team. Where's Gleybar these days?
0: I don't know.
2: Because he's a former Yankee, but is he still a Yankee? He's a Tiger now. He's against the Tigers.
0: Okay.
2: So, Michael Soroka, you are in the immaculate inning
0: category.
2: Chris Martin was the last one to do it for the Braves in 2019. That's not Coldplay Chris Martin. That's other Chris Martin.
0: Yeah.
2: Before Chris Martin, still scrolling, what's the most recent Braves? All right, Buddy Carlisle. Of course, Buddy Carlisle in 2007 had an immaculate inning. Let me get to the like 90s where the big three. Did any of them ever have an immaculate inning? Of course, in 19... Oh, that went farther than I thought. No, none of the big three during their Braves runs during the 90s and early 2000s had an immaculate inning. That's kind of... I would have lost that bet.
0: So no hitters, no immaculate innings, no four strikeout innings. What were they good for?
2: You could ask David Barbie if you feel like it. I just lost it. Where'd he go? In 1979, Joey McLaughlin. Do you have any memory of Joey McLaughlin?
0: Yeah,
2: he pitched an immaculate inning.
0: Okay. I remember him.
2: On September 11th of 1979.
0: He was a baseball card guy.
2: Okay. In 1963, Tony Cloninger.
0: Yep.
2: Pitched an immaculate inning for the Braves. Let me just, and that was the last one. No, I take that back. 1921, Dave. Tell me everything you remember about Joe Oesker. O-E-S-C-H-G-E-R.
0: I'm allergic to shellfish.
2: Oesker, Oesker. But he pitched an immaculate inning. Michael Soroka.

0: 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Trade on anything.
1: Basics like that.
2: Oh, we did have Pitcher Gami last night. A former Brave. Kevin Gausman.
1: What was the line?
2: Not a good one. 4 2/3. 10 hits. 6 earned runs. No walks and 5 strikeouts. So welcome to Pitcher Gami, Kevin Gausman.
1: It's cool that it's all documented, but that really is so many combinations.
2: I know.
1: It just feels like it's like you drew a lottery number. Am I supposed to be impressed that that's never been drawn before?
2: So I think it's still kind of funny.
1: But I appreciate the person that put the algorithm together, but I'm not like impressed that the gas man had a pitcher Gami last night.
2: I know.
1: Even if it's a bad one. Doesn't matter. By the way, the last triple play, we had 3 of them in 2025, but not in 2026. The Angels, the Nationals, and Rockies all pulled off triple plays in 2025.
2: In 2025.
1: Mm-hmm.
2: By the way, there were actually 2 pitcher Gamis last night. Awesome. Gausman was the last one. He did it later than Ryan Weathers, who went 6 1/3, 1 hit, 2 earned runs, 3 walks, and 9 strikeouts. But welcome to pitcher Gami Ryan Weathers of the Yankees?
1: No idea.
2: Yeah,
1: I would. I really don't need to do this every day, but I wouldn't be surprised if there's a pitcher Gami. What do you call it? Pitcher Gami every day in Major League Baseball.
2: Well, it looks like there would be just by the. Looks like about 8.5% of the starts are pitcher Gamis. So that would mean you're averaging. It looks like about. Would that be about one a night? That would average about 1 a night.
1: How many pitchers on average pitch for a major league team every day, every game? Probably 3, 4. Let's go 4. Okay, 4. 4 pitchers average.
2: I think these are just from starts, right?
1: Are they? Well,
2: I think it's only starts.
1: Even if that's the case, you got 60 pitchers every single day with a line entered in the pitcher Gami database.
2: Mm-hmm.
1: So I'm just not as impressed as I want to be.
2: I think it's interesting.
1: Interesting and impressed is different, though.
2: Mm-hmm.
1: Like, it can be interesting, but I'm not impressed by a pitcher Gami at all.
2: No, it's not impressive in the sense that there's so many possible combinations that you're going to hit one.
1: But I'm not, like, in awe that we had one last night. You know what I mean?
2: We had 2? That doesn't change your mind. We had 3.
1: Whatsoever. If we get to the 5 number.
2: If you get to the 5 number. I was going to say, what is your number impression?
1: You can keep checking every day. When we get 5, I'll be all in on pitcher Gami. But until then, it's just one of those, okay. I'm not even going to say cool. I'm just going to say, okay. Mm-hmm. Okay. Pitcher Gami.
2: The fact that this website exists is pretty crazy. Just, like you said, it's just.
1: Here's
2: somebody
1: the thing, though,
2: putting it together and just letting it roll.
1: And here's where my mind is adjusting even more and more the later we get into the 2020s or where are we, 2026 now?
2: Mm-hmm.
1: The reality is I probably could ask AI in some very specific, very direct commands to put me together a database that would track all this stuff. And it would probably do it in like 90 seconds.
2: Mm-hmm.
1: And I could then ask it to create a website that will track all this stuff. And then in 90 more seconds, I could probably have that website.
2: Yeah.
1: I didn't think of it, so I can't take the credit for it, obviously, but somebody did. But what I'm trying to say is, like, I'm not even impressed that somebody sat down and did all this stuff. Like, no, they just said do this into a machine. The machine did it for them.
2: Yeah.
1: But I'm glad we have the ability to do that stuff. I think it's pretty cool.
2: It's crazy.
1: But building databases when you have stuff like Baseball Reference already out there is interesting. And I'll say this, and Annika's doing this right now. When I was a student, we learned how to build databases and use databases and use resources that the average Joe isn't waking up using. So it's something. The Braves' last triple play, in case you were just itching to find out, was July 25th of 2023 at the Red Sox. I do not remember that triple play. Do you?
2: Who was it?
1: It doesn't give me it was an 8-3-5. So do your
2: in 23
1: in your head. Do the 8-3-5 in
2: Harris,
1: your head.
2: Harris. You said in 23, right?
1: 23.
2: So more than likely it was Harris to Old.

0: Wilson to
1: Riley.
0: But I don't remember that.
2: So he,
0: that was a triple play, right?
1: Yeah. That's
0: what so I'm they saying. Caught, he caught a ball out in center, gunned a guy back down to first, and then
1: probably caught the guy trying to get over to third.
0: Yeah. Then they maybe they threw out the runner at home, or he was the guy was trying to tag. I don't know. That's bizarre. That is bizarre.
1: No, my guess, and I've just found it, so I'm going to play this. Before I look at it, I'm going to guess that you're right. It was probably Harris caught a ball out number one, probably caught the guy that was on first slacking, doubled him up.
0: Or then he may have been on the move.
1: But I think they could have been a hit and run, but I think whoever was on second base tried to get cute and get over to third before while the play at first was happening, and Olsen probably gunned him out. We're going to watch this together. They're wearing those City Connect jerseys. That's why the Red Sox are wearing yellow jerseys, just in case you're curious. Here's the triple play we're talking about.
3: First base, Duvall. First and second for Casas. He's not the man you want to see with men in scoring position. Now 10 RBIs in his last 12 games.
4: Shallow right center, long run, but Michael gets there. Throw it back to first, may have a play. Double him off, and maybe a triple play.
1: Exactly what happens.
0: Yep.
1: So the guy on first was too far off. Riley gunned him down.
0: That was Adam Duvall, by the way.
1: Was it really?
0: Yeah.
1: It's awesome.
4: 3-5 triple play.
1: There you go. Michael got a beat on the ball. Unpacking numbers with triple plays. Oh, yeah. The guy on first didn't even see the ball. They just showed a different angle of it. He looked up and said, oh, crap, Michael Harris is holding the ball. I got to go back.
0: That was Duvall.
1: Like from second base.
0: Yeah.
1: Wait, has Duvall ever had bad running moments for the Braves? Asking for friends.
0: That's what I said. It's not surprising. Mm. That's pretty cool. Yeah. All right, a quick break. It's 9:36.
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6: Braves fresh off a series win over the Los Angeles Dodgers. 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Yes, those Cubs of two 10-game winning streaks. 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
0: All right, Logan, you know the great thing about spring. 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

0: Right, it is the morning show, 960 The Ref, presented by Piedmont Orthopedics and Sports Medicine, the official healthcare provider of the Georgia Bulldogs. Dave and Logan along with you. No baseball game today for the Dogs. Second straight Tuesday, getting ready for that Thursday, Friday, Saturday series at Auburn. The entire SEC wrapping it up the regular season this weekend with those Thursday, Friday, and Saturday first pitch times. We'll have it for you 8-8-3.
1: Yep.
0: 8-8-3.
1: Yes.
0: Thursday, Friday, and Saturday. All of it right here on 960 The Ref. All right, straight back into it. The morning show, 960 The Ref. 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A real treat to be able to play this little combo every time we get a chance to play. Dave, hold on. I didn't prepare myself as much as I should. This combo right chunk.
2: I'm going to realize the older I get, the more I want to party.
0: Breezy, how impressed is old Miss Easy Breezy when she hears that combo? What's going on, my friend?
2: It's funny, guys. I like it.
0: I know you were just recently on the cruise. I don't think we've talked to you since then, have we?
2: I don't think we have.
0: How was it, man? I heard stories about how we all had a good time, but what's your account?
2: Oh, man, it was awesome. It was fun.
1: Both saw Breezy last night at the LLC, Logan, mm-hmm. and the thing I found out from Mr. Breezy, by the way, Boo Boo was there too, Breezy's getting himself a new knee next week.
0: New knee?
1: Yes.
0: You better get that done before football season.
1: I might have just violated some HIPAA laws. Oh, I apologize there, Breezy.
0: Sue and Breezy.
1: But, yeah, we'll be thinking about you, man. That'll be on Monday, but he's got...
2: Yes, sir.
1: Yeah, so I know we were talking about it last night. I've never had like any kind of a joint replacement or anything like that. He said it, I think Teresa said it's just gotten to be bone on bone. Mm. That doesn't sound very good.
0: Doesn't sound good at all.
1: Yeah. So I know you're not looking forward to the procedure, right? But you're looking forward to getting that thing feeling better.
2: Yes, sir. I'm hoping for better days.
0: They're coming. I assure you, man. And look, you're going to hit that rehab hard, and you'll do it the way you're supposed to do it, I'm sure. But just think about fall when it rolls around. You'll be moving around better than you have in a long time.
2: That's what I'm hoping.
0: That'll feel good. Well, what's been up with you, man? What's the reason for your call other than just saying hi?
1: The reason for the breezing.
0: I like that.
2: It was good to see you last night too, Dave, and it was really fun out there. We had a good time. And Asparagus don't get enough credit for what he does. He really puts together a good thing, you know. It's really fun, and everything's organized. It was awesome.
1: Yeah, he does a great job. That's very, very nice of him. And I know everybody was out there enjoying themselves, and also for him and Micah to get everybody together and get some of that beef jerky and get those proceeds and donations going to help out our man Stevie T. So very cool stuff. And you, how long have you known Stevie T?
2: I think we've been knowing each other. I'm 65. I guess what 40?
1: Wow,
2: 47 years, 45 years.
1: So basically, your whole adult life, you've known him.
2: Pretty much. Yeah. Yes.
1: That's pretty wild. Yeah. That is. Well, that's cool.
2: Yeah, he's one of a kind. He's a good guy.
1: They definitely have not seen anyone anywhere. And when I say they, I mean humankind has never seen anyone like Stevie T. You are correct. He is one of a kind. For sure. For sure. Now, I also found out this. This is kind of things we've learned, Logan. Mm-hmm. So Boo Boo is older than Breezy. Mm-hmm. But
2: I'm sorry, I said it backwards.
1: Boo Boo is younger than Breezy, but yeah, not by a full year.
0: Really?
1: Yes.
0: They were trying to get this done quick, weren't they,
1: Breezy? The folks, yes. So they were, y'all are 4 days away from being a year apart, I believe, right?
2: Right.
1: Yeah. Yes. So I think that's kind of interesting. And he threw a term out there. I don't know what that term is, and I've already forgotten it. But, yeah, so y'all are something siblings.
0: That is impressive.
1: Yeah. Yes.
2: I'll tell you another thing that's impressive. Dave, your birthday is one of my sister's birthday, and Logan, your birthday is on my other sister's birthday.
1: How weird is that? Oh, my gosh.
0: That's pretty cool.
1: That is hilarious. Well, if that doesn't connect us, I don't know what does. Hey, Breezy, you're the man. Great to see you. And great to see Miss T as well. So tell her I said hello again, and can't wait to see y'all again, my man.
2: Yes, sir.
1: All right, buddy. Appreciate it.
0: Thanks.
2: I'm going to realize the older I get, the more I want to party.
3: So, summer green makes me feel fine.
1: All right, so I got to make sure. He said he's the older one, right?
0: He did.
1: Okay, Breezy older than Boo Boo. Mm-hmm. All right. I'm writing that down.
0: By less than a year.
1: By four days from a year.
0: That's pretty cool.
1: Boo Boo, he said there was a term for that. And I don't think it was like a, I can't remember what he said. Or maybe I'm just imagining it.
0: Irish twins.
1: Irish twins. That's what he said. Yeah, Irish twins. If that's a derogatory term, I apologize. Because I don't know what that means. But yeah.
0: The term did originate as a derogatory phrase to stereotype Irish Catholic immigrant families, but I don't think it's used in a derogatory way.
1: Yeah. Okay.
0: But I've actually heard that now that I'm looking at it again, but I don't think that's offensive.
1: Yeah.
0: But yeah, that's the family trying to get it done quick. We want two kids, and we want to get it done as soon as possible. And since we didn't get twins, let's make it happen fast.
1: Well, those are good. Those are good guys. We like the Epps. And the thing about Breezy is he's got to get that knee ready to go so he can start officiating some of those Georgia football practices when they crank it back up.
0: And be tough on
1: him. He did say he said he could drive within 3 days.
0: I've never had anything remotely close to that being done. Yeah. But I know people that have, and their recovery's gotten pretty quick these days. I know it'll take a while to really let everything heal inside and get used to all the new stuff, but he'll be fine in no time. Go get him.
1: Yeah. You guys are awesome, for sure. That's good stuff. And by the way, that's another guy I wouldn't fight.
0: No?
1: Even with only one knee for the next couple of months.
0: I think I could take him.
1: Absolutely not. Plus, he's got moves like Jagger, apparently, too. That's what we were told.
0: I could take Breezy and Officer Charles. Just give me that chance. Just give me that chance. Yeah.
1: Officer Charles would just dismantle us.
0: I ain't taking on Stevie T.
1: No.
0: Hell no.
1: No, sir.
0: Not even close.
1: Absolutely not. See if we had something come in. Let's see here. Oh, yeah. Tony emailed
4: you
1: in.
4: Got mail.
1: He said the best thing about Breezy last night was his shoes. I forgot about that. I'm glad Tony reminded that. So Breezy, I should have taken a photo of him. He had some Hey Dudes. You know what those are?
0: I do.
1: And they were red Georgia Hey Dudes that had Coach Dooley's autograph on them. Like, not autographed by Coach Dooley, but I think it was like some kind of a, you know, whatever, like an emblem of Coach Dooley's autograph. They were cool.
0: Sounds like a custom job.
1: Yeah, yeah. No, I thought that was awesome. Thank you, Tony. Forgot about that. Also, our man Martin in Ohio.
5: You've got mail.
1: Says, man, he says, William asked me for a couple of trivia questions. I didn't send him mine. They were elementary compared to the ones that I just heard. Oh, well, we got some emails. Let me roll through these real fast.
5: You've got mail.
1: Our man Pat Patterson.
4: You've got mail.
1: The Buckethead. The bucket hat, on his head. He says, as you can see in the attached pics, much like this past weekend, there were no tigers. Mm. So this is the Fort Wayne, Indiana Zoo. How about that?
0: There's no tigers.
1: Says Fort Wayne trivia, the NBA was born in Fort Wayne. Hmm. Also, Johnny Appleseed died in Fort Wayne. Interesting. It says, cool city about the size of Athens or about 14 Yokohama, Japans. Yes, the SEC baseball title tasted so much sweeter being completed in the bottom of the fifth of Tiger Fest. Hopefully we can beat up on Auburn this weekend. Have a great day. Just wanted to check in from Fort Wayne. Pat in, and he says, Indiana, not Ohio at the moment. Thank you very much, my man, Pat Patterson.
0: I like what he did there, though, with the 9 games against the Tigers. You can think of each game as an inning.
1: Yeah, that's a cool
0: thing. You're up 6-0. And barring some, what are our punch them in the face innings, then we're in good shape.
1: Yeah. Good stuff, Pat. One more. We're off to the break.
4: You've got mail.
5: You've got mail.
1: Micah. I just wanted to give a big thank you to everyone in the LLC for showing out with buying the jerky to help funds for Stevie T. Also want to thank Asparagus William for taking on the responsibility and selling it for me. It's a pleasure to be able to do something to help out. I plan on doing another batch of jerky, just trying to decide between lemon pepper and a honey bourbon recipe.
0: Ooh, why not both?
1: I say both. I stand with Stevie T. Continue to fight like hell. Cancer sucks. I'm praying for you, brother. Thank you, Micah. Very nice. Oh, we do get to hear a walk-up song that I love. And Logan, I'll just say, it was her choice, not ours.
0: We'll leave it at that.
1: If you want to fire it up, since we do have
0: one more email. She better call us if she wants her walk-up song. I'm sorry.
1: Yeah.
0: When's the last time she called us?
1: A little
0: upset about
1: this. She was at the LLC last night.
0: Maybe she can call and hear her song.
1: Breezley.
5: You got mail.
0: You got mail like everybody else.
1: Oh, she's just rolling in with the
6: you've got mail.
1: The terminology of Breezy and Boo Boo. So thank you, Shannon Banana.
0: So for 4 days a year, they're the same age.
1: That's right.
0: It's pretty cool.
1: That is funny. All right. It's 9:53.
5: You've got mail.
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0: Tuesday's just about gone. David Logan with you. Morning show, Piedmont Orthopedics and Sports Medicine. Logan, what did we learn today?
1: Learned several interesting nuggets, including a song called Pop Goes the Weasel by Third Base. Thank you, Alan Thomas.
0: That was funny.
1: We learned the Rocky theme song is actually called Gonna Fly Now.
0: Mm-hmm.
1: We learned that Travis and Taylor are getting married July 3rd. So clear my schedule for July 3rd. I got to keep up with that. And we learned a whole bunch about immaculate innings and triple plays thanks to Baseball Almanac. And that Michael Soroka threw the most recent immaculate inning for the Arizona Diamondbacks.
0: Pretty cool. Also, July 3rd is a Friday, which means July 4th is actually on a Saturday when our country turns 250 years old.
1: I get where they probably wanted to save a little bit of money on the venue, so book it on a Friday, not a Saturday.
0: Yeah,
1: so
0: that's true. It's a little cheaper.
1: Let's see what they're doing.
0: Yeah. But it is interesting they're doing it that weekend.
1: Mm-hmm.
0: So the country will be shooting off fireworks all weekend for them. It won't be for the July 4th and the celebration of 250. No,
1: Grant Holmes tonight, God bless us. Hopefully he doesn't have one of those innings where the Braves find themselves down 5-0. But if they do, I trust the Braves to claw back in that thing.
0: Yeah.
1: So looking forward to Braves and Cubs tonight. That's a big one.
0: Very much so. Very much so. Yeah, I can't wait. Looking forward to it. All right, Logan. Have a good Tuesday. Looking forward to tomorrow's show. Thanks, everybody, today. We'll catch you tomorrow here on 960.
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9: And that'll do it. And the season comes to an end. The Oklahoma City Thunder eliminate the Lakers.
10: We're trying to win a championship, and so you have to be realistic and assess where you're at, and we're not good enough right now.
9: And now the questions begin.
10: Oh, yeah. That's what the next 2 months are for.
11: I'm still doing recovery. You're probably going to have a rookie that joins the team.
12: I don't think about what I'm really going to do in the future.
11: Pushing the limit as much as I could, you know, at this stage of my career was something.

0: Let's get it. Lord. David Dennis Jr., there was a time in my career, we're going back to 2005. I had a job in Tacoma, Georgia. Shout out WNEG. And our Friday Night Football show was called Friday Night Under the Lights. And it started with this song, probably illegally used, probably not at all licensed, but it started with this song, and lightning would, you know, animated lightning would strike the light poles of a high school football field, maybe somewhere in Gwinnett or something. And that was how we started the show. I'm having flashbacks to Friday Night Under the Lights. He's David Dennis Jr. in not in ATL. He's out in L.A. We're going to get to that in a moment. Usually repping the ATL. I'm Randy Scott here in Bristol, Connecticut. ESPN Radio is presented by Progressive Insurance. You can catch us on Sirius XM Channel 80. You can catch us on the ESPN app, your smart speaker. Tune in and watch ESPN. And however you found us, we're glad you did, because we're watching David Dennis Jr. today. And that was a problem yesterday. And David, I don't know, have you seen Dumb and Dumber?
1: Yes.
0: You know that scene where they're shivering to death as they're going through the Rockies and they're huddled around like a fire they've started in a trash can? And and they start, you know, they're complaining about how cold they are. And Jeff Daniels says to Jim Carrey, he goes, "Wait, you've had two pairs of gloves this entire time?" And Jim Carrey's like, "Yeah, it's the Rockies. I think you had two pairs of gloves the entire time yesterday, as it was a bit of a fire drill just to make sure we could see you and hear you and all of that. But it turns out you had a professional grade solution this entire time."
1: No. So yesterday, it was a shaky Wi-Fi situation. Mm-hmm. So the visuals were the issue. Today, I come in and you know, you got to be prepared. Sometimes when you got to know the personnel that you're working with. There's a little shoddy operation here going on from time to time. Maybe it's the producers, maybe not throwing anybody under the bus. And so they were saying, "Hey, the audio, we need some help with the audio. Something's going with the audio. Do you have anything that could kind of help us out?" And I said, "Oh, I just happen to have professional grade microphone in my backpack, because as a journalist, you want to, you know, you stay ready so you don't have to get ready. But here's the story of my microphone. So I do my digital show, Ball Up Top, catch it on YouTube, Anscape. Make sure to like, subscribe, leave a comment. And I travel. Part of the reason I'm here for this Lakers game last night was to do an episode of Ball Up Top after the show, after the game, right? Part of the thing. I left my microphone and all my equipment at home. Left it at home. So this is not the first time. Not the fourth time either, to be honest, that I've done that. So I do what I always do, which is order a new microphone from someplace, get it mailed over overnight.
0: To the hotel.
1: You know, they have that has free over to the hotel.
0: Uh-huh.
1: And then return it. Just drop it off. Return it when I come back. Did the same last time I was at Bristol. You weren't there. You didn't want to see me. You had something going on. Last time I was at Bristol, drove to the Best Buy.
0: The bestest
1: bought
0: buy.
1: Bought my microphone equipment. The guy was like, "Oh, you look like you're are you trying to start a streaming career?" I was like, "Absolutely." And then got my mic stuff, took it back, recorded, went back to Best Buy about an hour and a half later. I decided to quit streaming. It's not for me. Twitch isn't the thing for me.
0: That's
1: returned
0: it, yeah.
1: I got my money back. There's returned microphones all across the country.
0: So, okay. When you say you left your microphone...
2: You're just running a microphone scam here is what's happening, huh?
1: Pretty much. There is return... I probably have left a microphone in as many cities... Returned a microphone in as many cities as Randy has gotten in fights in. Probably.
0: That's not... I'm developing an inaccurate reputation. I want to get back to your fraud scheme. Here's what I want to say about that. I know somebody used to do that with clothes. Like, they'd be like, "Oh, like I need something nice for this date. I need something nice for this dance," whatever it was in high school or college, whatever, this semi-formal. Like, I'm gonna buy this, but keep the tags tucked in. I'm gonna wear it once, be super careful not to spill on it, and then take it and then take it back. And like, I think Nordstrom used to have a nice return policy where they didn't really ask too many questions.
1: Oh, they have a fantastic return policy. Just throwing that out there.
0: Let's not incriminate.
1: Throwing that out there.
0: Let's not incriminate ourselves. Well, my morning, I appreciate.
2: By the way, as you can see, we made it 5 minutes and we've lost David's.
3: That's not a David problem, though. Enough for the story. No, it's an internet out in LA 710.
0: It is.
3: Shots fired. We need better internet out there. Whoever's listening.
0: It's exactly that.
3: But David, thank you for your.
1: I could just could get rid of the microphone. That's why I didn't have the microphone yesterday, because I was waiting for it to come
3: in. The mic and the video are connected, right? So if your internet is chugging along, the mic is going to be choppy as well. So they are simpatico, my friend.
1: So we lost it. We lost it.
3: Yeah, but okay. But listen, we got your good headshot with the chain and the turtleneck. So that's, people are going to be looking at that.
4: Which chain, though? There are two of them.
3: People were tweeting. They're like, can we get more of that?
1: Don't discount the chainage. Don't discount the
3: chainage.
1: That. Cut off 50% of my chains. there's two of them there.
4: I appreciate you asking. My day, thank you. I gave a tour before coming in here. Kind of came in hot. I'm not going to lie to you. I felt bad. I didn't get here until about 10 minutes before the show. I was obviously on communication with the text, though. Like, I think everybody felt like Randy was in the loop. Randy's got this. There was a lot of discussion. Yeah. Mm-hmm. Yeah. Okay, cool. So, no, it was for the Mania Club. And the Mania Club runs charity fantasy football leagues. I was in one last year. I've done a couple cameos for them and things, just to try to because all of the money that goes into it goes to charity. So like everybody ponies up $50, whatever it is, but it all goes to the charity. They pick the charity at the beginning of the year and it's competitive and you talk some smack and maybe there are a couple little side bets or whatever, but they play for a belt, an actual heavy leather decorative, like wrestling belt, like a pro wrestling belt. All right. And last year they're like, hey, like it'd be cool if you played in our league. We had somebody drop out. And I was like, I don't know. I'm already in like nine leagues. And they were like, not kidding. And they were like, no, it's so fun. The scoring's this, whatever. Scoring's crazy. The games are in the 200s. And I was like, all right, like, fine, I'll do it. And then I like Uncle Phil like pulled out a pool cue that I like worked together myself with my hands. And I just went out there and I won the damn league. So today they came to campus and they gave me the belt that I get to keep for the next season. And if you think I'm not going to go, was it Pat Burrell who used to go pretty nude pretty often back in the day? If you think I'm not going to, with my doors locked, with my shades drawn, in my own house, nobody else home, walk around just strutting in that belt later? Like, I didn't ask him what the nudity policy is.
2: I was like Seth Rollins and Becky Lynch. They posed a picture. Yeah. Both of them were wearing belts and essentially were naked otherwise.
4: Are they? They're together, yes?
2: Yes.
4: Okay.
2: They weren't just two random people doing that.
1: Do you have to return the belt after you've worn it upon thy naked body?
4: It's a fantastic question. I feel like Best Buy's policy is pretty wide open with returns. So
1: okay. Yeah, I got you. Yeah.
4: I'll just bring it back there.
1: You can
4: anyway.
1: Put it with my microphone and we can just return it all together.
4: Don't invite the Rand Man into your fantasy football league and just expect me to just set a lineup and not make any moves, not make any trades, and not win the damn thing. Because that's what happened.
1: Nine, you said.
4: I was in nine. Was this the only one I won? We gotta get on with the show. No matter where you are. 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
4: Yeah, bearing the lead, bearing the Lakers. Their postseason begins now. Go ahead and make the reservations. You can get on the banana boat down in Cancun. It's a different offseason than the Lakers have had in really the last eight offseasons. The Thunder doing the honors, 115-110, sweeping the Lakers into the postseason and sweeping LeBron James into an offseason of free agency. You had the feeling, David, that Shai Gilgeous-Alexander was going to have one of those nights. It was finally going to explode. He really hadn't done it against the Lakers in the playoffs so far. In this series, held to about 21 points per game through games 1-3. And if you're watching on the ESPN app and watch ESPN, you can see that LeBron was hugging D. Wade, who was on the broadcast, and probably asking D. Wade if he had any more minutes left in those legs. Because, I mean, this man needed some help. And Bron got his, had another playoff double-double. He's got 133 of them in his career. That's the most all-time. 24 points, 14 rebounds. And the Lakers had a lead going into the fourth. But going back to SGA, finally got back to his scoring average and then some. He averaged 31 on the regular season, dropped 35 last night. dominant, especially late with free throws. A.J. Mitchell continues his ascension. There were pockets of it during the regular season, but late in this series, he really helped put the Lakers away. A career-high 28 for A.J. Mitchell. And when Chet Holmgren wasn't getting baptized in the nourishing waters of Lake Finnan Dunk on you by Jackson Hayes,
1: yeah.
4: Chet Amish Paradise got 16 points of his own. He also had a game-sealing dunk with about 32 seconds to go. So everything that the Thunder needed to do to win this game, they did, and it was a five-point, really their closest playoff game since a single-digit, you know, win over the Suns in the opening round. But it's back-to-back sweeps, and now the Thunder are moving on. But the focus first is on LeBron James and what, David, his future holds now.
1: Yeah, it was, you know, being in crypto, real journalism here. But talking to people there, it was a really sort of weird environment of like, we're kind of feel like he's going to be back, but there was not really the inclination that anybody felt like he was retiring. Like that was something that was clear. And it felt that way, especially towards the end of the game. Thunder up 5, 20 seconds left. People start leaving, which is not something you do if you feel like you're getting a curtain call from LeBron James. But the speculation is all over the place. What's next? Lakers, Cleveland, Warriors. Throughout, some people were throwing out things that felt like fan fiction a little bit about where he could go. It was the talk of the night beyond, hey, can the Lakers squeeze out one win?
4: Yeah, LeBron James's future is the, I would say, co-plot to this, not necessarily even the subplot. 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LeBron James, 23 seasons in the NBA, 8 of them in Los Angeles. That's longer than his first Cleveland Cavalier run, as a matter of fact. So he spent more time in L.A. than any other stop in his NBA career, and did deliver that title that, David, I know you put an asterisk on because it was in the bubble, but we're not here to settle your vendettas.
1: Whoa.
4: Did you hear that,
1: PC? I've heard that championship was harder than all the other ones. That's what I've heard.
4: But it was because it's come toward the end of his career, there were so many milestones. There were so many, you know, he passes Kareem. He gets his last title, gets to play with his son, gets to play with Bronny, and everything was on the table at the postgame press conference. Not that LeBron was going to be entirely big picture focused in the moments after this season comes to an end, getting swept for just the fourth time in his playoff career. But here is LeBron answering the question of what has been your favorite moment of being a Laker?
9: I mean, there's a lot. I mean, obviously winning a championship 2020 was stand at the top. I mean, that was the reason why I came here, to restore, you know, that level of play and restore this franchise back to what it was known for, winning championships and playing at a high level. And, you know, to be out there with that group and go out there and win a championship and us competing at a championship level was something I kind of envisioned, and we was able to accomplish that. So that was stand at the top for sure.
4: Yeah, that'll stand out. I also think, like, literally playing with a teammate that you helped create. Like, this is some sort of real life, you know, this video game come to real life. But he gets a title in L.A. That's what he was brought there for. I remember how bad that team was before he got there and how strange it was to see LeBron not playing in meaningful games, you know, in May and in June early on. And he helped restore the luster in this post-Kobe era. So I guess my first question to you, David, is whether or not this is mission accomplished for LeBron. If it is the end for him in Los Angeles, not overall retirement, but did he do what he came there to do in terms of this Lakers run?
1: Yeah, he did. I mean, he like you said, got to look at where this team was. They were going lottery pick back to back to back when LeBron got there.
4: Yeah.
1: And it's weird because it's the Lakers and you don't think of it like that. It'd been almost a decade since they won a championship when he got there. They won in, 2010 the last time. And he comes back and wins in 2020. And it took time, and he had to build this team, help this team from the ground up. And now you would think, like, you know, 2 years ago, a year and some change ago, you would say LeBron is ending this thing as a Laker. Him and Anthony Davis riding off to the sunset, lose a first round, whatever, maybe make it to the second round. You did good. You did good, and that's fine, and the Lakers will figure out. Luka Doncic coming to this team changes the algebra here in a massive, massive way, because I know the Lakers are itching to get this thing to be the Luka team. Let's figure out how to make that, what the Luka thing needs to start now. And where does LeBron fit with that? Where does a LeBron James retirement tour fit with that? Mm-hmm. And I think most importantly, where does LeBron's salary and his salary desires fit with the Lakers? These are all the questions they're going to have to answer the next few weeks.
4: Yeah, I mean, potentially paying Austin Reeves more than $30 million next season. And there is a scenario without LeBron where the Lakers could have $70 million in cap space. And you mentioned Luka Doncic. We're going to hear from him on his potential for ramping back up and coming back into this series had the Lakers been able to extend it. And, of course, much more from LeBron on his own future. It's David Dennis Jr. and Randy Scott with you. This is ESPN Radio and the ESPN app.
11: 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Coming up on Tuesday, the latest in the NBA playoffs and the latest from the NFL schedule release. 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

0: our shepherd right there, dude. That's our leader. That's our guy who gets government UFO and UAP documents and videos declassified. Shout out Tom DeLong. Hey, Mom, there's something in the background. All right, you're listening to ESPN Radio on the ESPN app, Sirius XM Channel 80. He's David Dennis Jr. out in Los Angeles. I'm Randy Scott here in Bristol, Connecticut. Beautiful, Briz. We got some L.A. weather today. It's crispy.
1: No, I'm sure.
0: It's wonderful. Sure.
1: Bristol feels L.A.-esque all the time.
0: You know if you ever came here. 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That is 888-729-3776. Here's what's interesting for LeBron James as he's swept into the offseason by the Oklahoma City Thunder last night, 115-110. If you're looking for a silver lining or at least a pragmatic one, he goes into this offseason where he will be absolutely topic number one concerning the NBA. It doesn't matter who wins the title the rest of the way. The question is going to be, and the conversation is going to surround LeBron James's future. Will he or won't he retire? Where is he going to play if he decides not to retire and run it back for a 24th season? So last night was a nice little look at what that summer is going to hold. I mean, last night in the moments immediately following that loss, as LeBron James faced the question right out of the gate, what does your future hold?
2: LeBron, if you don't know what the future holds, I guess that means inherently this could be it. Do you allow yourself to kind of those last handshakes and this last press conference?
3: Last handshakes? Nah, I don't know. I have no idea. I mean, none of us in here know what the future holds. Nobody has any idea what the future holds, and I don't either. Like I said, I'll take time to recalibrate and look over the season and see what's best for my future. And when I get to that point, everyone will know.
0: Everybody's going to know, and it's going to be the topic of conversation sort of on this media tour. Not that LeBron's going to take it, but any show is going to dive into this, including this one, over the next, I don't know. I mean, what are we sitting here in May? Next,
4: months, Randy.
0: Yeah, 5 months.
4: Yep.
0: Until the season starts, right? Yep. Or at least until this question gets answered, because there are two of them. Will he play? And then if he does, where will he play? And then the next question, how does he fit in? Is this LeBron's team? Is he the second or the third option? And I'm not saying that LeBron shies away from being the focus, but you got to think if he does come back for one more season, he'll get that victory lap tour, right? Like he'll get the every night different arena, whatever the last time he's going to play somewhere is, they bring out a parting gift for him. And he certainly deserves it, David.
1: Yeah, he does. And he will get that if he decides to come back. The thing that I'm sort of wrapping my head around to try to figure this out is where is the poetry of LeBron's last year, right? LeBron James is not, for the first time in his career, I actually believe him when he says he doesn't know what he's doing. Like, this is a thing that he's always kind of said when he was in Cleveland, he's going to do the decision. We knew that man was going to Miami, and he knew he was going to Miami for a while. We also kind of knew he was leaving Miami to go back to Cleveland, kind of knew he was leaving Cleveland to go to LA. The writing is on the wall on these things for a long time. Right now, I have no clue, and I think LeBron James, for the very first time, is making a game-time decision about what he's going to do. And again, like I said, the poetry was written out. The ending was written. Him, Anthony Davis, end this thing out with the Lakers. But now, where is that perfect ending for LeBron James to have his narrative, right? Mm. Is it going to be with the Lakers? But the Lakers kind of don't want him. Like, they kind of want the Luka thing. Is LeBron James going to take a pay cut? The dude who has prided himself in maximizing his earnings because he believes for the betterment of the game that star players and everybody should get exactly what they're owed. And if you put LeBron James in any of these teams, he's going to be worth $55 million to those teams as an attraction. He's going to want that. Like, is he going to take a pay cut? Is he going to endure the next couple of weeks of hearing Team A doesn't want LeBron? Team A does not have the cap space. These, that is an experience he's never had before. Is he going to want to go back to Cleveland and take a pay cut and play with James Harden or Donovan Mitchell? I just don't think we're going to see a LeBron James who ends his career. He's not going to go to Brooklyn Nets because they got cap space. Like, this dude is going to go with something that puts a bow on his career, where I'm struggling to see, and probably he is too, is where is that place that puts a perfect ending to his career?
0: A perfect ending, I think, for a competitor like LeBron James? It's a tremendous question that you pose, David, and I think that's wherever he can win. But do you want to have your, I don't know. I mean, do you want to have your Joe Namath on the Chargers moment? Do you want to have OJ on the Niners? Like, do you want to have? I'm trying to give a better non-murderous example. I can't.
4: Emmitt Smith on the Cardinals.
0: Allegedly murderous. Yeah, Emmitt allegedly. Smith on the Cardinals. Thank you, Bubba.
1: Yeah.
0: You Cowboy fan.
5: Well, how much do you think
1: Patrick Ewing and the Sonics
0: on the Orlando Magic?
1: Olajuwon in Toronto.
0: Toronto. Yeah.
5: How much?
1: The big one is you don't want to be Jordan with the Wizards. Like, that is the big one. And LeBron James has prided himself. One of the things that you can say when you're comparing Jordan and LeBron is that LeBron James has had a better end of his career than Jordan has. Statistically, all of these things. We've never seen anybody do this. And you do not want to have a situation where you're looking like Jordan on the Wizards and you're going to a random team and you're averaging whatever you're averaging and you're not in the... Like, you don't want that. And so that limits the pool even more.
0: Okay, I'm looking it up because I want to make sure I have it right. I want to say Jordan averaged 20 a game on the Wizards.
1: Year with the Wizards was
0: like, he wasn't
1: was
0: like
1: tremendous.
0: Falling all over himself. Yeah, he averaged
1: right.
0: in his
1: that first
0: last
1: year with
0: season,
1: the Wizards.
0: Okay, first yeah. season he was 23 a game. Last season he was 20. So, like, he wasn't. Man, we keep coming back to poor Hakeem, but like Hakeem just didn't. His feet betrayed him.
1: His knees weren't Toronto. Yeah, the legs. Yeah.
0: And same with Ewing out in Seattle or down in Orlando. So, but no, I understand what you're saying, and the comparisons are inevitable. They're inevitable. But already, like Jordan was 39 in his last season. That's 2 years removed, and Bron is still doing what he's doing. He's still like competing on the defensive end of the floor. Selectively, sure, he's saving some gas in his tank, but I mean, what LeBron is doing at this age is unheard of. It's unheard of. And the number of 30-point games he has beyond the age of 30 is like four more than everybody else combined. It's something just absolutely ridiculous. The question becomes, and I think this is going to answer or at least inform his decision-making process over the next however long it takes, but the question he was asked last night, and we're going to hear it from the reporter, so I don't want to step on it too much, but it was about the love of basketball.
6: Forget the process. Is it still there? Do you love this sport?
3: I can't forget the process. It's impossible. That's just part of my DNA. But the love of the game is always there. I don't think that ever goes away, no matter if you... I mean, you've seen the interview earlier in the year. I think MJ did the interview with...

0: with the process, then I'll probably fall out of love with the game.
1: Because I'm not treating the game with respect for me personally. Because I know how much work that I put into it. And if I'm now showing up to the arena for game day 2 hours before the game, it's like I'm cheating the process. If I'm showing up for practice at 11 o'clock practice and I'm showing up at 10 o'clock, 10:30, I'm cheating the process. So that means something is going on where I fell out of love with the game and the process. Like if I'm not working on something. So that is what it is for me.
2: Similar to one Randy Scott who shows up 3 hours early for SportsCenter, just showing that the work ethic.
3: That's true.
2: Is the thing that's there. That's part of it, right? Like, what does LeBron James want this year to look like? And part of that is that preparation. And part of that is the fact that, dude, you're in LA, kind of just want to chill a little bit too. I think that there's this notion that LeBron James just won't retire for whatever reason. And I do think retirement is on the table, even if it is not probably the number one option.
3: It's not the number one option. I don't know that he is someone who would shy away from having his historical place in the game honored and recognized. I think he has memories just by longevity and also by success. He has memories in certain buildings around the league. There are special places for LeBron that extend beyond, you know, the three franchises that he's played for and maybe four for next season. But I just think he owes it to himself. He doesn't owe us anything. Let's be clear about that. LeBron James does not owe the basketball fan any more than he's given us. He doesn't owe us a damn thing. But maybe he owes it to himself to soak in that adulation that, I mean, there were times he had stuff thrown at him. You know, when he came back to Cleveland the first time, when he came back to Miami the first time. Like, he just, I think this would be a universal approval rating for a guy who's done so much for the league. Not, I mean, we talk about what he's done to carry the post-Kobe era of the Lakers, but I mean, what about the post-Jordan era of the NBA? I mean, he just deserves so much of that. And I hope selfishly that he will return, because you're right. He's not out there hobbling around. He figured out the sciatic issues, which, by the way, forget the skin routine. Drop that. Help our guy Bubba out. Yeah. Help me out. Like, whatever you did to get over the sciatic stuff, make us all aware, because he's been phenomenal in dealing with that. We do have calls. It's 888-SAY-ESPN is the phone number, 888-729-3776. He's David Dennis Jr. I'm Randy Scott. It's ESPN Radio on the ESPN app and SiriusXM Channel 80. And we're leading off, as we so often do. We got to set the table right. A little extra base hit, get some runners in scoring position. Dylan in South Dakota, you're out of the gates. You're on ESPN Radio. What's up, Dylan?
4: Just base knocked. I got you from earlier too, Randy. That John Denver was full of crap.
3: That John Denver?
4: Hell must be freezing. Yeah, the John Denver. Hell must be freezing over, brothers, because, you know, Bron in his post-game, he proclaims he's never been the third option in his life. And our newly healed bad back Bubs, going from the Jeep ducking snow for DK to now this show's true north of dignity, integrity, and dare I say respect, calling out DDJ, a perpetual returner, dude. Come on, man. I've got a brother-in-law. He's a Timberwolves fan. He blames Rudy for everything. He returns everything. It drives me crazy. Sporting goods, clothes, even home rental supplies. He'd return a haircut if they let him. And I got to ask you this, DDJ. How does our world function with simpatico perpetual returns? Are you ever returning those chains too? Randy just trespassing pool to pool at gunpoint with ladders. DDJ, the reason our Amazon post-game Weezer concert could only afford 8 songs. I wanted a 10-minute red sweater rendition, DDJ, but all those microphone repackaging costs halfway around the world, they couldn't afford it. And that was your Weezer. That was your biopic. It's Weezer. And your slander yesterday was as uncouth as DDJ saying that this is Luka's Laker turn. He might have to be healthy first, right? We just watched a 41-year-old and smart, unable to hide their defense down the stretch while Luka looked on. A.J. Mitchell and DeCane just pulling out the brooms on the famous in purple and gold hardwood. And the poetry is OKC beat them down in that first 6 minutes of that regular season game, mentally and then literally physically, which injured AR and Luka's soles, their hammies, and their obliques. But I would love to see Bron to the Bay. I love the Steph Bron Olympics. Say night-night with Kerr, Dre. Bring Clay back. Welcome KD back if he wants to come. Patch it together for the fans. For the fans. Heck, maybe, Randy, Bron owes Steph.
3: Owes Steph? Owes future teammate Steph Curry? There was so much going on there. Why are we to blame for the Weezer thing? Why is Bubba? No, David. Why is David to blame for a lack of a proper Weezer concert?

0: I'm confused.
1: Don't ask any questions. I mean, it's...
2: Yeah, just let it happen. Just let it happen.
0: Okay, this is what Dylan does.
2: Let the confusion just wash over.
3: Randy, let me ask you a question. You're the king. You're king of reference.
0: I don't know about that.
3: No, you are. You're pretty good at it. I watch you.
0: Dated references. But yes,
3: is he trying to jam too many references into that call? How can we help Dylan? Because we enjoy his calls. We want much at times.
0: Here's the thing. You don't
2: sometimes
0: want...
2: Sometimes less is more a little bit.
0: David's right. Like, you, I can't say that though, because I shoehorn some in. Like, you don't want a reference to detonate so broadly that it distracts from the other references. So while I appreciate just the motor mouth approach where you're just like, either you get it or you don't, but I'm going to keep going. I do that a lot, but it's normally because mine are kind of like on the line. You know what I mean? Like, don't give me a Raptors highlight if Grady Dick's going off. You know what I mean? Like, I don't. Because there might be some ref, but I'm not gonna like.
2: Why in particular?
0: I'm not gonna like Jay Leno it and be like, hey, see this Grady Dick, and just like, and then pause and wait and like yuck it to the camera. I'm just gonna keep going, and that's what Dylan does. So on the one hand, I appreciate the approach. I just think, like David said, maybe one fewer. Keith Olbermann gave this advice to Rich Eisen. When Eisen's talked about this, he's like, try doing a highlight without a reference. And Eisen was like, okay. And he did. And then Olbermann was like, see? And Eisen, I think, I don't want to put words in Rich's mouth, but I think Rich was like, what was the goal of that? And I think overall it was less of more. I'm completely butchering Rich's story, but I remember chuckling at it when I heard it the first time. So
2: is there something funny about the word Grady?
0: There's yes, Grady, right? He's got, you got a nickname
2: got
0: for
2: okay,
0: him.
2: Got you. Okay.
0: That Grady, who, by the way, couldn't crack the Raptors rotation at all in the postseason. That felt like a miss.
2: Yeah.
0: That felt like a miss. Let's get back to the phones. 888-SAY-ESPN, 888-729-3776. David in Lexington. Which Lexington? Because I live near one in Mass. Let's go to David. You're on ESPN Radio.
4: What's going on, guys?
0: Hey.
4: So I was listening to you guys. Love the show. I want to comment on three things in the NBA real quick, if I had a minute. And first would be LeBron. I kind of see him going to either two places. I don't see him going to Golden State. I think he's going to the East. One of them will be Detroit. And the reason why I say that is because Detroit really don't have a two or three really main guy. And I think he can kind of fit in and kind of squeeze in that lineup. I don't know about their money too much, but I don't think it should be a problem. And then Orlando, both of those on the East. Where they've got guys, but they need a consistent 20-point guy like LeBron is. And then I'm thinking Jaylen Brown. I think he got his feelings hurt a little bit. Mm-hmm. That he had to get the back seat when Tatum came back. I think the Lakers should try to go for him instead of Giannis, because I think Giannis should go to Phoenix matchup with Devin Booker. What do you guys think?
5: Madness. Madness and stupidity.
6: Municipal madness.
1: All right. Well, he opened the door. We're not even going to answer his question. We're moving on.
0: What is happening?
3: Municipal madness.
1: Time for municipal madness, the game that's sweeping the nation. He opened the door, David, because he said David in Lexington didn't clarify exactly where it's from. And when people do that, like you said, Randy, there's a Lexington in Massachusetts.
0: There is.
1: Which one is he talking about? The question is, how many Lexingtons are there in the United States of America? That is the game we're playing right now. We're going to find out. So we're going to go around the room. I'm going to look it up. We go by the Wikipedia rules. So plus or minus one is usually how we go here. So you guys are all going to guess. How many Lexingtons are there in the United States of America?
3: So here's what we're going to do, because we're up against it. We're all going to give our guesses. We're going to go to break, and then we're going to come back with the answer.
0: Oh, just a pregnant pause.
3: Yeah. So here's the thing.
2: I'll go
3: first. Lexington, this is like, you know, you go back to 1776 with Lexington.
0: He goes back.
3: So these are going to be, it's going to be prominent throughout the country. I'm going to go, look, there's 50 states, but there's probably multiple Lexingtons within the state.
2: There are still 50 states, yes.
3: Thank you,
0: Dave. Multiple Lexingtons within a single state.
3: I think so. I'm going to go.
1: What does that even mean?
3: I'm going to go 35 Lexingtons.
1: Woo!
3: 35. I'm setting the bar at 35.
0: All right. Price is Right, Price is Right rules?
3: It's just, no. It's just
1: No, we play closest.
0: Closest just regardless.
3: Go ahead, Randy.
1: Yep.
0: 12.
3: Wow.
1: Whoa.
3: 12. Yeah, I mean, that's not going
0: to
3: be correct.
0: Because you think of the postal nightmare it would be to have the same city, multiple same name cities in the same state.
1: I don't even know what that means.
0: That's crazy.
1: I agree with that.
0: How do things get delivered?
1: But still.
3: Don't worry about it. David, how many?
2: 22. We're going 22. I'm assuming mostly East Coast, mostly Eastern. I'm sure there's not a lot of Lexington like Wyoming's or California. So we're going all east of Mississippi. 22.
0: 22.
3: Okay, we're going to get the answer on the other side.
0: Bubba, is Bubba guessing or no? Bubba's our.
1: Yeah, I haven't really looked yet, so I'll throw in a guess of. What do you I'll go 25.
3: 25.
0: Okay.
3: Here's the other little wrinkle that we like to do. If you're from a Lexington in the country and you want to call in and tell us about your Lexington, give us a call.
0: Yeah.
3: 888-729-3776.
0: That's it. Go ahead, flex on Lexington. Let's go. Get a little chesty with your hometown.
2: Lexington, if you will. There you go.
0: Lexington. 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
22: It's the Clippers sitting there five, and I guess Zubac is going to have a lot on his shoulders when he comes back and healthy and he starts playing for the Pacers, and then, you know, Halliburton's going to come back and they're going to hopefully put Humpty Dumpty back together again with his Achilles. But that's what it looked like to me, was a general manager like, could you imagine if, well, Nico Harrison made the trade to get rid of Luka because they didn't want to pay him. I think it's apples and oranges a little bit here, but the only thing that we're in the same, you know, section of the supermarket here is fans are going to be pissed. Like, I just sat through all of that. We just went through all of that. And a lot of it was born out of an untimely Achilles injury on Halliburton's leg. Okay. So that forced a hand for the Pacers, and it was the smart hand to play. But do you think if he could wave a wand, you don't trade for Zubac?
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0: I gotta know the answer. I know we're gonna go to Bill. We're gonna go to Bill in Lexington first. It's ESPN Radio, the ESPN app, Sirius XM Channel 80. He's David Dennis Jr. There's only one Los Angeles. Well, actually, shoot, there may be more. I don't know.
1: I mean, don't just.
0: There may be more.
1: Don't put Los Angeles in a box.
0: He's in Los Angeles. I'm in Bristol, Connecticut. I know there's more than one Bristol. ESPN Radio is presented by Progressive Insurance. 888-SAY-ESPN is the number, 888-729-3776. And that is where Bill in Lexington, North Carolina is calling in. Bill, what's going on?
24: Hey, that's right. Hey, guys, I just recently found the show and love it. You guys are doing a great job. But yeah, Lexington, North Carolina, about an hour north of Charlotte. Here in North Carolina, kind of help you understand where we're at, and county seat, and then the biggest thing kind of going on in Lexington. We're known for Lexington Barbecue and the Barbecue Festival, and little history. LBJ ordered Lexington Barbecue to be delivered in the White House when he was president.
0: Hey, if you're going to be known for something, that's pretty cool.
3: What a perfect call.
0: What a
2: north of Charlotte, I don't know why you mentioned Charlotte instead of Davidson. It just makes put you about 30 minutes north of Davidson. I think that's a more important landmark than Charlotte.
0: I don't know. I think most people know Charlotte, but no.
2: Debatable.
0: Are you? are you from Davidson, or did you go to college there?
2: Just went to Davidson. To Davidson. Alpha exit, exit 30. It's now Steph Curry exit, I believe is what they called it, something like that.
0: Oh, there we go. Careful, because you can roll a vehicle like you roll an ankle on that exit. You know what I mean?
2: Whoa.
0: Hold on a second. I love Steph.
3: We need the answer. We need the answer. First,
0: yes, let's get. I was looking to see if there's another call from a Lexington, but we're good.
1: Anyone else from Lexington, feel free to call in. But
0: it's time, Bubba.
1: Yeah. So a little history of Municipal Madness. The most so far we've had is Clinton. We did Clinton, and there are 34 Clintons in America.
0: Okay.
1: So that is the most we've had so far.
0: Should we revisit the guesses?
1: So far today we guessed. Devin guessed 35.
0: Yep.
1: David guessed 22. Randy guessed 12. I guessed 25. And someone guessed it exactly.
0: Whoa! Right. Exactly on the button.
2: Yeah.
1: Exactly.
2: Knowing that there are that many Clintons, I think makes me believe that Devin might be right.
1: Correct. So we have, we have Kentucky, Massachusetts, Alabama, Georgia, Illinois, Indiana, Maine, Michigan, Minnesota, Mississippi, Missouri, Nebraska. That's 12.
0: Yep.
1: New York, North Carolina, Ohio, Oklahoma, Oregon, South Carolina. That's 18. Tennessee, 19. Texas, 20.
0: What?
1: Virginia, 21. Washington, 22. And that'll do it.
0: Whoa,
1: 22 Lexingtons in the U.S. That's how you do Municipal Madness.
2: On the button.
0: I'm on the sounder machine. I'm on the Enco workstation in here. Can I play? Can I? Hey.
2: Oh.
0: Oh. Oh, no.
2: There we go. Don, give me a little Don DeMarco. Give me what I need, baby. This is what happens when you bring your own microphone.
0: This is crazy.
2: You bring your own equipment and you just start getting it right. Thank you, everybody.
0: I'm happy for you. I'm happy for us, though. I'm drunk with power on this screen right now. 22 Lexingtons in the 50-nifty United States.
2: First of all, I want to thank my Lord and Savior, through which all things are possible.
0: For sure.
2: I want to thank my agent getting me here to this point. My mom has been here from the beginning. My dad, sisters, wife, love you, kids, everybody, great. I'm coming home soon, everybody. Just thank you, everybody, for this remarkable honor of nailing Municipal Madness on the dot. First time. Thank you.
0: I think you're right about your mom being there from the beginning. That was well put.
2: But from the very beginning, she was there. She was there.
0: I saw a fun Mother's Day description, I don't know, meme or IG reel or whatever it was, but it was like, the world is made up of moms and the people that moms have made. The entire world.
2: Yes.
0: And I was like, why have I never thought of it that way? How have I never thought about it that way? Because they've all been there from the beginning, like you said, David.
2: I like when a Hallmark card has a little science to it.
0: A little. It should have been a Hallmark card, but it wasn't. We got time Daquan in Virginia. Let's get it. Daquan, you're on ESPN Radio. What's up?
4: Hey guys, I want to give a little bit of that LeBron talk real quick.
0: Yeah.
4: You mentioned earlier about his legacy with the Lakers and how to describe it. I would call it a nepotism. There's something that we all want to do in life. We all want to prosper heavily. We all want to make our friends and family rich. And my God, has he made his son rich.
0: You're right. You want to leave the place better than when you got here, right? For the next generation. And generational wealth. We had a little side convo this morning. Do you think Bronny lives at home?
2: I'm going to say this. I think Bronny was rich before he got to the Lakers.
0: Fair. That's fair. So
2: I don't think the Lakers' salary is like taking them over the top there.
0: Truly, for the love of the game, is what you're saying for Bronny.
2: Yeah,
0: I like
2: basically.
0: Is Giannis on the move from Milwaukee? We're diving into that next. David Dennis Jr., Randy Scott. It's ESPN Radio.
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11: As far as Giannis' stance, I'm told nothing has changed. So now the conversation will turn to where does he want to be long-term, because he only has one guaranteed year left on his deal that gives him significant sway and power over his future.
12: There's going to be a lot of people in the running trying to get Giannis. I know the Knicks were one of them, but they're playing great basketball right now. I don't think they need him. Those other teams, Houston, Golden State, but you got to have another star there and some shooting around him.

0: David Dennis Jr. in LA can only mean one thing. Coming back strong for hour number two of ESPN Radio on the ESPN app, Sirius XM Channel 80. Watch ESPN as well. He is David Dennis Jr. out in Los Angeles. I'm Randy Scott here in Bristol, Connecticut, where the TV signal is ironclad, you know? And the one out in LA is at the mercy of what appears to be a dollar store Wi-Fi setup, and it's fine. And we can hear David. And
1: I'll say the people here at 720 ESPN have treated me fantastically well.
0: Mm-hmm.
1: The personnel here is great. Being treated like $1 million over here, you know.
0: Yeah.
1: So that when you're in a place with the producers there, they dap appropriately, and they hang out, and it's cool.
0: And you know what? You've liked it so much that you've added 10 more spots to their position on the radio dial, because that is 710 radio in Los Angeles.
1: What did I say? 720.
0: Yeah, you did. Great people out here at 720.
1: They should be on both.
0: 888-SAY-ESPN is the phone number. 888-729-3776. 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Stop me if you've heard this before. Giannis Antetokounmpo is on the move from Milwaukee, or at least is likely to leave. That, according to Shams Charania. And now, this is the official wording of this. I want to be careful because there are nuances to it. And David, I'm going to read it, and then you're going to tell me what it all means. The Milwaukee Bucks are officially, quote unquote, fully open for business on trading two-time MVP Giannis Antetokounmpo. They're actively soliciting and fielding trade offers heading into the NBA Draft Combine, which I believe is this coming week. The Combine is. And with the 2026 NBA Draft about 6 weeks away, this marks a significant escalation in this long-running saga. Bucks and Giannis have reached a point of mutual acceptance that a split is likely. Okay, this is an escalation, even if this point has already felt inevitable. So, David, that's the official wording of this report from Shams Charania, who we will hear from in a moment. But you hear that, and you think what, David?
1: About damn time. That's the first thing I hear, is that they should have done this last year, and that Milwaukee has much less of of an opportunity of where they can send Giannis, because there are concerns about his health. Like, this dude has been injured for the last few years, last few playoff runs, and I don't think they're going to get the same haul that they would have gotten last summer. But I'm glad that they're moving on. We can stop with the passive aggressiveness. We can stop with the will he or won't he. And Giannis can really move on with the end of his career. Like, let's go ahead and try to get this championship for this dude. Let's have this amicable split. You know, be cool until the end. Go ahead and do your statue, hang the jersey, all of that stuff. Let's move on.
0: End of his career, he's still very much in his prime, if not the back end of it. I struggle when I look around the landscape. I struggle to think of where a likely trade destination is. It's so hard to make a move like this because of the salary cap implications and the first apron and the second apron. Like, the dollars really have to be almost matching up, like dollar for dollar. But here's Shams Charania. This is Shams. This was on the 6 p.m. Eastern edition of SportsCenter, where he was offering the latest on Giannis's future.
2: There's going to be a resolution, by all indications, between now and the June 23rd NBA draft on Giannis Antetokounmpo's future. Bucks officials here in Chicago at the draft combine are expecting to lay the groundwork for what's going to be an active next several weeks of trade conversations around Giannis. He is fully open for business both ways now, the Bucks as well. This comes in the wake of co-owner Jimmy Haslam coming out and saying that either they're going to get a long-term commitment from Giannis or trading him elsewhere in June. These conversations all stem from the fact that Giannis has told the organization for a period of months now that he believes his best fit is elsewhere, that he believes it's time for both sides to move on. I'm told that stance has not changed. And so moving forward, the next conversation will be, where are the offers going to be between now and the draft? And for Giannis, where does he want to play? Where will he commit long term? Because Kevin, he's just got 1 year guaranteed left on his deal that gives him a level of sway and power over his future.
0: He has the sway, he has the power, and now the open market is in front of Giannis and in front of Milwaukee. David, if you were making calls, if you were making calls about other teams around the league, maybe I should say, who should be lighting up this Milwaukee Bucks switchboard there? Because maybe they still have one in Milwaukee.
1: Yeah, I'm sure they still do. I don't know if there is a Lexington, Wisconsin, where they could, they sound like it should be, right? Where they might have one. I would say Golden State and Miami are the two teams that are kicking that door down. And because there are teams that are in purgatory right now, they're in play-in hell. They need a guy like Giannis to try to figure this, you know, to get them over the hump. Pat Riley's hungry for it. The folks at Golden State, especially wanting to get this last chapter of Stephen Curry and Draymond where they need to get, they're desperate for it. I think that they are the ones that are calling more than anybody else for Giannis. And I think that Miami probably has the more inroads because they have players now that they could, you know, help Milwaukee get better now. I think Boston, Jaylen Brown is interesting. I think that that is a easy sort of one-to-one trade with a couple pieces here or there. I would say that those are the three teams. I mean, if Boston puts Jaylen Brown on the table, I don't think Milwaukee's beating that. I mean, you know, anybody else is beating that. So mm-hmm. I think that those are the three teams.
0: I don't know that Boston is as willing to break up the Jason and Jaylen duo as everybody would like to believe they are. I think Jaylen hustled to Twitch after Brad Stevens issued his comments and made his comments after the initial Twitch comments from Jaylen. So Jaylen goes on Twitch and is like, yeah, this is the most fun I've had playing basketball. This is my favorite season of my career so far. And everybody reads into it fairly and says, well, wait a minute. You know, is it because it was your team for most of the season and not Jason's? And then Brad Stevens has a sort of clarifying message where like, hey, like we're all going to get on the same page here. We're all pulling the same direction. And Jaylen hustled to Twitch to clarify what he said and make clear that he was not taking a shot at Jason. However, Giannis Antetokounmpo puts the Boston Celtics in the NBA Finals this season. If it's a healthy Giannis and if it's a healthy Jason Tatum, it's a wrap. They can handle New York. They certainly handle Philadelphia. I mean, Giannis's numbers against Joel Embiid would have been to the moon and back. So Giannis is a difference maker wherever he goes, but he is sending a team like Boston to the finals. I don't know that he does that with Golden State. I don't know that he does that. In fact, I'm sure he does it with Miami. And then there's also the part of, you know, hearing perhaps that Giannis, if he had to pick a coast, he's going to the East Coast. But you're not going to trade him within the Eastern Conference, are you? Can Milwaukee do that?
1: Yeah, sure they can. It's not like Milwaukee right now is, I mean, it's different. Like, say, crossing sports here, it's different than, like, say, trading Saquon Barkley. Sorry, cover your ears, Devin. Like, it's different from that because, like, you are trading him to somebody who becomes a contender, right? And you are also trying to contend. I think the difference is Milwaukee trading, moving on from Giannis, is pretty much them saying we're kind of trying to figure this thing out for the next few years. Like I would not be worried if I'm Milwaukee of am I going to run into Giannis in the playoffs? Because chances are you are not. Like it's not going to come back to bite you in that way. So I would have no problem trading him in the East.
0: Well, that one of those destinations, as we said, would or could be Boston. People are connecting the same dots that you are, David, with regard to Jaylen Brown potentially for Giannis. And that is one potential deal that a former Celtic, Kendrick Perkins, who works here with us now, Kendrick Perkins loves that idea.
3: Well, about time it happened. I mean, I got tired of being, you know, exhausted mentally behind this whole situation between this torn relationship. But I'm looking at Giannis and I'm saying you have to go to the best fit that you could actually put yourself in position to win a championship. And I'm about to be biased here. If I'm Giannis Antetokounmpo, I'm looking at Boston. And if I'm Boston, I'm calling the Milwaukee Bucks. Because I would love to see Giannis Antetokounmpo and a healthy Jason Tatum in the Eastern Conference playing, representing the Boston Celtics. And on top of that, you have a guy that finished top five in the MVP voting in Jaylen Brown, who's available, who's just now knocking at the door of his prime.
0: Yeah, sure. I think if you're Boston, you love it. I don't know if Jaylen loves maybe the idea of, you know, being in Milwaukee, being on a team that does not contend, having the pressure to carry a team into contention. I don't know, but let's get to the phones. 888-SAY-ESPN is the phone number, 888-729-3776. Dan in Virginia has a very fair sort of pump the brakes thought on Giannis. What's going on, Dan?
4: Gentlemen, how are we today?
0: Living, buddy. How are you?
4: Yeah, well, if I was doing any better, I'd have to take something for it. How about that? My thought is this, is that is Giannis one of the best in the NBA? Yes, but with those recent calf injuries, the other guys that have had those, the Achilles was the next thing to go. So that's what I'm worried, because it's becoming more frequent in his career. Now, if he gets rehabbed from Hades and he's back full, then I agree. And let me toss this in too, because I'm originally from Cleveland. I would love to see him go to Cleveland, because they need a more physical presence. And with him there, you can put them in the finals too.
0: Mm. Yeah.
4: What do you think about that?
0: I think the two center approach that you guys have had, the Jarrett Allen and Evan Mobley experiment, has run its course. That said, I don't know that they're willing to punt on both. And I think they might have to, David, in order to create the cap space to bring Giannis in. But yeah, I think Giannis and Harden and certainly Donovan Mitchell, like they propel the Cavaliers into the finals. I think that's a fair bet to make, assuming health for all three of them, which is certainly nothing to shake, go ahead and put in pen. Giannis missed 46 games this season. He missed 15 last year.
1: Yeah. Yeah, and now when Giannis throws the ball at James Harden, it'll be for a pass, not to ding him in the forehead, if you recall that good friendship. You know, the thing about this Cleveland Cavaliers thing is that last year I asked around, and I was asking folks in Cleveland, and I was asking folks, talk to our guy Emmett Golden. I said, look, what about Evan Mobley for Giannis straight up? And they were saying no, because they love Evan Mobley so much. Like, how much they believed in this dude. And I think that was the wrong move. I think if Milwaukee would have taken that, that's something that Cleveland probably should have done. I think Giannis on any of these contenders elevates them. The injury risk, yes, it is there. And it may hurt some of the trade options, but I think for the most part, you're rolling the dice and getting Giannis. The only team I think would be hesitant at all would be Boston, even though I think it would be a good fit. I think it would be weird. I mean, it would be somewhere they would have to think about, because Jaylen Brown is at least healthy. He's healthy. And you're worried about a maybe not healthy Giannis and a maybe not healthy Tatum that you're investing your future in.
0: Where Giannis certainly has so much power in this, next season is guaranteed. There is a player option for 27-28. And then beyond that, I mean, he has to sort of handshake commit to a long-term contract before any team is going to back up the truck and pay him. You know what I mean? And trade for him, certainly. Like, if you cannot responsibly, as an NBA front office, offer first-round picks, mortgage the future of your team for a superstar where you have 1 year of guaranteed control, and that's it. That the player controls the option for the following season, and then is going to be absolutely looking for a max contract that, assuming health, he would certainly deserve. Maybe not even assuming health. It's just the agents are going to have to work on this, obviously, but also teams will have to trust Giannis Antetokounmpo. And I don't know how you look at the last year and a half between the Milwaukee Bucks and Giannis and think that Giannis is worth that trust with the way this has been handled with his, like, the only NBA front office that he's ever known.
1: Yeah. I mean, that's part of it. Giannis is a different kind of dude, man. Like, this dude can handshake agree on a whole bunch of things, and you just kind of never know. Like, that is the thing. That's the Giannis experience right now. And I think there's also the idea of the landscape of the league. Like, we're kind of in the post. I mean, we saw with Rudy Gobert. We've seen it with Desmond Bane. We've seen it with Mikal Bridges. Like, that you're going to get this haul of like 4 or 5 draft picks for the next whatever years. And that kind of stuff carries a lot of risk. And it's something that dooms franchise. Like, look at what's going on with the Clippers right now. Now, they looked into a pick right now with that 5 pick. But, like, it is extremely risky, no matter how good you are, to go out and give up and mortgage your future for a star in the league right now.
0: Yeah, it is, especially when, don't get me wrong, there are occasional drafts that feature Zach Richichet and Alex Saar, and then there are drafts like this one this year.
1: Too soon.
0: Well, and you know what? But the Wizards paid their penance, didn't they? Because they have the first overall pick this year, and it's going to lead to a DeBonsa, whereas they had it in the year, they, you know, a top two or three pick, and they had to take Alex Starr that year. They took their medicine. He's David Dennis Jr. I'm Randy Scott. Game day means traveling wherever you're heading with Marriott Bonvoy, official hotel partner of the NCAA and U.S. Soccer. 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ESPN senior NBA writer Ramona Shelburne will join us next and go around the NBA. He's David. I'm Randy. 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
9: 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Braves and Cubs kicking off a three-game series tonight at Truist Park. It'll be a 7:15 first pitch with all the action right here on The Ref. Braves have the best record in baseball, 28-13. The Cubs just one game behind them at 27-14. Grant Holmes on the mound tonight for the Braves. 2-1 on the year. Colin Ray for the Cubs. He is 4-1. 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Yesterday, Georgia catcher Daniel Jackson was named the SEC Player of the Week. Georgia softball begins play Friday in the NCAA tournament's Athens Regional. 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
22: That'll do it, and the season comes to an end. The Oklahoma City Thunder eliminate the Lakers.
23: We're trying to win a championship, and so you have to be realistic and assess where you're at, and we're not good enough right now.
22: And now the questions begin.
23: Oh, yeah. That's what the next 2 months are for.
24: I'm still doing recovery. You're probably going to have a rookie that joins the team.
25: I don't think about what I'm really going to do in the future.
24: Pushing the limit as much as I could, you know, at this stage of my career was something that has been pretty

0: Bubba, you got to help me out.
1: Two words. Starts with a D.
0: Starts with a D? Two words? David, you got anything on this?
1: Yeah, I don't think he's going to know.
0: David, you got anything?
2: Yeah, sure. Yeah, I'll get right on it.
0: D.
1: First word, D. Second word, A.
0: Dear Abby? Dandelion? Avalanche?
1: Delamitri.
3: But it didn't never. All right, there's no shot.
0: Gun to one hit wonder.
2: All right.
0: Gun to my head to answer that question.
1: You could argue that.
0: Say goodbye to my kids. I got nothing. You're listening to ESPN Radio, the ESPN app, SiriusXM Channel 80. He's David Dennis Jr. out in Los Angeles. I'm Randy Scott. 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That is where we find Ramona Shelburne. Also in LA, she was there at the. Game four at the ceremonial ending of that series at Crypto. She's our ESPN senior NBA writer. Ramona, thank you for coming on. We'll get right to it. Do you see LeBron retiring, returning to LA on a short deal, or chasing a Hollywood ending elsewhere?
4: I think the most likely outcome is that he returns to LA on a short deal. But I think he actually answered it as best as he could, which is that I don't know. And I was thinking about it a lot afterwards. Like, I was wondering if he would signal, clearly I'm still at a high level, but to see if I want to, put the work in. Or maybe he was going to say, he was going to kind of stick it to the Lakers a little and say, obviously, we're not a championship team, but I'm trying to win championships. And he kind of did none of those things. He just said, I don't know. And I thought that was a good sign if you're rooting for him to come back to the Lakers, right? If you think that's a good outcome for him, because... most of the time, LeBron, when there's a dig to be made, he will make it, right? There's a way that he can tweak the team. He isn't going to say it. And I thought he was very reserved. Now, the reason I say he doesn't know is because we don't really know what his options are. Like, he just finished playing. This roster is going to go through quite an overhaul. I mean, the only guys I think under contract for next year are Luka Doncic and Jake LaRavia, right? Everybody else, some level of uncertainty, whether they have a player option or a team option, or they're just a straight unrestricted free agent. And so, do the Lakers offer him right at the beginning of free agency? Do they offer him? What if they make a trade at the draft and the whole team looks different? And so I think he probably wants to be back here in LA. I mean, there's the way he adapted to that third option role was good this year. And I think that they went on to play some of their best basketball when he did that. But number one for me is his son is here. Like, if he leaves, what happens to Bronny? Do they keep him on the team? Bronny's on the team. He's got 2 years on his deal. Do they keep him? Do they let him go with him? Does he... what happens to Bronny Cicci? He actually played pretty well this year. He was playing meaningful playoff minutes. It's continuing to develop, and I don't see anyone else being able to give him that kind of stage or platform to play with the Sun.
2: Ramona, I think part of this, I guess, goes back to the Bronny draft and all those things. Like, this has been sort of soap opera-esque, the ups and downs of LeBron and the Lakers and the relationship. And as even this season, there were different reports of what's going on internally there. Where are the Lakers and LeBron from a relationship standpoint currently?
4: I think they're in about as good of a place as you can expect right now. Like, way better than they were coming into the year, right? I think there was a lot of fences that have been semi-mended. He went into the year feeling... with that quote that Rich Paul gave Sean, sort of like, we know you're kind of done here and, we understand that you're not committing to him. I think them not giving him an extension or, going beyond this initial deal, that was a hard pill to swallow. And I think, he's clearly the third option behind Luka and Austin Reeves. That took some real getting used to. When he was not fitting into that, it didn't look good. Plus, the injury. And forget he missed a lot of games at the beginning of the year with just that sciatica thing. And so I think since then, there was a couple of moments where he could have said a little more, right? When Rich Paul went on his podcast was saying, you know, trade AR for Jackson, you know, Jaren Jackson Jr. That was a tense moment, but kind of ever since then, things have been a little better. I thought, you know, do you remember when Bachelor Holmes wrote that story about the bus family, and then the one quote Jeannie Buss gave in response to it that really went around was saying, like, I don't feel that way about LeBron. Like, it was almost she was fence mending with LeBron. You know, nothing about her brothers or anything. I mean, there's, I guess there was a little about her brothers, but it was mostly the first thing she said was about LeBron. So I thought that was interesting. And now he fits better. But I mean, obviously, David, the answer will come down to money. Like, he's never played for less than the max. And whether it's in L.A. or elsewhere, he's going to have to wrap his mind around playing for less than the max. It's hard to pay that guy $50 million anymore. Not because, you know, he's clearly a really good player, but just from a roster construction standpoint, it's hard to do that.
0: If they don't bring LeBron back, as we're talking with Ramona Shelburne, our senior NBA writer here at ESPN, then there's a potential for 70. I saw one figure of $70 million in salary cap space in an off season where Giannis is on the move, and certainly there are other moves to be made. If you separate the emotion from it, which I know is hard to do, but what's the best or most responsible just basketball business move for the Lakers to make?
4: Well, you know, they don't need all that cap space to trade for Giannis. They need assets, right? Mm-hmm. I mean, you could trade him into cap space and then give up just draft picks. That's one way you could do it. But the you know, Brian Windhorst pointed that out early, and I think it's something you kind of have to remember. The Lakers have a cap hold for LeBron. So they're going to have to answer that question maybe first. Because, like, his cap hold is based off what he made this year. So that's a lot of money that's theoretically held up. And he could, I mean, somebody pointed this out to me yesterday. He could hold the Lakers hostage a little bit. He could, well, they could offer him $20 million. And if he doesn't want that, he doesn't have to sign it. He can wait and drag it out. And that kind of messes with their free agency. So they may be forced into a position where they have to decide sooner than that anyone would want. Like, okay, if he doesn't accept the lower salary, then do we have to renounce him so that we have the cap space, right? Because we get his cap hold off the books. And then if they renounce him, they can still re-sign him, but they don't have his bird rights, which means they'd be kind of limited to whatever salary cap space they have. And also, Or the mid-level, the taxpayer money, which is even less. And so I think it's, he has a little more leverage than people think, because, again, he does.

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1: Talking to people around, you know, who would have a sense of what he's thinking, right? I don't think that there is a number. I think they've been talking to him, or they've maybe brought the subject up that it's not going to be 50, okay? Like, right now it's 52. Mm-hmm. But the only comp I can see, the only comp that even is a little close, would be Kevin Durant, right? And Kevin's even younger, okay? Kevin signed, I guess, 3 years, something in the 30s, and it was for 3 years. So I kind of wonder, okay, if he can wrap his head around not getting 50, does he ask for multiple years so that he doesn't put himself in this position again? So that he has a little more leverage, like, oh, if you want to play 2 or 3 years, you know, like, just knowing how LeBron has always operated, it's going to be really hard for him to take less than the max, because he knows how valuable he is. He knows what he means to a franchise. But if you can get him to a place where he'll take less, I don't think it's going to be a lot less, right? I think knowing, you know, I remember a couple years ago, he was sort of willing to take less if they could get Klay Thompson and, you know, but pretty much only the amount that they needed to sign Klay. That's it. Not for everyone. Right. Not for DeRozan, really, you know, right? We're not like an ex. And then he ended up taking a little haircut, but essentially, David, it worked out to like what they had to pay Bronny. I don't know. That's really taking a pay cut. That was more in, you know, all in family there. So that's going to be the question.
2: She's Ramona Shelburne, our ESPN senior NBA writer. Can't have Jan, Ramona, without talking about Giannis, because you've just been all over the reporting for Giannis and the split that has just been so slow to finally get to this point in Milwaukee. How do you see this situation playing itself out now that they are, quote unquote, fully open for business?
1: I want you to go back and look at who actually said that. And I think it's really important. The man who actually said that, the owner who said that, was Jimmy Haslam. Okay, he's not the controlling owner of the Bucks. He is a co-owner of the Bucks. He's the minority partner. He's also the owner of the Cleveland Browns. So you probably know how he's handled other contract situations with the Browns. Okay, Baker Mayfield didn't like being there. He traded him. Miles Garrett didn't like being there. He gave him the richest contract in, you know, the defensive line in history, right? I talked to Jimmy Haslam and Wes Edens at the beginning of March. I was in Florida and I talked to him, and then Wes, who is the controlling, you know, Giannis will either sign the extension or he'll be traded. Jimmy went even one step further to say, well, we need to putting a timeline on that, saying, I mean, recently he went further saying it's going to be before the draft. And I thought, finally, there's some level of clarity on the Buck side as to what direction they should do. And that's because there's just been such a murky combination of owners here right now. Like, who's calling the shots here? That's a lot of what I was writing about in that story back in March, was like, who's really making this final decision? I know they're working together to each other, et cetera, but it's like having two quarterbacks. If you have two quarterbacks, you don't have one, right?
2: Yeah. Yeah.
1: And I think now you can hear that Jimmy Haslam's voice is pretty loud, and he was pretty definitive. And so I do think they really canvassed the league between now and the draft. And now that

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1: It's time for the Kroger 2-Minute Drill with Lauren Smith.
2: May is National Barbecue Month, and I certainly am happy to extend a toast to that circumstance. Nowhere is there a greater passion for good old-fashioned barbecue than in the Deep South. Historians say that barbecue had its beginnings in the Caribbean by Native Indians. 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
25: Victor Wembanyama is clear to play. He will be available to play in Game 5 on Tuesday night because the league has decided that there will be no further discipline or punishment for Wemby.
26: This was a very immature act by a player who took himself out of a game, opened the door for his team now to lose leverage in the series. He better not do this again because he would get suspended.
22: He has to understand it. This was an immature moment for him that he's got to learn from. But this is the example of a first-time experience in the playoffs.

0: He's David Dennis Jr. I'm Randy Scott at ESPN Radio on the ESPN app, Sirius XM Channel 80, going up on a Tuesday. 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That was the news coming out of Game 4. Victor Wembanyama only played about half of that game and getting ejected for that elbow to the face of Naz Reid. Shouts to Reid also for taking that like a champ.
1: Yeah.
0: And, oh my gosh, yeah. I'd be in traction. I'd be in a neck brace the next day.
1: Right.
0: And honestly, the Spurs deserve a ton of credit for coming back, having a fourth quarter lead on Minnesota in Minnesota without Wemby, who was ejected for the first time in his career before Minnesota came back and evened that series at two games apiece. Now we have word there will be no additional suspension coming from the league, perhaps a revisitation on the fine situation for Wemby, but he's not going to be suspended for game five. He's going to be out there. Wembanyama's been averaging strong numbers to this point, about 25 points a game, 11.5 rebounds, more than three blocks. The Timberwolves, just one stat that jumped out to me from game four, they had 38 shots created off of drives to the paint. That is the second most in a game they've ever played under Chris Finch, and 30 of those came after Wemby left the game. I'm fascinated by how Minnesota's going to continue to attack the rim if they decide to. It's always he's a game-altering defensive performance. The bigs for Minnesota played well in Wemby's absence. Rudy Gobert had his first double-double in six matchups against the Spurs this season. So, David, when you look ahead to tonight, I guess why don't we start with the main thing that is the news. Are you surprised that Wemby doesn't get suspended for another game?
1: I'm not surprised. I actually would not have been bothered if they did suspend him. That was a massive elbow to a dude's neck region. Like, I get part of it is you got suspended or you got kicked out in the second quarter, so you missed pretty much most of that game. So that factors into it as well. Surprised there was not like an additional fine. Like, I think that there should be something here that says like, hey, like, you, like, cause part of it is, okay, he's not a repeat offender and things like that. Well, one way that you kind of may want to make sure he's not a repeat offender is like nip it in the bud early, right?
0: Yeah.
1: But, but selfishly, I'm glad he's back. You know, I'm glad because I think that they kind of had games two and three. It felt like they had Minnesota's number and it felt like they were heading towards a 3-1 lead there. Anthony Edwards just does not look like himself. So I think that, Wembanyama coming back is going to right the ship for San Antonio. And it should. But, man, you just can't count Minnesota out, man.
0: You can't. They've been unafraid to attack the rim, either against Denver or against San Antonio. They were able. Julius Randle deserves a ton of credit for just sort of being the wet blanket jumper. Like, his jumpers have gone in at times where the Spurs crowd or just the Spurs themselves had to be calmed down, had to be quieted down. A little mini run, like a 6-0 run, a 5-0 run. They get a couple of baskets, get a couple of turnovers, and Randle comes down and he hits a jumper. I'm not saying Ant didn't do that last game. He had 36 points. It's his best game of the series to this point. But Randle's been consistent, kind of like a Tobias Harris 2.0. You know what Harris has been for the Pistons in this series? You know, unheralded, well, I had an extra syllable to that, but just that level of consistency and professionalism. Honestly, he's been the vet in this run for Minnesota. We don't need to get to the Shams sound just because we gave his report, but Shams again confirming what we'd all, I think just as unaffiliated fans had hoped for, which was that Wemby was going to be back out there. I wonder, as we go back to San Antonio, Minnesota's not afraid of playing, nor are they incapable of winning on the road in the postseason. Who do you think decides this one tonight, David?
1: I think Wemby does. I think Wemby comes back, and his level of hopefully his level of poise, his level of sort of riding the ship, the emotions are going to be high. Minnesota's going to want to get their lick back. They're going to be physical with him. The referees are going to call this real tight so things don't escalate. Wembanyama cost their team the game and made this a series. He's got to come back and be his best self.
0: If he comes back and just plays 30 minutes, I think the Spurs win. I really do. And then Minnesota, that level of desperation down the stretch is going to be fascinating. We're going to have plenty to talk about tomorrow on ESPN Radio. Up next here, the Rich Eisen Show is next. For David, I'm Randy. It's ESPN Radio and the ESPN app.
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17: The Ref, Southern Sports Center. The Braves are back at it tonight as they play host to the Cubs in the first of a three-game series at Truist Park. 7:15 first pitch tonight. We'll have the game for you right here on The Ref. The Braves come in 28-13. The Cubs 27-14. Those are the two best records in the majors. Grant Holmes on the mound tonight for the Braves. He'll be going up against the Cubs' Colin Ray. Georgia baseball, the Dogs are back at it Thursday night as they play on the road against Auburn. Georgia has already wrapped up the SEC championship yesterday. Georgia catcher Daniel Jackson was named the SEC Player of the Week. Georgia softball back at it Friday, hosting the Athens Regional. You get the top national and local sports stories every 20 minutes. 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
23: I'm conservative Doug McKillop. When Rhino Republicans face pressure from Democrats, they fold. Not me. I went to battle with Stacey Abrams and won, ending barbaric late-term abortions in Georgia. It made me the radical left's number one target in the state, and it cost me my House seat. Was it worth it? Absolutely. Would I do it again? Absolutely. My name is Doug McKillop, and with your vote, I'm ready to take on and defeat the radical left Democrats.
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26: In my life, I'm probably guilty of many things. One of the things I am a little bit guilty of is I'm probably sometimes a little bit of an overthinker, overthink things perhaps, and the example of the kind of thing I might overthink is the topic that we typically hit at some point in time around this time of year. Look, sports talk to a certain extent, whether it's podcasts, the stuff you see on TV, you know, what podcasts have evolved to be with streaming video, whatever it is, there is an element of sports talk that always boils down to a prediction. And at a certain point, you got to go on the record. Is so-and-so going to win the game? Is, you know, individual player, is he going to do this? Is he going to do that? Or at the beginning of the season, it's the outlook for the entirety of the season. That is, at its essence, what sports talk just eventually becomes. When it's all said and done, you can, you know, hot take this and pontificate that, but it's got to be distilled down to a prediction. Otherwise, it becomes a little bit difficult to for people to follow along with it. But here's the thing that I sometimes overthink just a little bit. People know who I am. They know, at least if you're aware of the show, you know who I am. You know what I do. You know what I'm about. You know I'm a Georgia fan. So there's an element of, well, if Georgia fan comes on the show for Georgia fans and makes a big, bold prediction for Georgia to do something well, it almost just seems like that's noise pollution to a certain extent. It's just more clutter because and I don't think this is necessarily an unfair response. Well, of course he's going to say that. What else would he say? He's a Georgia fan talking to Georgia fans. Of course he's going to make good, you know, positive predictions as it relates to Georgia. I have a tendency to overthink that idea. In other words, if I do feel good about Georgia, I want to make sure I really mean it. Otherwise, it does just become another, you know, piece of noisy content that probably gets forgotten just as quickly as it's consumed. I don't want to be that way. Now, I also don't go around with a lot of negativity either because, frankly, A, I don't like being a negative person, and B, there's not typically a lot of negativity to even address as it relates to Georgia. I don't necessarily want, and you don't necessarily have to do that sort of thing, but if you say something good, I want to be able to mean it. I want to be able to stand beside it. Does that make sense? Are you following me on this thus far? My reason for saying all of that is this. I got to tell you, I think that Georgia may be setting up pretty well for this upcoming season. I really do. And what got me thinking that way for our show here today is that around this time every year, as spring blends into summer, one of the things that we end up doing is we call our bold predictions. I love bold predictions. I like the idea of a bold prediction more so than a prediction because, A, it's bolder, but also because it's a little on the more bold side. You're not held to quite as much in the way of accountability. You know, if you make a prediction, you should get it right, or at least that's what you're hoping. A bold prediction, you'd love to get it right, but there's not quite as much of a dire consequence for getting it wrong. So one of the things I want to do, and of course I'm finishing up what's been a little bit of time away from work for me. My daughter's been having a big weekend. I've been looking forward to being with her on that. Tomorrow we're back live, and we'll continue out the rest of the week in our normal format, live as we always are. And one of the things I want to invite from you is, if you've got a bold prediction about Georgia, if you want to make a bold prediction about other SEC teams, we actually really had some fun with this time a year ago.

0: The NBA playoffs are underway, and now you can trade every game on Kalshi. 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On Kalshi, you're trading against other people in live market. 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K-A-L-S-H-I, Kalshi. Trade on anything.
1: I say all this to set you up for some of the bold predictions you might want to make about Georgia, and I'm hoping you will participate in some of this. And I'm thinking about my own bold predictions. And I don't know that I'm quite ready to pull the trigger on some of these just yet, but when you see that number is shared by CBS Sports, 65% of your defense from a year ago coming back here for this season. Kirby Smart has said that he wants to see his defense be more disruptive, be more aggressive and successful and dominant, if you will, at the point of attack, making plays behind the line of scrimmage, knowing you've got the experience to perhaps get that done. Let me give you the idea of a bold prediction I think you could make about Georgia as it relates to that. This is a team that's only achieved 40 or more sacks one time in the Kirby Smart era. No surprise, that was 2021 when they got 49. 40 has always been a magic number of sacks for me. I just think it's one of those things that delineates the truly impactful defense from a defense that's perhaps less so. Given what Georgia's bringing back, given what the stated mission has been, given the landscape that all of this is going to occur in, is it a reasonable, bold prediction to say, not just making something out of whole cloth, pulling out of thin air, is it a reasonable, bold prediction to say Georgia can get 40 sacks in this upcoming season? I believe it might be. I don't know that that's my official on-the-record bold prediction as of yet, but I believe that might be a reasonable one because of a number like the one that I just shared. Conversely, so, we haven't seen Georgia average 40 points per game offensively since 2023, two seasons worth of offensive production that's dipped below that. Now, that has also come within a universe where offensive production across the board in college football has gone down. You don't really see a lot of teams averaging 40 points per game anymore. Scoring is down. Drive duration is going up. You see longer, in some cases slower drives, resulting in fewer explosive plays, resulting in fewer points. That ball control, clock control, that's become a little bit more of what college football has been about, not just for Georgia, across the board. So it's actually far more difficult to score 40 points per game than it used to be. A, the schedule's gotten tougher. B, the clock rules have changed. Clock rules now make it more difficult because they're just, I mean, there are fewer possessions in games now than there used to be. And that's always going to have an impact on statistics. So you might say, well, just given all of that, scoring 40 points per game is it's going to be much harder for Georgia to do than it was in, like, say, 21 and 22 and 2023, three consecutive years where Georgia essentially did just that. A lot harder to do that in 2026 because of the schedule you're playing and because of the rules you're forced to play with. And yet I'm left to wonder, is it impossible? Or does it still count as a bold prediction if you say 38, 39 points per game? You know, that seems a little less interesting because it's not that perfect, nice, even round number. But once again, even with some returning production on offense that's a little lower than what it looks to be on defense, I once again think that as a Georgia fan, you've got a little bit of a right to let your mind wander about with a returning starter quarterback, with all the discussion about where Georgia wants to see Gunner do more and the things that Kirby Smart's been good enough to describe to us, and all the tight ends and all the running backs and offensive line that you feel okay about. Wide receivers, certainly a place where you have significant inexperience, but no roster is going to be perfect. Is there a chance this offense is far better than it's been in either of the last three seasons, 2024 up until the present day? I think there's a chance that it might be that as I seek out these bold predictions for you, when you choose to share them with me, right now I see an opportunity where, man, there's a real reason for optimism here at the moment. That's not a guarantee to come true, and it's not even me necessarily, you know, slamming my fist on the table and saying, "You watch and see, this is going to happen." I don't know that I'm quite there for that, either because I'm overthinking, as I sometimes do, or because it's justifiable to pull back on the reins a little bit. I just think it looms as a possibility in a way that it's really, really fun. Now,

0: Kirby Smart were sitting here, one of the things he would point out, because he's pointed this out before, when we made a big deal about the returning starter stuff going back, this has been near the beginning part of March, and some of the times we've talked about this, Smart has let it be known that when loudmouth blowhards like me are saying all this kind of stuff, he's not quite so sure he sees this the same way that some of the media types such as myself probably do. The notion that Georgia's a very experienced team, there is some data that suggests that's true, but it sounds like that doesn't necessarily meet Smart's definition of the situation. This is what Kirby said.
1: I know, seen a lot of things said or written about, you know, guys coming back, number of starters. You know, I'd probably look at it if we had the least number of starters coming back we've ever had in terms of competition for positions. I think a lot of people look at it, well, this guy started 3 games, this guy started 4 games. But when I look out there on the field, or I look at the pro day tomorrow, there's some good players leaving the program with a lot of experience. As these 5th and 6th year guys leave, our team always seems younger because we do not have many 5th-year players ever again in the program. It's just more and more rare to have a guy 5th-year. So a lot of new faces. Our goals for the spring are really simple. We want to grow the bottom of the roster to the top, and we want to get our top of the roster better.
0: Obviously, that was spoken right around the time that spring practice was beginning. That's why Smart referenced the pro day there. And it's true that Georgia doesn't have a lot of 5th-year, and really at this point in time, unless you're winning a court case, no one's going to have a lot of 6th-year players anymore. Those guys are post-COVID cycling out of college football. But I think the point that the CBS guy would make in writing the story and others who've said a similar thing is there's actually a decent number of, like, say, 3rd and 4th-year guys. And in a lot of instances at Georgia, this is really what's become your best collection of players.
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0: Your future first-round picks, in many respects, have come from this ranking of who are the guys who got some experience as a freshman, built off that as a sophomore or a second-year player if they were redshirt guys. And then in year three, that's when the light came on. That's when they, in some cases, dominated. And that's when they moved on to become first-round picks. It does seem like Georgia has got some of those guys right now. And they won't all work out to the highest end of our possible projections. It won't quite be that simple and straightforward. But there is, I think, reason for optimism. And this, I think, can be a really fun offseason for Georgia, where you're going to see when the official rankings come out and the true official polls, Georgia's actual ranking is going to be somewhere around where its experience ranking is on the list I just gave you. Georgia's going to be a preseason number four or a preseason number five. This is also a team that spoke with a lot of hunger during spring practice. Hunger to see this season end differently and better than last season's did with an early exit from the college football playoff. It's one thing to say, it's another thing to do it. But the actual task of doing it is made easier by guys who've been there before. This upcoming season, Georgia seems to have more than its fair share of guys who've been through it before. My name's Brandon Adams. This is Dog Nation Daily, daily podcast for Georgia Bulldogs fans, presented today by Serpro. We're glad that you are with us, however you get to us. Now, normally we're live on video. Today it's pre-recorded, but we'll be back to normal tomorrow in our normal situation. We appreciate your tolerance and patience as we've done things a little bit differently the last couple of days, trying to do a lot of pre-recorded shows and really trying not to take any days off if we can help it, or at least as few as possible. But it's fun to spend some time with family. It's great to support them, and so we're looking forward to being back tomorrow on all of that. And, of course, we appreciate our friends at Servpro who make it all possible. And, of course, we are during a season of time in which serious weather is all around us. Heavy winds, possible tornadoes. That is a thing that is going on. And in your situation, I hope that you're able to avoid that. I really do. But, my gosh, Georgia's a big state. We have people listening to us all over. There is a chance that someone within the sound of my voice could deal with some storm-related damage at some point in time this spring heading towards the summer, or fire damage, water intrusion, things of that nature. And if you're confronted with that, obviously if it leaves a mess in property that you own, the home that you live in, maybe you have a warehouse for your business, maybe you own rental property, whatever your story is, you want all of that damage cleaned up, fixed up, put back the way it was before, literally getting it looking like it never even happened. 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All right. We got Connor Riley coming up in a moment. Normally it's Jake Fromm on Tuesday. We'll try to catch up with Jake a little later on this week with me traveling, a little bit hard to connect there on that. So we'll do that here coming up, but you'll love Connor Riley here in just a minute. Prior to that, though, let me go around the doghouse here today. It's poured by our friends at Mercier Orchard's Hard Cider, and we have talked a lot about various media appearances that Kirby Smart's made recently. He also spent some time with reporters in what's almost like a, not quite a press conference, but it was a press availability, if you want to say that, the other day around when he was in Birmingham for the golf tournament. And it's funny, there was a time in which the offseason was about so many different things of maybe this might happen and possibly this could happen. You remember years ago, back when there was an SEC East, there would always be this speculation of, hey, maybe one day Auburn will join the SEC East. It's fairly close to most of the Eastern schools anyway. Maybe it'd make more sense to split up Alabama and Auburn. You put them in the East. And this was a thing that people talked about, and they talked about it pretty seriously. But like a lot of things we talk about this time of year, at least the way it used to be, it never actually came true, and it was probably never on its way to becoming true. It was just a thing to talk about. That's not quite the world we live in anymore, though. Now, when these things get talked about, as far out there as some of them feel like they are in terms of college football as we've known it, just because it's a little bit different and far-flung from what the sport has been, that doesn't mean it couldn't be very quickly adopted and become a part of our lives just a few months from now. That all of the crazy change that sometimes gets kicked around, speculated this time of year, eventually that can become a thing in our actual lives. An example of this is the possibility that has been put forth by politicians in Washington.

0: I wonder if anybody's thought about that. Record for this, record for that. If all of a sudden now we're giving people just five full seasons, then you might as well take the record book and light it on fire, because none of that's going to mean anything anymore. It's already a little watered down because we count bowl games now compared to the past when that wasn't the case. But either way, there'll be many ramifications if this does indeed happen. Impact on the record book would certainly be one of those things. Kirby Smart, though, was asked in a gaggle of reporters about how he felt about the possibility of moving from to a 5-for-5 model. And in answering this question, one of the things he said is, hey, just as long as we don't take it beyond that. This is what Kirby Smart said a few days ago.
1: Well, it gives a fair opportunity for a lot of people. It's probably a balancing act. 4 out of 5, 5 out of 5, redshirt rules. My only concern is when guys are playing 6, 7, 8 years. I just don't think that's fair to high school kids. We've taken so many opportunities away from high school kids for guys to remain eligible. And, college is meant to be just that, college.
0: So, interesting answer from Kirby Smart. And I would say that, my gosh, this is one of the areas in which it seems like there's almost more agreement on than anything else. And I don't want to be, a contrarian just for the sake of being a contrarian. But sometimes I do wonder. And I told you the other day, my nature is to be a traditionalist when it comes to college football. I don't know how much room there still is for what we might think of as traditionalism around the sport. So I find myself asking, why is this the one thing you're allowed to restrict? How long someone can play college football? We're thinking about the Joey Aguilars and the Trinidad Chambliss. Aguilar lost his case. Chambliss won his. Perhaps different circumstances related to all of that. But this is the one thing that people seem to think it's okay with restrictions on. Now, there's also some thought, well, in this 5-for-5 model, maybe you could one day get to the point where you only get the one free transfer. We'll see that actually happens. But one thing the courts seem to give the NCAA some grace on, and there seems to be some support on, across, various, stripes of stakeholder, is you can't play 6 and 7 years because that's unfair to high school, and somehow it's unfair to the NFL draft. We heard some of that a few days ago. And I have to say that while I love high school football and I want opportunities for high school guys to play college sports, I really do, I don't quite know why the duration of the time you can play college football is any different than any of the other things related to what's essentially now a profession. And if we believe, and this has come up plenty with what Indiana's rosters look like, and Kirby's clip we played a moment ago about, hey, we don't have 5th and 6th year guys as much anymore. If we believe that older players are just more ready to compete sometimes than younger guys are, and if programs now are forced to pay these players as if they are professionals, then why was it so weird to think, well, if I've got to pay big bucks out to what's essentially now a professional athlete, let me have an athlete that's a little bit closer in age to what a typical professional athlete might be. That just seems like a natural consequence of the market moving in whatever direction it appears to be moving in. But I would say that Smart's opinion is a little bit more of the prevailing opinion. More people seem to agree with him of, don't mind 5-for-5. I don't want these year 6 guys, these year 7 guys. And I get where people are coming from on that, but it does seem like to me a distinction without a difference in terms of what is and isn't allowed. Either way, though, I do think you get to a point with some of this kind of stuff where it just becomes overwhelming. What's going to happen to NIL? What's going to happen to transfer portal? What's going to happen to the eligibility rules? What's going to happen to the future of the playoff? A lot of rules are changing. A lot of policies are changing. A lot of this shifts pretty quickly. And I think with all of that in mind, you probably like the fact that as Kirby Smart looks in on some of this, he says, listen, to borrow an old phrase that Smart once made famous, I just try to keep the main thing the main thing. I just try to stay focused on what we're trying to do in between the white lines, because when it's all said and done, eventually that is what this is all about. Here is Kirby Smart again.
1: Yeah, I'll be honest with you. I try to worry about the play on the field, because if you're worrying about the rules and the rule changes, you'll, number one, be disappointed because you can't – I don't control that. And number two, you won't play very well. So we try to focus on the guys on our team and playing well and what we can do better, because I certainly can't keep up with these rule changes.
0: Of course, we appreciate Bama Central being on hand to capture that video, which they put up on YouTube. It's a full press conference. You can go, if you check out the Bama Central page, just a local, site that was there, you can see the full interview with Kirby Smart, about 7 or 8 minutes worth of him taking questions on various topics on that particular issue, saying, listen, if you try to follow these rule changes, eventually you might be disappointed. A, it's

0: hard to keep up with, and your football team might not end up being pretty good. I think a lot of fans come to this from the similar perspective of, man, there's only so much of this I can swallow. There's only so much of this I can keep up with. There's only so much of this I can absorb. The good news is, as we shift into what is the true, real summer, a lot of that goes away. Now, we've got one more big example of this when you get to SEC spring meetings. SEC spring meetings around Destin and Memorial Day weekend, around that time, that's going to be heavy into the off-field stuff. Future of the playoff, SEC scheduling, a little bit of unrest within the league. We got one more big event coming up where a lot of that is probably going to be talked about. And then beyond that, you'll notice a shift in the conversation. A lot of the people who direct this stuff, people in the media, they're going to become more familiar with the rosters of the various teams. The players that are going to be the pivotal figures in this season are going to become more famous. Actual fans themselves will come back from vacation. They'll have read their Culture Bowl magazine. They'll have done all of that. They'll be now a little more plugged in too. And of course, you stay plugged in all the time. The person you know may not. But you're going to notice the shift. If Kirby Smart says, man, I can only pay attention to these rule changes so much, eventually I got to pay attention to my team. A lot of fans feel the same way. This is around the time of year where some of that starts to shift. And pontificating about rule changes, suggestions about the future, some of that gives away to the actual football talk, which is the reason why we love this sport to begin with. And it's nice to hear Kirby Smart feels the same way about some of that stuff as the rest of us probably do. And that is Around the Doghouse. It's poured today by our friends at Mercier Orchard's Hard Cider. Now, speaking of feeling great ways about things, y'all know how I feel about Mercier Orchard's Hard Cider for two reasons. A, I don't care where it comes from. It just tastes good. That's really cool. I didn't know much about the hard cider category of beverage until I was introduced to it. And let me tell you, it is such a fun category with so many delicious flavor offerings. If you like things a little bit more sweet, I probably geared more towards the sweet than the tart, probably. Just a fun, whether it's like the Just Peachy, which takes the apple flavor and blends it with the peach flavor that our state's famous for. That's actually probably one of my favorite offerings from our friends at Mercier Orchard's Hard Cider. But in addition to the fact that it's just a really tasty beverage and a fun category of beverage, the fact this is locally grown right here in Georgia, I think makes it even better. And we love nothing more than a Georgia-grown company getting the chance to grow even more because you're helping us spread the word. So one of the best ways you can do about that, the best ways you can do that is when you go to your local supermarket or your favorite beverage store or the restaurant that you frequent, I want you to ask for it by name, on tap, in a can, and say, hey, have you heard of Mercier Orchard's Hard Cider? 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
0: I'm always glad to have Connor Riley on the show, but specifically glad to have Connor here today because this is a spot. Now, Connor has no idea what I'm going to ask him because we just don't do that much pre-planning around here. But this is a spot, Connor, that you typically excel, and it's almost always off the cuff. So what I led into a moment ago speaking with you about is the fact that I'm actually really optimistic about Georgia this year. And one of my main sources of optimism, and I know you've written about this at dognation.com, the fact that however this is sliced up and however it's presented, this is a pretty experienced Georgia team here this season. Not at one spot offensive tackle, not certainly at wide receiver, but beyond that, especially on defense at all three levels, there's a good bit of experience for Georgia overall. And so what I told our audience a moment ago was, if you want to let your mind wander, we're kind of in bold prediction season a bit. I've been doing that with some other SEC teams here this week. That if you want to let your mind wander with some of this, I think this year you've got some freedom to be pretty bold with your predictions about Georgia. So when I've done this with you the last couple of years, you've been pretty out there with a few things as it relates to Georgia. Now, in fairness, some of those things didn't quite come true, but still, the purpose of a bold prediction is to be as bold as you possibly can be, and you let the chips fall where they may. So we're still pretty early into what I think of as the summer. How much bold prediction type stuff have you formulated for UGA? Do you have an idea of where you think this season's heading? And is there anything you'd be willing to say out loud as it relates to that right now?
7: I do believe I have to own this for the rest of eternity, but I thought going into the 2024 season that Carson Beck was going to have a Joe Burrow type year where he leads Georgia to a national title. He wins a Heisman and goes number one in the draft. So I would just like to say I've been spectacularly wrong with these types of bold predictions before. Having said all that, and I don't know if I've gone in the team space as bold as this, because I do think I'm usually a little bit more reserved in this aspect. I do think Georgia is going to win the national championship this year. I feel comfortable saying that in May. I love what they bring back on defense. I think the talent is absolutely there. There's a great mixture, I think, of guys who can continue to get better, but have already sort of cut their teeth in big time games. And you think about those losses to Ole Miss last year, that first game against Alabama. I think that really hardened some of the guys that are going to play really big roles on this team. Ellis Robinson, DeMello Jones, even Elijah Griffin there, even entering his second year. I think the question becomes, you know, is this offense going to be up to snuff? And are they going to be able to make enough plays? I do think that if this team wins a national title, it's probably going to have to look a lot like how Georgia did it in 2021, where they are led by their defense. Their defense makes plays. And we've seen their defense win big games in recent years. I think that Alabama game is a great example of where that defense just set the tone. It was, can the offense do enough consistently to sort of elevate itself into the national championship contender? And I do, for as much as we're going to talk about Gunnar Stockton all offseason long, I think that in his brightest moments, and weirdly, like when Georgia plays from behind, he's more than capable of making big plays. Like, I'm not worried about Gunnar Stockton in a big moment. I like the talent that they have on their offensive line, and I love what they have in their running back room. How they sort out getting touches to their wide receivers and tight ends, I'm going to be super interested in seeing how all that looks. But I do believe, as we sit here right now, with some of the questions I have, you know, about Ohio State and specifically Julian Sain at the quarterback position, along with what they have to replace on defense. Texas, is Steve Sarkisian a good enough head coach to win a national championship? I just don't know. I don't believe so at this point in time. And so with those questions, I do think that this Georgia team is one that will win the national championship this year.
0: That point at the end is something I want to come back to. But let me also say, as I listen to you talk, it makes me think of something else I said off the top of the show today, too, which is that, look, I think in a lot of years I have weaseled out of making an end of season prediction for Georgia, because as the Georgia fan who talks to Georgia fans on this show, it's like, if I predict Georgia to win the national championship, it just sort of feels like noise. Well, what else is he going to say? If I make another prediction, well, nobody wants to hear, you know, something bad about Georgia necessarily either. So it's almost like my end of season prediction as it relates to Georgia is pretty worthless one way or another. But this year, I am more tempted, I think, than I have been in a couple of years to do what you just did, which is to go on the record and say, yeah, you know what? I do think that Georgia may win the national championship, if for no other reason than for what you also said at the end of your comment there, which is, if not Georgia, who? Now, it could be this year's Indiana, right? Some team that comes somewhere out of nowhere. But there isn't some obvious grizzly bear who is standing in the way of what Georgia wants to be. If it's Texas, they've already beaten them three times. You know, if it's the Big Ten flavor of the month, honestly, Georgia's beaten Michigan, they've beaten Ohio State. The kind of team that could be standing in Georgia's way, for the most part, is the kind of team that we have seen Georgia beat. So this may be as much of a disqualification of some of the other contenders as it is a prediction on Georgia, right?
7: Yeah, and, you know, like, I'm very interested in seeing what Notre Dame looks like, because I think Notre Dame is going to be a real preseason darling in terms of the way that they're talked about with the returning talent that they have. But at the same point in time, if you look at the data points from Notre Dame last season, like, yes, they deserve credit for blowing out their lesser opponents on their schedule. But the two best teams they played, they found ways to lose those games to playoff teams in Miami and Texas A&M. And they probably should have beaten Texas A&M, and they found a way to lose that game. And now, granted, it was very early in the season. And looking at Notre Dame's schedule this year, I don't think they're going to be tested all that much. So if there is a team that maybe I go against Georgia in that regard in terms of thinking they can win a national title, I do think it is Notre Dame. I think you look at a team like Miami, what do they look like given how many key veterans that they had to replace? There is the infrastructure in place to replace a guy like a Reuben Bain and Akeem Mezidor on that defensive side, and then Francis Muyaga on the offensive side there as well. You know, a team like Oregon, who they've gone all in on this season. They bring back a lot of key pieces, specifically on the defensive front. Dante Moore comes back for another year. They've always sort of been in the mix, but Dan Lanning has just had a really hard time in playoff games. And, you know, like Kirby Smart, you know, like the Notre Dame game in 24 wasn't all that close. That Ole Miss loss that year wasn't close as well. But he doesn't have a loss as bad specifically in the playoffs as like Oregon has had in each of the last 2 years, where they've shown up and from the jump just gotten run off the field. And we all love Dan Lanning here around the University of Georgia program and know what he meant, what he's meant. But at a certain point, when you lose games in that fashion, I do think it is fair to sort of wonder, okay, why does this keep happening to an Oregon team that had plenty of talent on it a season ago? So I think Georgia, because I think the SEC is in a spot of transition where Ole Miss, I don't think they're going to be quite as good as they were a year ago. We'll see what LSU looks like in year one under Lane Kiffin. Oklahoma is really interesting to me. I think that they're going to be able to slide above sort of what should be a tough middle pack, but maybe not the quite top tier in the SEC in terms of how deep they are. And I think that's going to help Georgia propel itself forward against what I think is, again, this year, similar to what we've seen in years past. The toughest challenges for Georgia, I don't think, will come from the SEC, but rather outside of it.
0: How about a couple of other specific points about Georgia on the field here? Because I don't think I outright predicted this, but at least hinted at it. We saw a Mike Bobo-led offense score 40 points per game in 2023. What do you think of a bold prediction? And this would be bold because last year in the SEC, nobody averaged 40 points per game. What if Georgia gets back to 40 points per game here against a 9-game slate? How outlandish is it to say this team can score 40 per?
7: It's really strong, in my opinion, just because I think the way that Kirby Smart wants to coach, I don't know that we're going to see them sort of push up in there that way. And like, there are some outliers, like you saw in that Florida State or in that 2023 season under Bobo, like they got the benefit of getting to hang 63 points, I think it was, on Florida State. I don't necessarily know how replicable that is going to be, especially against a what I believe to be a tougher regular season schedule, along with the fact that because it is so tough, I think you're going to see a lot of games where, like Georgia Kentucky last year, I think is a perfect example of this, where Georgia got up early in that game. I think it was 21-0 or 28-7 or something along the lines of that, and then just sort of shifted into second gear for the rest of the game, sat on the lead, and the final score I think was like 35-14, something along the lines of that. Like, that's the ideal game that Georgia plays under Kirby Smart, where they get up big early and they're just sort of able to sit on the game the rest of the day, and they don't really want to exert too much effort. So I'll be curious to see if Georgia really wants to go up there and do that. I thought in bringing up 40, I thought you were going to bring up another old adage I believe it was prior to the 2021 season, you were the one pushing for 40 sacks that season.
0: Yep.
7: They did get to 40 sacks that
0: sure
7: season.
0: Did.
7: And as a bold prediction, given they only had 20 a season ago, I do think Georgia's going to get to 40 sacks this year. I think with the way that they set up defensively, I think that they're better suited to do that this year. I don't know where they all come from. I have to think it's going to be pretty balanced, like you saw in that 2021 team, where I don't think anyone had more than, say, 6.5 sacks that year. But I think that's what it's going to look like for this defense this year.
0: I mean, to me, they've just talked too much about it, right? Now, if you say, well, if you go from 20 to 35, you made pretty drastic improvement. The defense probably benefit from that. But I do think the 40s, to me, a magic number when it comes to sacks. That's the difference between a truly impactful point of attack defense and one that's maybe a little less so. And it's always, I mean, I just feel like I'm always asking for that particular number, something only one Georgia team has done here in this Kirby Smart era. But for the reason you just mentioned, I do think the fact that they've emphasized it so much, the fact that I think I like the talent level. I mean, Connor, it is no small thing to me that Georgia has the fifth most returning snaps in college football, most in the SEC. You measure it by returning production, similar type of thing. This is a pretty experienced Georgia defense. And I know that Kirby Smart pushes back against some of that because I guess he feels like he needs to. But honestly, I don't think there's any point in sandbagging this. On paper, this defense looks better than I would say the last couple of Georgia defenses have looked, right?
7: I would agree. I've mentioned this with Kaylee before. I think this is going to be Georgia's best defensive line since that 2021 team. Now, like, I don't think they get to the same high there, but I do think that they're going to be able to bridge that gap with the talent they have. It obviously starts with Elijah Griffin, but you even look around the edges of that defense where I'm very interested in seeing this year. What does another year of Gabe Harris look like? What does Quintavious Johnson look like in his third year here?
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20: 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Coming up, senior NBA writer for The Athletic, Sam Amick. 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
2: coming up in hour number three, just because we'll preview it for you, Jamal Crawford is going to join us, and we have a couple things in common. As you know, we both went to the University of Michigan, and my nickname is R Crossover. Did you know that about me?
3: I heard one of your buddies from poker call you.
2: Yeah, R Crossover.
3: Didn't know what they meant.
2: Yeah.
4: R Crossover.
2: They think I'll go in here, but I go there.
3: Sick.
2: But they think I go here, I go there.
3: That makes sense, you know? Shifty like that.
2: R Crossover. All right. 844-204-RICH is the number to dial. We have not had this man on in a while, but let's end that. Sam Amick of The Athletic, NBA writer, senior NBA writer, is joining us. How are you, Sam? Good to see you, man. How are you?
23: I'm doing well, Rich. Great to be back with you. The senior just makes you feel, you know, like you've been doing it for a minute.
2: Yeah.
23: But thanks for having me on, buddy.
2: You're no junior NBA writer. Where have we found you? Where are you right now?
23: I am in the halls of the NBA Draft Combine out in Chicago.
2: Okay.
23: This is the Marriott Marquis. I took a brief respite playoff basketball, and here we are trying to check out the young fellows and see about this celebrated draft class.
2: What's the storyline of the Combine, Sam?
23: Well, the early story is that the senior, you know, national writer lost his wallet on the first night, so we're off to a great start.
4: Oh,
23: yeah.
4: No.
2: No way.
23: So that's priority one.
2: Okay.
23: From there, I mean, honestly, as much as the draft guys are front and center, you know, my interest, without question, is just trying to get a sense of the offseason activity. I mean, as you know, Rich, we're going to have a lot of chatter about some of the bigger name guys, you know, like Lakers season ending last night. Naturally means folks are going to be talking about what LeBron might do. You've got the Giannis situation that seems to be heating up. You know, and it's funny with the draft as a backdrop and the anti-tanking measures that are coming down the line, there is definitely a sense that all of a sudden, you know, trading and big time deals and blockbuster acquisitions are going to be an even bigger part of team building than before. And with that in mind, it's kind of, you know, you go into the summer wondering what might happen.
2: Okay. All right. There's a lot there to unpack. Let's hit the LeBron stuff first, because obviously he's such a unicorn, as we all know, but you also can't view his situation in a total vacuum, with the Lakers also having Austin Reeves up and Rui Hachimura up and Jackson Hayes up, just to name three. You got two players, Marcus Smart and DeAndre Ayton, on player options. But what do you think LeBron's options are going to wind up being at the end of the day, Sam?
23: I mean, here's what I feel confident saying, and it's interesting. It's really interesting in terms of the Lakers season. If you would have asked me in December how it was going and what his future might hold with the Lakers, it felt like they had unofficially divorced already. That changed. You know, what they did on the back end of the season, and specifically, you know, March, where they go 15-2, and LeBron shows a willingness to be the third option, which he talked about last night. And you know, it seems like it works, and they have their own big three that has some, you know, optimism and promise. Then, you know, he's back in that alpha male role out of necessity when Luka and Austin go down. So the door is open for a Lakers return, but it's just a major question about the finances and making the numbers work. The Lakers want to have a balanced roster, and want is not even a strong enough way of putting it. They told Luka when he came to town that, you know, we will build a, you know, contending, balanced two-way roster around you, somewhat similar to the one that you took to the finals in Dallas a couple of years back. So that's where the LeBron and Austin situations get tricky, because the price point might be the sort of thing that leads to a divorce. And then, of course, for LeBron, then you wonder, is he actually willing to move out of L.A. and do something in Cleveland or do something in Golden State? And so we'll have to wait and see.
2: Okay. The timeline on it is what?
23: I mean, obviously, July 1, we're talking free agency. You know, the talking happens long before then. You know, I would say the next week or so, you're going to have the annual LeBron chatting with his family. You know, I don't know what percentage I would put on it, but a world does exist when, you know, he goes home to his wife and kids and says, I think I've played enough basketball. And I don't think that'll happen, but you got to decide you want to play. Then you got to decide, what does it look like with the Lakers? So, I mean, we'll probably get some clarity and a whole lot of chatter in late June, but But we're still a ways away from, I think, knowing what he's going
2: to
23: do.
2: Well, asked last night about whether he planned to recruit James, LeBron, and Austin Reeves to re-sign with L.A. like he did with Marcus Smart last summer. Luka, quote, "We'll see. Can't tell you nothing." So what what's your general sense behind the scenes of how this all works out at the end of the day?
23: I mean, Sam? Rich, here's the conundrum. And it's weird because I don't think, you know, sometimes you have personal dynamics with star players where you question whether or not they want to keep competing together. I don't see that. I don't hear that here. These guys like each other. I think there might have been a time when Luka was ready for the, you know, LeBron subplot, LeBron co-star experience to come to an end. But I think even he just kind of accepted, A, that he's been a good teammate, B, that he's been a very good player. But the problem is that, and we reported this today in our obituary Lakers story, is that Luka has made it clear to the Lakers that he wants to play with Austin and that he would prefer that they don't swap him for another star player. Well, the reality is the only realistic pathway, even though Austin's up, I mean, looking at a sign and trade, you know, like the idea of having Austin Reeves and LeBron and another star player, I mean, unless you have LeBron signing a minimum contract, which nobody expects him to do, then that math just doesn't math. And that's where the Austin experience might get interesting because he's coming off a very good year. I understand the playoffs were tough for him, but other executives, you know, during the course of the season had kind of projected that this could be a guy that is in the mid $30 million range, maybe all the way up to $40 million. That's just not the kind of money the Lakers can give him and have a balanced roster. So that's kind of the fork in the road they're looking at.
2: All right. Sam Amick here on the Rich Eisen Show from The Athletic. The Giannis trade window is officially open? Or is this finally happening where he's ready for it? Bucks are eager to do it. Is this happening, Sam? Is it on?
23: It's happening. It's all these years later. It's all the, you know, admittedly all the years of Bucks fans yelling at us media types and acting like there was nothing to see here and that we were, you know, creating this fiction. It was a slow burn. We've, you know, I know everybody's had Giannis exhaustion when it comes to, you know, the way this has gone down the past couple of years. The thing that is so different, Rich, right now, and that makes it very transparent, is that the Bucks are just shouting it in the streets. You know, Jimmy Haslam, their owner, does an interview the other day on the day that they introduced Taylor Jenkins as their coach. And it just flat out says, you know, two very important things. One, we'll see if Giannis is on the team, just kind of acknowledging that elephant in the room. And then two, that he expects clarity before the draft, which is June 23rd. And so with that in mind, you're talking, you know, we're already in mid-May. You know, that's, again, part of being out here is for me to try to find out where are those conversations going. And it'll be so interesting because so far, Giannis is not putting his foot on the scale in terms of saying, all right, these are the only three teams that I will play for. It's a bit of an open market. And the market, I think, is going to be really healthy. I wrote about this a couple days ago. Like, these playoffs have been very advantageous for the Bucks. If you look at all the different teams that had disappointing ends to their seasons, the vast majority of them who fell short of expectations are teams that could use a guy like Giannis. And so that helps the market. So their GM, John Horst, is going to have, I think, you know, a bunch of options to choose from. But at some point, Giannis is going to look at that whole landscape and say, okay, that's nice, but you know, these are the only ones that I'm going to think about signing an extension with. And so then it'll get limited and we'll see where he lands. But yes, it is happening and it's wide open.
2: Do you want to take a shot on what the limited list looks like?
23: Well, I mean, last time around at the trade deadline, you know, we were talking Minnesota, Golden State, the Knicks and Miami. Now the Knicks didn't get involved. They felt good about their team at that time. The other three teams certainly got involved and remain interested. Now, Minnesota's in the middle of their push. Technically speaking, can't talk to the Bucks yet because their season hasn't ended. Golden State and Miami, you know, are absolutely going to be banging down that door. The Knicks one remains interesting because they look fantastic right now. But you got to remember the backdrop and the fact that in terms of teams that Giannis has actually showed substantive interest in joining, that list so far has only been one team long, and that was the Knicks. And this was, you know, last summer when there was a late summer discussion between the two teams that was prompted by, you know, kind of how he saw the landscape. Nothing actually transpired, but don't forget about that. If the Knicks fall short, that could get louder. You know, from there, and to be careful and mindful of, you know, like the disconnect at times between what Giannis really wants and what people around the NBA say. You know, we are guilty a lot of times of speaking for guys and not getting it straight from them. But there is an idea that he would rather play in the East because we see what OKC and San Antonio are doing right now. And that's pretty challenging. You know, and so that if that is the case, that would cut out a lot of the market and you kind of go from there.
2: Okay. Sam Amick here on the Rich Eisen Show. Who else is going to be hitting it? Obviously, LeBron and Giannis would be enough. But what's, I guess, lower on the marquee that's coming up this summer?
23: Well, I mean, it's part of it is that, like, we don't know what we don't know. Because I'll go back to that draft thing where and somebody put this idea in my head the other day, and I thought it was so interesting that, like, they were basically saying, trust me, you know, it's about to get really wild. Because if you think you have no optimism or hope to go down the tanking road next year to get some of these game-changing players, then you have no choice than to try to get ahead of that train and make a push for certain guys right now. So the Cleveland situation still unfolding, you know, to their credit, they're fighting against the Pistons and even this thing up. But, you know, if they fall flat in this round, if Donovan Mitchell continues to not be able to get to the conference finals and James Harden and that's, you know, alleged solution didn't pay off the way they had hoped. Donovan, you know, he's got an extension this summer that he's got to make a decision on. Kind of an identical situation to Giannis in that regard, just not necessarily the acrimony between the two parties. You know, Kawhi Leonard is another name that comes to mind that the Clippers get that lottery ball luck the other day and land the number five pick. How does that change how they see, you know, the more kind of veteran star on their roster? And Kawhi, to some degree, was already in play back at the trade deadline. It's, you know, been reported that the Warriors were kicking the tires on that. So, you know, again, it's all about avenues for these teams to catch up to the elite. And there's only so many ways to do it.
2: Well, I'm loath to follow up here in this way, but I'll do it anyway, Sam, because the new anti-tanking way of handling the lottery was so difficult for fans to take in. I mean, the relegation zone was my favorite part of it, where the top three now have, for the first time in North American sports, the teams with the worst records do not have the best chance of getting the first few picks in a draft. Yeah. But best you can explain it, why are these anti-tanking rules now in the first few weeks of being introduced and consumed by front offices going to wind up with blockbuster trades as the result, which I'm sure the league would love to have, like making the summer more exciting, right, and the right, season right, more competitive. That's a win. Those are wins.
23: It's funny you mentioned that's always been this misnomer about the rumor mill, is that people assume incorrectly that the NBA doesn't love, the NBA loves it. And so, yes, you're dead on about how they would react to a summer of fireworks. But how it works is you have a 3-2-1 lottery ball system, and you already broke it down pretty well. The bottom three teams, you know, the tanking teams, so to speak, or just the worst teams, have the same chances of getting the number one pick as the 9 and 10 seeds, you know, and that tells you all you need to know. So the irony is that, man, they went out with a bang with this current system when you got Washington and Utah and Memphis, you know, coming up big lottery wise and getting rewarded for the tanking that they did. That's exactly what the league is trying to avoid. And so it's just about controllables, not to sound like, you know, a boardroom executive, but, you know, you took a major controllable off the table in implementing this anti-tanking approach. And considering that free agency, you know, draft and trades are the only three ways to build a team, taking one third of those options conceivably off the table as far as being to some degree under your control is going to change the way front offices move. And so they're going to find new ways to try to, you know, control their own fate.
2: What is Sam Presti doing that other teams can't, other franchises can't? I mean,
23: ooh, baby.
2: I mean, the NFL is a copycat league, and one team does well, everybody wants to go and do the same thing. But I mean, I'm watching, you know, AJ Mitchell, and I'm watching, you know, McCain, fresh off of the Sixers. And I'm watching, right, you know, two different Jalen Williams when they're healthy. And I'm watching Hartenstein, Alex Caruso. These are not names that you would just off, with all due respect, say, that's a championship roster. But it sure as heck is. So why is it difficult to copycat? What is Presti doing, Sam?
23: It's honestly, it's hard to describe. It's hard to put your finger on. It's one of the most impressive things I've seen in 20 years covering the league. And I've known Sam a long time. And if you would have told me a couple of years ago in the post Kevin Durant, post Russell Westbrook time that he would find a way to pivot like this, I admittedly wouldn't have thought there was a chance in hell, because to some degree, you know, you felt like the first origin story of the Thunder drafting those future Hall of Famers and Kevin, Russ, and James Harden, there was an element of luck involved, and there's no way he could do it twice. So, you know, they do the trade with the Clippers, where at the time there was some discussion about Shai Gilgeous-Alexander being a good young player. But by and large, if you go back and look at the receipts in the media, people celebrated the Clippers for getting Kawhi Leonard and Paul George. They did not celebrate OKC. It's just insane that they then obviously turned that trade into Shai, into Chet Holmgren. But it's not just a matter of that trade. They have continued from a talent evaluation standpoint to knock it out of the park. I mean, A.J. Mitchell in the second round. I mean, they've got guys on the bench. Aaron Wiggins not even getting time that contributed to, big time to their title last year. It is a testament to the way they operate. And it also cuts into the narrative that the NBA is obviously a big city league and one where the small market teams can't compete. I mean, they are out there in the middle of nowhere. I was just there last week getting reminded of what it's like on the dusty plains. And they have, you know, happy players who are fantastic players in a good environment and a good culture for those players. And they're just doing, you know, laps around the rest of the league right now.
2: What is Daigneau doing? What is he up to?
23: I mean, I think that speaks to, again, it starts with Sam and the fact that if you go back and look at the way Mark was elevated within their program, he coaches their G League team at first, you know, for a couple of years, but he also is a mentee of Billy Donovan from the Florida days. Mm-hmm. And I mean, it's a developmental system for the coach. It's funny, Rich, as a quick aside, you know, you're familiar with the annual anonymous player poll that we do at our place. We have our last edition coming out tomorrow. And there was a question asked that was asking 161 players, where do smart teams invest money outside of player contracts? Which is, you know, I thought a good question. And out of all those answers, it jumped out at me that literally one player out of 161 said the coach. And it just showed you like that they don't, players, you know, don't truly understand the impact of the coach. Sam Presti does, and he found a guy that he thought had potential and he groomed him, and it's worked out well. I mean, you know, we could go on and on. Mark's got a great way about him with his group. He's a humble guy. He doesn't want to be in the spotlight. I did an interview with him once. It was a one-on-one, and he didn't know the interview was going to be featured with just him. And he wasn't real thrilled with that because he makes a point to let his players be the ones out front. And, you know, again, that's kind of part of the whole operation they're running out there.
2: So he was flopping in the interview? Is that what you're saying, Sam? Mm-hmm. So he was...
23: The interview was good. It was his fault. He was so good that I was like, man, I'm going to break this out, you know. But he didn't like the shine.
2: It's unbelievable. Last one for you. Steve Kerr re-signed. Yep. Why? What's the story behind that?
23: You know, not to be glib with it, but because roughly $20 million is a whole lot more than the 7 or 8 that your network, I believe, was putting in front of him. So that's part of it. I think because Steph Curry is a wonderful partner to enjoy this basketball game with, and Steve wasn't ready to walk away from that. And this was, you know, a big part of the delay. I don't know all the details of how those meetings went with Joe Lacob and Kirk Lacob and Mike Dunleavy over the course of the past 3 weeks, but Steve needed to hear confidence and regarding alignment of vision, you know, their spirit together and kind of their relationships. They've been through a lot. They've accomplished a lot. But when you see, you know, Bob Myers leave the GM post a couple of years ago for reasons that were partly related to the interpersonal dynamics, you kind of understand that there was a chance that Steve was going to do the same thing, but obviously he felt good enough about where they're at as a group, and they felt the same way. So 2 more years with Steve.
2: And there's no spidey sense that LeBron's on the way, so that would be a bet. That would be a good idea to stay put, Sam?
23: Maybe. No, I mean, you know, I mean, it's, listen, they are going to be pulling out all the stops to do something. They know, you know, we talked Lakers at the top, Rich. It's like desperation meter. It's Lakers and Warriors are in the same neighborhood right now. They know that Steph, as mild-mannered as he is and as chill as he is, he's not happy not being in contention. He's not going to be okay just coasting down the back end of his career. So whether it's LeBron, whether it's Giannis, whether it's Kawhi, I mean, they're going to be making all of the phone calls.
2: All right. If anybody's found your wallet, where should they return it, Sam? The Athletic?
23: Marriott Marquis, front desk.
2: Ladies and gentlemen, come see me. Sam.
4: Yes. On the lookout.
2: Appreciate everybody. Let's help Sam out. Thanks for the time, man. Always love it. Look for more of my text to you, sir. Thank you.
23: Love it. Thanks, Rich. Thanks, guys.
2: Sam Amick, must follow, must read from The Athletic, senior NBA writer. How about that? Desperation level. Hey, listen, the born-on date for LeBron is only slightly longer than Steph Curry. I bet you if you ask people how old Steph Curry is, they'd say 33. Well, that's 35.
4: Feels like it. He looks young, plays young. But he's, what, 38?
2: Yes, sir. You want to look that up to make sure? I'm almost sure that is correct. 38.
4: Yeah, 38.
2: Yeah. You know,
5: drafted in 09.
2: So, and then Jimmy Butler, we'll see what happens with his knee, come back.
4: Right.
2: Draymond, you know, made a lot of comments, gave birth to a lot of comments outside of what he said about didn't want to be Charles Barkley in a Houston Rockets uniform. A lot of pushback came with, look at his stats. Not numbers. Too bad with him in a Houston Rockets
4: look
2: uniform.
4: Look up those Rockets numbers.
2: You know what I mean? And compare it to what he's putting up right now. And it's just like, hey.
4: Yeah.
2: Be careful what you say because people will look that up. But him also talking about metrics of like, well, we're on national television. We sell out arenas. And it wasn't talking championships. LeBron shows up with Curry and freshly backed Jimmy Butler and Draymond, Steve Kerr dialing it all up. Different ball of wax. We'll talk about the LeBron future next with Jamal Crawford, who's calling tonight's game 5 between the Spurs and the Timberwolves tonight on NBC. 844-204-RICH is the number to dial here on the program. 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
2: Back here on the Rich Eisen Show, it's the 49th anniversary of Joe Namath joining the LA Rams. So we just replayed a moment where, from early September, so I think it was just day two that we were on Disney Plus in our new digs when Bill Burr came in here and went on an all-time rant talking about Belichick being now a head coach at North Carolina. It was like Emmett Smith on the Phoenix Cardinals, or being an L.A. Ram. And that rant that's sitting on our YouTube channel right now, he also made fun of me for getting on the good side of Arch Manning because he didn't have a very good start against Ohio State. Remember that weekend?
0: Oh, yeah, that was
1: everybody lost their mind.
2: I know, right?
1: He was going to be a bum.
2: Well, at any rate,
0: Rich sold.
2: I'll just remember, I saw Bill came in. He was sitting in our green room. I went, as I always do for our guests, just to go back and say hello. And he's just sitting there by himself on the green room couch for the, you know, I think this is like his fifth appearance on our program.
1: Yeah.
2: I just love when he's here and he lights up our YouTube page, that's for sure. And he goes, what do you want to talk about? Because the season had yet to begin. The NFL season was starting that next night.
1: Yeah, right.

0: Right. Didn't score again.
1: And he goes, no, I saw it. That's all he said. I saw it. We'll talk about that. And he goes, we can talk about that. That's all he said. And then he came out and that happened.
2: Base.
1: Talk about, catching a fastball.
0: Yeah.
1: At any rate, I love Bill Burr. 844-204-RICH, number to dial here on the program. All right, let's talk football, man. We'll talk about your Cowboys' latest schedule in a second. The Monday Night Football opener has been announced. I don't know, anything else has happened since then?
0: Nothing that I've
1: seen. All right.
0: Yeah, nothing.
1: But let's Overreaction Monday, the podcast is sitting out there on our YouTube channel, and it's also there for anybody to listen to whenever you want. And this Overreaction Monday on a Tuesday is also brought to you by our friends at PayPal.
3: That was terrible.
4: That was crap. That was garbage.
5: This place sucks.
6: Overreaction
7: Mondays.
6: Monday. On a Tuesday.
1: All right, Christopher. What do you got over there?
8: Hey, guys.
1: There?
8: What's happening?
1: You went deep in your mid-May bag for the podcast.
8: Yeah.
1: I don't know if you're scraping to the bottom right now.
8: It's exhausting.
1: There's stuff.
8: We got a few football and some, it's always a Tuesday, so we kind of mix it up a little bit. Guys, did you see Monday Night Football Week 1 announced?
1: I did.
8: Mm-mm. Broncos Chiefs.
1: Yes, sir.
8: Okay, interesting. If Patrick Mahomes is healthy for Week 1, that Monday Night opener, AFC title game preview.
1: Oh, good Lord. Come on, man.
8: But say what you're going to say. You think the Chiefs are going back to the Super Bowl, so just say it.
1: Wow. You can't sit here and say that's an AFC title game preview. You can't. Can't even say that about the Broncos. What's going to happen? Your Patriots aren't taking a step forward?
8: Was literally in the AFC championship.
1: So you're saying your Patriots regress?
8: I'm not saying that.
1: You just did.
8: I'm teeing you up to say what you want to say anyway.
1: No.
2: There's a lot going on in Patriot land right now. Yeah.
1: The Bills are opening their new stadium in front of Al and the rest of the Prime Video gang.
8: Let's see. How old am I? Carry the one I'm 40. I've watched the Bills play for 45 years. They're not going to the Super Bowl.
1: You don't have to go to the Super Bowl. You're saying just the AFC championship game.
2: Mike.
1: You don't think the Ravens take step forwards? You don't think somebody from the AFC South takes step forwards? You don't think Jim Harbaugh's taking a step forward? There's so many ways that this can be wrong. I will call this an overreaction.
8: I've watched the Chiefs play how many AFC
1: Chiefs? You just want me to cape for the Chiefs, which you know I like to do.
8: What do you do?
1: I do.
8: Oh, no way.
1: Tell me how great last year's AFC Championship game was. There was like two touchdowns scored. The snow totally destroyed the whole damn thing.
8: I greatly enjoyed
1: it. We saw a backup quarterback. You weren't missing Patrick Mahomes on that day, were you?
8: Here's a guy that
1: when he's healthy, people love to love or hate. The Chiefs, you love to love him or you love to hate him.
8: I don't think he's playing week one, but I'm just saying if he is, it's...
1: The first gentleman of pop culture is back playing tight end.
8: What does that mean?
1: Travis Kelce's still playing.
2: Yeah, he'll actually be the first.
1: This league is more interesting when the Chiefs perform well than not. I was proven correct last year.
2: You all missed
1: the Chiefs.
2: No.
9: Were you?
1: Yeah.
8: I don't think so.
1: That's where I'm going with this one.
8: I roll.
1: I was right. You're overreacting.
8: Wow.
1: What else?
8: Anti-Chiefs.
1: Not at all. Anti-Chiefs. Not at all. I need to see.
8: Interesting. Another game announced. TJ, Giants-Cowboys Sunday Night Football Week 1 opener.
1: Yeah.
2: Oh, yeah.
8: That game's going to feature the NFC East champion.
1: The NFC East champion's in that game, huh?
2: Yeah, I agree.
1: Oh, so the Commanders don't get Jaden Daniels back and look anything like his rookie season.
8: Man. I doubt that.
1: Oh, the Philadelphia Eagles, who are like Brett Saberhagen every other year, they're terrific. And then the in-between years, they're not. They're like the Brett Saberhagen of football. They're terrific 1 year. They got the right offensive coordinator. Jalen Hurts is balling out. The run game looks terrific. Saquon Barkley's running crazy. They're climbing light poles. Or they're going to the Super Bowl. Right. Not climbing light poles. And then the next year, they're looking like crap. Sirianni's a moron. The whole team stinks. What's happening? Philadelphia, they're flipping out. They're freaking out. This is the other year now.
8: Feels like a Giants-Cowboys.
1: Okay. Ooh. This is an overreaction, too.
8: Wow.
1: You agree with this, TJ? Because
2: Giants-Cowboys week over feature, and we're in this game?
1: What if the Thanksgiving game? What if we make this the Thanksgiving game? That's a preview of whoever wins the division.
2: Look, either you can
1: you
2: look
1: don't
2: at
1: care.
2: It through any
1: you don't
2: lens
1: care how
2: you want to look at it.
1: You don't care the different roadmaps as long as the destination is the same.
2: The destination's the same. All roads lead through Dallas.
8: Okay. Sunday night.

0: Overreaction.
1: Eagles still.
2: I think that's a great one.
0: You have no idea right now. None. Zero.
2: I got a little bit of an idea.
0: Wednesday.
1: That's me.
0: Of schedule release week. It's nobody knows.
1: It's Tuesday.
0: Nobody knows.
1: It's Tuesday.
0: Oh, Tuesday. Yeah. Tuesday of schedule release week. Nobody knows. I don't even know what day it is.
2: Exactly. Based upon past things that I've seen.
0: I just know this is an overreaction.
2: Yeah. I don't know, Chris. I think you might be.
0: What else?
1: Never too early to think about fantasy. TJ, you're doing mock drafts.
2: Right now,
0: it's not an overreaction at all. Are you really mock drafting fantasy teams right now?
2: At this moment, no.
0: But in this general vicinity of time?
2: Have I mock drafted at least 12 times in the last 4 days? Yes.
1: I've done a couple.
0: Jeez.
2: And that's on the
0: boat. You need to start playing more ping pong.
2: I'm defending champion. I got to stay sharp. Just
1: literally open the box. This guy's going number one. Bijan Robinson is going number one.
0: All right.
1: He is going to threaten the single season rushing yard this year. 2,105 yards, Eric Dickerson, 1984.
2: Old statement, my G.
1: He is going to threaten. Maybe even take it down.
0: That's an overreaction.
1: It's time.
0: That's an overreaction, too.
1: That's a long time for someone to have a record.
0: Okay. I got it.
1: We've come close.
0: I'm aware of that.
1: Saquon had a chance.
2: There's a reason
0: even
2: for that.
0: Even that guy who was just crushing everybody didn't do it. With a 17th game, too, couldn't do it. So I'll call that an overreaction and ask you to move on then.
1: Mike, music change?
0: Oh, wow. We're off of football already. That was taking longer.
1: It was tough to get takes yesterday, Rich.
0: Hang in there, Chris.
1: You got it. It's May. Monday's loss to OKC, LeBron's last game as a Laker. He's not going to go out getting swept.
0: That's not an overreaction.
1: He's not going out going swept. But
0: that is not an overreaction.
1: Does feel like it.
0: But did you notice he wasn't like waving to the fans or anything like that? He didn't take a moment, give one of those claps to everybody.
1: After
0: you just won a tennis match and you're leaving or whatever.
2: He didn't go to center court and kneel down and kiss them.
1: I don't think he feels that way about
0: And nobody LA else
1: fans.
0: Was like waving at him like Ovechkin. You know,
2: Ryan Kennedy run up
0: in D.C.
2: grab him in a hug like it was going to be the last time.
1: Laker fans have never really embraced LeBron.
0: Oh, stop it. You're out of your minds.
1: Dude, they love Kobe.
0: Do me a favor.
1: They have not embraced LeBron.
0: When O'Shea Jackson Jr. is here tomorrow, let's talk about it.
1: He will side with me on this.
0: I want him here sooner than I want more than 5 minutes.
2: He's not on his way.
3: You're gonna talk to him about that.
2: You know that.
0: I will. If he'll respond.
1: Yeah, you got to get him to respond. Yeah.
2: You're his boss. Well,
0: just don't email him. You got to text him. I'm not his boss. He doesn't have a boss. Who's his boss?
2: Yeah.
0: His dad is, right?
2: As a no contest employee, he considers you his boss.
0: Okay, very good.
2: Here's the best way to get a hold of him. You don't email or
1: Twitter,
2: call
1: Twitter,
2: him.
1: Baby.
2: You tweet at him.
1: That
0: ain't happening.
1: The Thunder are a wagon. I thought about saying that they're going to go but they're not going to lose more than two games the rest of the
0: playoffs.
1: I said two games.
0: I don't think that's an overreaction
1: the rest
0: either.
1: Of the playoffs.
0: Didn't your Celtics only lose twice a couple years ago?
1: I think it was 16-3 that year.
0: Oh. Yeah. I don't think this is an overreaction.
1: I thought about but the Knicks are playing too well.
0: I don't know. I don't know if they're even going to see the Knicks, Chris. You never know. I don't think this is an overreaction. I don't think it's going to happen, but this is not an overreaction at all. They're unbelievable. They're unbelievable. Honestly, like, let me just read this list to you here.
1: I still don't like watching them play, but they're unbelievable.
0: Hold on, but whatever. You know, Lou Dort, A.J. Mitchell. Jalen Williams, Alex Caruso, Isaiah Joe, Aaron Wiggins, Kayson Wallace, Jared McCain. You could even throw Hartenstein in there, who is terrific, but
1: rebounding.
0: You look at that and you're like, oh, that's a championship team. Just throw in an all-star defensive player of the year at center and throw in the MVP. And that's your can't lose back-to-back NBA champions. They are a unit in a way that it's so difficult to repeat or point to somebody else saying they're the same.
1: Yeah.
0: What else, Chris?
1: All right, a couple more here, a little baseball here. I'm looking at some numbers, and I'm watching this guy play, and something is off. You know what I mean? In a 4-for-38 slump right now, Shohei Ohtani, the Dodgers, only 4 wins in the last 12 games. Enough with the pitching sideshow. Ohtani needs to go back to hitting only, or the Dodgers not going to make the NLCS.
0: So you think he's not hitting well because he's pitching?
1: 1,000%. I don't know how you could dispute that. Guy doesn't pitch for 2 years. We see 50-50 in the greatest offensive player we've ever seen. Now we're back to pitching? What is he hitting, 240?
0: It's just baseball, man. It happens. It just happens.
1: I don't know. I went to a couple games over the weekend. Didn't hit the broadside of a barn.
0: I hear you. I get it.
1: Something's off.
0: I know. You got Braves mania over there.
1: Enough with the pitching. No one cares.
0: We're there to see you hit.
1: We're not there to see you do something cool every fifth day. We're there to see you do something awesome every day. Let's hit.
0: You don't take somebody that talented and remove them from rotation ever. So
1: whatever. They got enough pitching.
0: This is your worst take of the day.
1: Oh, no chance. This one is
0: whatever
1: perfect.
0: Else you have, I suggest you move on to it.
1: Last one, PGA Championship this week.
0: Oh, look at you going golf. Look,
1: Philadelphia is down right now, TJ. It's down, okay? Phillies stink. Sixers are about to be disbanded as a franchise.
0: Oh, batting, he's turned that franchise around.
1: Okay, we know. Sixers swept. Get out of here. But PGA Championship in Philly this week.
0: Yes.
1: We're going to be halfway to the Rory Slam on Monday. Rory taking home the PGA Championship.
0: Not an overreaction. I appreciate that. Let me ask you a question. Are they making sure that no one from Northern Ireland's allowed to get tickets? I'm just trying to see if that's the way Philadelphia's just rolling right now.
1: Interesting. I see what you mean.
0: Yeah. They're just trying to keep out all of Europe.
1: Just nobody.
0: Only Americans can come.
1: That's right.
0: You know? That's the way things work right now in this country.
1: Yeah, I feel you. Good one.
0: No open borders for the PGA Championship. We're going to geotag.
1: That's right. Yeah.
0: All right. That's not an overreaction. And I hope
1: it should be fun.
0: What a story that would be.
1: Great.
0: What a story that would be. Certainly going into the Open Championship.
1: Yeah. Right? Let's go.
0: Overreaction Monday on a Tuesday is brought to you by PayPal, the official peer-to-peer payment sponsor of the NFL. All right. My buddy Jay Crossover will be on the R Crossover Show in hour 3.
1: The what?
0: Yeah, the R Crossover Show. Right here.
1: I'm going to start calling you that.
0: Okay.
2: Richie Crossover.
0: Again, I go there.
1: Richie Handles.
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16: 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Breece Hall met with the media today. He got his long-term deal. He got franchise tag. Got slapped with a franchise tag.
18: He was slapped.
17: Slap
18: yeah,
17: is sure. Not a good.
16: Listen, the Rich Eisen show, we know how to term things. If a player gets a franchise tag that he doesn't mind, no big deal. It's new for me. It's whatever.
18: Good.
16: The tag money is placed on that player.
18: Right. Just
16: if the player doesn't want it and it's disrespectful, slapped.
18: Slapped.
16: He got slapped with the tag. Again, tonight's game five. If it was 3-1, if the Spurs had somehow held on in game four, despite the Wemby elbow and the De'Aaron Fox injury, it was 3-1. Tonight's game five would be decisive. Instead, it's even at 2 games apiece. It's pivotal. You're welcome. Breece Hall got slapped with the franchise tag, and then he gets his long-term deal, so now he's very happy. And this soundbite is clanking around the New York City metropolitan area. And listen as to why, Breece Hall.
19: I feel like I'm the only running back that's consistently a top 10 back in the league that hasn't in the past been always in the most ideal situation. So I feel like now, you know, AG and Moose, like, you know, I feel like they really put me in position with all the guys we brought in and the team we're building around us to really flourish and for me to really be myself. So, you know, God willing, you know, we stay healthy and everything goes as planned. I feel like this could be my best season for sure.
16: AG and Mooj is not the newest morning disc jockey combination in the New York City area. Aaron Glenn and Darren Mooji, the head coach and general manager of the Jets. Some folks are saying, what did he say that he wasn't in the best situation? Is that what he's saying? Being critical of his situation? Guess what? He's telling the truth. That kid did not stutter. Blows out his knee.
18: Yeah.
16: just as he's beginning to zoom take off. Then, you know, then he deals with a head coach getting fired just five games into a season. And an interim head coach who's a defensive-minded guy going from two different offensive coordinators, and that one said, who's a new play caller here, play caller there, let's bring in a new guy. That didn't work out. Let's bring in another new guy, Frank Reich, coming in. Yeah, it's been tough for him, but he is the right guy for the job. And you even were talking the other day on Overreaction Monday saying what? He's gonna be top three in rushing?
9: Top three rushing yards, Naves.
16: That's a tall order. That would be 500 more rushing yards than he had last year.
9: A lot more offensive weapons around him. It's going to free up some space.
16: It sure looks that way.
9: Free up some space.
16: It sure looks that way. As the Jets are in that zone of like, is Geno potentially going to find some sort of fountain of youth here that he couldn't in Vegas after he finds it in Seattle? You know, people are writing him back now.
9: Yeah, just cut the interceptions down.
16: I get it. I understand it. I understand it.
9: I didn't even
16: as you're now in the position of like, you know, yeah, is Cade Klubnik going to just take him out of the quarterback game next year?
9: Geno had 17 picks. Can we get that down in the 10 range?
16: That would be good.
9: Fine.
16: That would be good because then Breece Hall will be taking his helmet off and smashing it down on the ground a little bit more.
9: True.
16: But he didn't stutter. He could absolutely made the right statement. And he's exactly the right guy with Garrett Wilson to say, we're going to keep you guys when they sent everyone else out the door to start rebuilding again.
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4: Earlier on the show, Panthers GM Dan Morgan, senior NBA writer for The Athletic, Sam Amick. Coming up, NBC Sports NBA analyst Jamal Crawford. And now, it's Rich Eisen.
16: Hour number three of the Rich Eisen Show is on the air here on this very busy Tuesday edition of the show. 844-204-RICH is the number to dial right here on the program. It's Lakers exit interview day, which is the day where all the players who are still available, the head coach and the general manager of the Los Angeles Lakers, sit there and hold a handheld mic like it's really weird, sitting in chairs, you know, like it's a fireside chat. Yeah, season's over. Back to you. As soon as we find out what Rob Pelinka and or J.J. Redick are saying, we'll flip that sound around. Perfect. You will? Turn it around. It's a television or radio term. We already had Sam Amick of The Athletic on the program, says that he thinks LeBron might wind up choosing Golden State or going back home to Cleveland, staying put. Like, nobody really knows anything right now. Giannis is 100% up for grabs, as he said. He also said he lost his wallet at the combine. If you see it, return it, please. There in the city of Chicago, we'd greatly appreciate it. It's the biggest mystery since what happened to RDU 90.
9: Right.
16: Switch the samples. Somebody switched the wallet on Sam. Okay. We had Dan Morgan, the general manager of the Carolina Panthers, overreaction Monday on a Tuesday. If you missed any of it, there's our Disney Plus feed. 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There's our podcast all 3 hours. And also, there's our YouTube channel, youtube.com/Rich Eisen Show. Let's turn to a fellow Michigan man who's getting set to call with Mike Tirico and Reggie Miller tonight's pivotal game five between the Spurs and the Timberwolves on NBC. A 20-year veteran of the NBA and a Michigan man, Jamal Crawford on the program. How you doing, Jamal?
6: I'm great. Thanks for having me. I've been watching the clips and seeing the different people on the show. So honored to be here. Thank you.
16: Jamal, appreciate you saying that. I name checked you the other day when I'm talking about, you know, because some fans are like, where do I find games now? I'm not, you know, viewing habits over decades since you were in the league, before you were in the league, yeah, or whatever, are being changed. And some people lament that. And I said that it just means different voices in different places are home to big time moments. And I mentioned you. I really have enjoyed what you're doing, and I'm wondering how you've enjoyed it so far doing it.
6: Well, first off, you saying that means, like I said, everything. Like, you're Rich Eisen. I mean, I know you see yourself as just, you know, doing your work, doing, yeah, your thing, but you're a legend, and I appreciate it. I've enjoyed it, though, because it's like I'm truly a fan, and I hope to give a different perspective. I didn't go to school for it, so, you know, some of it's like you said that on TV. You know what I mean? Like, mm-hmm, it's like I'm just a fan up there watching the barbershop, and I'm really, really, really enjoying it, working with the great Mike Tirico and Reggie Miller. So it's been like a blast working with other guys as well, but those two are like, you know, next level. Have been around for a long, long time.
16: Well, I mean, and tonight's game couldn't be huger, couldn't be bigger.
6: Yes,
16: And it's going to be just, I imagine, a color-coded cauldron, you know what I mean? Like, where everybody in their shirts, and based on Wemby getting the gate in game four and whether he, you know, meant to throw the elbow and the way that they are handling him, you know, literally and figuratively putting hands on him. How do you feel tonight is going to go whistle-wise involving Wembanyama, Jamal?
6: Yeah, whistle-wise, I think, If the refs and everybody else is paying attention to everything else in the world, hearing Coach Mitch Johnson's press conference after last game and saying, you know what, I don't condone what he did, but he has to take matters in his own hand. He's been getting beat up on. And it's funny, Rich, I was just like giving Wemby props in the game, like, man, you know, all the holding and grabbing, he's not, you know, going forward. He's just gets up, bounce back. No expression, no nothing. And then that happened. So I put the announcer's jinx on him. But other than that, I expect it to be called a lot tighter. I know it's game five and you want to let the players decide, but you can't have another situation, not just with Wemby, with anybody, you know, where it takes players away or gets them out the game because, you know, it just gets a little bit too physical or a little bit too much at times.
16: Yeah, I mean, and if we, my crew could put that photograph up one more time. My favorite part of this is, I believe it's Dylan Harper in the background there, his reaction, like, oh, man. Like, you know, what was your reaction when you saw
6: him? Well, you know what? Reg and I were kind of grabbing each other's arms, like, what? Like, oh, my gosh. And leaning into Mike, like, wow. Because we had just seen, Wemby's always so cool, calm, and collected. He just is, right? And so, for that moment, you know, he had one too many jersey tugs. He was like, all right, enough's enough. So it's going to be very interesting the rest of the way to see how this plays out if it goes these last three games.
16: Well, what would your advice be to this young? He's still so young, right? And you could see he's putting more muscle mass on his body year after year. But he still is at such a physically freakish dimensions, right? That there's no other way, I think, even with Rudy Gobert, who fellow Michigan man Chris Webber keeps calling the Stifle Tower, even with the Stifle Tower, you know, guarding him, there's no way to guard him other than to mug him most of the time. How do you think Wembanyama, like, what would be the advice to him on how to handle game five and the rest of his playoffs and then beyond, Jamal?
6: I think the same thing. I think, and as this goes forward, right, like not just this season, beyond, you might see that one or two guys who comes off the bench and is like, no, we're not going for that. You know, almost like the protector, the buffer, to kind of make sure things like this don't happen. Jordan had it with Charles Oakley. You know, the bad boy Pistons had everybody that was there for Isaiah. So, you know, it's just what it is. But for him, I tell him to keep his cool because that's what they want you to do. They want to get you frustrated. They want to get you off the court because, to your point, Rich, there's no other way to deal with him. He can literally do everything on the court. When he went off the court, you've seen how easy it was for the Timberwolves just to drive to the basket. They were like, oh, my gosh, like layup after layup, we're going to attack every single time. And he knows that. He knows that, you know, his team needs him out there. So just They're going to do this on purpose to try to get this reaction. You just can't do it.
16: Yeah, and speaking of reactions, again, I'm just looking at the montages. The photograph that we just used, the one of Wemby on the floor. You know that one, yeah. There's Dylan Harper again. I think he's in the background. He's got. You thought you had a front row seat to all this? He's the one with the front row seat. Going, oh man,
6: he has the best seat. He has the very best seat right there. Absolutely, his man. Like, I can't believe this, right? Like, I see this dude every day, and he doesn't react like that. But, yeah, I think Wemby, you know, Wemby went and he was with, I had him for some time. Mm-hmm. He was with the Monks. He was with Akeem. I think right there he may have tapped into his KG ticket, or his KG badge was like, nah, we ain't going no more. No more of this.
16: Jamal Crawford here on the Rich Eisen Show. Okay, so last night's Oklahoma City Thunder sweep of the Lakers, there's a couple ways to go with it. Let's go with the obvious. Do you think LeBron James is done in Los Angeles, done period, or is gonna stay put? What do you think, Jamal?
6: You know what? I don't think he's done period. I'll say that because he's such a big icon that I think he'll say it early enough where he can really enjoy going in every city knowing it's his last time. He can let that city enjoy knowing it's his last time. He's been around forever. He's dominated for so long. I think for sure this isn't his last year. Now, if it's last year in L.A., that's a little bit different because obviously part of the last part of fun, even though it's frustrating, was that he was back being the number one option. Like he said last night, I've been accustomed to that. I've been that my whole life. So for him, being a quote-unquote third option the whole year and maybe not sliding down even further than that if they're going to get even better to try to compete for a championship, I'm not sure he's on board with that. And that's just me saying that from the eye test of knowing, you know, what he's been this whole time and still producing at the highest of level. Rich, we've never seen something like this for somebody to dominate this long. Have you seen something like this, like at this point?
16: Well, never, I mean, right? Tom Brady would be the only
6: only
16: comparison in terms of age, in terms of excellence, in terms of championship play. Unfortunately, though, for LeBron, the road's part in the fact that Brady won rings as a 40-year-old. And here is LeBron in a spot where, I don't know, I just see Luka in street clothes over the last 2 weeks, and I'm just shaking my head, thinking of what March looked like for the Lakers, where Luka was the player of the month in the Western Conference in March. And, yeah, LeBron was occasionally a third option, but he was still an important piece of what looked like a championship run for that team. And then the, hamstring gives way and now they're swept up. That's why I'm like, I got to wonder, like, LeBron's got to sit there, Jamal, and go, if I stay put here, I'm assuming he also gets to still play with his son, which is a major impetus.
6: Right.
16: He might like living in his house all year long, right? Here in Southern California. there's the thing called life that he likes out here potentially. But if he looks over the steering wheel and he sees a better spot, where do you think that might be? What's your best dart throw? I always give guests here.
6: You
16: Jamal,
6: give one dart throw?
16: Well, I do. And the fact, and here's what I say for you, is if you get it right, we'll keep replaying it. Like, hey, Jamal, if you get it wrong, this never happened. Don't
6: so
16: worry
6: I get
16: about
6: some
16: it.
6: Personal gain with this. All right, let
16: yes,
6: me think.
16: Can. Yes.
6: Okay, let me think.
16: Man,
6: Golden State.
16: Golden State.
6: Golden State.
16: Why do you say that? What's the fit there?
6: I think for him, he staggers what they do well, and I think that's what Jimmy Butler made them dangerous with Jimmy Butler in the playoffs because he had all this shooting. He had, all these people that can move around and give space to let him do his one-on-one thing that he needed to do in the playoffs when the game slowed down. I think LeBron can kind of fill that role of playing that style and still, his IQ. I've always said for years, especially when they were in their championship run, you can't play in Golden State if you don't have a high basketball IQ because it's such read and reacts and making the right reads and the ball not sticking. I think in the playoffs, Jimmy was going to definitely help Steph. Even the first year, Steph was so excited. I remember talking to him in person, and I was in New York after the trade happened. And he was like, oh, my gosh, like he loved the addition of Jimmy Butler. I think LeBron can give a version of that. So I would say Golden State. If I'm right, you got to play it all the time, Rich, like all the time.
16: This is maybe going to be on a loop first or second week of July.
6: Okay, Jamal. There you go.
16: You know what I mean?
6: I like it.
16: Because that might be the timing for it. I like it. I'll give you that shot.
6: Hold on. What's your shot? What's your shot, though?
16: My shot is he stays put here. I think he stays.
6: Well, I thought we were talking if he left L.A. I'm sorry.
16: No. Okay. So I think he stays. But if he leaves L.A., Cleveland, I think maybe
6: he's
16: full circle, going
6: full
16: home
6: circle.
16: Again, joining a team that, as we saw last night, once again, you know, obviously Donovan Mitchell going off for 39 in the second half. Harden, the rest of that team, the way it is constructed, if he goes home, he's not the guy. He can be the guy if necessary. And it's a full circle moment, you know. And the Eastern Conference, although far from his Southern California home base, is I think a little bit more open for a championship run.
6: Your dart may be as closer to the bullseye than mine. Okay. That sounds really good. I want to change, but I'm gonna stay solid. I'm gonna just stay solid right now.
16: How about that? I'll take the Eastern Conference. You took the West.
6: I'll take the West.
16: This thing covered. But at the end of the day, I don't know. He just sits there. Maybe I'll stay with Luka. I'll stay with Bronny. I'll stay in my house. I'll stay with Austin Reeves. We'll see what they can do otherwise. But then again, you're staying in the same conference as Oklahoma City. And I do want to give you the floor on what's the most impressive aspect of their team right now?
6: Wow. I think the most impressive thing of their team for me is they're winning the present. They're winning the middle, and they're winning the future. And what I mean by that is, unbelievable.
16: It is.
6: Because the present, we see what the present is, right? Yep. They haven't lost a game in the playoffs. They have everything set up for, like, right now to continue to compete. They have defenders. They have Chet. They're doing this without their second best player. SGA hasn't even went off, and AJ Mitchell's went off. Last night, SGA said AJ Mitchell could have been MVP of the series. And then what a lot of people don't talk about is I feel like they have a true superstar on the sidelines. Coach Daigneault is unbelievable. Like he's one of the only coaches that puts himself in the game that I've seen that we've talked to. He is so impressive.
16: What do you mean by that? What is he doing? Because again, I just marvel at his rotations and when he puts them in. And in all honesty, and you know, I'm biased. Dusty May has that ability too, where
6: he does.
16: You know, where
6: he does.
16: It's just a different organism every time you make a substitution, and you're daring the other team to be as deep and be as smart to match up at the right moment.
6: He is incredible, Rich. Like most people coach, and now I watch coaches even more than I watch the players. So I'm studying, and he coaches. And he puts himself literally in the game. It's almost like he's playing with the remote control on the sideline, an invisible one. He's like subbing how he wants to sub, and he's putting people in position, and he's doing it without missing a beat, and the culture he's helped set. So I would say that's for the present. The middle is all these guys are in the age where they can have this run, right? They have a clear-cut runway. Nobody's too old. They all like each other. They all want to play together. I thought it was corny at first when they were all doing interviews years ago. It was just one guy. That's truly the closeness of their team. So that's special. And then the future. Look at all the picks they still have. Like it's like incredible. And I give Sam Presti so much credit because he's done this more than once. When he had Durant, Westbrook, Harden, Ibaka, you know what I'm saying? Ibaka, not Ibaka. He had all those guys. Like he's done this before. So they're winning on every level. And for me, they're going to be a tough out. It's going to be tough to beat them four times. It's going to be so tough to beat them four times in any series in any future. Like, they're going to be tough.
16: Yeah, A.J. Mitchell, second-round pick out of Santa Barbara, is torching the Los Angeles Lakers.
6: Torching.
16: You know, and then McCain. You know, I mean, he comes off of the Sixers bench, and he doesn't do a damn thing in the first round. And in the second round, he is like the sixth man of the year. And I'm talking with a three-time version of that on this in this Zoom right now. And then Daigneault decides with 2 minutes to go, you know what I'm going to do? I'm going to put Hartenstein and Chet Holmgren in the game together and see how that one works, see how that one flies. And sure enough, it was that two-man high-low game that gave them the go-ahead bucket for good. And, you know, I sit at home. I'm like, how do you beat that? Especially when their best player, who is going to be most likely back-to-back MVP of the league, gets a whistle 90% of the time, too. And maybe half of them he doesn't deserve, to be honest. How do you beat this team? And who can?
6: I'm not sure you can. And the crazy part about them is, I used to say this about the Spurs back in the day when they had Tim Duncan and Manu and Tony is and Papa, of course.
16: Right.
6: They're not going to beat themselves either. If they were a fighter, they can fight left hand, right hand, unorthodox. They can pressure you. They have the jab of skill work. They are heavyweight knockout artists. Like, they have everything. They're doing this without an all. What other team can do this without an all-NBA guy? They're missing the all-NBA guy. Second, like, their second best player, and they haven't missed a beat. Shea goes out, and at times they get better. Like, how?
16: Yeah, I know. And that may be Daigneault's superpower also.
6: For sure.
16: Although, I don't know. I mean, the Spurs, with all due respect to the Timberwolves, who have, you know, a superstar in Ant-Man who feels he could do whatever he wants to do whenever he wants. I don't know. But maybe the Spurs will be able to take Oklahoma City deep. I don't know. Like, there is a possibility there.
6: So Rich, before the season started, or not, probably before they played, I'll say before they played, I said I thought the Spurs could beat OKC. And then they win 4 out of 5 times. And it wasn't, what I saw was the OKC has 4 top-notch defenders. Mm-hmm. Most teams that gets deep, they have 2 to 3 primary playmakers, guys that can... So those 4 guys, shut those guys out. Mm-hmm. And now your offense is in disarray. Shots are hard to come by. They're aggressive. The difference with the Spurs was, when I thought I saw, was the Spurs have as many playmakers as they have defenders. So that counters that. And then it comes down to the alien or the MVP. And I just had the alien, you know, kind of leaving his imprint a little bit more. So that's what I saw. So if the Spurs make it, if Minnesota makes it, I think the Spurs probably give them a better challenge.
16: What about the wagon version of the New York Knicks that we've seen over their last 7 wins? Like, we haven't seen this version, right? We haven't seen the 140 points a game.
6: No, we have not.
16: 25 threes, Karl Anthony Towns point center, not needing to have Brunson do hero ball to bail themselves out of gas because the coach only plays 7 guys version of the Knicks. We haven't seen that. What about that version of the Knicks that we're seeing moving on,
6: Jamal? It would be interesting, but I think you need like not just multi playmakers. I think you need like 4. I think you need 4 play because you have to match their defensive players. Because if they say, okay, Brunson, we're taking you out, who's the next best playmaker for the New York Knicks?
16: I don't know. It's probably Karl Anthony Towns.
6: Okay.
16: You know, I think it would be Kat. And then if OG is healthy, I don't know. He can have a quarter here and there where he's dominant. But I get your point. I see your point.
6: Because then you still can put, like, let's say you could put Dort on Kat. He's strong enough.
16: That's crazy.
6: He can. It's like, so now what? Who's the next best playmaker? Like, they can just... Right. Chop you down that way. It's crazy.
16: It sure is. Last one for you. Giannis apparently on the market officially. It's finally happening, it looks like, from Shams, my colleague here at ESPN. Who do you think should go for broke? What do you think, Jamal? Who should just go for it here?
6: Who should just go for it?
16: Yeah.
6: Who has enough to go for it?
16: Good question.
6: Who has enough
16: to just
6: go for it?
16: Well, we always mention the Heat when it comes down to it, but I don't know if they have enough, right?
6: I don't know if they have enough, though. He would fit there perfectly,
16: right?
6: But I don't know if they have enough to get him. Like, it's going to be somebody, you're going to need, let's just assume you're going to need a star player,
16: mm-hmm.
6: you're going to need a young star on the rise, and you're going to need a ton of picks. So who has that kind of package to put together to say, all right, we'll put our chips on the table for Giannis? And then Milwaukee saying, you know what, we may not get even exchange, but if he's not happy, we're not getting a happy Giannis either. If that's the case, I don't know. Then we have to take a deal.
16: Yeah, we'll find that out. Listen, I appreciate the time. Oh, and by the way, just to wrap this up with the whole Michigan, Oklahoma City comparison here, I'm seeing a ton of mock drafts where somehow, some way, at 12, Oklahoma City gets Yaxel to drop to them. If Yaxel Lendeborg goes to that team,
6: see what I'm saying?
16: that I don't know the listen, I understand he didn't have 25 a night, you know, and in a way, because of the way Dusty plays and the way that the roster was constructed, it kind of did remind me of the back in the day that Dean Smith was the only guy who could hold Jordan under 20.
6: Under 20,
16: you know what I mean? But if Yaxel Lindeborg drops to Oklahoma City, 12th overall, like, I warn the rest of the association not to let that happen.
6: Then I'm telling you, if that happens, it's going to take an alien to beat these guys because they literally have everything.
16: Yeah. Did you see at the combine, he measured without shoes 6'8" and change.
6: And some change. Yeah, 6'8" and a half, I believe.
16: Wow.
6: Without shoes. And right?
16: And he's walking on the
6: court 6'10".
16: Yeah, Daimara was the second tallest without shoes, the only one ever. Taco Fall was the only one apparently bigger than him. Because I guess Wemby wasn't at the combine. I don't know. But if this kid on the screen goes to Oklahoma City, and I'm also seeing a Daimara could somehow drop to them too, because Hartenstein is making a ton of money next year. Look out, man. That's all I'm saying. You know, just look out.
6: You are so right. And that almost be unfair in some ways, right? Like, you love the competition, but the fact, like, so the rich keep getting richer, literally.
16: Well, I'll say the same thing about NBC Sports, man, because you got Tirico there tonight, Mr. Ann Arbor himself, and
6: yes,
16: and it's great to see you. I would say hi to Reggie Miller, but the 90s version of the Nick fan in me says to heck with him, you know, but he probably appreciates that even more than me saying hello.
6: For sure.
16: Thanks for the time, Jamal. Keep crushing it, and I'd love to have you back here whenever you're willing. Thank you.
6: Anytime. Just let me know.
16: I will
6: so
16: do that.
6: Much. Thanks so much.
16: You bet.
6: Rich.
16: That's Jamal Crawford. Enjoy him with Mike Tirico, Reggie Miller, and the rest of the NBC crew on tonight's big Game 5 in San Antonio. Before we throw to break, just want to let you know about our friends at Pella Windows and Doors. 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Yeah. We'll hit on that coming up.
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11: I'm Logan Booker with the 960 The Ref Southern Sports Center. Got a really big series cranking up tonight over at Truist Park. We'll have it for you right here on The Ref as the Braves and Cubs play game one of a three-game series. Both teams have the top two records in baseball. All the power polls have either the Braves or the Cubs currently at number one. It's going to be Grant Holmes going for the good guys tonight. He'll go up against Colin Ray of the Cubs. J.R. Richie is going to pitch tomorrow night for the Braves, and Chris Sale will pitch on Thursday. The Georgia baseball team, the 2026 SEC champions, no midweek game this week again. They crank things back up Thursday with the final regular season series of the year, taking on Auburn at Auburn. That's a Thursday, Friday, and Saturday series. All those games right here on The Ref. Later this week, Thursday, the NFL set to release the schedules for all 32 teams for this fall. You get the top local and national sports stories every 20 minutes right here on Athens Voice of the Dogs, 960 The Ref, and on the 960 The Ref app.
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13: Amber and Ian. 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
16: Top
35: with Brockman.
16: Why do people, by the way, our radio audience just returned, and they'll be like, why is Rich bringing this up? Why do people always mention tiramisu with creme brulee?
35: Two of the
16: why?
35: Top desserts.
16: Why? They're two totally different desserts.
35: They're two of the top at any restaurant.
16: What are you talking about?
35: I'll bet you there's ice cream,
16: there's cookies, there's also
35: ice
16: there's
35: cream
16: pie.
35: Chocolate there. Mousse.
16: Excuse me.
35: Chocolate mousse.
16: Cheese. Well, why is, I knew
35: we're
16: one
35: close.
16: Of you guys would be, I like tiramisu, not
35: we
16: creme brulee.
35: We actually
16: first of all, tiramisu, let me just get into this. All right.
35: I love this.
16: Yeah.
9: Now we're getting
16: serious. Yeah. Yeah.
9: I'm looking this up.
16: Yeah.
35: Off season.
16: Yeah. This is called the dessert release show.
35: Yes.
16: All right. Every day we're going to release a new dessert topic.
35: Okay.
9: I'm into this.

0: 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Trade on anything.
1: Never had it. I because obviously I've tried it to know that I didn't like it. That was so long ago.
2: Wow.
3: Yeah. French or Italian? Just take your pick.
2: I'll go Italian. I'll go Italian and wine and food and whatever. But if you're saying creme brulee is the French version of dessert, sorry.
3: Here we go. Let's put this out on a poll.
2: Oh, I mean, see, we like. But I mean, if you're going French desserts, I mean, obviously. You're going to the tippy top here.
1: Like, I'm on Reddit searching this.
2: With,
1: I'm doing a deep dive now.
2: You know.
1: I'll try creme brulee.
2: Pudding.
1: You know,
2: I mean, you got to go, come on now.
1: Some pudding is just nice.
3: First off, it's got the weird, like, things on top of the
1: Yeah,
3: ears.
1: You see? I'm with you, Brockman.
2: Listen, let's focus, guys.
3: Sorry.
1: I thought we were.
2: Schedule release.
1: Yeah.
2: Every day, there's a new game getting released. One by one. Drip, drip, drip. All these guys and ladies that are working so hard for the National Football League, one by one, we're finding out from all of these partners that are paying gajillions of dollars for the rights to show these games. Their right is to use their platform in front of their advertisers at their upfronts to say, we've got a game to announce.
1: Or three, like Fox.
2: We go, please.
1: We have three.
2: You got games to announce. Today, Disney announcing the first Monday Night Football game is Broncos, Chiefs. Let's go.
3: Okay.
2: Let's go.
3: Okay.
2: Now, they announced Chiefs and Broncos capping off week one. Monday Night Football is back from ESPN. Then you look at it. Broncos on top, Chiefs on the bottom. Does anybody know where this game's being played? Anybody? Can we get a little bit of heads up? Do the Broncos have shoulder on the Chiefs or what?
3: Oh. Makes it seem like Kansas City.
2: It looks like it's Kansas, but they say Chiefs and Broncos.
3: And not at.
2: I have a feeling it's going to be in Denver.
3: I would say with all due respect, it should be. They won the division.
2: Correct.
3: League.
1: With all due respect.
2: Yeah, they're not going to go on the road Arrowhead to start this thing.
3: Man, come on.
2: And you know what this tells me?
1: What's that tell you?
2: The schedule makers feel Mahomes is going to be ready.
3: That's how I saw that.
2: They're not going to say first Monday night game of the year is Bo Nix coming back from his ankle injury, and let's see what Justin Fields has.
3: But who are they talking to? They're calling up Andy Reid?
2: I don't know.
3: Hey, Andy, how's he looking?
2: They might be doing that. If I'm in charge, if I'm Mike North and the rest of that crew in the home office of the National Football League, I am 100% calling up the Chiefs and saying, what do you think? What do you think? It's one extra day to get ready. Two. Right? Every second counts, because right. Here's a guy.
3: Hey.
2: All right.
3: I mean, this guy, Patrick Mahomes. I mean, come on.
2: But we always go next level here in the Rich Eisen Show. We always go a step further. You know what this means?
1: Reliance.
2: One more game that we know is not going to be the home opener for the defending Super Bowl champs, because the Chiefs take them off the list, just like you take the Giants and the Cowboys off the list because they're the first Sunday night game of the year, just like you take the Rams and the Niners off the list because they're starting the whole shooting match in Australia.
1: It's the Bears.
2: Except you're hearing out of Boston, there's all sorts of rumors it's going to be the Patriots.
3: Yeah, I mean, Super Bowl rematch.
2: Unless you believe the other schedule that you saw released.
3: I don't know who.
2: Illegally.
3: I don't know who to believe.
2: Leaked.
1: Illegally.
2: Saying that the Patriots and the Steelers are opening against each other. I don't know which leak to believe. And the bottom line is, I used to care. I don't anymore. I don't. NFL Network. We don't have the schedule release show anymore. That one's on ESPN. So there you go.
1: Do you feel free now?
2: Oh, God, do I feel free. This used to piss me off to no end. You know I would come in here muttering and cursing. Like, this leaks. These leaks.
3: So funny.
2: How do you expect me to do a show? Because I'm a lead pipe wielding professional. Yeah. I want it to be a surprise.
1: You wield a lead pipe, sir.
2: I don't care anymore.
1: Don't give
2: up. I'm so free.
1: Dilly gaff, as they say, Rich.
4: Sorry, folks.
2: Another game.
3: All right, folks.
2: Another game. The first

0: Thursday night of the year, Al Michaels taking Air Al to Western New York.
1: Woo!
0: All aboard. Anyone who lives in Los Angeles want to go with Al to go to Buffalo first? You bet you do.
2: How many seats on the plane?
0: Because, I don't know.
2: 13.
0: I don't know. Lions 13. In Buffalo, big night. The new stadium.
2: Oh.
0: Revealed. You tune in.
2: That's going to be
0: a new stadium. Tune in.
2: No roof.
0: Tune in.
1: No roof.
0: On Prime Video. It's kind of like a football version of the Met Gala with Bezos.
1: Well, but they all have the same
0: except
1: costume
0: wearing,
1: on.
0: Except they're wearing Zubas.
3: Nice. And tables.
0: And tables. You know? Let's see that in a Met Gala. But you go there, get all oiled up and start throwing yourself around.
1: If someone got powerbombed through a table from the Met Gala stage,
0: that would be amazing. Devil Wears Prada 3. Let's come up with the topics right now.
3: Now we're talking.
1: What would they
0: be? And it's also, I imagine, could be the first road game for the Lions. Because the Bills are going to start on the road for sure. Because this is the home opener. That's why they put them on national television. So I don't know where the Bills are going to start week one. Mm. But again, we go a step further. Big game for the Lions. Like, if they could start off 0-2 in the first 5 days, potentially. This is going to be a tough win. And if you listen to Overreaction Monday, one Christopher Brockman came up with a top five to end our show.
3: Top five in an overreaction?
0: First time we've ever done that.
2: Yeah.
0: You're got a sea crossover.
1: Got to expand.
0: You're going here, you're going there.
2: Oh, okay.
0: People think we're going here, you're going there.
3: Got to expand.
0: Right.
3: Yeah.
0: And you had his top five.
3: Keep him guessing.
0: Coaches on a hot seat. Number three was Dan Campbell.
2: Ooh,
0: he doesn't like that? A blog site called Pride of Detroit.
3: Oh, no way.
0: Look at the headline. Analyst ludicrously claims.
1: That man ain't ludicrously
0: is in a headline because you pissed him off, Chris.
3: Hey, more importantly.
0: Ludicrously claims Dan Campbell's on the hot seat.
3: Analyst.
0: Rich Eisen's co-host. Maybe that's how you should go to Rom's
3: this week?
0: Ken Rom's. Dude, Ken
1: Rom's. Rich Eisen's.
0: You should go to
3: Kevin
0: Rom's tournament.
3: Analyst or co?
0: Rich Eisen's co-host believes Detroit Lions coach Dan Campbell's on the hot seat. Here's why he is wrong. You gave this person
3: content. You're welcome.
0: Paragraphs of
3: you
0: copy.
3: You are welcome.
0: Paragraphs of copy. Was that a train song?
3: That's good. I saw someone in the YouTube comments be like, if Campbell gets fired, just give me the slip to sign now.
0: Wow.
2: Well, see?
3: Sorry, DJ.
1: why
0: are you saying? All right.
3: You're always
0: that's our next level
3: this.
0: Way of doing that.
3: The certificate.
0: And the mother load. Mike, you're so prideful. How come you're not at the Fox up front? You're literally
3: that's
0: up front
3: true.
0: For Fox everywhere you go.
2: By the way.
3: You should be.
0: Why
2: worked,
0: not?
2: Well, I worked 1 year ago, did 1 year ago.
0: And nobody could hear what they were saying. So they said, get them out of here.
2: See, that's...
0: The audio is off. Must have been.
3: That was a low blow.
2: Yeah,
3: that was a low blow.
2: I'm nominated for another sports Emmy for 1 year this year.
1: Hey, great.
0: Yeah, I saw the video for this. I saw the video for this. Tom Brady and Gronk were there. Aaron Andrews showing up.
4: It's about us.
0: Thanksgiving Day. Eagles, Cowboys.
3: This is a monster.
0: Oh. Now, what does this mean?
3: A monster.
0: Here's what this means. Here's what this means. What this means is the NFL, forget this less is more stuff. Forget it. More is more. The National Football League last year put Kansas City in Dallas. All right? And even though Kansas City wasn't doing Kansas City things, Mahomes was still healthy, and there was still hope that they would flip a switch and get it going. Same thing with the Dallas Cowboys. Even with those two teams not performing as well as everybody believes this year they could, that game drew 57.2 million viewers. That was a record.
1: Of course.
0: On CBS, America's most watched network.
2: Car sharks higher.
0: This means the NFL says that record's not good enough.
2: Yeah, it's getting shattered. That is getting shattered.
0: We are going to try and break
3: not
0: it all the way up. No, listen, because that is a prime piece of real estate for any week for Fox or anybody else that's
2: anybody,
0: lucky enough to get it. And Fox is like, sure, let's do it.
1: Well, they know who to call when they want the numbers to boost.
0: I mean, and it also means, you know, last year, if you remember, Mike North, who puts a schedule together for the NFL, said the reason why they were able to put the Chiefs on Thanksgiving in Dallas is because there were so many other marquee games based on the way that conferences were laying out or setting up and the way that certain divisions were playing other certain divisions. I mean, you take a look at the Dallas Cowboys schedule, other than their regular season contests with their division opponents. They've got a home game with San Francisco. They have got a home game with Baltimore that's going to Brazil. They have got road visits to here in Los Angeles to take on the Rams and Green Bay and Seattle. So those are real pieces of real estate otherwise. So let's just take Philadelphia and put it on Thanksgiving and break a friggin' record.
1: Oh, why don't we break brick? Because it's Thanksgiving.
0: And you know what that means now?
1: And a wishbone.
0: One game was just a interesting comment from TJ.
3: No, of course.
0: Two games made a win-loss game.
3: I said two games.
0: What does three games mean?
1: You know what it means.
0: Give me the music, Mike.
1: Uh-oh.
0: Give me the music here.
3: Come on, let's go.
0: Here we go.
3: Let's go, TJ.
0: Put it up. Put it up.
3: Oh, what do we got?
0: We already had week one as a win.
1: That's a dub.
0: Week three is a win.
1: Yeah.
0: TJ, what happens week 12 when the Philadelphia Eagles visit the Dallas Cowboys?
1: Listen, I know what you want me to say.
0: Yes, I do.
1: I'm not going to give you what you want.
0: What do you want? What do you think I want?
4: Oh, it's your damn act.
1: You know, I'm just going to say we'll be 2-1.
0: Oh,
1: you lose at home?
0: What is happening?
1: I'm being real. I'm keeping it real.
0: You think the Eagles go into Dallas Thanksgiving Day and take away your Thanksgiving
1: You're asking me
0: meal
1: on May the 12th.
0: I am.
1: That's how I feel. Now, once the season starts, I'll probably flip it. You know what I'm going to do. But sure. I'll say we'll be 2-1 out of these.
0: Wow, what an O. Henry-like twist spot at the end of this story.
1: That's the thing. I got to keep you bobbing and moving and moving and bobbing.
4: He doesn't know what you're talking about.
3: I did not see that coming.
0: Schedule release. That's the way we handle the schedule release here on the Rich Eisen Show. Maybe we should do the show.
1: Yeah, I was just going to say, we should make
0: if we do this. I just want to care again.
1: This way all the
0: I want to care again.
3: Counter-programming?
0: You know what? I mean, this is getting my juices flowing.
1: Let us do the schedule, too. Release.
0: I've done it for years. We created the damn thing. ESPN took it from us and created their own thing. Now they're doing it without us.
1: That's kind of wrong.
0: It's happening.
1: Don't we know people there?
0: I am so out of you-know-whats to give it.
5: We're not down. The sun is up.
0: Yeah.
3: The sun is up.
0: What's up, Trevor?
1: What's up, Trevor? What else you want to know?
5: What's up, Trevor?
0: Okay, very good.
1: What else you want to know?
0: All right, let's take a break. 844-204-RICH, number down before we get out of Dodge.
1: 2-1 ain't bad.
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10: Game series. Both teams have the top two records in baseball. All the power polls have either the Braves or the Cubs currently at number one. It's going to be Grant Holmes going for the good guys tonight. He'll go up against Colin Ray of the Cubs. J.R. Richie's going to pitch tomorrow night for the Braves, and Chris Sale will pitch on Thursday. The Georgia baseball team, the 2026 SEC champions. No midweek game this week again. They crank things back up Thursday with the final regular season series of the year, taking on Auburn at Auburn. That's a Thursday, Friday, and Saturday series. All those games right here on The Ref. 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
8: Read some of these comments.
7: Don't worry about some of these comments.
8: Somebody's like, Brockman is a helmet head, which is right. Funny. But then he goes, he seems to love the Packers and Browns and, of course, the Rams. And I'm like, okay, tell me you've never watched Chris show. Ever.
9: Yeah, you picked the Packers.
7: You hear all that sort of stuff.
8: Yeah, but love?
9: No, definitely not. Jordan.
7: Rob Pelinka has spoken.
8: Okay.
7: A man in charge of the grocery shopping and roster building here in Los Angeles, California.
8: Well, he wrecked the buffet.
7: A Michigan man who once upon a time was sitting on a bench watching the Fab Five do its thing.
9: Oh, he played.
8: He got like 3 minutes.
7: He would then get out there and he would be...
9: shoot some threes?
7: Yeah.
8: Jalen had to take a break.
7: Yeah, before there was... He shot so Spike Albrecht could run.
9: Look at you. Well done. Duncan Robinson.
7: All right, what do you think about LeBron's future, sir? Okay.
10: I think in terms of LeBron, we probably haven't seen a player that has honored the game to the extent that he's honored the game. He's given so much to his teammates, to this organization. And the thing we want to do more than anything else is honor him back. And I think the first order of business there is allowing him to spend the time he needs to decide what his next step are. Does he want to play another year in the NBA? And that'll be, as he said to you guys last night, family time, I think time with his inner circle. And we just want to honor that for him. Of course, any team, including ours, would love to have LeBron James on their roster. That's a blessing in itself, just with what he does.
7: Family feud answer, everybody. Good answer.
9: Was that Rob Lowe or Rob Pelinka?
7: Both.
8: He does look like Rob.
7: Was he wearing an NBA logo hat?
9: Just play it back.
7: Of course they want LeBron James on a roster. Why the hell not? They're also the Los Angeles Lakers. They want to have a... If there's a farewell tour, the Los Angeles Lakers want it. Why not? That's what they do. They excel at that sort of thing. Telling an all-time great, thank you for wearing the purple and gold. See you later, if that's what you want. Makes complete sense. Great line. Like, he honors the game like no one else, and the way that we honor him is to give him the space he requires. Unless he's talking cap space. Then we got to have a conversation. Right? Good answer. I like it. Ramona Shelburne's on tomorrow's program. That's a first order item up for bids.
9: Nice.
7: Where's your boy McMenamin? We reached out to him. We'll see if we can land him.
8: Matt.
7: Oh, he's in tomorrow. He's in studio.
8: Mac 10.
7: Look at this.
9: Whoa. Laker overload. Laker overload.
11: We're going to have a great day today.
7: Well, that's the guy in the hot seat. It's a guy in the hot seat.
9: Detroit fans.
7: Do not piss off Pride of Detroit.
9: Sensitive.
7: Although, look at you.
9: Sensitive.
7: Look at our pod, our little pod that can, providing copy on May 11th that's for
9: right.
7: people.
9: That's right. By the way,
7: as we did yesterday.
9: You're welcome, Jeremy, for the content.
8: Let's just be honest. To truly understand Detroit, we got to wait for Jeff to call. He'll tell us what the barber
9: shop. Yeah. What the barber now, shop?
7: What's
9: in trouble?
7: What size head does he have again?
8: Helmet head.
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0: off on what should be another entertaining show. Sometimes middle of May, Yawnsville, not this week. A couple of years ago, it was Jimbo Fisher and Nick Saban on this very week. This time, it's Lane Kiffin versus the world. And welcome in. And oh my goodness, there's somebody else talking about Ole Miss right now. Steve Sarkisian. Now, go figure. Steve Sarkisian and Lane Kiffin are besties, and they both light up Ole Miss on the same week. Is that a coincidence? Here's what Sark had to say. All you have to do is take basket weaving and you get an Ole Miss degree. Wow. I did very well in basket weaving, by the way. He gave an interview with Matt Hayes of USA Today. John Summerall has had a response. Grateful to coach at a top 10 public university that also offers advanced basket weaving. So that's where we are. That's just Ole Miss taking some more strays. Sark had a few more things to say other than the basket weaving shot. College football playoff committee doesn't have the bandwidth to watch that many games. They see the media and coaches' polls and they copy them. Now all of a sudden you want to go to 24. Remember, Sarkisian did not make it into the playoffs last year. He says because of the loss to Ohio State, most people would rightly say it was a loss to a lousy Florida team. Meanwhile, Lane Kiffin did what Lane Kiffin always does. He tried to walk something back in an interview with Wilson Alexander of On3. I really apologize if anybody at Ole Miss or in Mississippi was offended by that. By the way, have you ever taken an apology seriously when they say if anyone was offended? I was asked questions about the differences in recruiting, and I said a narrative that we battled there from some out-of-state black parents and grandparents was not wanting their kid to move to Mississippi. That's a narrative the coaches have been fighting forever. It wasn't calculated by bringing it up. I wonder how serious that was. I wonder if NIL may have changed that narrative. We'll have to ask Lane Kiffin the next time we see him. So that's where we are. Certainly a great deal to deal with there everywhere. I was just on with Stephen A. Smith. He's talking about it. The whole country is talking about Lane Kiffin, as Lane Kiffin always enjoys that much. Let's go to Oxford, Mississippi. That's right at the epicenter of the conversation, and Mobley starts us off. Hey, Mobley.
1: Hey, Paul. How you doing this afternoon?
0: We are doing great.
1: Hey, you know, a lot of stuff's come out the past couple of days about Kiffin and some of his comments he's made about Oxford. You know, I got a question for you. Do you think he would have stuck around if we would have renamed Ole Miss, maybe Ole Miss Young Co-Ed Yoga Professors or something of that sort?
0: No, I mean, listen, let's not get caught up on Lane Kiffin sticking around. He was never sticking around. He was always looking to leave. The only thing that happened, and it happens all the time, is that Ole Miss people believed in him as he was some superhuman being. They wanted to fight with everybody who said he was going to leave. I remember talking to Chef Elizabeth one time, and I said, he's going to leave you, and she just wanted to take my head off. That's just who he is. It doesn't make him anything other than Lane Kiffin. His history, his biography is well known.
1: Yeah, he's not known to be the most loyal folk. You know, he's always on to the next best thing, I guess.
0: Well, most people are. It's just a matter of whether you should believe in somebody or not. And Ole Miss people made a big mistake in believing in him. John is up next in Louisville. Hey, John.
2: Hey. A lot of stuff's come out past.
0: Hey, John, you're on there. You're on. Go right ahead.
3: Oh, hey, Paul. I couldn't hear you. Hey, good afternoon. And can we all agree that Kiffin failed miserably with his Vanity Fair image makeover?
0: Well, when most people only know one thing from an article that was supposed to help rehabilitate him, I would say it was a big F.
3: Yeah, the word I would use is shameless. And Paul, can you recall another show recently, like yesterday, packed with so much emotional callers covering Kiffin and politics and civil rights?
0: I'm sorry. I tell you what, John, let me do this. We're having a little bit of audio issues, so I was having, you were blading in. Why don't we do this? Why don't we come back to John in a few minutes? Why don't we take a break? We're off and running here. Your phone calls are going to be popping in here fast and furious. It is Tuesday afternoon.
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0: Welcome back. We're not sure. We have some of the audio issues. So let me bring back John back on here and finish his phone call. You there, John?
1: I am. Hey, Paul. Where I left off is, can you recall a show recently like yesterday's pack with so many emotional callers covering Kiffin and politics and civil rights?
0: No, I really can't because, I mean, this story has it all. And I mean, I was talking, I think it was to Stephen A. Smith earlier, and I said, this really isn't a debate between whether Mississippi or Louisiana was the most racist state back in the 60s. Nobody cares anymore. We've litigated that. It's, why did he bring this up? Even if it's true, and I have no doubt somebody told him that. Somebody could have told you the same story about LSU. There's a little bit of Confederate history mixed into that school's history, just like Alabama. Just go down the list. Nobody needs anybody to tell us what the South has been about in the history of this country.
1: Speaking of that, you even had Eslam from Atlanta defending Kiffin and labeling Mississippi and Alabama as, quote, Confederate states. I mean, I wasn't sure what century we were in.
0: Yeah, no, and by the way, the Confederate flag issue, and I remember people used to argue with me, that's not the Confederate flag. That's the battleground flag or whatever. I mean, and I say this as a Southerner, John, but since I was brought up by New Yorkers, the Civil War never was conversed in my house. It wasn't like, you know, Daughters of the Confederacy or whatever. I mean, it just wasn't an issue because my sister, father, and mother were New Yorkers, so I didn't know what I was.
1: And Paul, hats off to your production team for bringing in the author of the Kiffin story on the same day the story came out. I was quite impressed with that.
0: Yeah, no, it true. It helped to have talked to him for the story. And he reached out to me yesterday about the same time we were reaching out to him. And fortunately, he could do it. And it really, I mean, and I'm not, I mean, this isn't one of these country music stations in Louisville. We're number one. I mean, we were the only show to get him yesterday because we're probably the only people in that knew him.
1: Yeah, and Paul, once again, you showed how you masterfully manage and modulate an interview according to the both the guest and the subject matter. With Chris Smith, you gave him space to tell the story, but then you had to scold Griff to answer your question on Kiffin's racism comment. I think you said he was overly equivocating, as you recall.
0: Well, yeah, I know. I mean, we did this once for callers. We did like a caller tutorial, John. But you know the show. You know the show well. You know what drives me crazy is when I ask a guest who's supposed to be here to offer an expert opinion, and he's telling me, "Well, I wasn't in the room." Like, no kidding, okay?
1: Everyone has perceptions.
0: Yeah, I don't need a guy that lives in Athens, Georgia, to give me the history of Lane Kiffin. I'm pretty well versed on it, so that's why I did what I did.
1: Paul, do you have time for a college football question?
0: Sure.
1: So, Paul, what coaches have your interest this fall? I mean, let me preface by saying the SEC with Auburn's Golish and Florida Summerall, we're introducing two underrated new coaches, and of course, there's been a hot seat purchase for Kalen DeBoer. And likewise in Big Ten, you have three new coaches with reputations for being underrated and doing more with less, with Michigan's Winningham, Penn State's Campbell, and Michigan State's Fitzgerald, and a long overdue hot seat for USC's Lincoln Riley. So what piques your interest in college coaches this fall?
0: Yeah, and by the way, I know the groupthink of college, the people that cover college football are all going to salivate over Lane Kiffin. I'm not. By the time we get to the first game against Clemson, we will be so Lane Kiffin'd out that I'm not sure I'll ever want to hear the name again. Golish has my attention a great deal. I want to see what he's capable of. I'm fascinated by Summerall. DeBoer is always going to be talked about, whether he's interesting or not. Will Stein, I think. How does Heupel handle a just absolutely gut-wrenching season where almost everything went wrong. John, thank you for the call. Really do appreciate it. Andre is in Atlanta. Hello, Andre.
2: I'm not sure.
0: I'll try that again. Andre? Hello? Andre, go right ahead.
3: Go ahead. Hey, Coach, what's going on, Coach Feinbaum?
0: Yes, sir.
3: Hey, listen, if I tell people if you want loyalty, go get a dog. This is business. This is, you know, this is money. This is not about X's and O's. It's about Jimmy's and Joe's. And as I stated yesterday, these crybabies from Oxford, Mississippi, they act like they some jilted bride, Coach. Tell them to move on. The man gone. Well, and listen, let me ask you this, Coach. You know Coach Saban good. What do you think that Coach Saban advised the young man to do? Whether to stay up there in Oxford or to go to Baton Rouge? What do you think, Coach?
0: Well, I know what he did because Kiffin told me last fall before he took the job that Saban had told him he ought to take the LSU job. And that and by the way, Andre, if I'm sitting there as the Ole Miss football coach and I get an offer from LSU, guess what? I'm leaving.
3: You bet. Coach, it might not be safe for you to go back to Oxford.
0: Well, I mean, but I'm just telling the truth. The problem, the play, and Andre... I'm not one of those I told you so guys, but you know what happened? They Ole Miss fans believed every word that Kiffin said. You remember that documentary last fall where Lane Kiffin said, I need Ole Miss more than they need me. I mean, they bought that crap. And that's the mistake. They fell so hard for the. I mean, how many times you go back to when you were younger, and you know you're in high school, and your buddies say, "Don't go out with her. She's a heartbreaker." Yeah. And you go, "No, I got it. I know what I'm doing." Hey, you say to your buddy, "I got this. I know what I'm doing." And then 2 weeks later, you look like a basset hound who just who went hungry.
3: Because I'm still waiting on Chef Elizabeth to run down in the Grove butt naked. What happened with that one, Coach?
0: Well, I tell you what happened to Chef Elizabeth. her children got. Her children told her, "Mother, you may be a great chef, but don't do that."
3: Yeah, but don't. oh boy. Hey, Coach, thanks for taking my call. Have a good day, Coach Feinbaum.
0: Thank you very much. Hugh in Deep Gap, North Carolina.
4: That's me. Hello. Are you there?
0: We are.
4: Yeah. I'd like to chat with Paul. I am of the opinion that the primary reason, the biggest reason that Lane Kiffin left Ole Miss is that it LSU, he wouldn't have to go out of state to get the premium athletes to feel out good defense and offensive lines. And the question is not whether or not he made a correct statement. The question is whether or not he should have made it at all. That's what I want to talk to Paul about.
0: Well, Hugh, we're having a little bit of audio issues. You are talking to Paul, and I agree with you. I'm going to say this till I'm blue in the face, but Kiffin had an opportunity here with this interview to reintroduce himself to a lot of people that didn't know him. And unfortunately for him, all people are talking about is one line in this article that just didn't really advance the conversation at all.
4: Yeah, well, he's not the first person in a position of importance and power to make a mistake in what they say in trying to defend the previous decision. I just think that there's a lot of people looking out the wrong window when they think that creating a pleasant atmosphere to get a plethora of great athletes of color when you come from around the country, when you come from an area that has a history of not exactly being friendly to those folks. And and it's not everybody, but it's a few, and maybe it's just a matter of fighting the whole rope of having to go after those premium athletes. If you have a chance to go to a location where they're in your backyard and have a proclivity to want to play at that university. And I think it's that simple. Whether he should have brought it up or not is another question. But I think he was probably absolutely correct in what he said.
0: Well, yeah, I don't think, Steve, thank you for the call. No one is debating the issues that Ole Miss has had in the past. They've been very visible and very vocal, and it goes back to the 90s when Tuberville was the head coach there. Spurrier brought it up at South Carolina. Every Southern school that has had a flag, a Confederate flag of some kind connected to their state emblem or whatever, has had to fight this issue. And I've heard both sides. I've lived in the South every day, so I don't need to be educated, nor do you, on what the history of both states are, or the whole South is. Let's check in with Stephanie in South Carolina. Good afternoon.
5: Hi, Paul. Thanks for taking my call.
0: I'll
5: do my best to try and organize my thoughts because I'm so upset and disappointed in the comments that Lane Kiffin has made through that Vanity Fair story. And I don't take that apology as being sincere whatsoever. You insinuated at the beginning of the show that you didn't either. And I'm just wondering, is there anybody out there, or maybe you, somebody who could explain this behavior and this hatred that he has for Mississippi? Because he's been gone for months and he will not stop. A few months ago or a few weeks ago, he was basically inciting violence over a brawl that took place at a baseball game between LSU and Ole Miss in Oxford. And I just really cannot wrap my brain around his comments, his behavior. You know, somebody else would have hired Lane Kiffin. It's not that he owes us anything, but I think we all feel tricked by him that, you know, I mean, it's fake Bible verses that he used to tweet, and his comment that we've all seen about how I needed Oxford more than they needed me. None of that was real. None of it was true. And now we see that he has a real hatred for the place that embraced him and nurtured him and his family. And I just need somebody to explain this to me. I've never heard of a coach leaving a program on good terms or bad terms that have taken things this far.
0: And thank you, thank you very much, Stephanie. I hate to run, we're up against a break, but I think there will be a debate one day between Tennessee fans and Ole Miss fans on how which school got screwed more by Lane Kiffin. Right now, I think Ole Miss is winning. We'll take a short break. Matt Hayes, who interviewed Steve Sarkisian, in more comments about Ole Miss, he is coming up next.
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0: And welcome back. In the midst of all this, just you're checking your phone today around lunchtime, and you go, what? There's another bombshell coming out about Ole Miss? Well, here it is. Matt Hayes with an interview with Steve Sarkisian, and it just hits to the core. All you have to do is take basket weaving and get an Ole Miss degree. At least he didn't go back to the 60s, Matt Hayes. Good afternoon.
1: Hey, Paul. How are you?
0: So tell us about the interview.
1: I don't think any of this stuff is unique to Sark. Well, I think all these coaches feel the same way, things he's talking about. I just think he's the guy that had the stones to say it. I think it's just a lot of these guys are really sick of where the NCAA is headed. They're really sick of what's going on with not only free player movement, but roster retention, roster development, tampering. It's just there's a lot going on. And I think the NCAA has basically said, look, we're tired of dealing with legal issues, and they just threw their hands up, and they're giving up right now. I mean, honestly, Paul, the ACC spring meetings are this week in Amelia. I'm driving away from today's events. And yesterday, I looked at Dabo Swinney, and I said, Dabo, what's going on with the Luke Ferrelli stuff? You know, Luke Ferrelli, the kid that transferred from Cal to Clemson, enrolled at Clemson, was sitting in a class at Clemson, when allegedly the Ole Miss coaches started texting him about transferring to Ole Miss. Allegedly, he sent him a photo of a million-dollar

0: The NBA playoffs are underway, and now you can trade every game on Kalshi. 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K-A-L-S-H-I, Kalshi. Trade on anything.
1: They're very frustrated, Paul, and it shows in the way that, I mean, Sark's a perfect example is the playoff committee. Like, you know, and he makes a really good point. You want to go to 24 teams now? You go to 24 teams, you're asking these guys to watch games with as many as 50 teams in them. Who among us does that, Paul? Even the hardcore junkies that are awake at 9 a.m. and stay awake till way after midnight on Saturdays will not watch games involving 50 teams. And his point is they don't watch the games. All they do is copy the media polls. I don't know if that's true or not. Rich Clark, the executive director of the playoffs, says it's not true. They all watch the games. They all have iPads. They download games on the iPads. They can access them anytime. But you, if you're a coach, these are things that are bothering you right now.
2: Well, no, I understand that. And it's universal that everybody's frustrated. But can you explain why he loaded up on Ole Miss in particular in relation to academics?
1: No, I think he's annoyed by the academics because he doesn't think there's academic equity. I mean, that's number one. And I have no idea why he chose Ole Miss. He just did. He chose Ole Miss. And it's not, he's not picking on Ole Miss. I think he just said Ole Miss because he said, you know, this is an academic inequality issue right now in our sport, that there are schools that take transfers no matter what. They just take them. And at Texas, they're in a situation where if you come to Texas and you want a degree, you've got to start back at the 50% of what you've earned. And again, you may not want a degree, so you can go to Texas and say, well, I don't want a degree anyway. I just want to go there and play ball for a year, get some money, and go to the NFL. And that's fine. That's fine, too. But if we are actually all in this thing for more than just football.
2: But Matt, listen, I've heard Sarkisian talk about Texas. This is not a new. This isn't new that Sarkisian is talking about the academic culture of Texas. It is new that he is loading up on Ole Miss, which apparently everyone seems
1: to. I don't know why he chose.
2: Yeah.
1: I don't know why. It's a great question. I don't know why.
2: Let me get to the other story that was dominating conversation until yours hit today, and that's the Lane Kiffin conundrum. I mean, we talked about Kiffin 100 times on this show. It seems like it's a subject that never gets old, although quite frankly it's getting rather old. You're just treetop takeaway from the whole conversation that about the Vanity Fair article.
1: All right, hang on. You're a journalist. I know the way you're thinking right now. You're thinking that Kiffin and Sark come out somehow kind of teamed up and decided this was, we're doing this with Ole Miss. So I spoke with Sark at mid to late March. So he said this stuff mid to late March. So I don't think this is any kind of let's jump on Ole Miss. Now, to Kiffin, I mean, Paul, we all know who he is. Honestly, I see him as like a chameleon. He adapts to where he is. He has Vanity Fair out there. He wants to look good. He's doing the photo shoot in the stands. You know, he's got the forlorn look in the photo shoot, Paul, and he's got the right hand across his lap, and, you know, it's different. And I think he was playing to that crowd, to that Vanity Fair crowd. I really do. He gets caught up in the moment, and he adjusts, and then he plays to whatever crowd he's talking to.
2: No, that's probably the best interpretation of this that I've heard, and we both know, you know, the audience of Vanity Fair. It's not the same as Garden and Gun or something else. So, you know, he's plenty smart. He knew tipping that into the pond. But we, you know, the author Kurt Smith came on here yesterday and said he never asked him about that. He was simply talking about Ole Miss. So it wasn't a gotcha question. It wasn't, hey, you know, how could you stand being at Ole Miss with you know, but I know Lane Kiffin like you know Lane Kiffin, and in all the time that I've spoken to Lane Kiffin, I've never heard him bring that up before, while other coaches have brought that issue up.

0: He's not the first one. There's no doubt about that. But he's also the one who brought it up, you know, merely 4 months after an ugly divorce. And I can tell you this. You know what he's mad about? We all know what he's mad about, Paul. He's mad because he didn't get to coach that team. He believes that team was a national championship team and that they could have won it all. And he's mad because they wouldn't allow him to coach it. So the fact that you say Chris Smith, who, by the way, is a terrific writer, that Chris Smith said he never even brought it up, that Lane had it and Lane was going to say it one way or the other, doesn't shock me in the least. In the least.
1: Matt, great stuff. We appreciate you joining us. I know it's been hectic. Be safe out in the roads. We'll see you in a couple weeks. Matt Hayes joining us from USA Today, doing the interview with Steve Sarkisian. And that's really an interesting point that he brought up. No, I don't really believe there was collusion here because the Vanity Fair article, Chris Smith, I'm trying to remember, I talked to him 3 weeks ago. He told me the previous week he had been at Ole Miss. I'm trying to think, I'm trying to get the actual date so I can do the math here. He was at, Chris Smith was in Baton Rouge the week of April 13th, because I talked to him on the April 24th, and he said he'd been there the previous week. Hayes did the interview in March. No, I'm not suggesting that. I think what Matt said is by far the most interesting thing I've heard yet. And it's a little bit inside baseball, but Vanity Fair, left wing, Fifth Avenue, New York City. Kiffin knows that. He's smart enough. He just didn't agree. I mean, he's got 1,000 interview requests. There are book projects out there. There are magazine projects. There's television projects. And he chose Vanity Fair because he knows the fashion appeal. He knows the whole chic appeal of that. By the way, those do not look like Blue Delta jeans that Kiffin has been advertising for the last 5 years. I guess he must have dumped on Blue Delta as well, the Oxford, Mississippi fashion blue jean company that is so well known and beloved. But yeah, he knew what he was doing. He didn't get the question. He just volunteered it because it was in the back of his mind. And by the way, I'm sure what he said was accurate. Nobody's disputing that some grandmother somewhere or grandfather said that to their son or grandson, because it's the South. And if you were born in the 40s or 50s or even into the 60s, you know all that. Everybody knows that. So, but that's not the issue here. The issue is it's Lane Kiffin being a drama queen. We'll take a short break. Your phone calls continue right here.
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0: Hey, we are back here on a Tuesday afternoon, and I-Man is up next.
1: Hey there, Paul. Good afternoon. Thanks for taking my call.
0: Thank you.
1: You know, the name Lane Kiffin, when I first heard it, was he was at Tennessee, left there in controversy because he wanted the USC job. They left him on the tarmac, I believe it was, or was that the Raiders or whoever?
0: No, that's correct.
1: You know, he left USC and there was controversy. Nick Saban took him in. He left there was controversy. He goes to Ole Miss, there's controversy. And while he was at Ole Miss, we know that, or at least rumor had it, he was talking to Auburn, possibly Florida too at the same time. So there's controversy there. And then his daughter, I believe his daughter was dating a lineman or something at LSU.
0: Correct.
1: And so now he's at LSU. All right, so none of that surprises me. But I do think that Lane had kind of gotten his stuff together because he built an offense at Alabama that was going to win the national championship. Him and Jalen Hurts were going to win that national championship. I believe that with all my heart. So he didn't get the chance to do that. And then he's at Ole Miss, and Ole Miss is the ones that pretty much told him to leave. And I believe that he believed that he had a shot at the national championship. They had a really good team. And we don't know what was said behind closed doors other than they told him to leave, kind of like Nick Saban did. And he could just be frustrated. And we don't know what all was said behind closed doors, but we're hearing what we're hearing now. And none of it surprises me. I mean, these coaches and their agents, and, you know, it's part of the strategy of keeping a team and keeping your name out there. You know, whether it seems appropriate or not, that's where we're at. But that's the way the game's being played. That's why I just soon watch the ball games. But I do believe him being run off at Alabama after what he did there with Jalen Hurts, I do believe that cost them. And I honestly believe that he built a hell of a team at Ole Miss. And now all these fans are butthurt and this fake outrage. I can't believe he would do. Well, everywhere he's been is controversy. I mean, are these people so wound up with him that they don't do their homework and memory? They're just so proud to have him? What are your thoughts on that?
0: Yeah, I mean, you're right about it. Nothing is ever new, but, you know, some people, and I'm not a psychiatrist, but I think it's pretty easy to get inside the psychology of Lane Kiffin because it's always the same. The ending is always the same. That's part of his DNA. That's part of his personality.
1: That apple don't fall from the tree, no matter where he's at. I mean, it's low-hanging fruit, and that's just the way it's going to be. And LSU, one day, he'll eventually leave you guys, too. And then we'll be hearing these calls out of LSU. But I believe he's going to go to LSU and build a winner, and he'll probably sustain. I mean, he'll capture that this time, and then there'll be more controversy from everybody else. And the one thing that I don't really care for is the damn Texas Longhorns and Sarkisian. I mean, that would seem like a move that he would make, because I don't think he's all that, and I don't think Texas is all that. And I know that we'll hear about Arch Manning being the Heisman Trophy winner again, and all that, and they haven't showed us much. So here we are. We're not far from the season. Now, you've got a pretty busy schedule coming up with the meetings down with the coaches and the SEC, and then you have media days. What kind of break do you get between the coaches' meeting and media days?
0: A
1: couple of weeks or so?
0: There's a little bit of, yeah, July is a pretty light month before media days, I mean.
1: Yeah, and so everybody's, you know, we already know that Cole's going to be here next week. So, you know, all these callers calling in telling people to shut up because they ain't taking calls. I mean, you pretty much give them, these people, are you picking them? I mean, they know the history of this show. They respect what you've done. But you also give them room to be themselves, don't you?
0: I mean, you know the show better than anyone. The show is about the callers. It's one of the few, if any, like it in the country. Gone where we have gone.
1: That's right. Welcome back, my friends, to the show that never ends. We're so glad you could attend. Step inside. More than Eagle Paul. Have a good day.
0: Thank you very much. Julie is up next in Mississippi. Hello, Julie.
2: Oh, I mean, there's a little bit. Yeah,
0: July's
2: a pretty light month before Media Day.
0: Okay, we're still having some audio problems. I think the callers are not hearing us very quickly, so you're getting a little bit of that. Let me check in with Rhonda in Tennessee. Rhonda, you are on the air. Go right ahead, Rhonda.
3: Hey, thank you, Mr. Paul, for taking my call. I represent you so well. Oh, my goodness. The Kiffin situation, what's wrong with this guy? I'm not sure. Is he mentally out there? I'm not sure what his vision is for LSU. Is it about him? Or is it about the players? And we did hear your comments over the weekend about Tennessee hasn't announced a quarterback yet. No. And that may be the element of surprise. I don't know. We're listening to Luke Combs, The Sky's Blue.
0: Well, hey, thanks for the call, Rhonda. You know, listen, you asked me what's wrong with Kiffin. I could easily give you some descriptions of what I think it is, but it's not my place to play doctor here on the show. Julie is up. Is Julie there? Let's try Julie one more time. Go ahead, Julie.
4: Yeah, I'm sorry. Paul?
0: Yes, we are on the air.
4: Oh, okay. The lady who called in a little while ago asking why Kiffin did that, Ole Miss is now recruiting against LSU. We're going up against the same, we're trying for the same people. Same with Texas. So he's just trying to kill our recruiting. And let me tell you, Paul, the same aunts and uncles and grandmas that are telling people not to go to Ole Miss are telling them not to go down to Louisiana, too. But Kiffin's not going to tell you that. You'll hear that when he goes to the next school. Those are the two main things. Everything he says, and it was like at Ole Miss too, he's a great recruiter. He thinks recruiting. Everything he says is about recruiting. But Ole Miss is, you know, when Ole Miss talks to recruits now, they don't say, we're going to get you to the playoffs. They say, we went to the playoffs last year. That means something to these players. They're a hotter commodity than they've ever been, and these coaches know it, and they're trying to compete with it, and this is how Kiffin's competing with it.
0: Thank you, Joey. Thank you very much. We'll talk to Michael Katz in Oxford next.
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0: Great to have all of you here. We chatted with Matt Hayes during the first hour about Steve Sarkisian's low blow against Ole Miss. Back to talking about Kiffin now, as he gave several interviews today on his apology tour. I really apologize. I love this apology. I really apologize if anybody at Ole Miss or in Mississippi was offended by that. In a four-hour interview, there he goes making excuses. I was asked a lot of questions on a lot of things, and Ole Miss has been wonderful to me and to my family. Try diagramming that sentence. I was asked questions about the differences in recruiting, and I said a narrative that we battled there from some out-of-state black parents and grandparents was not wanting their kid to move. And that's a narrative the coaches have been fighting forever. It wasn't calculated bringing it up. Even though, as you heard live here yesterday, Chris Smith, the author and the person who did the interview with Vanity Fair, was with us, and he said he never asked that question. Michael Katz has covered Lane Kiffin throughout his tenure, has covered the aftermath. He's a writer and a professor at Ole Miss. Michael, thanks for the time. Give us a reaction from Ole Miss.
1: Yeah, I just wanted, the first thing I wanted to say is that I actually have canceled my basket weaving class that I was teaching in the fall after this. I didn't want to, but it just felt like bad PR for me and the journalism school. But, you know, it's been an interesting couple of days when that dropped. You know, I think that the way that things ended, I think there was a very real possibility that this was going to get messier before it got better, and I think this was another example. You know, I've read the story. You know, I chatted with Wilson Alexander, who is obviously he's Baton Rouge based with On Three, and one of the great reporters out there, and he talked to Lane a couple of days ago. There's you know, obviously certain points that Lane is trying to get across. I'm not sure why he's trying to get those points across right now. I think my biggest takeaway was that I think it's kind of a lazy narrative that it's hurting recruiting. I mean, it's, you know, Hugh Freeze didn't have any trouble getting top five classes and the number one player in America in Robert Condici, and Chris Kiffin, his brother, was on those staffs. So, you know, I think it's, I don't necessarily understand that excuse in terms that it hurt recruiting. I also don't necessarily understand it of, you know, spent 5 years here saying that Oxford saved my life. I'm not exactly sure why you'd want to burn it down on the way out, other than maybe the fact that I believe one of your previous guests today brought up, he's mad he didn't get to coach in the playoff. And if that's the reason, so be it. But it just, a lot of it just doesn't really make a lot of sense from where we're at in Oxford.
0: Yeah, but Michael, it really does, though, when you know Lane Kiffin and you've been around him, as you have. You've had a front row seat. You know the peculiarities. You know the utter weirdness of the guy. So are you really surprised that he has done anything to pull that scab even rawer than it already was?
1: Not surprised. Absolutely not. And that was, I think this was inevitable because of, you know, there comes a theme with Lane Kiffin teams that often the story isn't about his teams. It's about him and antics with him. And that was the case at Ole Miss for several years, especially this past year with the team making a playoff run and no one really talking about the team. Really until he left and that whole saga was kind of over. I think that it was entirely foreseeable that he was going to go this route, but that doesn't necessarily mean that his reasoning was sound. And I know he doesn't need sound reasoning to do what he does, but what I will say is that he got everything he wanted here from the administration, the money. Money was not going to be a differentiating factor if he had decided to come back to Ole Miss. He got Ole Miss the exact place that every coach sells hope on when they take a job. We're getting to the playoff. We're going to have a chance to win a national championship. I don't think anyone's ever going to blame somebody for taking another job. We do that in you know, civilian life all the time. People take new jobs. But I don't think that taking down Ole Miss with him was necessarily, I don't think it's going to end up being as beneficial as he thinks it will be for him.
0: Let me ask you about what was said and whether or not it's going to matter. And I bring this up, Michael, because I think I know the answer, but maybe I don't. Stephen A. Smith asked me this question a couple hours ago, and he said, considering this is all out there now, and the narrative is that Lane Kiffin believed that the past of, and the ghost of Mississippi haunted him in recruiting, do I, and I ask you, do you think that all of this attention will have any effect in the future on Ole Miss recruiting?
1: I mean, it's a fair question. And again, I know the irony of Lane saying that something wasn't calculated is that this was absolutely very, very calculated. He wouldn't have gone out of his way to say the things he did if he didn't think there was some reason for him to do it. I think it could. I don't necessarily think that it's going to have as severe an adverse effect as he thinks, because, you know, again, he recruited fairly well to Ole Miss. You know, I don't think he ever got higher than the top 15 class. He trained great transfer portal classes. Again, if he's selling this idea that, you know, he had that parents told him that they didn't want their kids to go there. If you bring in the number one transfer portal in the class, I mean, you're still talking to parents, right? You're sort of undermining the work that you did there. So I don't necessarily think that it's going to hurt it that hard. I think that, you know, Ole Miss is, again, Hugh Freeze, I know, for all of the warts and problems that Hugh Freeze had, has proved that you can recruit at a really high level here. I think that...
0: Michael, hold on a second. I think it's pretty well documented that Hugh Freeze had a little bit of help in those top classes.
1: Yes, that's absolutely, absolutely. But I think a lot of people did back then, too. I think that's just the way recruiting has always been. I don't think you're going to look at a lot of number one classes in the country and see that things were done honestly back in the day. But what I will say is that I think that Ole Miss is ready for this, to turn the page on this. They are prepared. They want to go forward with Pete Golding. They want Pete Golding to recruit, because Pete Golding is a really, really good recruiter. He was a great recruiter at Alabama. He's been a great recruiter everywhere he's been. He was one of Lane's best recruiters. They want to move forward from this, and Lane just won't let that happen for reasons that I think I probably know why. He doesn't want to let this one go.
0: Everyone knows about the game in Oxford, and it's just the easiest and laziest cliche in the world to put out on social media or anywhere. I mean, that's going to be wild. I mean, we've known that from day one. That's always the case. But Michael Bratton, and I'm trying not to quote him as the official historian of the Library of Congress here, but he did put out a tweet earlier that the SEC should cancel the game. I bring that up somewhat tongue-in-cheek, but it is going to be a scene. There are a lot of ramifications of this scene other than just to be watching a train wreck in action. But just what do you think is that scene going to be like, and what precautions do you believe the university is going to take to avoid it becoming just an absolute circus?
1: Yeah, I mean, I think the closest thing that I can think of, at least in my tenure, was in 2021 when Lane went back to Knoxville, and that was obviously a scene with the golf ball and the mustard and trash being thrown on the field. But, you know, that was 10 years after the fact.
0: Yeah.
1: This is going to be very fresh. I think that it's going to be emotional for a lot of people here, a lot of business owners, a lot of alumni, a lot of former players who feel like they kind of got betrayed. I think the fear is that this turns into something that not necessarily, you know, this could be the best game that's ever been played. Who knows how it plays out? And that's not going to be what people talk about if people don't act accordingly, if fans let their emotions get to them. So I think that's going to be a really big thing, is not letting the idea of the game and revenge and all of these things get in the way. The fact that this is the first SEC game. So, you know, yeah, I mean, I would not be surprised at all if security is high and this is a high alert thing. I mean, this is, you know, there's public safety. There's all sorts of things. There's going to be a lot of LSU fans here too. I mean, it's always rowdy when these two teams get together. It doesn't matter who the coach is. So, Tennessee in 2021 is the closest I can get to, and I think that's going to be magnified by a pretty good amount just because this is so, so fresh.
0: Michael Katz, Northeast Mississippi Daily Journal. Michael, thank you. Appreciate it. We're up against the break. There'll be more conversation on this coming up in a few minutes with more guests. Your phone calls continue, and we are coming right back.
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0: We are back, and let's check in with G, who is up next. Hello, G.
1: Hey, Paul. Thanks for taking my call. Hey, Paul. I just want to say this right here. With the Lane Kiffin situation, we all know you had to really be a rocket scientist to know that Lane is upset because of the fact that he did not get to coach his team in the playoffs because he figured that he could have won an Natty. Now, Paul, to be with the GOAT, which is Nick Saban and the Bear Bryant, to get those other national championships they have won, he really wanted that chance to get to coach that team so he could try to get his first Natty. Because, Paul, he has a strongly possibility that he will win national championships at LSU. But it's just tick for tack. He's upset. And, Paul, let me tell you this right here. And I went to school with a couple of guys that was recruited by Mississippi State, Ole Miss, and basketball. One chose to go to UAB. The other one chose to go to Mississippi State, but ended up going to Tennessee State to transfer. And there's a couple of guys that played at my high school in the 70s that went to Hattiesburg, which is southern Mississippi. I talked to two of those guys yesterday, and all of them said the campus around in the Manoja State is excellent. They said they would recommend anybody to go there because they had good experiences. And so I hope that Lane doesn't throw shade on the state of Mississippi because of what they did in their past, because that school in that state is a great good place to go and play college football or basketball or anything. Paul, thanks for taking my call.
0: Thank you, G. See you soon. Let me check in with Vance in Georgia. Hey, Vance.
2: Good afternoon, Paul. I want to start out by saying I sincerely hope that everything went very well with Trey today. I understand he had to have some pretty significant surgery.
0: Right.
2: And I just wanted to put a shout out. I think that's the way they call it to him. First of all, so Lane Kiffin uttered the fabled "I don't give a damn" apology that if, note the quotations around if, I offended anyone, it wasn't meant that way. Did he kind of put it that way?
0: That's exactly what he said. And Vance, I think we are on the same page here. If you're making a sincere apology, you don't say "if I've offended anyone." You apologize, period.
2: Oh, it means I don't give a damn. I don't care if I offended you or not. It doesn't mean anything. I mean, that's old hat, Paul. And I kind of changed from what I told the wonderful call screener. But, you know, what really irks me about Lane Kiffin, this topic. For one thing, I wish this topic had never come up. But it seems like every 3 or 4 months goes by, and you know where this is leaning towards. It's leaning towards racial strife, and I just wish it would die, but Paul, I'm afraid that's never ever going to happen. But he wasn't even alive in the 60s. You and I were little boys walking around with our brains absorbing all these sayings, like a president getting assassinated, a senator, his brother, Martin Luther King, Vietnam War, a fifth of the country's on fire and riots. You and I don't know what's going on, but our little brains are hearing all this. Is that, do you remember that? You don't know. You know something's wrong. And Lane Kiffin, all I can tell Lane Kiffin is Vanity Fair cared enough to do this interview with him, but then he gave them the golden key. And Vanity Fair is not done with this. They will propagate this, what he gave them, which is a seed of conflict. They'll use that prior to the Ole Miss LSU game. And I personally believe, from what I've seen of Michael Bratton, you know the man, I happen to think that he was kind of being flippant when he said they should cancel the game. He seems to be
0: sure
2: really... But Vanity Fair would like nothing better than if they did that. Kiffin doesn't even know what he stumbled into, Paul. And, you know, the topic is not my favorite, which no one gives a damn. But, you know, thank God. I mean, I knew we were going to hear a voice of sanity when he called up. And I'm going to say this to end this conversation. To me, as a little boy, growing up, the only two things that came out of a decade that some people think is so great because they're so bathed in ignorance of it is the British invasion of music and automobiles. Other than that, the 60s suck. That's what I felt, Paul.
0: Well, yeah, I mean, what's the great line? If you remember the 60s, you weren't there.
2: I mean, got the most unpopular war of all. Paul, it was an upheaval all over the place. Thank God for the music and the damn muscle cars. That's all I can say. Anyway, my good friend, thanks for letting me call you.
0: Vance, thank you very, very much. Appreciate it. Let me check in with Michael in Louisiana. Hello, Michael.
3: Hey, Paul. Thanks for taking my call.
0: Thank you.
3: Full disclosure, I'm from Louisiana, naturally, and I'm a big LSU fan. Now, I do not think he should have made that statement. I don't know what he had to gain. However, I mean, if it happened, I mean, look, there's racism there and here. No question. But I think to pour on him, that's Lane Kiffin's persona. And I think from what I've seen, I've been following football a long time, whether he was at Tennessee, whether he was at Ole Miss. And I'm not saying he's right in any way whatsoever.
0: Well, Michael, first of all, it really, thanks for the call. It really doesn't matter whether he's right or not. There's probably, I'll say this. I've been critical, but he's probably right that some grandfather said that to him. I've heard that from people in the last 24 hours. That doesn't mean he should have said it, though. No, this is like trying to have a conversation about politics at Mother's Day lunch. It's always going to end the same way. Let me get to some very important and breaking news right now from ESPN. Ahmad Hardy is being released from the hospital today after getting shot in the upper leg on early Sunday morning. He plans to head to Missouri's campus immediately to begin rehabbing with the goal of playing this year. So certainly some very good news for one of Missouri's best players and one of the top players in the Southeastern Conference. We have a guest coming up. Chris Childers, one of the top sports talk show hosts in America, will join us next. Paul Feinbaum here. 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
0: And welcome back. So much going on in college football. On a week of really not much else going on college football-wise. This is Sarkisian today to USA Today, talking about the CFP committee doesn't have the bandwidth to watch all those games. And remember, he was left out last year with three losses. They see the media and coaches' polls, and then they copy them. The college football committee, of course, has denied that. He is not in favor of 24, and we understand that. He said, I'd go back to a four-team playoff and have your conference playoff to get to the four teams if you want more inventory. That's not a bad idea, not likely to happen. Let's bring in, we saw an article here by somebody who I am really glad to start reading again, because he's one of my favorite all-time talk show hosts. They're about to NASCAR college sports. Chris Childers, who has really been the face of college sports, both local radio and for an endless number of years on satellite. Chris, first of all, it is great to say hello to you again. How are you?
16: Mr. Feinbaum, I am fantastic. It's an honor. How are you?
0: I'm doing okay. I mean, it just feels like, I knew you in another life. I've continued to see you over the years, but, I mean, there was a time when it came to college sports on national radio, you were about it.
16: Well, I appreciate that, and I'm still hanging out there and doing my thing with Rick Neuheisel on SiriusXM every day, so we're still kicking. Certainly the radio industry has changed, but Paul, my goodness, man, it is nuts how much the sport we cover has just morphed and altered and changed and has just become almost unrecognizable off the field. I know on the field it's still football, it's 11 on 11, but my goodness, man, you've been doing this longer than I have, and the sport that we cover almost exclusively certainly looks a little bit different nowadays, doesn't it, sir?
0: Yeah, it does, and I want to get to your point here, because there was a time, and I covered NASCAR in

0: was, and they alienated their fans. Last week, what really pissed me off, and I saw as kind of the tipping point, was the situation with the 76-team NCAA basketball tournament. At that point, you're taking something that was beautiful, that worked, that sold, that packaged. People filled out their brackets. It was very clean. It was marketable. And you're taking it and you're squeezing every bit of juice out of it. And that's fine. But that, to me, reminds me of when NASCAR said, okay, let's build a mile and a half track in Chicago. Let's build a mile and a half track in Vegas. Let's build a mile and a half track in Dallas and have every single one of these places look the same. Then let's mess with our playoff system. You want to talk about playoffs? We're talking about the 2014 playoff. We're talking about a 76-team playoff in college basketball. Look at what they did in 2004. I pulled up a clip yesterday from Carl Edwards, the famous, you know, former NASCAR driver, Paul, that he warned everybody 20 years ago. And he said, if you're going to take NASCAR and you're going to make it phases, you know, they have the three phases in the race, and after phase one they restart, and after phase two they restart. He said that you're essentially killing NASCAR because you've taken a 500 mile race and you've made it three separate races. Whatever I've done in phase one doesn't matter anymore, and so essentially it's all about winning phase three. So you've taken it and made it stupid. Then you made a playoff system that nobody really understands, the chase for the cup, when in the past it made a lot of sense. Now, I know college football has not necessarily ever had a clean playoff system, but certainly we had a playoff system, or at least a poll system, that favored a regular season being overly exciting. NASCAR screwed that up. The regular season now builds into a playoff system that nobody understands. Nobody really knows who advances, how it goes, what the points mean, what the stage points mean. I said phases, I meant stages. But all of that stuff kind of factors in. And they, back in 2004, NASCAR acted like they knew better. The crowds were huge. Tony Stewart, Dale Jr., all those guys were so damn popular. Matt Kenseth, you couldn't go anywhere in America, let alone the southern part of the United States, without seeing these things. And then they looked at the people in the South and they spit in their face. They took races away from places like North Wilkesboro. They took them away from the tracks that made NASCAR NASCAR. And they looked at their fans and said, we know better than you. And they didn't. And I look at college football right now and all this change and everything's happening in the name of money, and they think they're just going to drag us along, that we're just going to be there for it, that the boosters are going to continue to funnel all this money into the program, and they're going to continue to fund the collectives, and we're going to continue to pay all this money. And I love college sports as much as anybody. I need it. You need it. We need jobs, right? But my goodness, they better be careful, because the Southern sports fan is not stupid. And NASCAR is a perfect example. And I look at college sports as something whose epicenter is in the southern part of the United States. And I just think they better be careful.
1: Well, yeah, I mean, you're 100% right, Chris. And your warning, I appreciate it. But you know the people that are currently on the front row of college athletics. And do you see any cautious behavior, any of these people being careful, even individually or collectively right now?
0: No, and that's what scares the hell out of me, because we could have fixed this already. Everybody keeps saying, we got to fix it, we got to go to Congress, we need Tommy Tuberville to make a law, we need this, we need that, all these different things. There's enough people there that are in a position of power that if they wanted to, they could come together, they can make certain concessions, and we can come up with a system that makes sense for everybody. And college sports can serve everybody. There's been a lot of different ideas out there. I know Cody Campbell's put stuff on the table. I know Nick Saban suggested things. They all had that big meeting at the White House. But you know what came out of the White House I saw the other day in CBSSports.com? They want to try to minimize coaches' salaries. Jimmy Sexton's head will explode. And I guarantee you he's got a lawyer right now on retainer ready to go if that ever tried to happen when it comes to him, you know, dictating the market. It's incredible, because everything they've tried to do with college sports over the years kind of goes against American society and free market and capitalism. And it's bit them on the backside with the Supreme Court doing what they did in 2021. And now we're trying to pick up the pieces. But everybody is still working at the behest of their presidents. It's why Greg Sankey is sitting at 16. 16's got nothing to do with competitive advantage. 16's got to do with the fact they have not found a financial replacement for the SEC.

0: title game. The SEC title game sells out. It rates well. That's a boon. Now, from a what does it matter? It doesn't. It doesn't matter at all because we saw Alabama and Georgia play and it had absolutely no significance on the playoff at all because they finished 9-3. But until Greg Sankey has something that financially is going to replace that or make it better, he's not going to budge. So everybody's still working at the behest of the presidents. Everybody's working in their self-interest. And that's why, Paul, we haven't done anything. So no, I don't exactly have a buttload of confidence.
1: You know, Chris, you know, the AFCA, whoever they are, they came out with this paper the other day. Sankey said yesterday, I never heard from them. But today, a group of people that are important, they're not just a bunch of coaches. According to Ross, the ACC athletic directors and head football coaches talk at length today at Amelia Island at their meetings, and it appears that one of the biggest leagues in the country is behind the 2014 playoff. There is consensus. The room isn't split. Now, I realize the ACC is pretty far down in the pecking order, but you have the Big Ten now on 24. Now you have the ACC, you have the AFCA, you may have the AFL-CIO for all I know. Sankey seems like the lone wolf now who is against it. And Chris, you know why the ACC is in favor of it. But still, it's just another bullet hole through the current structure.
0: It's another one. And here's the thing, man. And Coach Rick Neuheisel says this all the time, and this is the answer to every single question that's ever been asked in the history of the world. The answer is money. Now, what's the question? And if you look at what's going on with the 24-team model, what they've done when they went to 12 without even realizing it, because they're such, they lack foresight, let's put it that way, and they, like we just talked about, they took conference championship weekend, and at least for the SEC and the Big Ten, they deemed it obsolete. Now, it still matters for the ACC to get access, but we saw what that looked like last year, and it was a disaster with Duke not getting in and Miami and jumping Notre Dame, and that was a whole thing. But right now, we saw an SEC title game where Alabama was the 9 seed coming in with 2 losses. Georgia was the 3 seed. Georgia stayed at number 3 after winning. They did not move up. Alabama stayed at number 9 after losing. It's like the game wasn't played. The Big Ten title game, the team that won, Indiana, was the 1 seed. The team that lost, Ohio State, was the 2 seed. It's like the game wasn't played. You know what I'm saying? The reason they're getting to 24 is because they realize they have a conference championship problem. They realize that weekend is dead inventory. They realize it's more risk than reward. Now, Greg Sankey right now has the most valuable asset of all of them, which is why I think until they figure out a way, because everybody can say they want 24, but until Jimmy Pitaro and or the person that runs Fox and all the other networks say, here's the money we're going to give you for 24 and we're going to make it worth your while, then Greg Sankey has absolutely no reason to agree with that right now. The answer is always money. And what drives me nuts, Paul, and I'm sure you've felt this way as a journalist for a million years, is that the truth is always inside what they tell you, but they give you everything is polished, everything is fluffed, everything is nonsense. They sell you on all these reasons why they're going to change. And, you know, like last week for the NCAA tournament, access, right? If I have to hear access again for a mediocre basketball team, you know what they are? You know what those teams are that are going to get in, that are those bubble teams in a 76-team tournament? Those are the mile-and-a-half tracks in NASCAR. Those are uninteresting, boring, bland. You're just giving us more of them, and we really don't care. And you're telling us that they're exciting. That's what they're doing there. So it's a frustrating time right now, and really, I don't think anybody has a really clear vision. But at the end of the day, if you want to know why somebody's doing something, the answer is money. Now, what's the question?
1: Great stuff. I could listen to this all day. Chris Childers, many thanks. I hope to talk to you soon. Be well. Thank you for making our day here. We're heading to the break right now. What a busy show this has been. We're not done yet. Barely at the halfway point. And we'll continue with your phone calls.
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0: And how about Elmo, who is the official ombudsman of the Feinbaum Show, loving some Chris Childers. We agree. Thank you, Elmo. Mary, outstanding interview. This is a twist. This is a twist for us that people actually like something we're doing. Let's check in with Edwin in Little Rock, Arkansas. Hello, Edwin.
1: Oh, Mr. Feinbaum, thank you for taking my call.
0: Thank you.
1: I want to stand up for my friends at Ole Miss. Back in the 1990s, it was a long time ago, but the academics at Ole Miss are excellent. There was a young man named Michael Andreessen that graduated from Ole Miss, and he started a company called America Online.
0: Oh, yeah.
1: And that was the beginning of the Internet.
0: It sure was.
1: I
0: agreed with you, Edwin. That was a big moment.
1: Yeah. And so that coach in Texas, now I like him. He's a good guy. But he's upset about not going to that playoff. But if he wanted to go to that playoff all that bad, why did they lose to Florida over in Gainesville?
0: You are correct.
1: Instead of taking care. That's right. If they wanted to go to that playoff, they should have won the game in Florida. And anyway, I want to appreciate you for taking my call. But there are a lot of good, smart people in Mississippi and at Oxford and at Starkville. And for someone to say something horrible about them, I agree with G in Atlanta. There's a lot of good people in Mississippi. And that's all I want to say.
0: Thank you so much, Edwin. You be well. Take care of yourself. Dan in North Carolina is up next.
2: Hi, Paul. Well, the Paul Feinbaum Show with Lane Kiffin as the meathead. I mean, this guy is doing more damage to ruin the SEC and the Southeastern Conference than the college football playoff debacle. I just don't understand sometimes what goes through people's minds when they want to give interview. But to give the interview and for have it to get so incredibly go wrong is beyond my imagination. I'm sure all of the callers that have their opinions about it are absolutely right and defiant of his cavalier attitude. It's just absolutely incredible. I just wanted to express that. But going one step further, with getting back to the college football playoff, 12, 16, or 24, I totally agree with Chris. You know what's going to wind up happening? Because the women's basketball tournament has now been expanded to 76, Sankey's not going to have any recourse but to go along with 24. In the end, Paul, it's going to be 24. It's 12 this year, but in the end, it's going to be 24, and it's all about the money for whatever reason.
0: By the way, Dan, it's about more than the money. It's about inferior programs and inferior leagues wanting to be part of the party. And it's just absurd, but that's where we are. And I think Childers made a great point. The people that run college football could have gotten a hold of this a long time ago. Instead, they wasted billions of dollars lobbying Congress, which has done absolutely nothing on this and pretty much everything else. And they've ended up with nothing. Yep. You got this presidential commission that sounds great, but what has it accomplished? And meanwhile, we're about to get saddled with a worthless 24-team playoff that will dilute everything that is great about college athletics. We'll take a short break. We're coming back.

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0: Hey, welcome back. We talked a lot about it last week, the passing of Ted Turner and the impact he had not only on sports, but on the entertainment world, on so many other aspects. And we want to talk to somebody who spent a lot of time following Ted Turner, and that's the great Terrence Moore, the writer now for Forbes, longtime AJC writer. And Terrence, always great to talk to you again. Good afternoon.
1: Hey, how's it going with you out there?
0: We're doing okay, and I know a lot of people have tried to encapsulate Ted Turner's career. I give everyone credit, but I mean it's a lot to undertake to try to describe all that he did and what he meant, and the fact that he was so early in so many of those, and sometimes he was first in. Give it a shot. I know you've written about it. You've covered him for many years.
1: Yeah, you know, and I'm going to start with this. I have been a professional sports journalist for nearly 50 years, Paul, as you know. And he is in the top 10 greatest person I've ever met. And that encompasses a lot of people. I mean, Eric Parsegian, I was very close to. Al Davis, I covered the Raiders. Hank Aaron, of course. I covered Bobby Knight in the 1970s for Cincinnati Inquirer. Pete Rose was my guy. Ted Turner, I mean, this guy was just incredible. And I want to start with the very first time I met Ted, because I believe this sums up everything you need to know about this man. And this goes back to the fall of 1982. And I'm working in San Francisco at the Examiner, covering the San Francisco Giants. We fly to Atlanta, and I'm thinking to myself foolishly, I wonder if I can track down Ted Turner. I don't know Ted Turner from Adam. So we land, and I go immediately over to the superstation, the old mansion by Georgia Tech, walk into his office. His secretary tells me that, hey, he's busy, you don't have an appointment, blah, blah, blah. Ted comes from around the corner, Paul, invites me into his office, and we talk for an hour, okay? And here's the amazing thing. At the end of the hour, he says, where do you live in San Francisco? Remember, this is 1982. And I said, what, the exact address? So I gave it to him. He wanted to know my address so he can get cable for my entire apartment complex.
0: Oh, my goodness. That's amazing. And in 1982, cable was not easy to find.
1: Exactly. That's exactly right. And he was amazing.
0: I mean, there's so many layers of him. I mean, certainly, I mean, everybody paid so much attention last week to CNN, but I really believe, and I want you to expound on it. You know, the whole idea behind WTBS was about as groundbreaking in terms of the impact that success had.
1: Yeah, because you remember when he came to Atlanta in the early 1970s, he takes over Channel 17, which was a UHF TV station, and for the young people, they probably don't know what that is, but it means that it was absolutely nothing. And then he has this idea four, five, 6 years later, well, let me try to get a satellite going where I can show this nationwide. He needed programming to do so, and so that's when he bought the Braves in 1976, the Atlanta Hawks soon after that, so he can have basically nonstop, programming just for his super channel. And the thing that's amazing about that too is there were so many people who became Braves fans during that period when the Braves were god awful, including a guy like Andrew Jones, who's going to be inducted into the Hall of Fame this year, and other guys who became future Braves were already indoctrinated to the franchise because of his superstation.
0: And Terrence, when we're talking to Terrence Moore, back then you had TBS and you had WGN, and by the way, that was it. I mean, exactly. It wasn't like today when, you know, a baseball game comes on and you go, okay, so what? There's 1,000 on a day. I mean, you basically had two teams on, and you watched them.
1: Yeah, you did. And here's the other thing too about Ted being so conscious about marketing. And of course, everybody knows the famous story about how in 1977, the UFC bought the Braves. They went on a 16-game losing streak, and the manager at the time was Dave Bristol. So Ted said, you know, I'm going to send Dave Bristol on a, quote, scouting trip, unquote, which he did. And then he went out there to manage the Braves himself for one day in Pittsburgh. Didn't go very well. Commissioner Boy Cook at the time said he was not amused by the entire thing and told Ted to never do that again. But I'm pointing it out, Paul, because that shows a side of Ted Turner in the early days that didn't exist later on. Through the 70s and through the 80s, he was very hands-on with that franchise. So in 85, he decided to change that philosophy. He gets Bobby Cox, who had managed for him before, and he had fired Bobby Cox back after the 82 season and said immediately it was the worst decision he ever made. Bobby Cox goes on to manage the Toronto Blue Jays. So Ted brings Bobby Cox back before the 1986 season as general manager, and he got totally out of the way. And lo and behold, what happens? Bobby Cox, in conjunction with Hank Aaron, who was a farm director at the time, started getting this talent behind the scenes. Guys like guys named Tom Glavine. They traded for John Smoltz. They have David Justice in the farm system. Ron Gant, I should say. And lo and behold, by 1991, Bobby Cox leaves the general manager position to become the manager of the Braves, actually in the summer of 1990. And everybody knows where I'm going with this. 1991 was the start of 14 consecutive division titles, 5 pennants, and a world championship. And again, I would dare say it all went back to Ted Turner saying, you know what? I'm just going to be the owner and just enjoy this team in the stands doing the tomahawk chop.
0: Terrence, I know we talked a lot about sports, but what was behind the concept of CNN? And by the way, the CNN in the 80s is not the CNN today. It was the only channel that had news. You didn't have an option. You watched it.
1: Yeah, well, I'll tell you, and Ted and I were pretty close, you know, not to brag, but I had Ted on speed dial, and he and I talked quite a bit. And going back again to that conversation I first had with him back in 1982, which was basically 2 years after he started CNN. He started CNN in June of 1980, and he told me in that meeting in 1982 that his philosophy was to have something that, and again, this is going to be shocking for people who don't know now, but back then, you know, if you wanted to watch the evening news or watch the news period, you watch it from 6:30 to 7 o'clock, Walter Cronkite, David Brinkley and Chet Huntley and whoever was doing it for ABC, which was irrelevant back then. And then at 7 o'clock, that was it. So just Chet said, hey, you know, why can't we have news all the time? Now, I want to tell you something, Paul. When he told me this back in August of 82, I thought he was nuts. Because I mean, like, who's going to sit around and watch news all day, okay? And so that was his concept. And it just tells you how much of a visionary he was even back then. And then that quickly expanded from just CNN to CNN Headline News, CNN International, Turner Classic Movies, and so on and so forth.
0: Yeah, you just mentioned something that he probably doesn't get much credit for, but TCM, that was really one of the most important things he did.
1: Yeah, it really was, and I got to throw this in here that people will find interesting about Ted. He used to drive around in a Toyota, like a very small car. And that was his car of choice. And I could always tell when Ted was at the stadium, because I knew exactly where he parked, inside the stadium in the tunnel at old Atlanta Fulton County Stadium. And he was a guy that was, for a guy that was so outspoken, and one of his nicknames was the mouth of the South, he had that other side of him where he was very frugal. I would call him stingy, but he was frugal. And that car just kind of summed it up, his mindset in so many ways, too.
0: Amazing. Terrence Moore writing this piece for Forbes. Terrence, many thanks. I know we've talked to you about Hank Aaron and so many other great people. We will stay in touch. You be well. We're heading to the break right now. More of your phone calls. It's been a busy one. A lot of Lane Kiffin unpacking, Steve Sarkisian. If you're just getting in your car, just getting home, we'll update you on all of that coming up next.
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0: We are back. I appreciate you being here on a very busy Tuesday afternoon. And Steve is up next. Good afternoon, Steve.
1: Hey, Tim, Paul, first time caller, long time listener. And thank it's you. Just I've got a mundane story compared to all your other stories today. But been in Huntsville area about 40 years, and I go home every year for a derby party. And I ran into a friend of mine at the party, and his brother had worked with you in Birmingham, and he had great he's passed on, but he's a friend of mine, and it was Tommy Lindley. He had some nice things to say about you.
0: Well, Steve, let me. Tom Lindley was my boss for the early part, probably the first 6 or 7 years of my newspaper career, which without a doubt was the most critical and the most action-packed. And I found out about 4 or 5 years ago, I'd come into Birmingham for a funeral of another colleague, and I'd found out there that he had passed away. And I was so sorry to hear that. So please give my best to his brother, who he was just truly one of the great journalists I've ever been around, and also one of the greatest people I've ever been around. He was a close friend, both he and his wife. I am just so gratified that you brought him up.
1: Right. Well, when I go home, we start talking about what's going on down here, because, you know, he grew up across from Louisville and Jeffersonville, where I'm from.
0: He sure did.
1: And we just started talking about it. And for the evening news, that's how he started off, and he'd gone to other places and stuff. But it just came up, and I thought at least I would call and let you know that he said his brother said nice things about you.
0: Well, Steve, please pass along my best wishes to him and his family. And I will never forget him as long as I live, because I would, there are a lot of important people that play a role in everybody's life and career, but he played one of the most critical roles.
1: I do appreciate it, and enjoy your show.
0: Thank you, Steve. You be well. You take care of yourself. Somebody else who's played, you bet. Tom played a really important role at the early part of my career, and this guy is may actually play a role at the a key role in ending my career. Bash is up next in Boulder.
2: I was like, there's no way he's talking about me. You are the man, Bash brother. All right, let's get back to like serious subjects here. Your show has been great today. I loved your guests with Chris Childers and Terrence Moore, Paul. And those guests are a lot like the one you had last week that was your guest host at the end on Friday, Kevin Clark. Like, I love these guests, Paul, that you bring on that are so passionate about what they talk about, and their subject is the lack of passion from the higher up. So let me ask you, Paul, when Chris Childers came on, told us about what the state of college football is heading towards, like we're becoming NASCAR again. Do you think, like, be honest with me, Paul, do you think us hardcore passionate fans, we have any merit like to change where the direction the sport is going?
0: Well, Bash, I've always felt that college football was impenetrable, that nothing could bring it down. But I thought Childers made some very good points. It is not NASCAR. What NASCAR did, he said it, but they did it even worse. I mean, they turned their back on their core audience. And when you do that, you'll never get them back. They tried to modernize it. They tried to make NASCAR chic, which it is not, by the way. I covered it for a long time. College football still is the essence of what it's always been. And I think most fans, probably under the age of 65, are not troubled, you tell me, by what is going on. They still love the games, and some of the schedules came out today, and they can't wait for Saturday.
2: I agree with that, but now let me counter with that question, Paul, with this one to kind of go with that. Do you think, because the majority of the fans that are college football fans, they're not like us, Paul. They're not hardcore, watch all the content that we can get so that we are the most informed every single day, because this is what you do for a living. We're mostly casual fans, you know? We're like the fans that are the majority of the college football like scope is, they will go up to someone who is a passionate fan and ask them, hey, what should I think? Like, what about this game coming up? And then us, the hardcore fans, over time, are like, don't watch it. It's not important. Yeah, I'm not even. Is that where I'm far-fetched reaching, Paul? Is that where we're heading towards, or what do you think?
0: Well, I mean, predicting the future is always difficult, Bash, but I don't think we're there yet.
2: That's a fair answer. But if we do head to that direction, Paul, is it like last week and the week before, the main subject that everyone kept bringing up was the gambling issue, you know? That's like what's making me upset. It's like the passion from the sport is moving away from following your favorite players and your coaches that you've been supporting for years and decades to, does this player, does he cash in on my parlay? Does this coach have a winning season so that I cash in on my preseason bet that's going to give me $1,000, you know? What do you think about that, Paul?
0: I still don't see it, Bash. I don't think that is really changing anything.
2: Really? With everything in the offseason we've had this year so far with the quarterback of Texas Tech, the issues that all the callers continue to bring up about, oh, our gambling commercials are taking over all of our, like, in-between breaks. It's like, get over it. But I will say a point to those callers making those complaints that it is kind of like me when I watched a gambling commercial, I saw three friends react to a team victory. And one of them wasn't reacting to the game. They were staring at their phone, waiting to see did their parlay hit. That's what the sport and what college football and all sports, in my opinion, Paul, they're heading towards.
0: Many thanks, Bash. Appreciate it. Brian is up next in Tulsa.
3: Hey, Paul. Wow. I'm shocked that Bash didn't even do the Zoom call today. I guess he disappeared like LeBron did last night.
0: No. We're having Zoom issues. That's why he didn't do that.
3: Oh, okay. I got home, so I didn't know what's going on. But Paul, I want to talk a serious subject. Well, y'all were talking about yesterday with Lane Kiffin and the things he said about Ole Miss, and I think it's just sad. It's just pathetic that a somewhat successful coach like that should be thanking Ole Miss, because if it wasn't for him. If it wasn't for Ole Miss, do you think Lane Kiffin would be at LSU today? I don't think so. So if I was Lane Kiffin, I'm apologizing. I would be on my knees and begging for the state of Mississippi to forgive me for the pathetic crap that came out of his mouth. And Paul, coming from Tulsa, we know back in 1921, there's the horrific event called the Tulsa Race Massacre. And every day we learn from the mistakes of what happened to never repeat it. And I hope something like this doesn't repeat again, because, Paul, we need to start uniting as a front, as people, and stop this division bullcrap and quit the racial upper tone, if you know what I'm saying.
0: I do. Brian, thank you for the call. We're up against the break. More to come right after this.
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1: Have been the best example and teacher of people in the South about race and about civil rights. I never heard you make any statement that didn't support anti-black or anti what AJ said the other day. I believe we've got two witnesses said he used the N-word over 19 times on the public media. And you have never stood for anything like that. I learned when I was a child that you didn't use that word, and that word was hurtful to other people. And you need to understand when you use that word that it's just not something you throw out into the media or into individuals. You're hurting people. I don't like to be called a hillbilly. I've been called a hillbilly a different time. But those kind of words are not acceptable in our society, and we need to get rid of them. And I think you've done a great thing in helping to do that over the years. And I admire you for that.
2: Your Honor, thank you. It's always a pleasure to visit with you. Take care of yourself. Let's check in with Rebel, who is in New Jersey. Hello, Rebel.
3: Hi, Paul. First time caller. Thanks for taking my call.
2: Thank you.
3: I wanted to comment about Lane Kiffin and his comment about racism. First off, I don't accept his non-apology. And secondly, I find it extremely rich that the governor of Louisiana, basically the guy that hired Lane Kiffin, that said, you know, he was going to eliminate these big contracts, and he gives them an $84 million contract. Anyway, this same governor has canceled an election so that he can racially gerrymander to eliminate black representation. It's the height of hypocrisy. So, anyway, that was my comment.
2: Rebel, thank you. Thank you very much for your call. JD is up next. Good afternoon.
4: Paul, welcome back, sir. Good to have
2: you
4: back.
2: You bet.
4: I just want to say that I am sick to death of hearing about Lane Kiffin. Every time I turn on the radio, Lane Kiffin. He's a dirtbag. He's an attention-seeking piece of scum that loves drama, and that's what he thrives on. I don't care nothing about nothing but the Auburn Tigers. And that reminds me, Sheila, we pulled your fan card. If you don't think Tuberville deserves to be in the Alabama Sports Hall of Fame, then we had a meeting, you're out. And just wanted to say that about Lane Kiffin. I'd rather listen to Sweaty Eddie talk about Georgia, Legend talk about Bama, anything. You better watch out, Legend. Gino said he's going to take your lunch money, so you better be careful on that. Other than that, I appreciate you taking my call, Paul. Have a great day.
2: Thank you. Appreciate you calling in. Let me check in next with Roscoe in Louisiana.
5: Good afternoon, Paul. Thank you for taking my call. Been a while
2: Thank
5: since
2: you.
5: I called in. But
2: great to hear from you.
5: I was, what do you think about, do you think we're so hamstrung now with the bull with that extension that if he goes and loses, goes 8-4 or 7-5 this year, which is very possible, Can we actually get rid of him now, or do you think we're stuck?
2: Well, I think it's always tough to get rid of somebody who's got a $70 million price tag on their head. Now, as soon as I say that, I don't want to sound like a lawyer here.

0: But I could give you, I could cite three precedents to back up the argument that it could happen. Number one, Jimbo Fisher, $76 million 3 years ago. Number two, James Franklin, about $55 million. And Brian Kelly, $54 million. I mean, if things get so bad at a big-time school like A&M, Penn State, and LSU, it can happen, and I would argue Alabama is in that group where if it had to happen, it would happen.
1: I just wasn't sure if we had the same pocket. I know we don't have the same pocket as Texas A&M and stuff like that, but thank you for taking my call, Paul, and you got the best show on the radio, man. You have the only radio show I've ever called into. Feel like I grew up with it, man. I miss the old callers like Larry and Miss Phyllis and Mr. Bobby and K-Dub. And thank God we still got Legend and I-Man and Squirrel and guys like that around, because some of these callers ain't hitting on nothing.
0: Roscoe, I hope you call again. You're a great caller. We appreciate it. We're heading to the break right now. Still plenty of time for you to call. We've had a busy show, but we are into the caller section of the program, and we'll be right back.
2: There are quesadillas, and then there are Zaxby's Giant Chicken Finger quesadillas. 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

0: We are back, and let's head down to Louisiana, the center of the universe, and say hello to Augie.
1: Lane Kiffin. Kip Kiefer. Paul, I've got to commend you for your new formatting change in your show. No Zoom. Excellent idea. Bash is only half as annoying as he usually is when you can't see him, so I give you kudos for that. And Judge John from Tennessee. Remember this line, Paul? We have every bit of sophisticated jurisprudence here in Tennessee as we do in New York. Remember that Judge Chamberlain Halleck from My Cousin Vinny? Can't you see Judge John playing that role of Herman Munster or Fred Gwynn in My Cousin Vinny? But, Paul, yesterday we talked about this, and you had an opinion. You answered the question. And the question is, did Lane Kiffin just make an utterance when he said this, or was this a calculated and thought out ploy in his part? Because let's face it, he's dominating the news cycle. There's no other story in SEC football other than Lane Kiffin's Vanity Fair article. Do you think, and here's the question, and there's only really one or two choices to be made. So if Lane Kiffin did not actually analyze and critique what he was going to say and the impact it would have, you would have to assume he's stupid. Now, I don't assume that he's stupid. Well, let's say I tend not to. So you would have to believe that if this wasn't just an utterance without thought, he's an idiot. Or do you really think, after more reflection, he really thought about the impact he was going to have when he sat down for this article? And he knew it was going to get covered.
0: Yeah, the more I thought about it, and I've been able to talk to a number of people, I don't think he had it on a list of things he wanted to talk about. But when he saw the opportunity over a long period of time, he took advantage of it. He had talked about this probably before. Other people have talked about it. He hasn't talked about it publicly, but certainly he had talked about it privately. And he was playing to his interviewer and the publication that person worked for. He knows very well that he's not talking to some good old boy publication. He's talking to Vanity Fair, which is as New York and as Hollywood as you can get.
1: So you are agreeing or not agreeing?
0: I am agreeing that Kiffin may have had it in the crevices of his mind, and when the opportunity came up, he took advantage of it.
1: Which is, in your long and studied history of Lane Kiffin psychology, which you are a Lane Kiffin psychologist, you're an expert on him, this is right up his alley of expected behavior, right?
0: Yeah, and I will tell you with some degree of authority that Lane Kiffin is not losing a wink of sleep over the controversy.
1: No, he is not. He seems to be relishing in it and enjoying it. And, you know,
0: In fact, Augie, Lane Kiffin today is out fishing with some friends.
1: Do you think the Louisiana National Guard will need to escort the football team to the game on the way to Oxford next year?
0: Yeah, but, you know, Kiffin's already been through that. And assuming that it goes off, regardless of the outcome, he'll have College Game Day there. He'll have all the networks there. He will relish in that. And by the way, he'll also get to do it in his first game. I mean, Lane Kiffin, by the time we get to September 19th, he will be so overexposed. I think the conversation will almost become cliche.
1: Well, I hope old Leo, remember old Leo, the big Ed Ogeron supporter? I hope he jumps on the Lane train, Paul. We need him. Thanks, Paul. Appreciate it.
0: Thank you very much. Great to hear from you, Augie. And let me check out Stumpy in Georgia. Hey, Stumpy.
2: Hey, Paul. Thanks. Really good interview with Cliff Childers. I follow him, and I thought that was a great interview. You know, being a golfer, the PGA Tour has kind of followed that NASCAR model, and totally different clientele, of course, but you see what trouble they're having with it. The other thing is, it's pretty interesting that Sarkisian and Kiffin and another guy I thought was pretty controversial and flamboyant was Ogeron, They all coach under Pete Carroll, and out in L.A. And I wonder what they learned out there about media, marketing, sales. And then they go to Saban, and I think that's where they learned the X's and O's of college football, real college football. So I want to know your opinion on the coaching tree there of Carroll and Saban and my comments on that. And the last thing I'll say is this. I've been through rehab before for certain issues. Some people come out humble and appreciative of what they got, and other people come out and think they're an expert on everything. So that's my take.
0: Thank you very much, Dumpy. I know a little bit about Pete Carroll, and I don't know much about rehab, but I appreciate your counsel there. Let's check in with Chuck in Ohio. Hello, Chuck.
3: Hey, hi, Paul. Hey, High State's playing Texas for the third year in a row. Now, the first 2 years you made a prediction. What's your prediction for this year?
0: Yeah, I have been wrong 2 years in a row. I'm going to give this one a little more thought. I don't have a great answer yet. And one thing I did last year, I made all kinds of ridiculous predictions in May, June, July. I might wait till the actual day of the game this time around.
3: Now, the other thing about coaches is these teams go and they go get a coach from a big-time program, and it doesn't seem to work out. If you look at the guy from Vanderbilt, I'm sure he's a high commodity. If you look at the guy from Indiana, he's changed what people believe about how long it takes to build a champion.
0: Yeah, that's a really great point. Chuck, thanks a lot. Appreciate it. Great to hear from you. And Orange is up next in Kentucky. Good afternoon to you.
4: Yes. Hi, Mr. Feinbaum. Thank you so much for taking my call.
0: Thank you.
4: I just have a quick story to tell you that I thought applied to Kiffin.
0: Okay.
4: When I was in middle school, I had a first-year teacher. She taught PE and health. She was as cute as she could be, had an hourglass figure, and not an ounce of fat on her. Well, she was single. And we were the health class that she had, that we found out about the first time someone started a rumor that she was expecting a baby.
0: Ooh.
4: And back there, being single, in and getting your first job at a middle school, that could have really hurt her. So, by the way, she was from Mississippi. And we sat down one day and she came in and she said, "I want to tell you girls something. One of you has diarrhea of the mouth and constipation of the brain." And I thought of that today, and I thought that applied to Kiffin exactly.
0: You know, I've never heard that exact description, but it is fantastic.
4: Well, being a health teacher, it just was normal for her, I suppose.
0: No, that is, I mean, listen, for all of us who are trying to psychoanalyze, the whole Kiffin thing can be summed up very simply in it's Lane Kiffin, and he is always the wizard behind the curtain. He knows how to control the media. He's masterful at it, and we really should be applauding Lane Kiffin for finding an interesting story other than the nonsensical drumbeat of commissioners going to Washington. This is an update here. The LSU game, of course, will be in prime time. That's not an upset. The Mississippi State game, that is that Friday? That's Black Friday? I think that's Black Friday. So you're starting to get some news, and we'll share more of those announcements with you as we have one more hour.
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23: 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Grant Holmes gets the start for the Braves. 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
23: All right, so Buck, it's a big day around these parts. Bobby Cox, he's going to be honored. Ted Turner's going to be honored. They're having a ceremony on the field in about an hour beforehand. They had their jerseys out there by the lawn in the Battery. You had signage on the Roxy remembering Bobby Cox. It's an emotional day for everybody here in Braves country.
24: Yes, there's a buzz around the ballpark right now. And this is a big reason why, obviously. These folks are lined up all around the stadium trying to get in, mm-hmm. waiting on the gates to open. Team's off to a great start, but it's been a tough go here the last week off the field with two mammoth Brave stars passing on. Fans are coming out. Want to be with other fans, I guess, tonight.
23: Yeah, and, you know, it'll be awesome to see what the Braves do, because every time something like this happens, you know, the Braves, they're top-notch in terms of how they orchestrate these ceremonies. And I don't think there's any doubt with Bobby Cox and with Ted Turner. If you're talking about people who made an impact from an athletic standpoint on the city of Atlanta, you know, it's these two, it's Hank Aaron, it's Bill Bartholomew, and that's probably it. That's probably the top four, because and I would go so far as to say with Ted Turner, the business world in the state of Georgia and the city of Atlanta, it owes him a tremendous. It's not just the Braves; it's CNN. It's everything that's come with the media and Hollywood after that. I mean, it's and then with Bobby Cox, you know, showing what the Braves way is and setting that tone, not just on a baseball standpoint, but also from the cities, you know, for the city saying like, look, this is how we treat this team. This is how we should treat our community. You know, these guys, they're class acts and they'll be missed.
24: Oh, there's no doubt about it. Not soon forgotten though. Remember that part. Bobby was all about respect, right? You got to respect the logo, respect the organization, respect the game. Mm. And, you know, the fans want to come out tonight and show respects to him.
23: Yeah, and that legacy lives on with Bobby Cox. I actually talked to Walt Weiss earlier today, and a lot of the
25: end of this event. Thanks for listening. This station is currently airing a special live broadcast. 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Thanks for listening. 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Regular programming will resume at the end of this event. Thanks for listening. 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Regular programming will resume at the end of this event. Thanks for listening. 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Regular programming will resume at the end of this event. Thanks for listening. 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Regular programming will resume at the end of this event. Thanks for listening. 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Regular programming will resume at the end of this event. Thanks for listening. 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Regular programming will resume at the end of this event. 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Regular programming will resume at the end of this event. 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Regular programming will resume at the end of this event. 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Regular programming will resume at the end of this event. Thanks for listening. 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Regular programming will resume at the end of this event. 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Regular programming will resume at the end of this event. 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Regular programming will resume at the end of this event. 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Regular programming will resume at the end of this event. 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Regular programming will resume at the end of this event. 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Regular programming will resume at the end of this event. 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Regular programming will resume at the end of this event. 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Regular programming will resume at the end of this event. 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Regular programming will resume at the end of this event. 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Regular programming will resume at the end of this event. 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Regular programming will resume at the end of this event. 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Regular programming will resume at the end of this event. 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Regular programming will resume at the end of this event. 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Regular programming will resume at the end of this event. 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Regular programming will resume at the end of this event. 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Regular programming will resume at the end of this event. 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Regular programming will resume at the end of this event. 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Regular programming will resume at the end of this event. 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Regular programming will resume at the end of this event. 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Regular programming will resume at the end of this event. 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Regular programming will resume at the end of this event. 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Regular programming will resume at the end of this event. 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Regular programming will resume at the end of this event. 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Regular programming will resume at the end of this event. 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Regular programming will resume at the end of this event. 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Regular programming will resume at the end of this event. 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Regular programming will resume at the end of this event. 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Regular programming will resume at the end of this event. 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Regular programming will resume at the end of this event. 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Regular programming will resume at the end of this event. 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Regular programming will resume at the end of this event. 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Regular programming will resume at the end of this event. 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Regular programming will resume at the end of this event. 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Regular programming will resume at the end of this event. 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Regular programming will resume at the end of this event. 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Regular programming will resume at the end of this event. 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Regular programming will resume at the end of this event. 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Regular programming will resume at the end of this event. 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Regular programming will resume at the end of this event. 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Regular programming will resume at the end of this event. 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Regular programming will resume at the end of this event. 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Regular programming will resume at the end of this event. 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Regular programming will resume at the end of this event. 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Regular programming will resume at the end of this event. 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Regular programming will resume at the end of this event. 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Regular programming will resume at the end of this event. 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Regular programming will resume at the end of this event. 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Regular programming will resume at the end of this event. 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Regular programming will resume at the end of this event. 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Regular programming will resume at the end of this event. 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Regular programming will resume at the end of this event. 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